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2: That heat's going to be out there for one more day.
1: Temperatures being 30 degrees above average.
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3: A free speech challenge by a pro-life advocate is turned away by the Supreme Court.
4: The Supreme Court declining to hear a former high school student's free speech challenge to an Indiana public school district policy, which banned her anti-abortion group's political flyers from school walls. The parents of the girl, who was a minor at the time, suing the Noblesville School District and school administrators in 2021 for alleged violation of the constitutional right to free speech. The legal fight progressed through several courts before concluding recently in favor of the defendants, who the federal district court and appellate court concluded did not violate First Amendment protections because the district's rule on what could be posted on school walls was content neutral. Lillian Wu, Fox News.
3: The owners of a club in the Dominican Republic where a roof collapsed last year, which killed 236 people and injured more than 100, will stand trial for involuntary manslaughter. The ruling drew frustration from families of the victims who were hoping the owners would be charged with murder. Google says its own artificial intelligence is being used to scam Americans out of their money.
5: Google is now suing a China-based cyber hacking network for using its premier AI called Gemini to create phony websites that look like the ones you might do business with here in the United States. Halima Delaney Prado is Google's lawyer.
6: The outsider enterprise basically used AI, they used Gemini, to create a website, a gift card website.
5: Those scammy sites pose as everything from UPS to the New York State Easy Pass toll service. Using AI just made those fake sites more difficult to spot because they're that good. Google says there could be hundreds of thousands of victims.
3: Fox's Evan Brown. Wall Street's solid gains for stocks and oil prices were lower as the U.S. and Iran have a tentative deal. The Dow gained 468 to close at a new record high. I'm Lee Silasera. This is Fox News.
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8: Nice start to the week, but some midweek rain and storms could be back in the weather picture. We'll see a gradual clearing trend going through the night. It's going to be chilly out there, just cool enough to keep the windows closed. Lows in the mid-40s. Lots of sunshine turning into a beautiful day Tuesday, 77 the high. Clouds increasing Wednesday, a chance of showers with maybe some thunderstorms after 11 a.m. Highs in the mid to upper 70s. Rain and thunder likely Thursday with a high of 81. I'm meteorologist Mark Thibodeau at the Weather Channel on WIBX 950 AM and 92.3 FM.
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11: It's a new hour here on The Guy Benson Show on this Monday. We're live. We're in New York. Thank you for being with us. GuyBensonShow.com, podcast free every day on demand. As soon as the show is over, Fox News alert as we enter the middle hour. The Dow surging dramatically for obvious reasons today. Dow closing up 469 points. ending the day at 51,671. And to discuss that and more, we welcome in here in studio Dagan McDowell, anchor and analyst on Fox Business Network, co-host of The Bottom Line with Dagan and Brian. I'll be joining, I think, later in the week. It is always good to see you at 6 p.m. Eastern on the Tube and here on radio.
12: Great to see you.
11: Great to see you. All right, so the market's loving this, no surprise. Yes. Oil, the price of oil dropping. President Trump touting both of those things earlier when he was visiting with the French leader. Not a surprise. The question is it sustainable? And it seems to me like there's just a lot of open questions on that front.
12: Well, in terms of the stock market, I'll note that today the Dow did hit a new all-time high during the trading day. But the S&P 500 and the NASDAQ, and the NASDAQ was up, what, about 3% today. But those two market gauges hit their all-time highs on June the 2nd. So that kind of speaks to the strength of the U.S. economy and what's happening here, even despite what was going on with Iran, that the president's policies on tax cuts, deregulation, a wide open playing field for all U.S. businesses, and really the AI boom and the spending that is going on in AI infrastructure in the U.S., which is the driving engine of the economy here. So I wanted to step back and say, this is great. This is a step forward, certainly for the Middle East. A lot of oil was still getting out of the region, despite Hormuz being locked down by Iran, that I would estimate that at any given time, at least half of the oil that would normally come through the Strait of Hormuz was getting out through pipelines across Saudi Arabia, around through the UAE pipeline, even through ships that had turned off their transponders that had kind of gone ghost, if you will. So, and we are now the number one exporter of crude in the world, and we are still pumping at close to about 13.8 million barrels a day. Mm. We're the number one oil producer in the world. So there were a lot of things going well, going right, even before this deal was announced.
11: And yet a lot of people seem very unhappy with the state of the economy and their personal finances. And one of the big political questions ahead of November is that going to change materially between now and September? But
12: I get it. Because it's been 6 years of an inflation shock. Mm-hmm. And this is the inflation shock. And you have consumer prices running north of 4%. And longer term interest rates went up. Some people say that's because the economy is growing, growing healthily. And that's why longer term interest rates went up. I would argue it's because we decided to go and spend even more money and run an even bigger deficit by taking on Iran, and that lenders to the U.S. are demanding a higher rate of payment on lending money to us. So mortgage rates have gone up this year as well. So people are paying higher prices on consumer goods and higher mortgage rates. So, but this is just a kind of revive the way people felt during the shock of the Biden era a few years ago. So I understand that pain, but you see gasoline prices had already started coming down. They're just north of $4 a gallon nationwide. But see, right before the Iran conflict started, they were just under $3 a gallon. So I think it will take these prices, particularly gasoline, getting back to where it was in February before people really kind of feel an ease.
11: Dagan, we have several minutes left here. I just want to get your reaction. The SpaceX IPO and that whole thing, and Elon, he's a lightning rod for various reasons. But there's kind of like this freak out about, it's just like, how can anyone be a trillionaire? Isn't this a terrible thing? This is immoral. This is evil. Graham Platner, for example, he should be the last and only trillionaire. People saying no one should be allowed to have that much money. So, well, says who? Like, who the hell are these people? They didn't create something that could possibly lead to someone becoming a trillionaire. He did. He built it. He earned it. What do you make of the discourse around this?
12: I guess I have to listen to the lunatic left And Mr. Clip-on bangs, Graham Plattner. I mean, his bangs aren't clipped on, I don't think, but they surely look like they are clipped on. You have to listen to them because if they are in power, that's dangerous. Mm-hmm. But I just think about, well, this man built a rocket company. He built an electric vehicle company from nothing.
11: Right.
12: And he did it by sleeping on the factory floor and breaking bread with all the people with whom he worked. He knows these people and worked alongside the people who work for all of these companies. And if you just go and look at the photographs of him, like, surveying the remnants of the rockets that had blown up and how just his dedication to building this business. And I put this out the other day that Elon Musk, if people want to get upset about $1 trillion, Elon Musk's entire net worth as of Friday's closing price, $1.1 trillion, a little more than that, cannot even cover the interest on our U.S. debt in any one year. This fiscal year, our interest on the debt will be $1.3 trillion, a little bit more than that.
13: Well, all he has to do is give up his entire earned net worth pay down less than one year.
12: So a nation so fiscally screwed because of the profligate politicians, even the ones like an Elizabeth Warren who want a wealth tax, you could confiscate every dime, every nickel, every dollar that Elon Musk has ever made and created for himself, and it still wouldn't cover the interest on our debt. And in fact, it is only the innovators and entrepreneurs and creators like Elon Musk, who are creating and building these businesses, mm-hmm. The only way that we can grow our nation and carry the burden of debt that the politicians have laid on our backs. So rather than vilifying him, the politicians just ought to zip it.
13: Yeah, they can't help themselves, of course. It's like, you know, this fake populist thing. And, you know, Dagan, I saw some people whining online, Europeans being angry about this, and they were taking shots at Elon Musk and describing his fortune using British pounds and euros as the example. It's like, no, that's actually not what he earned, and that's not by accident. He did this here for very good reason, and surrendering that special advantage we have over those tax and regulatory nightmares, I think would be very, very foolish. It's special here.
12: We are special because the creators and innovators like Elon Musk, he chose to come here.
13: Right.
12: And they are growing our economy through these incredible creations. They come here and create, like, you look at Sergey Brin, who one of the founders of Google, who immigrated here from the Soviet Union when he was a kid. All of these people come to the United States to invent these unimaginable things that change our way of life. If you go to France is a broke-ass country with people living off the dole.
13: And by the way,
12: can buy a giant mansion for like $300,000 there because it's a broke-ass country.
13: Unlike America.
12: Of lazy people.
13: We'll see you at 6 p.m. FBN. Dagan McDowell, Guy Benson Show. We'll be right back.
0: 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Guy Benson. 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
14: 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I've been surfing here since I was a kid. 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

0: I'm Guy Benson. We are back. An interesting new development and a policy change, a dramatic one, in the United Kingdom. This announcement made by the embattled, beleaguered, very unpopular Prime Minister of the Labour Party, Keir Starmer, has to do with social media and minors. Here is Prime Minister Starmer, cut 22.
1: Today, I can announce that the government will ban access to social media for all children under the age of 16. This is not something I do lightly, and I will not present it as cost-free, as if social media has brought no benefits to young people, because clearly that is wrong. But government is always about choices, and it's clear to me that a full ban

0: is the right choice.
1: So I will say, somewhat in his defense, that he's at least acknowledging trade-offs. I think one of the problems that we have in our politics is often politicians from both sides will have their preferred policy on something and they will sell it. I'm thinking about like Obamacare, for example, but there's plenty of examples on the Republican side. It's like, oh, this is just great. It's fabulous. It's going to work so well. There's no downside. It's all just rainbows and butterflies, and the other side's evil for not like. Often it is a series of decisions around trade-offs. And he's acknowledging that and saying that he has come down on the side of a, quote, full ban on social media for kids under the age of 16. He went on in cut 23.
0: Now, I come to it as a parent myself. I know exactly the fears that we all feel when we're thinking about this issue. You know, all I've ever wanted for my own children, hand on heart, is for them to be happy and for them to be safe. And I think that's what any parent wants. But I ask the question now, do we truly believe that social media creates a happy environment for our children? Do we truly believe that it's a place where they can feel safe? I don't think I even need to answer those questions, do I?
1: All right. So they've done something similar in Australia. And my understanding is that there have been lots of workarounds and kids are devious and government is big and clunky and the kids have figured out a way to get around it. And I think that when you do a total prohibition, you're going to get kind of like a black market, if you will. And often kids know a lot more about the technology than any of the adults, certainly the adults in charge running the country. So I'm skeptical in terms of the efficacy of a ban like this. I also am of mixed mind about whether or not it's the right thing. I am passionately in favor of banning smartphones in schools. I've talked about that. The data is very clear. I also think that there's a lot of negativity and downsides to having kids, especially younger kids, on social media. And it's something that I'm very, very grateful we didn't have when I was growing up. Right? I'm sort of that bubble generation, the elder millennials, where things started to happen along these lines, smartphones, Facebook at first. I guess there was MySpace, but for me, Facebook. When I was getting into college, a lot of my sort of major values and my self-conception and all of that were more firmly planted by the time all these other factors started to come into the mix. And I shudder sometimes to think how I might have turned out in a different environment, right? So I'm totally, I think, open about that, trying to be candid about it. So there's part of me on some gut level that agrees with what he's saying. And I'm somewhat tempted by the idea. I also, on the other hand, don't like the idea, and they are way too ban happy in Europe and in the UK. They love banning things. And I think that there are, again, yes, trade-offs on bans. There's the effectiveness question. And then there's also just the overall issue. Is it the government's decision to be playing parent for everyone with sweeping rules like this? I think a lot of these choices can't be made properly by the kids. They have to be made by adults, but the adults who should be regulating this sort of stuff are families and parents, not a big centralized government saying, okay, there are some major downsides, and I'm not disputing that, and some of the horror stories are disturbing and heartbreaking, but to say, okay, so the choice is the government's going to say no social media, none of these things at all for any of these kids up until what, through sophomore year of high school. I think you are, at this point, imposing certain values on the entire country and usurping the role of parents. You might say, well, some parents are bad parents or absentee parents, and they're doing their kids a disservice. I don't necessarily disagree with that, but also in free societies, families and parents are free to make choices, sometimes including bad ones. And I think that there's probably, and my thinking isn't fully developed on this, so I'm not coming here with like a scalding hot perfect take for you, But I think there's probably some sort of happy medium where we get the smartphones the hell out of schools completely, and we have parents robustly involved in policing and restricting what their kids can and cannot do on smartphones without the government coming in the way that they have in the UK and saying, carte blanche, it's all banned. And what, you're going to have juniors in high school or like the oldest kid in his sophomore class? He's on Snapchat or whatever. He's on Instagram, but all the peers aren't. I don't know. I'm skeptical that this is actually something that makes sense, maximizes liberty, and would even work. Even though I think the instinct and the thrust is very relatable, and I'm not saying that is terribly off base. I'm just not a ban-happy person, generally. And I don't think it's going to work terribly well. Maybe I'll be proven wrong, although it's going to be a while. I guess they're not doing this until right around this time next year. So maybe this might get refined. We'll see. But I'm not stampeding to go follow this same example in Australia, down under, or in the UK. Although I do think we need to grapple in a much more aggressive and serious way with this problem, where I think the technology and the use of it is being weaponized against our young people and our kids. And someone has to step up and take responsibility and improve this. Again, I'm just not sure the centralized or federal government is the one to make across the board rules on this for every kid and every family as if they're the big mom or dad. Keir Starmer is not the father of Great Britain. He's the father to his own children and can make these decisions for his own children, depending on what age they are, of course. So, a little torn on this. I have kind of nuanced thoughts. I do want to see how the evidence bears out and plays out in these countries that are experimenting with this sort of thing. I'm just in a wait-and-see approach there. But the evidence, to be clear, is in on smartphones in schools. I will emphasize that. That's long overdue in this country. Now, keep an eye on it. When we come back, the Act Blue scandal that got a lot of attention last week in Congress, the chairman of a committee where the Act Blue leadership was frankly embarrassed, he will join us to tell us all about that and more next.
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8: Fox News, I'm Tom Graham. The crash of a B-52 bomber is under investigation after the plane went down at Edwards Air Base in Southern California.
9: 8 people on a routine test mission crashed shortly after takeoff around 11:20 a.m. Pacific time, revealing initial indications are that the crash was not survivable. Videos circulating online show a black plume of smoke near the airfield.
8: Fox's Kristen Goodwin. The U.S. reaching a tentative agreement with Iran to end the conflict. Stock markets rallied worldwide. Oil prices are down as shipping in the region is expected to ramp back up. Fox's Alex Hogan.
10: The framework will reopen the Strait of Hormuz. Roughly 500 commercial vessels remain in the Persian Gulf, according to maritime and energy intelligence firm Kepler.
8: Now, the so-called Memorandum of Understanding would also end U.S. blockades of Iranian ports. 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
11: Nice start to the week, but some midweek rain and storms could be back in the weather picture. We'll see a gradual clearing trend going through the night. It's going to be chilly out there, just cool enough to keep the windows closed. Lows in the mid-40s. Lots of sunshine turning into a beautiful day Tuesday, 77 the high. Clouds increasing Wednesday, a chance of showers with maybe some thunderstorms after 11 a.m. Highs in the mid to upper 70s. Rain and thunder likely Thursday with a high of 81. I'm meteorologist Mark Thibodeau at the Weather Channel on WIBX 950 AM and 92.3 FM.
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13: New York City, thank you very much for joining us. 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Joining us now is the chairman of the House Administration Committee, Brian Stile, from Wisconsin, the 1st Congressional District there. And Congressman, Mr. Chairman, great to have you back on the show.
14: Well, thanks for having me on.
13: I want to first just get your reaction, at least initially, to this U.S.-Iran memo of understanding, whether you call it a deal or an agreement. I know there are still some key elements to get ironed out. Based on what you know so far, what are your thoughts?
14: Well, I think this is our opportunity to make sure that we truly enforce the terms of the deal. And so the proof is going to be in the pudding here. Iran is a difficult negotiator. They've been the largest state sponsor of terrorism around the globe. They've been functionally at war with the United States for over 40 years. And so this is all going to be about enforcement. Does Iran really want to live up to the terms of the deal? And it is our hope that they do. Ultimately, that Iran will not be in a position to have a nuclear weapon to threaten United States national security and our allies, in particular Israel, in that region. But the pressure that we need to make sure Iran knows is that if they fail to live up to their portion of the agreement, the United States will remain engaged to make sure that they're not sponsoring and funding terrorism and that they are not in a position to ultimately have a nuclear weapon to hold the United States national security interests hostage or to threaten our allies in the area.
13: Do you feel confident that the verification and enforcement component of this will end up looking robust, or are you in a wait and see sort of mode?
14: Well, I'm in a bit of a wait and see. Details of this are not yet fully public, but I do have confidence that President Trump is going to be in a position to negotiate.

0: negotiate from strength. And an Iranian regime that is willing to kill thousands of their own people and fund terrorism around the globe is a regime that only understands strength. And so the United States must maintain its resolve to force Iran to actually live up to their portion of this agreement.
1: I want to turn to a hearing that you all had on the Hill last week featuring the leader of ACT Blue. We've talked about some of the problems facing ACT Blue, including a mass exodus, rumblings about impropriety. This is going back at least a year. And it was striking to see her taking the fifth over and over again under oath, even when asked simple questions like, what name do you prefer we use for you? She pled the fifth on that one under, I guess, the advisement of counsel. For those in the audience who aren't familiar with ACT Blue, talk about that platform and why it's significant. Let's start there.
0: ACT Blue is a democratic online fundraising platform that has moved roughly $20 billion to Democrat and Democratic causes since its inception. They have shown a profound disrespect for the principles that American elections should be for Americans only. And in large part, that profound disrespect is shown in their lax fraud standards. And so going all the way back to 2023, I opened an investigation on my committee to determine whether or not ACT Blue had the fraud prevention programs that we believe were necessary to prevent foreign funds from entering the U.S. political system. They wrote me back a letter that said, yes, they do have those. And now it has come to light following New York Times reporting that, in fact, they do not have the fraud prevention standards that are needed. And, in fact, in the lead up to the 2024 election, they were actually reducing their fraud standards. We've deposed a series of former employees, all of whom pled the fifth over 140 times. And then it was last week that the CEO of ACT Blue came in and refused to answer our questions on the record, refused to really provide the American people the understanding exactly why ACT Blue has not taken fraud seriously at a period of time where we know our adversaries are interested in trying to move funds into U.S. elections.
1: So what do you think is actually going on here? Because it seems to me like something is very rotten there. I'm not sure how your Democratic colleagues are feeling about this, because it has to be uncomfortable for them. This is such a key engine of their campaigns, right? And yet, there does seem to be some major upheaval and quite possibly some nefarious activity here. And everyone lawyering up and pleading the fifth, I mean, that does not necessarily prove guilt, but it doesn't look good for them. What were you able to glean amid all of the declines to answer questions?
0: Well, I think we have two things at play here. One is the lack of fraud prevention occurring at ACT Blue. The second is the absolute need to update our campaign finance laws for the digital era. So let's break them down. One is we have now gained insight as to how ACT Blue looked the other way at a period of time when we should have been tightening fraud standards. We pulled forward and obtained one of their internal documents titled Fraud Prevention 101 for New Associates. And in it, it says, quote, if an otherwise legitimate donor uses a fake name, ACT Blue would want to accept their donation, end quote. And so inside the culture of ACT Blue is
1: Hang on. Did I hear that correctly? Because you just said that they kind of have this culture of looking the other way. To me, that quote from their document suggests a policy of endorsement of illegal donations.
0: You're exactly right. And this is what I have been trying to highlight now, going back for a handful of years, is many of the documents that we have gotten from ACT Blue actually show a willingness to accept fraud inside their system, as long as it meant moving more money to Democratic campaigns and Democratic causes. You couple that document that we just highlighted with the changes that were occurring in the lead up to the 2024 election, when in April, a policy change led to between 14 and 28 additional fraudulent contributions a month, meaning ACT Blue altered their standards and increased knowingly the amount of fraud that would move through their online system. And so there is a cultural rot that had been occurring in ACT Blue, which is why I believe we saw the mass exodus of employees. why we have seen some of those former employees refuse to answer questions on the record and invoke their constitutional right to not answer those for self-incrimination. And then we saw very publicly the CEO of ActBlue last week refuse to answer literally any of our questions, from detailed questions about why they allowed fraud to occur to simple questions like, what name would you like to go by? They are buttoning up, and I think they realize that, in the New York Times reporting lays this out very clearly, that they misled Congress, and that is an illegal offense. And in fact, they have serious problems due to their lax fraud standards that have been ongoing at ActBlue for some time.
1: Yeah, and I think it's important to underscore here, this is not some, you know, Republican or right-wing witch hunt. This has been reported out, as you noted, by the New York Times. And the problem seems to be getting worse for ActBlue, not better. One last element of this, because you gave a description of one example where, let's say, there's a donor who wants to use a fake name so they can give more money, skirting the rules under this false name. That is bad. That is not allowed. That is illegal if it were merely a, you know, left-leaning American. That's bad enough. The other side of this, potentially a very dark and worrying side of this, is foreign money flowing in through ActBlue, not being vetted properly. Talk about the foreign concern here.
0: Well, it's a great point, and that is how this investigation began, was a concern that foreign nationals who are not legally allowed to give to U.S. Campaigns were utilizing ActBlue to do just that. And in fact, what we know, again, through subpoenas and document collection, is that there have been multiple coordinated fraud attempts on ActBlue, a minimum of nine of which had a foreign nexus. And so it's the combination of lax fraud standards with a knowingness of foreign countries and foreign nationals who are interested in moving funds into U.S. elections. And in fact, that's why I'm of the belief that, in addition to this investigation and holding ActBlue themselves accountable, we need to be looking at reforms to our broader campaign finance laws writ large to update them for the digital era.
1: Like what? What would that look like?
0: Well, so I have legislation that actually passed through our committee unanimously. We're working to move it to the floor. A simple example of that says, if you're making a donation online, the name of the donor needs to match the name on the credit card.
1: Imagine
0: that. Simplistic things to make sure that you are preventing fraud. These are kind of basic common sense reforms that were never written into our code, because at the time they were written, functionally, no one was donating with credit cards or other online mechanisms. We need to have clear, tight standards. For example, your name needs to match the name on the credit card if you're making a donation. That will root out and prevent significant fraud on these platforms.
1: A few other topics here with you, Congressman. There was this reconciliation bill that passed the House. There'd been back and forth pinging the House, the Senate. This was a Republican-only endeavor to top up funding for Border Patrol and ICE, because the Democrats, as of course you know very well, shut down DHS for 2.5 months earlier this year as they were trying to renege on a bipartisan, bicameral agreement on Homeland Security funding. Republicans were able to pass 11 of 12 appropriations bills. The one that got hung up was DHS, because the Democrats decided to shut it down, even though there were some jihadist attacks on the homeland during that period. They did not budge, even with the TSA lines, et cetera. So the Republicans finally said, fine, we're going to pass this without new funding for ICE or CBP. We'll do it on our own through reconciliation, this budget maneuver. That has now occurred. President Trump has signed that into law, $70 billion for those agencies through the end of Trump's term. That seems like a win, at least for now. We'll see how the Democrats handle this when they can play with the baseline 3 years from now, or whatever it is. There's also this question, and feel free to speak to that if you want to, and the Democrats voting en masse against funding even Border Patrol, that seems pretty damning, given the lessons that they clearly did not learn after their terrible border crisis and the 2024 election. But then there's also this question about, is there another mechanism to go one more time on reconciliation? And if so, what do you try to get into a party line style budget bill, or between now and the midterm elections? What do you think is going to happen there? Do you have an opinion on what should happen?
0: Well, I think we need to be aggressive in utilizing the reconciliation tool to get around the 60-vote threshold in the Senate. It's simply a parliamentary procedural tool to allow us to go around the 60 votes in the Senate. Then the question is, in a reconciliation 3.0, what can we get done? I actually think there's big opportunities as it relates to election integrity. One of the pieces of legislation that I've worked on at committee is looking back at the real ID legislation and looking at an opportunity to require states to actually identify whether or not an individual is a citizen or a non-citizen. The state of North Dakota, in their real ID legislation, actually indicates on your state ID or your state driver's license whether or not an individual is a citizen or a non-citizen. Of course, if you couple that with good photo ID legislation, as the state of North Dakota does, in effect, you've actually enacted the Save America Act. And so if we utilize Reconciliation 3.0, update the ID standards in the Save America, in the real ID standards to indicate whether or not an individual is a citizen or a non-citizen, and you couple that with the funding that's needed for states to get that done, and it's significant, it's a few billion dollars. 36 states already have a photo ID requirement, meaning if we got that through, 36 of our 50 states would functionally have the Save America Act, and then it would be the work to move through what would probably not be able to go through the parliamentary procedure of reconciliation, but a really important bill to say there should be photo ID in all 50 states before the next or the next presidential election. So I think there's an opportunity to move forward the Save America Act. I've been working on this now for a long time. My legislation, the Make Elections Great Again Act, carries this language that's needed to implement it. And as I talk to my colleagues in the House and the Senate, there's real interest in moving this through. I think it's common sense election integrity reform, and we have a mechanism that we can implement it. Not as clean as I would like. I'd rather do the Save America Act and see the Senate move forward that legislation. But this accomplishes the same broader goal and may meet the 50-vote threshold in the Senate that the Save America Act does not on the 60-vote threshold that exists.
1: Lastly, Congressman, very, very quickly, one of the leading candidates for governor in your state of Wisconsin on the Democrat side is a state representative named Francesca Hung, who has advocated not for reforming the police or even defunding the police, but abolishing the police and prisons. That's a leading candidate to lead your state. Just want to get your thought there.
0: Well, I think it's a recognition that radical socialists don't just exist in our nation's largest cities like New York City. They're all across the United States of America, and that's where the base of the Democratic Party is. Ilhan Omar was in the State House before she was the United States House of Representatives. Francesca Hung has been in Madison, a radical Democrat in our state, for some time. And the Democratic Party may just nominate her to be the gubernatorial candidate, just as Democrats nominated Mamdani in New York for the mayorship. And so the rot of the left, the Democrat socialists, and now full-blown socialists who are running under the on the Democratic side exist in states all across the country. She is where the energy is a clear front runner for the Democrat governor position in the state of Wisconsin. Mm. And it shows you what we're ultimately up against as we look out to this fall and the need in our state for Republican Tom Tiffany to win. But across the country, it shows you how stark the divide is going to be in the importance of conservatives voting in this fall's election.
1: That's astonishing what some of these people believe and say out loud. Pay attention, voters. Thank you so much. Chairman of the House Administration Committee, Brian Steil, our guest here representing Wisconsin 1 in the Great Badger State. And with that, we will step aside and come right back after this short break on The Guy Benson Show.
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1: Back on the Guy Benson Show. Glad to have you here. Graham Plattner, the Democratic nominee for Senate in Maine, having himself another day. I saw he was ranting and railing about the Israelis and the Jewish state, perhaps on brand for the guy with the Nazi tattoo who's lying about said tattoo. Meanwhile, there's another story out in the New York Post about his online presence and footprint, that Reddit account that he ran for many years, where he said all sorts of awful things. Here's another example that I had not heard before until today. Maine Democratic Senate candidate Graham Plattner appeared to cruelly mock a teen's suicide attempt in a newly resurfaced Reddit post. So this was in 2012. There was a photo of a teenage girl hanging out of an upper story window of a building with a young man gripping her arms in an apparent attempt to save her, according to screenshots from the post. A girl at my old high school tried jumping from a window because her cousin died the day before, said the post's caption. These students saved her. I have hope. So that's the original post. Apparently a girl trying to commit suicide but being saved by her friends, by her peers. The response from Mr. Nazi Tattoo running for Senate there in Maine was, quote, someone clearly isn't trying hard enough in terms of the attempting to kill oneself. basically snarking, maybe this teenage girl should have tried harder to end her life. He posted that under his screen name P-Hustle, which he used on various platforms. What a class act. What a peach of a guy. As I said in the last segment, choose wisely, voters, all across the country, but particularly in Maine. That is gross stuff from a gross person. Final hour of the Guy Benson Show coming up next. I want to talk about the Knicks, but not really about basketball, about something a lot bigger. Stay with me. I think you'll enjoy this coming up.
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31: An update on a deadly Air Force jet crash in California. I'm Lee Silicera, Fox News. The Air Force says all 8 people, including civilian government workers, government contractors, and uniformed military, were on board the B-52 bomber when it crashed at about 11:20 this morning at Edwards Air Force Base in Southern California.
32: At this point, we don't have any indication as to what the cause was of this. We won't be able to release that information, and we don't have an ability to get that anytime soon.
31: Deputy Commander for the 412th Test Wing, Colonel James Hayes, Boeing says 2 of its employees were killed in the crash. The long-range bomber has been used in conflicts dating back to Vietnam. President Trump touting plummeting oil prices on word of a deal to end the conflict with Iran.
33: President Trump calls a memorandum of understanding with Iran a very powerful document that reopens the critical Strait of Hormuz and ends U.S. naval blockade.
34: It's not like the Obama document, which was just a terrible document.
33: Sitting alongside French President Emmanuel Macron at the G7 summit, President Trump criticized the JCPOA deal reached with Iran during the Obama administration. The president says the text of this agreement, which sets up a 60-day window for negotiations over Iran's nuclear program, should be released later this week.
31: Fox's Jared Halpern in Washington. Senate Democratic Leader Chuck Schumer says Congress needs to be told the details of the agreement.
35: We've been told dozens of times that this war is over, and dozens of times
3: we have been disappointed.
31: Schumer said Iran has more control over the Strait of Hormuz than ever, and he says gas prices are higher now than ever and will remain that way for a long time. Order the tentative Iran deal sent stocks higher. The Dow closed up 468, ending the day at an all-time high. 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
31: The number of Ebola cases in the Democratic Republic of Congo has surged, with 72 new cases reported over the weekend.
17: The outbreak is concentrated in an eastern province, which accounts for more than 90% of the cases. It's spreading fast in one of the world's most challenging regions. The number of cases is believed to be much higher since the Ebola outbreak was confirmed May 15th, weeks after it is suspected to have begun. This could turn out to be the worst flare-up of Ebola in history. Congo's Ministry of Health said the numbers show the outbreak is spreading rapidly. It also reflects more active surveillance. Officials said the contact tracing coverage rate is 56%, a sharp drop from last week. Authorities are scrambling to find people who may have been exposed. CJ Papa, Fox News.
31: A federal immigration judge has granted asylum to a woman orphaned in Iran in the 1970s and adopted by an American war veteran who immigration officials threatened with deportation. The ruling likely ends a month-long ordeal for the woman who lives in California. She's one of thousands adopted from abroad who were never granted citizenship because of bureaucratic loopholes. A time capsule marking the 250th birthday of the U.S. has been sealed.
18: On July 4th, America will mark its semi-quincentennial with a time capsule that will be buried in Philadelphia, containing items collected from the federal government, all 50 states, the five U.S. territories, and the District of Columbia. America 250 spokesperson Rosie Rios says it fulfills a 2016 mandate from Congress that was put in place to honor the country's 250th birthday, working with the National Institute of Standards and Technology.
35: They created this 900-pound stainless steel vessel that's going to be waterproof, and then they're going to cap it off with an 1,100-pound kind of jar cap. So a ton, literally, is what this is going to be weighed when it is buried.
18: It will be opened on July 4th, 2276.
31: Fox's Tanya J. Powers. I'm Lisa Lacerra. This is Fox News.
33: Nice start to the week, but some midweek rain and storms could be back in the weather picture. We'll see a gradual clearing trend going through the night. It's going to be chilly out there, just cool enough to keep the windows closed. Lows in the mid-40s. Lots of sunshine turning into a beautiful day Tuesday, 77 the high. Clouds increasing Wednesday, a chance of showers with maybe some thunderstorms after 11 a.m. Highs in the mid to upper 70s. Rain and thunder likely Thursday with a high of 81. I'm meteorologist Mark Thibodeau at the Weather Channel on WIBX 950 a.m. and 92.3 FM.
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1: Happy hour time on the Guy Benson Show on this Monday. We're in New York. 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It's very, very good, especially ice cold when the weather's hot. 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TheLongDrink.com. Well, over the weekend here in New York, I was guest hosting, co-hosting the Big Weekend Show. And on Saturday, after the show, I went to dinner and then I watched most of the second half of the Knicks and the Spurs game five of the NBA Finals. And I probably, prior to the last month or so, had not watched more than 2 or 3 minutes of NBA basketball in years. It's not my thing. I have drifted away from the NBA for various reasons. But as I've mentioned before, I grew up a Knicks fan. In the 90s, I think that was the heyday of NBA basketball, in my opinion. Those teams, those players, Jordan and the Bulls. I mean, you had some unbelievable competition back during that time frame. And the Knicks were right there in the thick of it, going to the finals in 94, going to the finals in 99, coming up short in 7 games against Houston and then 5 games against San Antonio, respectively, those 2 seasons. And then I lost interest in the NBA again for various reasons, partially political, just the style of play, what they let the players get away with in terms of, I think, blatant walks and that sort of thing, the lack of defense in a lot of the games, the lack of trying during the regular season. It just wasn't for me. My winter sports loyalty and fandom and attention shifted almost exclusively to NHL hockey and to college basketball, right? So I'm not pretending like I'm a real Knicks fan or an NBA fan. I'm not, but I used to be one, right? There are pictures of me when I was in elementary school and early middle school wearing this sort of weathered, sweat-stained Knicks hat, blue and orange, for years. So there was this part of me, this nostalgia, this sentimentality, that when the Knicks were on a run and New York was getting excited and the Garden was electric, I was happy to see that. And I started slightly bandwagoning a bit with the Knicks, paying some attention and following that run. And it came to its conclusion over the weekend with the Knicks completing yet another significant comeback and beating the Spurs down in San Antonio and winning it all for the first time in more than half a century. And this city was absolutely lit that night. And yeah, there were some jerks and mayhem makers who were doing crimes and exploiting the moment. But for the most part, the fans were just elated. And I feel best for the fans who have stuck with this team through a lot of mostly thin, when you think about thick and thin, for so long. And to finally get the monkey off the back and for the Knicks to be world champions, it's very cool. Now, many of you, I guarantee you, many of you don't care about that at all. In fact, you might be against the Knicks. You don't like New York sports. You don't care about sports. Guy, why are you talking about this? Well, I am a sports fan to an extent. This was an experience being in the city. I watched it in my hotel at the bar. People were excited, but out in the streets, you know, you could hear the horns honking and the roar of crowds that had gathered in and outside of bars, spilling into the streets. Very, very cool. But what I really want to talk about is picking up on something that we addressed last week, which is the leader, the superstar, the captain of the New York Knicks, Jalen Brunson, and how this guy makes it so easy to root for this team and for him on the court and off the court. And I saw after game 4, the Knicks had that record-breaking, historic 29-point comeback to win and take a 3-1 series lead. I think they broke the spirit of the Spurs and then went on to win game 5 and the whole trophy. But after that game, and we played it here on the show, Brunson, the star, came to the microphones for the post-game press conference. And before he took a single question about what was probably the most iconic game maybe in the history of the franchise, certainly in more than 50 years, rather than immediately going to those questions, he made an opening statement about a young kid he had met on FaceTime through Make-A-Wish Foundation who had a very serious medical condition. They had spoken recently, a young boy from North Carolina, and Brunson revealed that he had found out earlier that day that that boy had passed away from that condition. And he just poured out his heart and his prayers to that family, to the memory of that child. He said, may God rest his soul. And you could see he was fighting through that statement. It was the first thing that he wanted to say at the microphone before he got to the action in the basketball game and the tip-in right before the buzzer and all of that. And the room was sort of stunned. We played the clip. You can go back and hear it on the podcast. And a reporter finally said, I'm so sorry to hear that, Jalen. Then there was an awkward pause, and then he asked a question about that final game-winning shot, the tip-in on a missed three from Brunson. And it took a while for Jalen Brunson to compose himself, to be able to actually speak and turn his mind to basketball and answer, because he was clearly broken up about what happened to this kid. And I thought that was the presence of mind, the discipline to prioritize that, I think was a character revealing moment. I was really impressed, which is why I brought it up here. And now I've started learning more about Jalen Brunson as this sort of born again Knicks fan, right? Sort of hopping on that bandwagon. I couldn't name a single player. I wrote a column about this at the Washington Examiner today. I couldn't name a single guy on the roster coming into the playoff run. And with Brunson doing what he's doing and some of these heroic plays, then that moment at the press conference, I wanted to learn more about him. I knew that he went to Villanova. I knew that he had other guys from that college championship team on his NBA team. And they're like this little brotherhood, which is cool. I found out that Jalen Brunson is married to his high school sweetheart. They fell in love in their teenage years. He proposed to her in their high school gymnasium back in Chicagoland, which is very cool. So I'm sure our audience at WLS, overwhelmingly Bulls fans, probably not a lot of love for the Knicks, but he's at least from your neck of the woods, and I think he's a stand-up guy. And the reason I was interested in this is because I think in sports and in certain culture moments, you see the worst of athletes at times come to the fore, and people will judge teams or leagues based on some of the worst actors. And I think when you find someone on the biggest stage shining through with character and the right priorities, it's refreshing, it's cool, and I think it adds something to the moment. It adds and injects this human aspect to the game. So the fact that you've got this guy married to his high school sweetheart, they've got an adorable young toddler daughter who at one of the post-game press conferences earlier in the playoffs, her dad was at the microphone and there was a lull in the conversation and you could just hear her off to the side shout out, hi, dada, dada. And he burst out laughing and lost his train of thought. It was just so adorable. So obviously this is someone who is, by all accounts, a family man. That also became very clear in the seconds after the Knicks won the championship over the weekend. The game was on ABC. Lisa Salters, like the court-level reporter, she caught up with Brunson on the floor to get that, hey, you just won it all, reaction soundbite on live television. This is within moments of the final buzzer. And she made reference to the fact that Brunson's dad, who's an NBA alum himself, who's now an assistant coach on the Knicks, right, coaching his own son, the fact that they could share this championship, the question was, how does it make you feel? How special is it? And Brunson couldn't answer. He was too overcome by emotion. Here's what it sounded like on national television in that major moment, cut 26.
0: You're getting to share this with your father. Just how special to you is that? We can see it.
2: That's it, then. We can see it.
1: That long break, you can hear the Knicks fans, and there were a ton of them in the building, by the way, cheering in the background, but on video, the camera zoomed in on his face, and you can tell this is a man who wants to say something but can't find the words or knows he's going to choke up if he starts to speak. Not just because of the achievement on the floor, but the question was about his dad, his family. And finally, Salters, after, 15 seconds of him not being able to speak, says, "We can see it." And then through a broken voice, he says, "That's it then. You can see it." And he wasn't done. There was a stirring moment that came a little bit later that I think you're going to want to hear, especially if you're a parent or a grandparent. And then did he hint at something political that was intriguing and I kind of liked? We'll play you that audio as well, coming up on the Guy Benson Show right after this.
37: In the swamp, not of the swamp. Guy Benson.
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We're back. It's the Guy Benson Show. Happy hour. I was talking about the Knicks star, Jalen Brunson, having a lump in his throat, choked up, couldn't answer a question right after winning the NBA title about how cool and special it was to do that with his dad as an assistant coach on the team. Later on that evening in the post-game show, he joined some of the guys, including Charles Barkley, with his dad. So here's Jalen and his assistant coach dad together. Brunson, at this point,

0: had found the words. And the words were a tribute to team, to sacrifice, to hard work, and to the values instilled by his parents, including his father sitting next to him. Again, I think this is just awesome. Cut 27.
1: We knew he was going to be a good player. But come on, man. None of us saw this.
2: Not even me. I mean, I thought he'd be a good player, but...
3: Can I say something to that? Like, I agree with what he's saying. Like, he may not have seen this. I'll be lying to you, but I said I saw this as well. But what he's instilled in me as a kid, like, you never know what's going to happen if you just continue to work hard. You never know when you focus on just winning, right? You're not focusing on yourself. You're not focusing on the individual accolades that you can get. He kind of instilled that in me. And so, like, every step of the way, I was focused on, like, you guys asking questions. And, like, I feel like, yeah, I'm programmed to say that because I actually believe those things. Like, I believe, like, it's all about the team. It's all about our success. If we win, everyone eats. That's how I think it. But it's how he raised me, how my mom and him raised me.
0: What parent would not swell with pride and emotion hearing that answer? And you might say, well, that's a nice thing for him to say, but are those really just magnanimous, lovely words in a moment? And I would submit to you, no. Because he said that sacrifice and the hard work and putting the team and success first above yourself, what I've also learned is that is very much how Jalen Brunson has managed his own career. So 2 years ago, the Knicks re-signed him in a deal, a four-year extension of his contract that was widely seen almost shocking in the NBA because it was so team-friendly, meaning he did not squeeze them for all the dollars he could have gotten. Quite the opposite. The reporting, the analysis was that he left more than $100 million on the table on purpose. Because he went to the Knicks and he took, look, he's still making a fortune, right? It's a huge contract. But leaving $100 million on the table is, I mean, it is what it is. It speaks for itself. And he told the front office of the Knicks, I'm not going to max out this contract and take as much as I probably could command in the market because I want you guys to have that money, those resources to go out and bring other guys in to this team, bring them onto the roster so we can actually build a winner and have a shot at doing this thing. So he sacrificed in a very tangible, significant way in order for the Knicks to go out and put the pieces together to have a chance to win a title and then look at the payoff. They did it. He's a world champion. He's the unanimous MVP of the NBA Finals. He is the toast of New York. He's now a Knicks icon. And with that sacrifice and putting team first, it wasn't just a value that he talked about and then gave a tip of his cap to his parents in the moment. He's actually done it. And now he's been rewarded. And based on what we know about him, I'm sure he's thrilled about all the accolades and all the achievement. I think what matters most to him is what he said about his parents. And then going home and being a great husband and father to that little girl who calls him Dada. Just turns out that Dada is now a world champion, which is a very nice bonus. And by the way, one other thing he said in the postgame. He was asked a question. He was invited to kind of take a shot at the state of Texas because he won college championship in Texas and now the NBA championship. And the reporter sort of jokingly was like, hey, what's your problem with Texas coming down here and, you know, winning these huge games in this state? His answer was interesting to me. Cut 28.
4: I have nothing against Texas. I love Texas. I miss the Texas taxes.
0: He misses the Texas taxes. Oh, interesting. A guy playing on the New York Knicks, where the taxation situation is a little different, as we've talked about. That's an interesting line. I like it. Of course I like it. He's making the point. We make it here. Some people were wondering, hey, is this guy based? Could he be politically based? I was Googling his politics. Apparently he's very tight-lipped about it, stays in his lane on that.

0: That's a choice he makes, fine, but I like that soundbite on top of everything else. Oh, and by the way, before I let you go on this, the star on the other team, the losing team, the Spurs, and I'm sure there are Spurs fans listening to us, and I'm sorry, it sucks to get that close and then not close the deal and not clinch, but his nickname's Wemby. He's this giant freak of nature. He's so tall, very talented. Victor Wembanyama, I believe is how you say his name. And he was great, but not good enough. Not a great sport. When the Knicks won it, he didn't shake hands. He walked right off the floor and like refused. He snubbed the Knicks. In the post-game press conference on his side, he was saying that we dominated almost the whole series. Sorry, you lost in five. Yeah, you blew some leads, but to come out and thump your chest about how dominant you were for much of the series, I just think is loser talk. Then he dropped the mic and cut it short and said to the reporters, see you never. He did a lot of trash talking. Young guy, I think he's got a lot to learn. Let's put it that way. Sportsmanship in terms of life. And I would just suggest that if he wants to maybe make some changes in the way that he lives his life and his outlook and his comportment, he might want to think about getting mentored by a guy named Jalen Brunson in the other locker room. And with that, we will step aside. More of the Guy Benson Show Happy Hour coming up.
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1: Bomber Gotti, a B-52 bomber carrying 8 people, crashes at Edwards Air Force Base in California today, killing everyone on board. Colonel James Hayes clarifying who exactly was on board the aircraft.
15: This was a mixed crew. This was a mixed crew of military, government civilians, and government contractors supporting this test mission.
1: Boeing confirms 2 of its employees were among those on board. American and Iranian officials will meet in Switzerland on Friday to sign a temporary deal to end the war. Fox's Peter Ducey.
16: We will see diplomats from Iran meeting with some diplomats from the United States, led by J.D. Vance, shaking hands to signal to the rest of the world that the beginning of the end of the war is here. President Trump is not ready to pull any troops out of the Gulf yet. They want to start these negotiations after Friday's signing and see where they can get.
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17: Nice start to the week, but some midweek rain and storms could be back in the weather picture. We'll see a gradual clearing trend going through the night. It's going to be chilly out there, just cool enough to keep the windows closed. Lows in the mid-40s. Lots of sunshine turning into a beautiful day Tuesday, 77 the high. Clouds increasing Wednesday, a chance of showers with maybe some thunderstorms after 11 a.m. Highs in the mid to upper 70s. Rain and thunder likely Thursday with a high of 81. I'm meteorologist Mark Thibodeau at the Weather Channel on WIBX 950 a.m. and 92.3 FM.
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0: 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Guy Benson.
1: At the very start of today's show, Lucas Tomlinson, our colleague here at Fox News, joined us to break down what we know and don't know about the memo of understanding between the United States and Iran, that news breaking last night. Here's part of that discussion with Lucas. As I also mentioned earlier, number two, in my mind, is the ball game. It is the vital question, which is the nuclear program. Because what Trump has been saying is this has to resolve that permanently, where they are not going to get a nuclear weapon, not just a promise, because they promise things all the time and they lie. This would have to be getting that highly enriched uranium, the so-called nuclear dust, out of the country and having their nuclear program dismantled in a verified, enforceable way. If that is what happens here, if that's what's accomplished by this deal, setting everything else aside, and I have quibbles and concerns elsewhere, but if that core thing happens, I think the deal is a success, but we don't really know what that piece of it's going to look like yet, right? Because we don't even know what the memo says on that front, with my understanding is then a 60-day negotiation on the actual like enforcement implementation on the nuclear stuff. Is that your understanding as well at this point?
2: Well, that's just it, Guy. Let's explain to our viewers what it is that was just signed. It is a memorandum of understanding that unlocks a next phase of negotiations and probably most importantly, a 60-day ceasefire. As far as listeners think we've been here before, we have. Recall in early April, there was a ceasefire announced and the Strait of Hormuz was supposed to open. That has not happened over the past 2 months. So a lot is riding on will Iran come through on their end of the bargain. And when President Trump said that the blockade, the U.S. naval blockade, was strangling Iran, he put a dollar amount on it. In early April, he said it was costing Iran $500 million a day. So when that U.S. naval blockade is lifted, ergo, Iran is going to be receiving $500 million a day. Not necessarily, that's not sanctions relief. That's just trading oil, gas, and going back to pre-war, antebellum. Now, this is about a memorandum of understanding and it's about working on the nuclear deal. What is concerning for some people, Guy, is what the question, the million-dollar question, or the potentially $300 billion question in potential sanctions relief, which we heard from a senior U.S. official earlier on a call today, because that's what is potentially being unleashed, is what specifically does Iran have to do with this nuclear program to begin getting that sanctions relief
1: right. And
2: getting $300 billion? What might be concerning for some people is the officials on the phone said this money is not tied to anything specific. Clearly, they want to see the behavior change. So what specifically does Iran have to do? It sounds like it's a judgment call, but we also, of course, have to wait to see what's in this memo. And when can we see it? Well, the official said sometime in the next 24 to 48 hours. So once that memorandum of understanding that has been signed.
1: My full interview and that analysis with Lucas Tomlinson, available online at GuyBensonShow.com, along with the entire show on demand. 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When we come back the home stretch, Cookie is becoming a soccer fan. Cookie knows nothing about soccer. We'll talk about it.
0: Miss a minute, miss a lot. 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
2: 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So I did a lot of work this weekend. Right, I was on with Kayleigh McEnany on Saturday and hosted 6 hours of television, including with the Iran deal news. Last night, we blew out breaks for almost an hour and a half. So we were just live rolling with it. But aside from all the work and the prep and the reading on all of that, it was a sports-filled weekend. I was talking about Jalen Brunson and the Knicks earlier this hour. There was also the NHL Stanley Cup Finals. That wrapped up last night, and I'm bummed because I was rooting for Vegas for my buddy Dan Duva, their radio play-by-play man. And also, just I can't stand Carolina. I can't stand them, but they won, and they were clearly the deserving team. Part of the reason I can't stand them, because my team, the Devils, can't beat them, but apparently neither can anyone else, because they've won the Stanley Cup, and congrats to the Canes and their fans, truly deserving. Then there's the World Cup, and as I said on TV over the weekend, I become a soccer fan once every 4 years, if Team USA is in the World Cup, which of course we are, and we had our pal, Alexi Lalas, lead soccer analyst for Fox on this show on Friday, previewing the tournament and especially Team USA. And the question that I asked him was, is this team actually for real? Could they make it further and advance beyond what they've done in the past? Because I always just have low expectations for the men's U.S. team. The women have been amazing. But the men seem to always chronically underperform or disappoint or not quite get there. It's like, oh, it's just U.S. soccer again. And Lalas said, yeah, the talent, the seasoning, right, the youth plus experience, the new coach, all of it. He was saying, like, tomorrow is now. You got to believe they can do this. They can do something in this tournament. And I was hopeful that he was right. He knows way more about this than I do. But it seemed to me, as a total non-expert, that Team USA would have to kind of make a statement in their opening game against Paraguay. If they come out and sort of lay an egg or look underwhelming, it's like, here we go again. Well, they opened this tournament with a bang. They beat Paraguay 4-1, just a drubbing. It looked like it was a wild scene in LA. I mean, the fans were going crazy. The watch parties all around the country, it's awesome. I was watching the second half at a bar in Midtown, and there may or may not have been some USA chants going on, possibly started by me. So I was so into it, and I know, look, it's tough. Australia's next this coming Friday. I think that game might be on during our show. I won't be distracted, though. I'll be right here, focused. But the Aussies had a big, big win. 2-0 over Turkey. That was a bit of a shock. I saw today Cape Verde in their first ever World Cup game tied Spain. Are you kidding? That is a wild outcome. And I think the Japanese tying the Netherlands also. Like, there have been some interesting moments already in this tournament. USA with that 4-1 win, putting ourselves in a good position to get out of the group stage, we hope. And then, who knows? So, again, I am very much excited about this and will be rooting for the U.S. team as far as they might be able to go. Cookie, on the other hand, is rooting for another team. She's rooting for Team Mexico for a number of reasons. Of course, she's down in Mexico all the time with her cartel friends. She's on vacation there frequently, including last Friday. And then also our dear old friend here at the show, Wyatt, actually sent us the text messages, something that was spotted, Christine, at Mexico's opening game. It was a fan, a Mexican fan. It was not you. I thought it might be you. That's where I thought you might have been actually on vacation. But it was another fan who ingeniously was able to bring and smuggle tequila into the game using what looked like an iPhone or a smartphone, but was in fact a flask. I'm like, I mean, that is literally Christine's move. You have a whole repertoire of flasks that look like other things. So I said, between all of her Mexico connections and then the flask guy, I mean, viva Mexico. I feel like, have you decked out your house with Mexican paraphernalia, Christine?
1: No, no, no. We have a wreath that is red, white, and blue. We have a flag now. We're all Team USA because I don't think Bobby's cheering on Mexico as much as I am. But yeah, that would be my second team that I'm going to cheer on. But
2: when you saw the flask, were you just so excited? You're like, qué inteligente.
1: What? I don't even know what that means.
2: How smart.
1: Oh, yes. Yeah, I mean, a cell phone, meh. Try going to the beach and having suntan lotion as your flask. Try going to a party and having a bracelet, a silver bracelet as your flask.
2: Those are part of your flask. Why would you have to have a fake vessel for alcohol at the beach? Like, why do you need sunscreen flask at beach? Just bring booze.
1: Can you?
2: Just for the love of the game.
1: Yeah. Are you saying flasks on sport? Yeah, is my sport?
2: Like, yeah, just the love of the game.
1: Yeah.
2: But you are trying to learn to love a new game.
1: I do.
2: Which is soccer.
1: Soccer.
2: Or as your people say, football.
1: Yes.
2: Right.
1: Yes.
2: So, Dylan, you were getting bombarded with some questions
3: right.
2: about soccer from Cookie just recently. Is that correct?
3: Yes. Yeah. She was hitting me with lots of questions during the Mexico-South Africa game last week, which was also during the show, which is a whole nother thing.
2: Oh, so we were on the air doing this show, and the senior producer of the show was watching a soccer game and distracting another member of my team about said soccer game while we were trying to put on a nationally syndicated radio program. Is that what I'm hearing?
3: Yeah, that's right. Yeah, we were we were live doing the show, and I was getting questions down the line
2: about soccer while you're trying to actually focus on your job.
1: Thanks, Dylan.
3: Yeah.
2: So this is when, this was a day she was not on vacation, but she was working, quote unquote.
1: I'm always working. I am off this Friday and next Monday.
2: I did see that. We were planning something for Friday. You're like, I'm off again. I was like, oh my God.
1: Listen, there are reasons I'm taking off so much time now. Oh,
2: we know.
1: What?
2: I mean, I think flasks are involved.
1: No. There are reasons that will be explained. So stop saying all these days that I'm going to be off. You can't go around saying that I'm on some sort of vacation.
2: Well, you are.
1: I'm just off. I'm off.
2: It's vacation.
1: It's personal.
2: It's vacation. So
1: vacation is personal.
2: Dylan, what kind of questions? That's so good. It's a personal day, not vacation. Vacations are personal. What was she asking about soccer, Dylan?
3: Oh, well, I mean, first, there was a card. There was a penalty called by the ref. And she asked me, she said, there's a man in a black shirt holding up a yellow card. What does that mean? Who is he?
2: You didn't know that, Christine? Really?
1: Well, I thought refs would be in, like, check, you know, like the black and white.
2: Stripes?
1: Yes. Yeah, I almost said checkers.
2: Checkers. Are
1: any refs in checkers? That's a good look. Probably better look than stripes. We should talk about referee outfits.
2: Yeah.
1: But this costume.
2: Write a letter. You can write a letter.
1: This costume is all black. So I just said to Dylan, I said, this man is in all black and he's holding up a yellow card and people don't look happy. What does this mean?
2: You'd never heard of a yellow card in soccer before or a red card?
1: No.
2: Never?
1: No. I've never watched a game.
2: Okay. Megan doesn't play soccer?
1: No.
2: Okay. So what did you say, Dylan? Like, how do you answer that question?
3: Well, I explained. I was like, well, that is a referee, and there are penalties. And if the penalty is bad enough, they will either call a yellow card or a red card. Red card is instant ejection. Two yellows is also an ejection. So it's a little bit of a minor penalty.
2: Becomes a red.
3: Right, exactly. And so
1: I wanted to know, like, how bad do you have to hurt the other opponent to get a red card?
2: So are you telling us that you're now going to be the Guy Benson Show soccer expert and analyst? Like, move aside, Alexi Lawless. We have producer Christine up in here.
1: Well, that's not even the worst of it.
2: Cooks is on the case. Oh, what's the worst of it?
1: Dylan.
3: Well, I mean, so after she asked this question, she was like, how long are these games? And I was like, well, they're 90 minutes long, usually, plus extra time. And she was like, well, how is there only 14 minutes left? I thought the game just started. It did just start, but she didn't realize that the clock was counting up and not down from 90 minutes.
2: She doesn't know how clocks work. Like, we'll be out of time on this show, and she'll start, like, a new sentence. Like, the clock, Christine, the show's over. Clocks are a struggle. Time zones are a struggle.
1: You're recording. I'm making. I actually, my heel got caught the other day. Remember when you were in the middle of recording?
2: Oh, I did. I was asking you. We were live. I was asked. I was asking you to bring in, like some water.
1: Yeah.
2: Right. I think it was some
1: fizzy water.
2: We call it fizzy water, but yeah, just some sparkling water. And you made a whole production of sneaking in stealthily like a cat to deliver the sparkling water, to not disrupt the show. And on your way out, having delivered the water, you tripped over the door and fell. And this, I had to keep going. I had to keep going, having watched this entire production play out. The stuff that happens here, it seems like it's scripted. You can't make this up.
1: You guys, I was so proud of myself.
2: Yeah, you started, I think, celebrating too soon. And then, I mean, you almost went fully down. And then you were like, laugh. I'm like, close the door.
1: Yeah, you just had this look of disgust. you carried on.
2: Doing? Meanwhile, so you're asking all these questions of Dylan.
1: Yeah, this is all on Friday.
2: Yeah, while the show is, well, it wasn't.
3: Yeah.
2: Oh, so this was on Friday while Dylan was doing your job.
1: No. This was Thursday. No, okay, I was off Friday.
2: So you were here.
1: Yes.
2: Focusing on soccer instead of the show.
1: No, but I could do both.
2: No, because you're then in the control room with Joelle, who's trying to like listen to the show because that's part of his job. Are you just tuning this out, Joelle?
1: Oh, yeah, he tunes me out.
4: Oh, 110%. I'm trying to lock in. It's a professional operation here, Christine.
1: There's no conversing.
2: Yeah.
1: He learned too early. Justin, I could always get to talk.
2: Joelle will give me like a time check. 14 minutes, and you'll be like, I thought the game just started. You're like, I'm talking about the segment. Anything else, Christine? Look at the clock. We only have seconds to go.
1: We have a whole other...
2: What's that?
3: Well,
1: it's not sports related.
3: This is... It's kind of related, just quickly, because I know we have to go.
2: Yeah.
3: Cookie... was meant to call a guest for the show. And I actually believe it was Shannon Bream on Thursday.
2: Mm-hmm.
3: I started getting a familiar call on my cell phone.
2: Mm.
3: And I know that number because it is the Guy Benson Show call-in number.
2: It's the hotline for this show.
3: It's the VIP hotline.
2: Yeah.
3: And I answered the phone. I said, hello? And Christy was just like, hi. And nothing else. And I was like, did you mean to call Shannon Bream and not my cell phone? She was like, yeah, I did. I messed up. And I was go call her.
2: If I'm understanding this story correctly, Christine, busy watching a soccer game during this show, had to do one of the tasks of her job that she was here to do, which was calling our valued Fox News Sunday anchor guest. And she was so distracted by soccer that she absentmindedly called someone else on this team and not Shannon Bream. Do I have that correct, yeah. Dylan?
3: That's right. Yeah, that's
1: this
3: exactly
1: was all in the same hour. And I try to be quiet. And then I hear Joelle go, did you just call the wrong number? I'm like, nope. And Dylan, that's not even what I was thinking about. I totally forgot I called you.
2: What were you thinking of?
1: You know what? We got to. It's we got to go.
2: We almost do. But look, the show isn't quite over. So you can give us a preview. What is it? What's the other thing?
1: The calendar.
3: Oh my God. Okay. Yeah, we got to talk about that tomorrow.
2: All right. Can we mark that down? Dylan is the keeper of the lists here, not someone else for obvious reasons. We would never remember anything if she were in charge of the lists. So add that to the calendar. I don't know this. Add the calendar to the list and we will explore that in due time on the Guy Benson Show. Back, God willing, from DC tomorrow. We will talk to you then. Same time, same place. Have a great night.
1: I'm just off. I'm off.
2: It's vacation.
1: It's personal.
2: It's vacation. So
1: vacation is personal.
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18: He says the deal will be good for everyone. I'm Lee Silicera, Fox News. Vice President J.D. Vance tells Fox's Sean Hannity the deal agreed to in principle by the U.S. and Iran is a path to peace in the Middle East.
19: The Straits of Hormuz were open immediately. You already see oil prices coming down substantially, and I think they're only going to come down even further. Number two, it ensures that Iran will never have a nuclear weapon.
18: The vice president outlined some of what President Trump told Iranian leaders.
19: What the president said to them is, we want you to be a successful country. But for you to be a successful country, you've got to give up on this threat. You've got to give up on this desire to have a nuclear weapon. And if you do that, the United States is willing to have a much better relationship.
18: Vice President Vance again said Iran was not getting any U.S. taxpayer money for signing the deal. Vance will be in Geneva for the signing. President Trump announced the framework deal earlier today at the G7 in France. An update on a deadly B-52 bomber crash at Edwards Air Force Base in Southern California.
20: Deputy Commander for the 412th Test Wing, Colonel James Hayes, telling reporters the B-52 bomber crashed after takeoff from Edwards Air Force Base and burst into flames, killing all 8 people on board.
21: This crash is deemed to be unsurvivable, and right now our thoughts and prayers are with the families of those that lost their loved ones.
20: Stressing officials are in the process of notifying family members and noting the flight was part of a routine test mission.
21: It was a mixed crew of government civilians, government contractors, and uniformed military.
20: Hayes goes on to say the cause of the crash is under investigation and the site was contained within the base.
18: Fox's Kristen Goodwin. Boeing says 2 of its employees were killed in the crash. California Governor Gavin Newsom says his office has filed a Freedom of Information request seeking records from the Department of Justice related to its investigation of him and his wife. 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
18: A life sentence handed down in Texas for a former deputy fire chief convicted of orchestrating a violent home invasion.
0: It took a jury in Tarrant County about 20 minutes to hand out a life sentence for former Everman deputy fire chief Joel Jones after the 54-year-old pled guilty to orchestrating a violent home invasion rape last year, recruiting another man through a dating website to carry out the assault, falsely telling him the encounter was a consensual fantasy. Investigators say Jones had instructed the man to record the sexual assault, that he attempted to arrange for the woman to be kidnapped and raped a second time. 31-year-old Tabasia Griffiths cooperated, pled guilty to aggravated assault, and was given 10 years probation. Jeff Manasso, Fox News.
18: British Prime Minister Keir Starmer says Britain will ban children under 16 from using social media apps starting early next year. Starmer acknowledges some teens might bypass the ban, but emphasizes the importance of children's safety and happiness. YouTube and Meta warn that a blanket social media restriction could push kids into unregulated online spaces. Canadian statistics show travel across the northern border into the U.S. is down due to a boycott and opposition to President Trump.
1: Data from Statistics Canada, the office that tracks national trends, shows as much as a 42% drop in cross-border trips. Canadians are even declining to take trips to popular warm weather locations, Miami, Orlando, and Myrtle Beach, South Carolina. Major business centers, New York, Boston, and San Francisco, are likewise not getting Canadian visits. Researchers believe tariffs, 51st state talk, and general opposition to President Trump led to the travel choices. Only Gainesville, Florida, Portland, Oregon, and Cleveland saw rises in Canadian visits last year.
18: Fox's Colonel Scott. I'm Lisa Lacerra. This is Fox News.
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4: Dry weather Tuesday, but rain chances go up for the midweek. We'll see a generally clear sky and a sunrise, a low in the mid-40s. Lots of sunshine ahead Tuesday, your high 77. Showers likely Wednesday, maybe a thunderstorm or two in the afternoon. Could be some heavy rainfall, a high of 78. Thursday, still keep the umbrella handy, a good chance of showers and storms, a high of 81. I'm meteorologist Mark Thibodeau with the Weather Channel on WIBX 950 AM and 92.3 FM.
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28: The opening bell sounds a little different today. That is because we wanted to bring you to the floor of the NASDAQ, where SpaceX executives are ringing in today's trading. They are celebrating the launch of their highly anticipated historic IPO.
29: Being a freeloader and a selfish and disrespectful one, and for misappropriating black vernacular for misogynistic purposes, Elon Musk is the absolute worst.
30: This dude is probably one of the most unintelligent billionaires I have ever met or seen or witnessed.
31: Elon Musk is officially the world's first trillionaire. Think about that. We're living in a time when more and more people are just hanging on by their fingernails to survive in this economy. And Elon Musk has more money and more wealth than anyone in human history.

0: Elon Musk is incompetent. He's incompetent. He's a thief. He's a Nazi.
1: Musk is a pathological liar. He's a criminal. He's a sociopath and a ghoul.
2: Cannot say that someone like Elon Musk is an intellectual. Really, what he's up to is, you know, snorting ketamine and tweeting at all hours of the day and night.
3: The guy's a joke, right? He really is a joke. And the more I hear him talk, I'm astonished

0: you're clarifying this now, but there's a public perception that that was part of a apology tour, if you will. That this had been said online, there was all of the criticism, there was advertisers leaving. We talked to Bob Iger today.
1: I hope
0: today.
1: They stop.
0: You hope?
1: Don't advertise.
0: You don't want them to advertise?
1: No.
0: What do you mean?
1: If somebody's going to try to blackmail me with advertising, blackmail me with money, go f*** yourself.
0: But
1: go f*** yourself. Is that clear? I hope it is. Hey, Bob, if you're in the audience.
0: Well, let me ask you then.
1: That's how I feel. Don't advertise.

0: a peace deal with Iran, and the market responded, and oil prices dropped immediately. Last I checked, and this was granted this morning, they were down to $84 from up over 100 not so long ago, with the Strait of Hormuz set to open soon. We are not a breaking news show, so I don't typically check the news just before we go on the air, because I try to talk about what the news means, not what the news is. You can get the news 100 different places on your phone. I've said all along, Hannity is a breaking news show. And that's a different approach. I like Hannity. It's a different show than ours. We're not a breaking news show. We talk about what we think the news means. Didn't talk about the SpaceX offering on Thursday because I like to have a couple days to think about it. I think I get the perspective wrong when I speak on something too soon. I'm going to talk about the Carmelo Anthony and Austin Metcalf case and the verdict there and what that means. We're going to talk about SpaceX. We're going to talk about the Iran deal. Talk about Carmelo Anthony. I want to take just a moment to do something. And if you heard our morning show today, we focused a goodly percentage of our 3 hours on this issue. I'm not going to do that today for the evening show now, the next couple hours, but I am going to say it quickly, and then I won't bring it up again today. So we have a team of Jim Mudd, our creative director, Daryl Kunda. He hasn't been with us long enough to have a title yet. He's only been with us for 2 years. Our executive producer, Chad Nakanishi, and then the guy who sits across the glass from me, which is Ramon Robles, the King of Ding. And my friend Marcus Luttrell had done a 40-day fast a few months ago to coincide with his 50th birthday. He ended up losing 50 pounds. And you might say, well, you can't survive for 40 days. Yeah, you can survive on water and coffee. You can actually survive. After a week, Ramon started in on electrolytes because our executive producer, our wellness expert on staff, on the team, Chad Nakanishi, said you need electrolytes, which he gets from something called Element. You can get them at any store. And it's basically magnesium, potassium. It's basically salt. Your body just needs salt. So anyway, Ramon was going to do an 11-day fast. And he'd seen Marcus do the 40-day fast, and he'd been talking about it. So he went to the doctor. He got all his levels checked. And he's going to do an 11-day fast, which is no small feat. 11 days is a long day, a long time without any food, not one bit. It's hard for people to understand. You won't die. So at 11 days, he said, I got this. It's my new normal. I'm going to push on through. Maybe make 15. And then he got to 15. Maybe make 20. I said, Ramon, you're not trying to catch Marcus at 40 days, are you? And he wouldn't answer. He said, don't put that out. Don't put that out. Well, of course, there is a 40 days to the Bible. Jesus in the Judean desert and temptation and the Israelites and 40 comes up a number of times. You know, Goliath had been taunting the Israelites for 40 years when David slew him. But so Ramon decided he's going to do 40 days. And we hadn't announced that. And over the weekend, I said, how are you feeling? He said, I feel great. Believe it or not, I feel great. Poor fella hadn't pooped in forever because what are you going to poop? Doesn't have anything in his system. But we were talking about it, and I said, hey, so our big passion is Camp Hope. And that is part of the PTSD Foundation of America. It's a facility where veterans go, and at no cost to them, they get help from other veterans, and it saves their lives. I said, how about this? How about if we do 40 for 40 so the people can support Ramon, and we'll raise $40,000 to celebrate this Friday night at 7 p.m. It will have been 40 days since he has eaten a morsel of food. It's a 40-day fast, just like Jesus did. So in honor of Christ, in honor of the sacrifice our veterans make. So we decide we're going to do it. We did raise $40,000 this morning. But if you want to be part of it and sponsor what he's doing, it goes directly to Camp Hope. It's tax deductible. Send me an email, michael@michaelberryshow.com, or just go to our website, michaelberryshow.com, and we'll coordinate with you. It's a great cause, and we're very proud of Ramon. So join us in congratulating him. He's not done yet, but he's in the home stretch. Michael Berry Show. I'll tell you something. 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

That, of course, is the band. And that is lead singer slash drummer slash genius Levon Helm on vocals. A song, as you know, written and first performed by Bruce Springsteen. The band didn't record that in their first incarnation. That was when they came back later in the early 80s. It is based on a true story of a mob hit. And the band is my second favorite band, Elvis, my all-time favorite musician, my second favorite band of all time behind, well, of course, the greatest band of all time. It's not easy. It's not hard to figure out, Lynyrd Skynyrd. But what's funny about this morning we played a song by Ronnie Hawkins, and Ronnie Hawkins is the inspiration for what became the band, because Levon Helm came out of the band, which was an Arkansas band that Ronnie Hawkins was lead singer for. And you know who Ronnie Hawkins is, whether you realize it or not, because Ronnie Hawkins is profiled in The Last Waltz, which is the movie, the documentary about the band, and because he was such a big influence on them. Let me talk about the Carmelo Anthony, Austin Metcalf story for a moment. It's a pretty simple story. I'm going to end the show today with a segment on Mr. Rogers. In case you can't hang around, you won't hear it. And I'm going to talk about Mr. Rogers hired a child psychologist, and he met with that child psychologist every week for 22 years during the production of that show. And he wanted input on the development of the young mind, and particularly how to teach important, you know, because the prefrontal lobe does not develop until much later. Children struggle with impulse control. And that is why when you see a kid, you know, take a pencil from

0: other kid, bam, they pop them before they have a moment to think about it. That's why you see kids say things. You know, kids say the darndest thing. They don't run it through a filter. Everything, there's no impulse control. It's a state of greater development, impulse control. And what we have witnessed in this country is that among some blacks, a subculture of blacks, not all blacks, obviously, I shouldn't need to say that, but for some reason, we have destroyed the ability to have open conversations, which, by the way, is half the draw of our show, is that we say things that nobody else will, because we are, the greatest compliment, fearless. So, yeah, I gave it to myself. Well, what we have seen in this subculture is a complete lack of impulse control. So when you see these videos, and God help you if you ever watch one, because then the algorithm will think you want to watch them all day long, of some big fat woman who goes into a fast food restaurant, and she orders her meal, and they forget to put ketchup inside, she's ready to tear the whole place up, right? Well, we all have a momentary rage. You idiots, you left my ketchup out. That might be your, you know, if you don't have a lot to live for, I guess that ketchup was real important to you, and maybe you're really mad about it. Okay. That in and of itself is a problem, but let's say that's the case. You first run it through the filter of, is this a behavior that a responsible adult engages in a civilized society? You calm down. Some people count to 10. And you say, hey, guys, maybe with a smile on your face because you catch more bees with honey, I know, honest mistake. Any chance I get some ketchup? I think y'all might have forgotten. You know they forgot. I think y'all might have forgotten. Okay, typical white guy thing to do, right? What is our, was anyone? Might you put some more ketchup, not to bother you? Okay, these are the things that white people get made fun of. Eddie Murphy had a great bit on that. All right. But then you see some people who respond 0 to 100 overnight. In 1 second. And the results of that are invariably, you might get away with that. Because everyone's afraid of confronting you over racism, you might get away with it 10 times. But eventually, and it's usually going to be by another black person, they're going to go, uh-uh. Because guess what? Big Mama's in the back, and she's the manager. And she's big as you are. And she's the younger of four boys. She's been fighting since she was a kid. So that swing you took at the little girl who was taking the thing, she's going to whip you for it. She's going to grab you by your wig. She's going to snatch that wig off. She's going to grab you by what's left. She's going to pound your, she's going to pound town. That's all there is to it. But how did we arrive at that point? How did we arrive at the point that a young man about to graduate high school stabs another man in the chest over what? Being asked to follow the rules? Hey, you're not allowed to be in this tent. There's a reason, and you're not allowed to be in here. You know, you don't react with deadly force. And by the way, when you stab somebody in the chest, if you're over the age of 4, you know you're going to kill. You got a good chance of killing somebody. And he knew. He knew he had killed him. He didn't seek help. He sought only to take care of himself. Now, another subject for another day is what his parents did with the, there's some reports that it's over $1 million. They did a GoFundMe. All these people raised money because he's black. Oh, black, white victim, black aggressor. Let's give him money because of slavery. Oh, that's crazy. But what'd they do with the money? They blew through it. So now you got people saying, he only had a public defender. Yeah, because his parents made the same bad decisions he did. And guess what? The fruit doesn't fall very far from the tree. Okay? So he was raised without proper values. Values matter. You see the New York Knicks after the game in New York, the crowd acting like fools? Compare that to the Japanese fans after their team won the soccer game at FIFA, and they're up there cleaning up. To his credit, so was Jameis Winston. There's the Japanese fans cleaning up their area to keep leave it as tidy as they found it. There's a commendable culture.
1: Mr. Michael Berry.
2: America Grande Otra vez.
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2: 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The Michael Barry Show. Do not mistake it for another talk show bound to the narrow lanes of politics.
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1: 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In an age of noise and clamor, one man's cadence commands. 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
3: Don't trust skinny people serving you fried chicken. They need to be big and fat. They need to be so fat they can't stand without leaning on the counter in front of them. So they're supposed to lean on the counter in front of them and look down at you, which creates an odd angle because now you have to kind of squat down to get the right angle to look up. Because if you just look straight through the window, you're going to see about their belt line. And they got the Dunlop going out over the belt, and that's not really making you want...
4: Dry weather Tuesday, but rain chances go up for the midweek. We'll see a generally clear sky into sunrise, a low in the mid-40s. Lots of sunshine ahead Tuesday, your high 77. Showers likely Wednesday, maybe a thunderstorm or two in the afternoon. Could be some heavy rainfall, a high of 78. Thursday, still keep the umbrella handy. A good chance of showers and storms, a high of 81. I'm meteorologist Mark Thibodeau with the Weather Channel on WIBX 950 AM and 92.3 FM.
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8: The word entrepreneur, you know this, means a risk taker. And that's what a business creator is, a risk taker. It's a whole lot safer to go to work somewhere else where all you have to do is show up to work, stay as long as they tell you to stay, and leave. Now, that can crush your soul depending on the workplace. It can absolutely crush your soul, and for some people it does. For some people it's unbearable to do that. Other people, they do fine with it. They're happy to not have to worry about things, and there's nothing wrong with that. So when you look at Elon Musk, there is a guy who, and by the way, I'm not here to tell you the SpaceX offering is the greatest thing ever. I'm not. Couple of things to bear in mind based on emails I've received. They didn't float $1.5 or $1.7 trillion. They floated $75 billion. Still makes it the biggest float in history compared to the biggest before this was $5 billion. But what they did is float 5% of the company, and that was $75 billion. And yes, there's some great stories of cafeteria workers at SpaceX who, you know, they got stock options and, you know, mechanics for the company and people who didn't make much money and now they're multimillionaire. And that's all great, okay? That if you're fired up with that's good. I'm not for that or against it. That's not the point of my comments. It is to tell you that while impulse control is an important part of growing up successful, risk-taking in a strategic sense is equally important. And I don't mean jumping off a mountain to see if your Birdman costume is going to work because the 39 before you didn't. I don't mean bungee jumping with a fishing line. I mean taking strategic risks where there's a huge upside. But when you take risks, you understand that the odds are against you. Because there's really only two types of business. There's the business that you're opening that there are 1,000 of already, and you're hoping there's room for 1,001. A lot of people think you need to be better than all the other companies in order to succeed. That's not true. You just need to be good. You need to be good and available and reliable and there be a big enough market to support you. There's room for plenty more burger joints. Every time Smash or Five Guys or, you know, Whataburger or new one comes out, there is a market for some of those. And for some of them, you could say, well, the market's saturated. Yeah, maybe, but not for a really good concept. When Steve Jobs came out with a phone, the iPhone. There were plenty of phones in the business already, and there was a BlackBerry, but it was a different phone. And now everybody I know owns one, except for the people who the texts are green and they drive me crazy, including my best friend, Uncle Jerry, makes me nuts. But anyway, here is the takeaway from SpaceX. I could talk to you for a long time about how I think that the retail public is paying as an exit strategy for the smart money that got in early. That's another subject for another day. I do not mean to diminish what Elon has accomplished and what they will accomplish. What I do want to do is take from his lesson, whether you love him, hate him, whatever you think of the Tesla car or the Boring Company or robotics or SpaceX or whatever else, there is something to learn from everybody. I saw a post, and I'll read it to you. Elon Musk got rejected by Netscape. He walked into the lobby, was too shy to talk to anyone, and walked out, never got the job. At his first company, Zip2, the board demoted him twice. They refused to let him be CEO. He got fired from PayPal as CEO while flying to his own honeymoon. The board voted him out mid-air. He almost died of malaria in 2000, 10 days in intensive care. Lost 45 pounds a day from death. His first child died at 10 weeks old. His first rocket exploded, Falcon 1, Flight 1, burned on the pad. His second rocket exploded. His third rocket exploded. The last of his money was nearly gone. Tesla nearly went bankrupt in 08, the closest he ever came to a nervous breakdown. Both companies almost died the same Christmas Eve. He was sued by investors, mocked by the people who built cars before him. His childhood heroes, the astronauts who inspired him, testified against his company to Congress. That's against SpaceX. That one hurt. The Cybertruck window shattered on live stage in front of the world. He overpaid for Twitter by his own admission and watched its value collapse. He was beaten unconscious as a child and thrown down a flight of stairs. He has said he goes to sleep alone and it kills him. Of course, he does lay with a lot of women. But he failed in public over and over for 30 years. He's the richest man in the history of the world. He's also the first trillionaire. And who would have thought our first trillionaire is an African American? The difference was never the absence of failure. It was the refusal to stop after it. Let me tell you something. When you're teaching your kids valuable lessons, do well in school, all these lessons, none of those are as important as refuse to lose, refuse to give up. I'm not opposed to divorce. There are cases of true irreconcilable differences. I am opposed to, at the first sign of rocky waters, calling it quits. You made a lifetime commitment. See if you can't get through it. Every good marriage of 50 years or more, they can tell you all sorts of stories. How they struggled. How they lusted for someone else. How they were separated for periods of time. How it wasn't always great. How that person wasn't who they thought they were going to be. How she went through a nervous breakdown or he went through a rage period. And I'm not saying there aren't horrible marriages, abuse, and things like that where someone needs out. If you're starting a business, if you're joining the military, if you're starting in a new employment, if you're starting a new program, if you're getting married, if you're starting a weight loss program, if you're starting an exercise, a strength program, if you're starting growing a garden, if you're trying to develop a product, don't quit. The story of SpaceX is not the size, scale, scope. The story of SpaceX is here's a guy who refuses to lose. People who end up on top refuse to lose. Look at Donald Trump. Wins in 16. They cheat him out of 2020. He came back in 24. Refuse to lose in everything you do.
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0: so hopeless.
1: You know, Tom Petty does not get credit for his cool factor. I ain't really sure, but it seems that is one ugly lizard-looking dude. But damn, he was cool. There's something cool about him. And not just that he got with Stevie. There's just a, there's like a, I don't know, that Florida swamp rock, classic rock vibe that Skinner made so cool. There's others. I mean, that's a good vibe to me. You will often hear me say, I use it in speeches, I use it in interviews because I think it's such a great story. Ed Sable was the founder of NFL Films. And Ed Sable had such foresight, and he was a fan. And he went to the first Super Bowl before it was called Super Bowl, the championship games. And he carried his big old clunky camera. And he got a press pass, and his kid, Steve, who now runs the company, I think Steve's out of it now, too. This is a long time ago. Was it six? Let's see. 2020, you're talking about 60 years ago, a little longer than that. And Ed may be gone by now. I hadn't looked it up. But I love this story. So he began telling the stories of the NFL. And I think he was as responsible for the growth of the NFL as any individual broadcaster or anything else. You think of what Howard Cosell added to the game, for instance, or John Madden. The stories, which is bigger than just the X's and O's. And Ed Sable, you know, if you don't know what NFL films are, you know what it is because what's the guy's name? John Faragio or something. Remind me of that guy's name. But anyway, that's the videos you've seen where they'll say, you know, like if the Raiders are playing, the gusty wind came across the west slope as the Warriors prepared to meet the gladiators in the Coliseum. What? Facenda. Yeah, Facenda or Facenda. Yeah, John Facenda. Ed Sable, when he was when he retired from the business and handed over to his son, Steve, he would go out and speak to business groups. And it's such a powerful, poignant lesson. He said, you know, here's the lesson of my life. Tell me a fact and I'll learn it. Tell me the truth, and I'll believe it. But tell me a story, and it'll live in my heart forever. I've thought about that. I've thought about that for years and years. And I have advised. You didn't ask for parental advice. You didn't ask for marital advice. You didn't ask for business advice for employees. You didn't ask for, but I'm giving it anyway. Learn to tell stories. Because what we do as the social animals we are, we tell stories. A good pastor, you can talk about how his message, that's storytelling. A good salesman, he's a good storyteller. That might include jokes. It might include the background of something. But it's storytelling. When you court a woman, you're telling your story. You're hoping she'll pick you out of all the fish in the sea. And you're painting your story a little better than maybe it deserves to be. You're showing your storytelling skills. When roses arrive for her or some other flower, when you get down on your knees to ask her, on one knee and ask her, when you dedicate a song as we would do when we were kids on the radio, you're telling your story. Your story is you're a good guy. You're a loving guy. You're a romantic guy. Storytelling is so very important. And when you are making an offering, the biggest offering in history, and you're about to become the world's first trillionaire, an African-American is going to be the first trillionaire. This is Elon Musk. You got to be careful in this country because you got a lot of Elizabeth Warrens and Bernie Sanders and Alexandria Ocasio-Cortez and even some people on our side who are very jealous. Oh, envy. Envy. The Bible is very clear. Don't envy your neighbor for his wife. Don't covet her. Don't envy his possessions. Don't envy his success. There are various words for envy. But at the end of it all, they go down to the root cause, jealousy. Why does somebody complain about another worker at work? Jealousy. Why do people complain about a famous person when you really can't get to the core of what their real argument? Jealousy. And jealousy has been preached in this country. Thomas Sowell is very clear on this, that the great economist Thomas Sowell talks at length about how jealousy is at the core of socialism. He said, socialists have a remarkable lack of interest in how wealth is created. As far as they know, wealth just exists somehow. And the only interesting question is how to redistribute it. So what does Elon do? Elon is pretty far out there on the spectrum. He's a genius. That's what gives him this vision, this ability to see things that I can't see. Maybe you can see it. I can't see it. So what he clearly did is he hired some PR folks and said, how do we deal with this so I'm not the most hated man in America, so I'm not basically Bill Gates? And so he hired some people who helped tell a story. And if you saw on the day of the, and there's nothing wrong with this, by the way, but this is the story. You can't just make money in this country. You have to find some way to distract from the fact that you've made money. So Elon begins telling the story of the $28 an hour welder who did well off of this, you know, the 400 people who will make $100 million. They told the story so you don't think, oh, this made Elon rich. You think, oh, the cafeteria worker got rich. That's why you're hearing those stories. There's nothing wrong with that. Don't get me wrong. But that's why. CBS News had the story.
0: SpaceX stock blasted off in its debut, soaring more than 19% on the NASDAQ before closing at $161 a share, making it the largest initial public offering in history.
2: If people had told me this was going to happen, I was like, man, you must be smoking some really good crack.
0: Founder and CEO Elon Musk, already the world's richest man, became the first ever trillionaire, touting his vision for the future.
2: SpaceX wants to be able to take you to the moon, take you to Mars, and ultimately beyond.
0: SpaceX, which includes the rocket company, the satellite internet provider Starlink, and XAI, also minted more than 4,400 new millionaires.
3: It's pretty unreal. Don't have the words, honestly.
0: One of them, Juan Hernandez, a welder at SpaceX for 10 years, who was paid both a salary and shares in SpaceX.
3: As an immigrant, you know, I was always taught just to work hard, do the best what I do. And thanks to SpaceX, you know, you see the light at the end of the tunnel.
4: Do you feel like you've achieved the American dream?
3: Yeah, I mean, but there's no reason to stop.
0: As for the average investor, experts advise exercising caution if you're buying the stock post-IPO.
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6: Iran will never have a nuclear weapon. I'm Lisa Lacera, Fox News. Vice President J.D. Vance repeating that message from the administration as the U.S. and Iran agreed to a framework deal that would end the conflict. He tells Fox's Sean Hannity.
7: A lot of the technical details we're going to figure out over the next month, over the next 2 months. But the basic structure is they can get a lot if they comply with the United States demands. They don't get anything if they don't comply with anything.
6: Vance says the Strait of Hormuz is open and oil prices are already coming down. The vice president will be on hand in Geneva for the signing on Friday. Senate Democratic leader Chuck Schumer says the conflict may be winding down, but the problem for the American people remains.
8: Iran has more control over the Strait of Hormuz today than before the war began. Gasoline prices are still dramatically higher than before the war and will remain so for a long time.
6: And Schumer says Congress needs to be informed of the details of the agreement. 8 people are dead after a B-52 bomber crashed shortly after takeoff at Edwards Air Force Base in Southern California.
9: This was a mixed crew. This was a mixed crew of military, government civilians, and government contractors supporting this test mission.
6: Deputy Commander for the 412th Test Wing, Colonel James Hayes, Boeing says 2 of its employees are among the victims. Colonel Hayes says the cause of the crash is under investigation. California Governor Gavin Newsom has filed a Freedom of Information request seeking records from the Department of Justice related to its investigation of him and his wife. He claims President Trump is targeting him for political purposes as he considers a run for president in 2028.
10: This country does not belong to you. Does not belong to your cronies. And we're going to fight your lawlessness.
6: The Justice Department has not commented. 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
6: The Supreme Court has declined to hear the case of a former Trump campaign aide who wants to sue former FBI Director James Comey and others.
13: After Carter Page was spied on for his work as a foreign policy advisor to then-candidate Trump in 2016, the Justice Department's Inspector General found the FBI's warrants to the FISA court asking to spy on Page were filled with errors. They were also criticized for relying on a dossier compiled by ex-British spy Christopher Steele. Page settled with the Justice Department under President Trump for over $1 million, with a DOJ spokesman saying the investigation against Page had been a political sham. Much of this related to the so-called Russia collusion investigation into the president himself. But lower courts said Page waited too long to file his lawsuit against the former FBI director and other federal officials. Jessica Rosenthal, Fox News.
6: A new survey finds many people say the United States is no longer the land of opportunity for immigrants.
14: 8 in 10 Asian American and Pacific Islander adults living in this country say they value the American dream. But the survey from the AP NORC Center for Public Affairs Research shows less than half are proud or excited about the upcoming 250th anniversary of the United States. About half of AAPI adults surveyed said they or someone they know have been detained or deported within the last year. They also said they've started carrying proof of immigration status or U.S. citizenship, adding their travel plans have been abandoned or they've significantly changed their routines because of immigration status. CJ Papa, Fox News.
6: Tyra Banks has filed a lawsuit against Netflix and the directors of Reality Check Inside America's Next Top Model, claiming defamation. She says they edited her interviews to create a false narrative, and the editing suggests she allowed a contestant to be assaulted and used it for ratings. Banks is seeking damages and an injunction against using her image. I'm Lee Silasera. This is Fox News.
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17: Dry weather Tuesday, but rain chances go up for the midweek. We'll see a generally clear sky and a sunrise, a low in the mid-40s. Lots of sunshine ahead Tuesday, your high 77. Showers likely Wednesday, maybe a thunderstorm or two in the afternoon. Could be some heavy rainfall, a high of 78. Thursday, still keep the umbrella handy, a good chance of showers and storms, a high of 81. I'm meteorologist Mark Thibodeau with the Weather Channel on WIBX 950 AM and 92.3 FM.
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25: The opening bell sounds a little different today. That is because we wanted to bring you to the floor of the NASDAQ, where SpaceX executives are ringing in today's trading. They are celebrating the launch of their highly anticipated historic IPO.
26: Being a freeloader and a selfish and disrespectful one, and for misappropriating black vernacular for misogynistic purposes, Elon Musk is the absolute worst.
27: This dude is probably one of the most unintelligent billionaires I have ever met or seen or witnessed.
28: Elon Musk is officially the world's first trillionaire. Think about that. We're living in a time when more and more people are just hanging on by their fingernails to survive in this economy. And Elon Musk has more money and more wealth than anyone in human.

0: Elon Musk is incompetent. He's incompetent. He's a thief. He's a Nazi.
1: Musk is a pathological liar. He's a criminal. He's a sociopath and a ghoul.
2: Cannot say that someone like Elon Musk is an intellectual. Really, what he's up to is, you know, snorting ketamine and tweeting at all hours of the day and night.
3: The guy's a joke, right? He really is a joke. The more I hear him talk, I'm astonished at how dumb Elon Musk is.

0: clarifying this now, but there's a public perception that that was part of a apology tour, if you will. That this had been said online. There was all of the criticism. There was advertisers leaving. We talked to Bob Iger today.
1: I hope they stop.
0: You hope?
1: Don't advertise.
0: You don't want them to advertise?
1: No.
0: What do you mean?
1: If somebody's going to try to blackmail me with advertising, blackmail me with money, go yourself.
0: But
1: go yourself. Is that clear? I hope it is. Hey, Bob, if you're in the audience.
0: Well, let me ask you then.
1: That's how I feel. Don't advertise.
2: Well, you know, people could say, well, he has F you money, he can afford to F you. No. At that point, they were struggling. And there were moments where the entire empire almost crumbled. And whatever you think of the various businesses, that's your own business. But I think you can learn a lot from people. Even look, I think there's things to be learned from Bill Cosby. I think it's unfortunate that Bill Cosby's message is lost because it turns out that he was doing horrible things to women. There was still part of his message that had meaning, which is black self-empowerment, which was personal accountability. And those things were accurate. He just had a dichotomy between that and his personal life. There are a lot of people for whom that's the case. And don't tell me, no, nothing Bill Cosby says can ever be any good because he was such a monster. Pick any person other than Christ himself. And I can tell you there were allegations. There were allegations, Gandhi and the little girls around him, that he, whatever. I mean, if you want to pick into someone's life other than Christ himself, there is sin of one level or another. But you can learn from people. And don't you find it interesting? I mean, you know, the thing about him saying that, if you want to blackmail me with money, he's talking about Twitter at the time. He had bought Twitter. And these big companies, he's talking about Disney there. Disney, a company that couldn't shoot straight and had to go buy Pixar to figure out a proper culture, which again came back to Steve Jobs when he was fired from Apple before he came back. But Musk is saying, I don't care if you cost me billions of dollars. I don't care. I do not care. I'm going to do what is right. And him saving Twitter from itself, from Jack Dorsey and that group of nincompoops, he made Facebook have to be better because he showed that you could have free speech. You can say what you want on Twitter. Within reason, there's still people getting blocked and still stuff getting blocked. But you can say what you want. You can point out studies. You can point out facts. You know, during the Carmelo Anthony thing, there were a number of people showing, all right, if a person dies in an interracial spat, the likelihood that it is a white person killing a black person is, I don't know, 1/1,000,000th. It's not quite that much, but as opposed to a black person killing a white person. If you drive up on a scene and there's a sheet over a body and he's dead, and you say, is that person the same color as the person who killed him? Nope. You can go ahead and assume it's a black person who's killed a white person. That's just a fact. That's just a fact. And that ain't slavery, and that ain't civil rights. Now, if you say, are they the same color? You could say, then the assailant is black and the victim is black. And the numbers bear that out. You can say those things on Twitter. Whether they're right or wrong, there's studies, the data doesn't lie. But the point is, he stood up, and that allowed him the freedom to, once you know that's not a guy to be trifled with, then you have the freedom to do what you want to do. People leave you alone. How many CEOs bowed? How many pastors changed their message to where it's not biblical anymore? It's let's keep from offending anybody. How many heads of schools changed their policies because they didn't want to offend somebody? And we all know who they don't want to offend, the left. In one way, or one of the left's coalition groups. But how about them insulting him as an entrepreneur? There was a time in this country we celebrated entrepreneurs, and we still do. Thomas Edison lit up the world. Alexander Graham Bell gave us a telephone. Think about that. Carnegie built libraries. Ford built automobiles. Go do that. Do amazing things. That's what we should. That's what we should do. Scott Jennings, who, by the way, has done a great job as the reason voice of reason on CNN, had this to say.
3: All day long, I've been listening to liberals count and spend Elon's money for him. This envy, jealousy, hatred of success. Why is it immoral? Why is it wrong for somebody in our system, our capitalist system, in the greatest nation on earth, to go out and build a company, build companies, build technologies, go into space, aim to go put a colony on Mars, give internet to half the world, all the things he's doing? Why is any of this wrong or bad? Why would we want to discourage entrepreneurship? Why would we want to discourage anybody building anything? That is the nature of
4: it. What if I told you that was the wrong thing?
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5: Remember the $2 billion in unmarked cash dropped in pallets for them to play with when they were cash starved? That's a lifeline. Like an SBA loan to a business about to go out of business. Barack Obama did not handle Iran. He empowered them in evil. And now that Trump has a deal, Obama wants to talk about diplomacy, about the wisdom of not going to war, about the time, about taking the time to find the deal that solves 80, 90% of the problem. He handed the Iranian regime the money they used. They took that cash to fund Hezbollah, Hamas, the Houthis. You have no idea how many innocent people in third world countries were harmed as a result of that. You have no idea how many American servicemen were harmed as a result of him funding terror organizations. Highly sophisticated, incredibly vicious terror organizations. So imagine him standing on ABC News telling us that we need to relearn the lesson of diplomacy. Let me tell you something. The left has an incredible ability to smile in your face, talk about being nice, and the result of their actions being the death and destruction of the good. It was Adam Smith who said, compassion for the guilty is cruelty to the victim. Or maybe it's the innocent. Either way, the victim's innocent in the first place. So, you know, you see Susan Sarandon's movie about with Sean Penn. Nobody should have to be put to death. You'll hear stories about a Carmelo Anthony. He's just a young black man trying to make his way in the world. He got a little excited. Give him another chance. There is always a give somebody another chance. There is this complete focus on people who do evil. No. We must always have a cardboard cutout in our mind of the victim. We must be the advocate of the victim when they can't be here to advocate for themselves. You see, Obama's supposed diplomacy was creating problems for a lot of other people. Here is Barack Obama on the virtues of not going to war.
6: The fact of the matter is that taking the time to explore diplomacy and exhaust the possibilities of coming up with deals that don't solve 100% of the problem, but solve 80, 90% of the problem, while avoiding the necessity of going to war. You'd think we would have learned that lesson by now, but it seems like every so often we have to relearn that lesson.
5: I'm done. On the subject of Carmelo Anthony murdering Austin Metcalf, here's Carmelo Anthony's mother on CBS Mornings.
7: My son didn't intend to hurt anyone. My son was defending himself.
8: It took less than 3 hours for a jury to reject 19-year-old Carmelo Anthony's claims of self-defense in the stabbing death of 17-year-old Austin Metcalf. Prosecutors argued Anthony intentionally killed Metcalf after being taunted and shoved by Metcalf and his teammates at a high school track meet.
9: Take us inside that courtroom. What stuck out to you?
10: What stuck out to me, number one, was the all-white jury. But I was trying to be, you know, like, all right, it's not that big of a deal. I mean, the truth is on our side.
5: If we can't have a race-blind

0: review of our court system, then we don't have a nation. Then there was the father, who, along with the mother, took all the money that was given for his defense, and it was a lot of money. By some accounts, over $600,000, by others, over $1 million, and they blew it. They bought cars and houses, and boy, did they ever have a party, and then there was no money left for his lawyer. I guess that's the white man's fault, too. Here's his father.
1: So do you believe your son received a fair trial?
2: Absolutely not.
3: Absolutely not.
2: Absolutely not. And we're going to keep fighting. Mm-hmm. We will not stop fighting for justice for my son.
1: And as parents, have you all struggled with guilt, you know, asking yourselves, is there anything differently? I know, Kayla, you said you wish you had gone to that track meet. Is there anything that you both wish you could have done differently?
3: I wish I would have just been rebellious. I was told, don't talk to this person. Don't talk to this person. I feel like it was just a setup. Now, say they told us, go get white attorneys. Every black person I went to a white attorney. No, white attorney, they set them up. Pushed him. Hey, here you go. I mean, no objections. It was things smooth. So, because like, as a father, me being who I am, I got to make sure she's straight. This mama bear, I got to make sure she's straight mentally, because if she's not straight, my house ain't straight. I'm not straight. Then, so because I got the kids to worry about. Got to make sure his mental health. I can't go back and forth with him right then and there, because his mental can handle it. The misunderstanding of what dad is trying to tell you. This ain't a daddy moment.
0: You know, the problem with people like this, black racists, is they assume everybody's a racist like them. No, just you. Now let's listen to the father of Austin Metcalf.
4: Drew Anthony, Kayla, you're cowards. You wouldn't even show up for your son's sentencing or victim statement impact. You abandoned your kid. You left him there. I guess he's no more use to you because you can't get any more GoFundMe money or GoSendGo money. You are grifters. You should be ashamed of yourself. You raised that child, and I swear to God, CPS should come check on those other three that you still have. You never once admitted or took accountability. You tried to play victim. The real victim is the one who died, not the one who shoved a knife in his chest. I come to pray with you and show the world we can close the gap of this unbelievable racial divide. And what'd you do? You widen the gap even further. You hire a convicted baby-shaking felon who's only in it for the money, who gives you bad advice, kicks me out of a press conference. Oh, funny. I was somewhere I wasn't supposed to be, but I left when asked. I didn't stab anyone. And then you proceeded to gaslight me with your convicted felon, quote, advocate, minister? Minister of what? Minister irrelevant? Minister of how about minister to you? Y'all think I'm a saint? I'm no saint. I'm as human as you. I have emotions. Just because I'm a Christian doesn't mean I don't sin, because I don't walk on water and I don't turn into wine.
5: 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From Michael's brain,
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0: If you ever go in for surgery, you know, your church, your Sunday school class, your family, they've all been praying for you, and you're so nervous. You get a good night of sleep the night before. 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
6: Help from tonguing. In an age of noise and clamor, one man's cadence commands. 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Anchored in the ordinary, but reaching for the timeless. 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
19: Told some stupid joke on Facebook the other day, and this guy says, "That's a long way around to get to a punchline. It wasn't even that good." And I said, "What else did you have to do? You're on Facebook." You have no right to complain. There's a whole world out there. The weather's turned. It's beautiful. The leaves are turning. The air is crisp. You're alive. And you're up.
20: Dry weather Tuesday, but rain chances go up for the midweek. We'll see a generally clear sky and a sunrise, a low in the mid-40s. Lots of sunshine ahead Tuesday, your high 77. Showers likely Wednesday, maybe a thunderstorm or two in the afternoon. Could be some heavy rainfall, a high of 78. Thursday, still keep the umbrella handy. A good chance of showers and storms, a high of 81. I'm meteorologist Mark Thibodeau with the Weather Channel on WIBX 950 AM and 92.3 FM.
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0: For people who do what he does, which is primarily sports, and I think that he's willing to work. He's willing to. It's long hours, and he gets. He's media savvy, and I give him credit for that. But when someone says something that I think is really good, I will replay that. No matter who the person is. And often someone will say, oh, you played so-and-so, but he said something stupid 3 weeks ago. I don't do that because I don't think he's a God man. It's the content of the words strung together in a voice other than mine is the reason I'm playing it. Not because I want you to worship this person or vote for them for president. All right, so are we clear on that? Here's what he had to say about that case.
24: I would give anything to be able to say something definitively in Carmelo Anthony's defense. If there was a shred of innocence to the incident itself, I would say so. I don't want to see a little black young man going to jail. But I don't give a damn what your race. I don't give a damn about what your race, your ethnicity is. Just because you're white and young doesn't mean you deserve to be murdered. And just because you're black and young with challenges that black folks face every single day doesn't give you a license to murder someone. That's what happened.
0: That should have been the case that everyone in the country was saying. But as we know, there are certain people who don't think for themselves. There are certain people who have viewed themselves as the king of the gays or the king of the Hispanics or the king of the blacks. And as such, they have to speak as if this is their tribe and they own them. They play to the lowest common denominator. It is not aspirational. It does not encourage people to be better, to be beyond race. Because I got news for you. Whites are the majority race in this country. Oh, one day they won't be. All right, won't be in your lifetime. And is that really the answer? I mean, if you want to live in an all-black nation, move to Africa. You don't. What you want to aspire to a good life of success and make the most of your opportunities. This is not the message you get from Al Sharpton. It's not the message you got from Jesse Jackson. So here's D.L. Hughley with Don Lemon, and this is the kind of nonsense that they preach, stupid people saying stupid things to stupid people, and a message that ends up with creating yet another Carmelo Anthony.
25: Listen, if you're asking me, I don't think that all white people should be able to do anything in secret at all. I don't think they should have, I don't think they should be able to wear, have drapes or curtains. Everything should be clear because anytime, let me tell you something. When it's all white people in secret, it's bad for everybody. I think that striking those jurors that were black was for a reason.
0: And of course, there is some more. And again, the goal here is not to think about people who might be listening to this, who might be taking your words to heart and thinking about how poor black people will view this. The goal here is to get more listeners by being as bombastic and absurd and ridiculous and edgy and reckless as you possibly can be.
26: Well, they're saying that they struck the three black jurors. I have two attorneys coming up that are going to talk about that. But yeah, it was an all-white jury. And again, death is tragic, as you said.
25: Sure.
26: And nobody's wishing anything upon, anything bad upon the family of the, sadly, the young man who died. But you have kids.

0: 17-year-old.
1: There's two clips I want to get in. Hold on. Just stop there. There's two clips I want to get in. This is Jasmine Crockett, who was a congressman, still a congressman through the end of the year. She was running for the U.S. Senate in Texas. Because you would expect some media person. Listen to what she had to say.
2: Also, I mean, can we just be real about this? Like, why are you rolling up on somebody and being like, get out? Like, correct. This is, to me, this is the culture that is being instigated. Yeah. Mostly because of like, you know, y'all know how we say on the internet, don't let your president get you up, right? Like, because people
3: exactly.
2: Get bold. They get real bold with us right now. Like, you know, and this whiteness and this replacement theory crap that they on and all of this kind of stuff. And it's like, oh, we the victim. Because the fact that, you know, any kid would feel like it makes sense to walk in and see this particular kid. I mean, we've all interpreted that there was a race component to this.
4: Yes.
2: And be like, oh, yeah, it's raining, but get out. Like, why? Like, why?
1: You know, you can go tour our prisons, and I have, and you will notice the preponderance of blacks in there. 13% of the population, one out of every eight people. You can view the FBI statistics. Black-on-black crime is the highest category of crime. So only 13% of the population. Killing, only 13% of the population. And frankly, as Jesse Jackson said, if this victim had been black, it would have been Miller time. Nobody would have cared. Go have a beer. It's not that nobody would have cared because the system doesn't care about black victims. It's that nobody would have cared because you wouldn't have had Austin Metcalf's parents making a story out of this. Because white people do not tolerate murder of innocent people. White people make a stink about it. The fact is, black people really don't. Black people are the victims, mostly of black people, all day, every day. And it's Tuesday. Jesse Jackson's words, not mine. Black people don't pay attention when other black people are killed. It happens in the neighborhood. It happens in drive-bys. It happens in gang shootings. White people won't stand for it. That's why this is a story. And white commentators won't stand for it. That's why this is a story. Change the culture. Use this as an opportunity to prevent more Carmelo Anthonys. Only one person could have prevented this, Carmelo Anthony. But that's not what we're hearing. What we're hearing is victim blaming. What we're hearing is racism, slavery. What we're hearing is people no better than Carmelo Anthony engaged in the same level of nonsense and tomfoolery that we've always seen. And so there will be more. There will be more. If you are a parent or grandparent of a child, stay tuned. I want to talk about Mr. Rogers' neighborhood, as I promised in the first segment, and what our responsibility as parents, unrelated to race, as parents are.
5: Snowflakes.
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Could you be mine? It's a neighborly day in this beauty wood, a neighborly day for a beauty. Would you be mine? Could you be mine? I have always wanted to have a neighbor just like you. I've always wanted to live in a neighborhood with you. So let's make the most of this beautiful day. Since we're together,

0: we might as well say, would you be mine? Could you be mine? Won't you be my neighbor? Won't you please? Won't you please? Please won't you be my neighbor?
1: I was reading an article about Fred Rogers. And if you are a certain age, whether you were a child or a parent who put your child in front of that program has a, that program is in your DNA. It was different. It was different than cartoons. There was something very innocent within you. Not that the cartoons were so edgy, but when you go back now, which I've done, and you watch, you know, you watch Wile E. Coyote, that'll stress your brain out. Like, there's a lot of violence. I love Elmer Fudd, but there's a lot of violence. Bugs Bunny, my favorite, Foghorn Leghorn. There's a lot of violence. Or probably my second favorite, Huckleberry Hound. That's a program. But I was reading about the fact, I did not know this, but Fred Rogers apparently for 22 years would have a meeting every week with a child psychologist. And he wanted her input on every script, every prop, every song. And the idea, according to the article I was reading, was that a child's nervous system is on adrenaline. It's on high alert. It's children are nervous by a lot of things. Change is very nerve-wracking to them. Offending their parents, getting in trouble, other kids, you know, everything is stressing them out, right? Fight or flight. And the point was to have a show that would calm you down. I'm not in favor of raising children who can't defend themselves. I'm not in favor of the white liberal empath personality, the weak, the suicidal empathy. But I'm a big believer in a parenting strategy and a community strategy to the extent that we all deal with children, of children developing in the old phrase, which you don't hear it very often anymore, age appropriate. And this is a big part of the whole, you know, look, if somebody wants a grown man in a bikini to dance for them at 40 years old, that's another conversation for another day. But little children don't need to be exposed to that on a number of different reasons. We didn't have women in bikinis doing that. Children don't need that. So the woman's name was Margaret McFarland. She had a PhD, but I don't call people doctor unless they can prescribe me medicine. And she had co-founded something called Arsenal Family and Children's Center, along with Benjamin Spock, who wrote the children's books. And the theory was that the prefrontal cortex in children, the part that controls impulse, emotion, attention, that you're not born with that developed any more than you're born with a whole lot of hair. That develops over years, and in fact, really decades. And if you've raised young people into teenage years and into young adult, you know that those are the things that cause young people during those crazy years to do crazy things. Drive 120 on the road. What were you thinking? Jump off the roof into the pool. What were you thinking? And in time, we get better control over that. And so we don't think something and do it on short notice. We are more measured, right? And the point of him meeting with her, and a big part of that show was not just the biggest ratings and the most influence and the most acclaim for the show. It was a genuine, heartfelt concern for developing in a healthy fashion the minds of young people. The greatest warriors started as children. And I don't think you need to make a warrior out of a kid at 5 years old. Teach them to defend themselves. But I also think you need to teach them how to be respectful to Mrs. Jones or Mr. Smith. I've been reading a lot about IQ, how much of it is nature and how much of it is nurture. And there's a lot being written now about African IQ. Do Africans have a lower IQ? And then there was a study done by African scientists to say, to try to prove that it wasn't true. And they came out with 69.7 as an IQ, a median IQ. And so then the question is, you know, is this group of people, Africans, are they born with smaller brains or a smaller processor? Well, any measure of IQ is necessarily going to require that you're old enough to engage. And by that time, you're typically going to have very different inputs depending on where you're growing up. Asian countries also show very high IQs, but they also show a great deal of parental involvement early on. Well, the point of all this, and we won't go any further, my children are both from Africa. They're from Ethiopia. Obviously, they're adopted. And I will tell you that they went to one of the most difficult private schools in Houston, if not in the country, and they both fared very well. They also had a tiger mom from India on their back every night about homework and a lot of accountability. And so I'm not sure IQ, you know, nature versus nurture and all those things. But what I am sure of is this. If you are a parent or a grandparent and you're concerned about television or the schools or the music, control it. Limit it. Be bold enough to be a parent and a grandparent. Love your child enough that no matter what they crave because their buddies are doing it, you care enough about them to make sure, because you understand garbage in, garbage out. And you understand that developing impulse control, developing strategic thinking, developing a healthy attitude toward yourself and the world around you and adults is critical. I will leave you with that thought, because that's the only way. It's the only way we're going to solve the problems in this country.
2: Ladies and gentlemen, Elvis has left the building. 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
8: Giving the lowdown on the peace agreement. I'm Sue Guzman, Fox News. Vice President J.D. Vance says President Trump would not hesitate to resume military strikes against Iran if Tehran fails to uphold its commitments under an agreement with the U.S. Vance telling Fox's Hannity that the president has brokered a good deal.
9: I think what the president has done here is very effective. He has, I think, defanged the largest state sponsor of terrorism. He's ensured they're never going to get a nuclear weapon. And now he's actually saying, you know what? Now that you're in a position where you don't have leverage over us, we have leverage over you, let's make a deal.
8: Fox's Peter Ducey has more.
10: President Trump is not ready to pull any troops out of the Gulf yet. They want to start these negotiations after Friday's signing and see where they can get. The vice president admitted that this memorandum of understanding is a very general document. Senior administration officials really couldn't tell us how any of this is going to work, but both sides right now are claiming victory. The Trump side, President Trump himself, says that the Iranians have agreed to be policed in some way, not try to create a nuclear weapon.
8: Senate Minority Leader Chuck Schumer criticizing the agreement.
11: Iran has more control over the Strait of Hormuz today than before the war began. Gasoline prices are still dramatically higher than before the war and will remain so for a long time.
8: The average price for a gallon of regular unleaded about 50 cents cheaper than it was before the conflict began. California Governor Gavin Newsom says the Justice Department has launched an investigation into him and his wife. He says it is politically motivated.
12: This country does not belong to you. It does not belong to your cronies. And we're going to fight your lawlessness. And we're going to continue to remind the people of this country of your corruption.
8: And there has been no comment from the Justice Department. 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
8: Eight people aboard a B-52 bomber that crashed shortly after takeoff from Edwards Air Force Base this morning in Southern California are believed to be dead. Boeing says two of its employees were among the eight. The NTSB investigating after 12 people on a skydiving plane were killed in a crash in Missouri Sunday. The latest from Fox's Garrett Tenney.
25: The NTSB is going to be looking at three areas in this investigation to figure out just what happened. Human error, machine error, and environmental factors. We already know the weather was good with clear skies yesterday morning and that this single-engine prop plane had already done two flights earlier in the day. But these smaller kinds of planes typically don't have a flight recorder or black box on board like commercial aircraft. So if that is indeed the case, that is going to complicate things a bit. One thing investigators are looking into is is the possibility that there was a power issue of some kind. The airport manager told the Associated Press that shortly after takeoff, the plane got up to around 1,300 feet when something must have happened.
8: 11 of the victims were skydivers. President Trump wants some strings attached for Section 702 of the FISA law to be renewed, which Congress allowed to expire last week. More from Fox's Chad Pergram.
4: The Save America Act is important to the president. It mandates voter ID, but latching FISA to the Save America Act complicates approval of the anti-terrorism program. The Senate's top Republican is skeptical.
17: I think the president wants to save America to pretty much everything, but...
4: The president writes, quote, "I'm against FISA if it does not come with the Save America Act." Democratic votes are necessary to renew FISA. Democrats say the Save America Act is a poison pill. But some Republicans say the party should do what it can to pass the Save America Act.
8: Senate Majority Leader John Thune says Democrats are putting national security and American lives at risk. I'm Sue Guzman. This is Fox News.
19: This is an America 250 Minute brought to you by Oneida County America 250 Commission. I'm Leslie Rainey, Regent of Oneida Chapter, Daughters of the American Revolution.
20: And I'm Alexis Albright, historian for Oneida County and the Village of Oriskany.
19: Thomas Lynch, Jr., signer of the Declaration of Independence, representing South Carolina in the Second Continental Congress. He was born on August 5th, 1749, at Hopsawee Plantation near Georgetown, South Carolina. He was the eldest son of Thomas Lynch, Sr., a Continental Congress delegate, and Elizabeth Alston. Educated initially at the Indigo Society School of Georgetown, Lynch Jr. was sent to England for advanced studies, attending Eton and Cambridge University, and later training at law at the Middle Temple in London, where he developed a strong foundation in jurisprudence and political philosophy. In 1776, when his father suffered a debilitating stroke and could no longer serve, Thomas Lynch was elected to replace him as a delegate in the Second Continental Congress. Despite being only 27 years old, he actively participated in the debates and signed the Declaration of Independence on August 2, 1776, becoming one of the youngest signers at that age. His signature represented South Carolina's commitment to independence, and he hoped his father might recover in time to sign as well, but this did not occur. Lynch Jr.'s time in Congress was brief due to his declining health from malarial fever. After signing the declaration, he returned to South Carolina with his ailing father, who died en route. Lynch Jr. retired from public life and sought medical respite in Europe, but he and his wife, Elizabeth, were lost at sea in 1779 while traveling to the St. Eustatius West Indies to improve his health, making him the second youngest signer to die. Thomas Lynch's legacy is notable not only for his role in the Declaration of Independence, but also for his rare autograph, which is highly valued by collectors. His contributions reflect the dedication of young leaders in the American Revolution who risked personal health and safety for the cause of independence. He and his wife left no children. Thomas Lynch, Jr., South Carolina.
20: And we want you to love the history where you live.
21: Dry weather Tuesday, but rain chances go up for the midweek. We'll see a generally clear sky into sunrise, a low in the mid-40s. Lots of sunshine ahead Tuesday, your high 77. Showers likely Wednesday, maybe a thunderstorm or two in the afternoon. Could be some heavy rainfall, a high of 78. Thursday, still keep the umbrella handy. A good chance of showers and storms, a high of 81. I'm meteorologist Mark Thibodeau with the Weather Channel on WIBX 950 AM and 92.3 FM.
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9: From the heavens.
10: Do you want comments?
9: Sure.
10: Okay. This comes from Doug. Doug says, Constantino's putting too much weight on Trump's endorsement when he should be focused on the people of New York. Of NY21. Every single Republican committee, and we're talking about a Republican primary here, has gone to Smullen, including both state Republican and conservative parties.
9: Well, that's not true. There are three committees that refused to endorse. Three counties.
10: Every organization within NY21 has gone to Smullen, state police, PBA, Teamsters, teachers, etc. These are the folks that vote in NY21.
9: Okay.
10: I think that's a fair point, but I guess we'll wait to see how much Trump's endorsement does matter. I understand the point that he's making, but we'll see, I guess.
9: On the line right now, staying with us, is Stephen P. McAllister. He's the vice president of the Eastern Region for the United States Chamber of Commerce. And the U.S. Chamber of Commerce has endorsed Robert Smullen. And good morning, Stephen. Thanks for coming on.
11: Good morning. Thank you so much for having me.
9: So I know that, for the record, we don't normally pay a great deal of attention to endorsements. I don't necessarily consider that news. When, however, President Trump endorsed Constantino, that certainly became news here. And shortly thereafter, Robert Smullen informed us that there was a big endorsement coming, and it was yours from the U.S. Chamber of Commerce. So why do you endorse Robert Smullen?
11: Yeah, thank you so much. Yeah, so the U.S. Chamber of Commerce, we're the largest business organization in the world. We represent and are made of members of companies and chambers of commerce of all sizes from all sectors. And we had a number of individuals from New York 21 reach out to us, members of ours, business leaders in the district, and said, can you please take a look at this race? Robert Smullen has a great record in Albany, fighting against regulatory issues that are really hurting the business community, trying to help with energy costs and workforce development, all issues that the U.S. Chamber is working on the federal level. And they asked us to take a look at this race. So we talked to Robert a number of different times. We understand what he has done in the past, what he's planning to do when he gets to Congress, and we voted to endorse him. And I'm very happy to be here today to talk about that endorsement.
9: Did you ever speak with Constantino?
11: We did reach out to Mr. Constantino and his campaign. One of the things that we do, if you want to be endorsed by the U.S. Chamber, we have a questionnaire that we send out, and we did not receive the questionnaire back from Mr. Constantino.
9: Okay, but you had several people from who supported Smullen reach out to your organization.
11: Correct, unsolicited as well, that reached out to us. So the U.S. Chamber, we don't endorse in every race. And so we want the endorsement to have some weight behind it. You know, there's only so many, because there's races, we represent the United States. So we do a lot of races that we look into and stuff like that. So it says a lot when again, we don't want this to be seen as a Washington, D.C. endorsement. This was a ground from New York 21, reaching out to me, reaching out to our team at the U.S. Chamber and saying, please take a look at this race. We think there is a clear choice for the business community, and that was Robert Smullen.
10: Who makes that decision on who to endorse and in what races you will endorse?
11: Yeah, so we take a look at all different races. So we have members. We have lots of members in New York 21. And again, that's one of the criteria. We'd like to hear from the people on the ground to let us know this is a race that we should be looking at. And then we have a committee that's made up of our members that get together. We kind of do rolling endorsements. So like this race is in a primary race that's coming up. I know early voting started this weekend. So that's why we're doing this endorsement at this time. And there will be more endorsements across the country coming forward. But yeah, we have a committee. They take a look at the questionnaire that the candidates fill out. We do hundreds of candidate interviews across the country, Republicans, Democrats, anybody that's running for office. We want to talk to everybody. So people reach out to us. And then we do our due diligence. We talk to the people that are actually in the district and present that to our board for a vote.
10: What was it about his plans for if he's elected to Washington that I guess sold the committee or made you think that he was the guy to back?
11: Sure. A lot of it has to do with what he's done at Albany. He does have a track record. Again, a lot of these regulatory expansions that you guys have in New York that really, you know, they sound good in isolated situations, but they're driving up costs for the small business community. And that the margins are so thin for a lot of these companies, the manufacturing companies in New York 21, you have some farmers there and stuff like that. And it keeps rising up costs. And he's constantly been fighting back of those things, trying to be a good voice for the business community. Another big thing that he has been a leader on is workforce development, and that's a major issue for the U.S. Chamber. We hear from our member companies across the country that they would like to expand, that they could, hire more people if they could find the right workforce. They need to find the people. They need trained people, and he's been doing a lot with training programs and actually training supporting programs that train people for the jobs that are actually available in New York 21, which is a big thing.
9: Did you send a questionnaire to both Smullen and to Constantino? And is it that only Smullen responded and then members of the business community reached out? How did that actually work? Did you pay attention to the 21st because members of Smullen's supporters were reaching out to you?
11: Correct. We did send the questionnaire to both campaigns, but what really brought it up to our attention and really brought it up to where we wanted to bring it before the committee for a vote was these calls that I was getting that we were getting in D.C. as well. People that I've worked with years have been with the U.S. Chamber over 12 years. So I've been working with these New York partners for a long time. And they reached out to me and said, this is an important race. And there's two different candidates we need to look at. And they were overwhelmingly for Robert Smullen.
9: Can I ask you, what would you my guess is Constantino would say, wait a minute, worker development. I'm actually doing that right now. I'm running a business that has been able to expand, that has been very successful, he says. All of those business qualities that you talk about, it's something that I do every single day as the owner of my company. I am a business, businessman. How would you respond to that?
11: Yeah, no, that's all a very good point and everything like that. But we have to weigh a lot of different things. When you're going to Congress, there is so many different issues that they are going to be working on that have a direct effect on the Main Street businesses across the country. So, that was one part of it that we would look into, but all these other calls that we were getting, the experience there that kind of tipped it for Robert.
9: Did any of the This Constantino has been a very unorthodox candidate. One would say he's taken President Trump's exact playbook and attacked Robert Smullin with it. Very mean-spirited, if you will, making a lot of accusations. Some of them may be true. Some are not true. He's made some mistakes in some of his television commercials and making endorsements that really didn't exist, or they were worded much differently.

0: only U.S. House and U.S. Senate races, but we work with the administration on every topic.
1: Big lobbying group. Lobbying for businesses. And then finally, how many candidates have you endorsed so far in this primary season?
0: We've done a number. It's kind of a rolling. I don't have that actual number in front of me. I apologize. But, you know, we like I said, we do it rolling. So some of them we'll endorse in primaries. Some we wait and endorse in a general election. It's all, exclusive of individual races.
1: Yeah. All right. Anything else?
2: Does that endorsement include a financial contribution?
0: Yes. We usually do a financial that goes with that as well.
1: Have you ever thought about endorsing radio shows?
2: Yeah.
1: Because we're one of them.
0: Yeah, well, we love that you guys are out there talking about these issues. It's very important.
1: It is important, yes.
0: Warm up there, and it has a major impact on the member. The people that go down to Washington, D.C. to represent us has a major impact on our wallets, and it's important to the people that you're sending that you know that they're going to do the good work, the hard work that it takes to get things done.
1: Well, and we do have Robert Smullen on this morning at about 8:30, so we'll be speaking with him later this morning. Stephen, we do appreciate it and certainly appreciate what you guys do.
0: Thank you very much. I appreciate you guys as well. And tell Robert I said hello.
1: We will. Thank you so much.
0: All right. Thanks, guys.
1: That's Stephen P. McAllister, who's the VP of the National United States Chamber of Commerce.
2: Yeah. So, again, I continue to think that when we were told there was going to be a very large endorsement, big news type of a deal.
1: You don't see that as being the big.
2: I think
1: it can't be as big as Trump.
2: I agree.
1: There's nothing that's going to be as big as. You know what would be as big as Trump, in my opinion, is if Elise Stefanik came out. It's the only thing that would be as big as Trump. I'm afraid.
2: Here's a comment here from a Smullen supporter. One of the things I find misleading about Constantino's statements is that Robert Smullen has a taxpayer-funded solar farm. Let's just say unequivocally, well, I think he was using talk to text, unequivocally false. He has no interest in no ownership in any solar farm. He does lease the land out to an individual who I believe has a solar farm.
1: Yeah, I want to ask because he's not really talked to us about. I mean, when we've asked that question, he never said that. He never said that I'm not the business. I have property where I've leased property. Now that is a very problematic issue today in New York State, and certainly one that most Republicans tend to be against losing farmland to these solar farms. But again, it's not presented that way. And and his commercials say there was yet another deal that was done. And I wonder if there's any truth to that. I've always been on the belief that, you know, if you're a farmer and you own property and you choose to lease for 30 years to a company that's going to use your farmland and put solar panels on it, in America, I have always kind of felt like, and by the way, the law in New York State has, in terms of zoning, has allowed for this. You're the property owner. You're struggling. You're a farmer, and you have a chance to make some money.
2: Yeah, I completely agree.
1: I mean, what's to say that if you're a property owner, you call up a lumber company in the Adirondacks and say, yeah, you can clear out our property here and take out the trees. There will be a group out there that hates trees being taken down and will be upset with that. And I get it. It is an eyesore. But at the end of the day, you have a property owner cutting a deal. And in terms of zoning, it's legal in New York State. What's the issue?
2: Well, so I do see the other side as well. I completely agree with you that
1: I understand the other side's concern. But ultimately, we agree that it's a property owner who has a chance to make money. I understand why people don't want it. I wouldn't want it in my backyard. But it's a bit of an eyesore. And not a bit, it's an eyesore. So I get that. But, to me, the Republican stance on that would be capitalism.
2: I agree. Here's part of the problem. If farming the land was more profitable than letting someone come in and set up the solar farms, they wouldn't do it, right? They would continue to farm the land.

0: statements.
1: So. Now, since then, Chobani has come in, and they've already, before they've even started, they've already grown. Their plans have already grown. So there is going to be a far greater need for pastures that will basically feed cows, dairy cows. So I think there's a lot of opportunity out there right now. But, you know, when a lot of these deals went through 4, 5, 6 years ago, this opportunity wasn't here yet.
0: No.
1: So you're thinking about how do we keep the farm alive? It's been in our family for 100 years. How do we keep this farm alive? And, you know, these people have to make decisions. I'm with the farmer on this.
0: Yeah, I totally agree. I guess what I hear as well is that in some cases, not all cases, and I don't mean to paint with a broad brush here, but, you know, the younger generation isn't interested in working the land.
1: Not always true, but probably more true than ever before, right? Scary. Yeah. And those that do, though, it seems like the science plays such a huge role, and computers and technology play such a huge role. And I think, too, that, you know, the larger this opportunity with Chobani could kind of change that. I hope. Anyway, but I think you're right.
2: You know, around here, a good vehicle isn't just transportation. It's family time, weekend adventures, and getting where life takes you. Maybe you're loading up the kids for a day at the Utica Zoo, or you're heading north to Enchanted Forest Water Safari for the weekend. Or maybe you're pointing the hood south toward Cooperstown and the National Baseball Hall of Fame. 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
1: And I believe it might even be shining in Herkimer as I transition to tomorrow being a big day if you live in a village, because tomorrow village elections are underway. And that includes the village of Herkimer. On the line right now is former Herkimer Mayor Mark Nettie, who would like to re-enter that position, where I can guarantee you on the property of the village office building in Herkimer, there will not be a UFC event. I'm pretty sure it's not going to happen.
0: No.
1: Mark, good morning. Mark Nettie, good morning.
10: Good morning. How are you?
1: Good. So why do you want back in, and what do you want to do if you get there?
10: I want to help the community as much as I can, and I'm not the type of person that would complain and not do something about it.
1: Yeah.
10: So I was at that position again where I was complaining, so I said, you know what, shut up and put up.
1: Do you feel it's the type of thing where you're you have no choice but to step up?

0: Well, it's not so much that. In the beginning, I didn't know if anybody was running, so I started feeling a little bit better towards running, and I opted in to do it, and then other people followed.
1: Yeah.
0: But my objective is to get back to what I was doing before when I left. Our water is a very important issue. There's other things. Our parks and recreation is huge. I want to get back to all that. Getting the community back together, I think I'm the right choice to do that. As far as anybody else is concerned, we all seem to be decent candidates in this
1: yeah.
0: go-around. And we all have the same objective to make this village better. I just think that I've got the edge on the underdevelopment, like, you know, the infrastructure stuff because of my knowledge of all that. So
1: tell me what do you think is being done incorrectly right now?
0: Well, they're dealing with the state right now, and I do know that because I know all the guys that are running, and
1: yeah.
0: They're dealing with the state for the water line, the northern line, and my opinion is we need to move forward on this to get our water straightened out, because people let me know that they want their water straightened out. They don't like some of the discoloration. They don't like the smell, what it's doing to their appliances, and so on. So that's a huge thing.
1: Is there a possibility that you would be willing to work with the Mohawk Valley Water Authority if that opportunity came?
0: At this point right now, it looks like it's the most viable option right now. And, I'm willing to do that, absolutely. Do I wish I could save our northern line? Yes. I've looked at some of the old proposals that we had when I was mayor, and it was $51,500,000 to replace that northern line. That's without a filtration plant.
1: Mm-hmm.
0: And then we'd have to put a filtration plant in. So fiscally and relevant to the residents here, that doesn't seem the right way to go.
1: And then any other issues? Obviously, the rebuilding of and reinvention of Main Street. Your thoughts there and plans? I know that some DRI money has come in. While it seems like a lot, it's not a lot at the end of the day.
0: It's $10 million, boy, you think it'd go somewhere,
1: right.
0: But it really doesn't.
1: Yeah.
0: It's a hell of a start for it.
1: Yes.
0: And I'm glad that they got it. It was great. Moving forward, I would like to see it redeveloped. And I mentioned something a long time ago that I thought Main Street could be coming like an Ithaca Commons, and, mm-hmm. and it would be a walking district. I always thought that would be a great idea for it, but that's down the line.
1: You
0: got to do everything else first.
1: Yeah. And it does. This is and interestingly, what you're facing in Herkimer is not, you're not alone. It's especially in the Northeast where industry and manufacturing just really left. Herkimer's not alone.
0: No, and the problem in Herkimer, if there was anything to come here, I mean, they'd have to be in the townships, which the MDS site is still viable up in East Herkimer.
1: Mm-hmm.
0: There's other places that industry can go, which would bring people back to the area. Herkimer can make a rebound. It's just got to go in a little bit of a different direction than what we used to be. It's a great hub. I mean, 5S, 28, the thruway, everything's right here.
1: Yeah.
0: And you start putting stuff to draw people in, you make Herkimer busy. That's a good slogan. Make Herkimer busy again. Once it's busy, that's when everything starts to take off.
1: Mm-hmm. Manaski.
2: Well, I would just follow up on that to say, you know, how do you as mayor go about doing that, and what do you plan to do to encourage that?
0: Oh, I will still keep working with the Herkimer 9, obviously, and their basketball stuff that they've been doing. And plus, they're trying to revitalize the Quackenbush. Mm-hmm. I don't know exactly what's going there. I believe the IDA is helping out with that now. There's something about the New York State Basketball Hall of Fame wanting to come to Herkimer. I hope that can happen. And then I've had contacts with people before, and they just walked away after I left office or something happened to get other things here. I've reached out to multiple different companies to come and invest. I've got the two people that want to invest in some parks to do stuff. They said they want to make basically our point there at the West Canada Mohawk River a wildlife park, that and with a trail that goes up along West Canada. I don't know if that's still feasible or not, but that would be our opening our parks up to make them more viable with recreational stuff, as Brookwood Park and Earl Field are now combined. I was working on that when I left. I believe that got combined.
1: Do you think that that one of the problems is, you know, obviously long range plans tend to be, it gives you a goal and you're working on it through administrations. It does seem, as administrations change, it does seem that one of the problems we have, and again, not just in Herkimer, is that you have a strategic plan in place, and then a new administration comes in and that changes, and then a new administration. Whereas if you had a community-wide strategic plan, that it would be the task of the incoming administration to continue to carry that out.
0: We actually had one written up. We had one written up by a gentleman quite a few years ago. We followed that for a while, but then the planning board did one. Brian Carroll, they wrote it up. It's a fairly decent plan. But I'm proud to say that when I took over, there was a few projects that were ongoing from Mayor Brindisi.
1: Yeah.
0: The pool project, I pushed that forward because people said they wanted the pool back. The bridge, that bridge project that eventually got done with this administration, when I left, was secured with $3.4 million from the government to help us get that done. I followed through with what Mayor Brindisi was doing. I was trying to keep it going, and that's what needs to happen. Yeah. And that's why I say, I know 4 years is not enough time to do everything, but I'm looking to try to set it up for 10 to 20 more years.
1: Okay.
0: So whoever follows me can continue on with where we're going. And that's why I want the community to be involved with everything.
1: All right. We wish you the best. Mark Nettie, former Herkimer mayor, now running for the position again. And, of course, voting tomorrow noon, I believe noon until 9 p.m., right?
0: Yes, sir.
1: Yes. All right. Good luck tomorrow.
0: Thank you very much, Bill.
1: All right. Thanks so much. I have to say, as a kid, Herkimer is where all the shopping was done. If you were in the Valley, you know, it was a day trip to come to Utica. So you did your shopping in Herkimer. And a lot of that has changed. And,
2: for sure.
1: And you hear from these candidates, those we've heard from so far, saying you're never going to bring back exactly what it was. You have to reinvent. And I think that a lot of communities go through the very same thing.
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4: Fox News, I'm Ted Linder. The crash of a B-52 bomber under investigation after the plane went down at Edwards Air Force Base in Southern California.
5: 8 people on a routine test mission crashed shortly after takeoff around 11:20 a.m. Pacific time, revealing initial indications are that the crash was not survivable. Videos circulating online show a black plume of smoke near the airfield.
4: Fox's Kristen Goodwin. President Trump says the U.S. and Iran have reached a ceasefire deal. Vice President J.D. Vance on Hannity on Monday night for an exclusive interview discussing why, when it came to negotiating with the Iranian government, this time was different.
6: What's different about this than previous iterations of the Iranian government, previous negotiations, is one, the president's negotiating from a position of strength. But number two, we're actually talking directly to them.
4: President Trump says the Strait of Hormuz will fully reopen as part of the deal. 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
7: Dry weather Tuesday, but rain chances go up for the midweek. We'll see a generally clear sky and a sunrise, a low in the mid-40s. Lots of sunshine ahead Tuesday, your high 77. Showers likely Wednesday, maybe a thunderstorm or two in the afternoon. Could be some heavy rainfall, a high of 78. Thursday, still keep the umbrella handy. A good chance of showers and storms, a high of 81. I'm meteorologist Mark Thibodeau with the Weather Channel on WIBX 950 AM and 92.3 FM.
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1: I'm going
10: to
1: ask you, here's a question for you. The last time the New York Knicks won the NBA championship, what song was number one on the charts?
2: Oh, my goodness. I have no idea. I know we're short on time. I don't even want to waste time thinking about it. I'll never get this right.
1: The last time the New York Knicks were number one, this song. Tony Orlando and Dawn. And tie a yellow ribbon around your old oak tree.
11: I'll stay on the bus, forget about us, put the blame on
1: me. On the line right now is Assemblyman Robert Smullen, NY21 candidate. And we spoke earlier this morning. Actually, he had two endorsements on the program this morning. One from the U.S. Chamber of Commerce.
2: Yep.
1: And the other from Anne in Rome.
2: Yes,
1: and
2: that's true.
1: Robert Smullen, good morning. Thanks for coming on.
12: Hey, good morning, Bill. It's great to be on WIBX. What a great day here in the Mohawk Valley.
1: Yeah, especially if the humidity was a little rough yesterday, you're getting relief today. So it's certainly much cooler. Obviously, the Chamber of Commerce, the United States Chamber of Commerce, endorsing you. There are those, though, that have said this is not a large endorsement.
2: Agreed.
1: But you believe it is, and certainly they believe it is.
12: Certainly. It's a very important endorsement because it shows what I'm going to do for the 21st Congressional District when I'm in Congress. I'm in favor of businesses, and what the chamber endorsement shows is that they have confidence in me because I actually have broad support from real people in the district, let alone Ann from Roan. Thank you very much, Ann. I appreciate the endorsement. It's great. But I've also been working in my time in the assembly, but also in my time running for Congress to make sure that I'm plugged into the business community. And that broad support is what this U.S. chamber endorsement shows.
1: I'm assuming you met many of those business people over the weekend. I know you were in Rome on Saturday.
12: That's right. You know, I am going to every one of the 15 counties in this district. I am going out and campaigning. I'm making sure that people know what I am like as a person, what I will be like as a servant leader, how I am going to serve the people of this 21st Congressional District. And it's coming, down to this next week. Early voting has started. The primary is next Tuesday, June 23rd, is Election Day. I'm very excited. We're going to win this thing, and that's what people need to know.
1: And speaking of endorsements, have you had a recent conversation with the chairman of the Oneida Republican Party, Ken Rozier, and have they decided to finally endorse you?
12: Well, we have 12 of the 15 county Republican committees. Every committee that's held a vote has voted overwhelmingly, either unanimously or nearly unanimously, to endorse me in this race, as well as all the conservative committees. Of course, I will be on the conservative line this fall. The Oneida County Committee is one of the committees that decided not to hold an endorsement vote in the primary. I would absolutely look forward to that. That would be a very positive thing. But as of this point, they have not done so.
2: All right. I want to ask you about a couple of things that are in the news. There are reports out there that President Trump has said that the United States and Iran have an agreement in place. He's expecting to sign something later this week. What do you know, and what's your take on what's being reported about this agreement between the United States and Iran?
12: Well, this is what I thought would happen. This is what I thought the policies of the Trump administration, in this case, standing up to Iran. Iran has been at war with the United States since 1979 for 47 years. We are going to stop them from getting a nuclear weapon. That will be part of the negotiation process. The Trump administration has been very strong on this. We need to make sure that they are never allowed to get a nuclear weapon. But importantly for the world economy and what's happening right now today is that the Straits of Hormuz are open. Ships will now be able to transit it. Energy will be able to flow. The Iranians will keep their part of the bargain. Elsewise, we will put the naval blockade that's forced them to the table, you know, back into effect. So I think things are looking up. Oil prices will fall. Energy prices will fall. You know, I hate to say I told you so, but this is what I predicted would happen as we bring this conflict to a close.
1: How is this really, though? I mean, right now, how is this any different than where we were before the war?
12: Well, you know, the fact that the mullahs, the iron-fisted Islamic leaders who rule Iran with an iron fist through the IRGC and the Quds Force, they are actually there at the table. And that is something that's almost unprecedented. They have been made to feel the pressure from the bombing campaign. They've been made to feel the pressure from the economic blockade. It's working. Very soon, ourselves and our allies, Israel, as well as the Arab Gulf states, are going to have something tangible, which is the straits open and the nuclear negotiations are going to come to a close as well on schedule.
2: Last night was President Trump's, of course, yesterday was Flag Day. It was President Trump's birthday as well. And he held the UFC event there on the grounds of the White House. Some of the criticism coming in, I understand a lot of the stuff President Trump does. There is a group of people who will criticize him, no matter what it is. But some of the criticism is that the UFC event was a private, for-profit event that was held on the White House grounds. Did you watch the event last night? Do you support having events like this on the White House property?
12: You know, I didn't watch it because I've been on the campaign trail. We're getting ready to close this campaign out. We've been working very hard. Like I said, 15 counties. We're going out and making the case for Robert Smolin for Congress. Go to robertsmolinforcongress.com. I didn't know anything about the UFC event. It's quite the spectacle. It looked quite dramatic. Happy birthday to President Trump. You know, just reminding everybody out there listening, I was in President Trump's last administration. He appointed me to the President's Commission on White House Fellow. So happy birthday, Mr. President.
1: Hey, by the way, coming up next week is going to be the three-ring circus coming to the White House. Going to be big. Going to be big.
2: Should a private business be able to have events like that on the White House property?
12: I don't know. I'm in favor of building the ballroom that's going on there so that it can be in a secure environment.
2: Sure.
12: You know, as far as, you know, UFC, it's very popular around America. And I know the president knows Dana White very well. It was quite the show.
1: It was quite the show.
2: Hold on. Are you okay with that property being used for-profit events that benefit, I mean, if you want to say individuals that, you know, President Trump or a future president selects to say, hey, this business gets to have a for-profit event and make money off the White House property?
12: Well, I'm for any event that celebrates America. You know, this is the 250th anniversary of America. There's too many people that hate our country that do not think that America is a good place. I believe that America is an exceptional nation. I think that was the priority. I'm okay with that.
2: Okay.
1: And part of that, there was recently another court ruling that is requiring that the signage that talked about our American history be put back up, and the president has gone around since the beginning of the administration, and basically if there was something that would talk about slavery, which is part of our history, or maybe talk about the internment of Japanese Americans during World War II, which is part of our history, that history be reinstated. Do you think we should tell the real story, even parts of those stories that might not necessarily put us in a good light? I mean, some of the things that have happened in our history aren't great, but don't we learn from those things? Should history be history and leave it at that? What are your thoughts?
12: You know, as a historian, I think that history should be history. America is a great place. It's an exceptional nation. It is not perfect, but boy, look at the good that America has done around the world. Look how prosperous we are. Look at the innovation that we have. Look at what a beautiful place it is that we live here in upstate New York. You know, I'm running to represent real people that are really on the ground, really in this 21st congressional district. And I've been so blessed and so excited to go to all of these 15 counties and meet real people, small businesses, farmers, you know, people that are taking care of their kids, raising their families. I'm so optimistic for America. And in this 250th anniversary year of the Declaration of Independence, I am so proud to be an American, and I will be so proud to represent the people of the 21st Congressional District in Washington, D.C., as their servant leader. That's what people really need to know about me, Robert Smolin.
1: Yeah, I completely agree with that answer, by the way. Not that anybody really cares, but in my head, it means something. I wonder, is there, you've been campaigning a lot. You've certainly been through a lot. You and your family, you campaigned during the assembly race. You have certainly campaigned much more and kind of juggled everything from family to the assembly to the race. Is there anything that comes to mind along this campaign trail that stands out for you? Something that in the district was just something you came home and said, you're not going to believe what happened today on the campaign trail, and shared that with your wife or something like that?
12: Well, what I like, Bill, and this is the beauty of politics and especially this district, is as I'm traveling through and I get to see all of the counties, it's 11 hours to go from one end of the district around the Adirondacks to another. And what I am so proud of is meeting everyday people who are living their lives in this most prosperous, peaceful place. We haven't known war in upstate New York for 250 years. Think about it.
1: Yeah.
12: Since, you know, the early parts of the Revolutionary War, this has been a peaceful, beautiful place. And I am so proud to be from here. I am the only lifelong Republican in this race. I represent the vast majority of the people of this congressional district. And I think that it's time that they have someone like me to take our voice and our values to Washington, D.C. on their behalf. And that stands in stark contrast to my opponent. Character counts in this race, and people know that, and I'm so pleased to have gotten to know many more people around upstate New York in this campaign.
1: Can I clear up something that I continue to hear people repeat, something that was a rumor, I'd like to know, is there any truth to it? And that is the issue of the reason that at least Stefanik has not endorsed in this race is that there has been some spat between the two of you. And at one point you told her that if something wasn't done, that you were going to primary her. Did that ever happen? And how, well, let's start with that. Did that ever happen?
12: No, that's more of the lies, you know, the categorically false and defamatory nastiness of politics. Look, I've been around for a long time. I was in the Marine Corps for 24 years, three tours in Afghanistan. I was a colonel in the Marines. You know, I'm going to stand up and fight. I won't be bullied. I will absolutely do my very best to represent the people of this district. People need to not believe the lies that are out there. You know, that's what my opponent, his whole campaign is designed to get voters to forget that he's a lifelong Democrat, that he's attacked the police during the BLM riots. He's actually on record mocking a disabled person in a video. He's hired a sex offender. He's actually had a murderer on his campaign. This is what it's come to. But people need to know that they can take Robert Smolin for whom he is, a Marine, a patriot, somebody who will represent them in Congress as a servant leader in Washington, D.C.
1: All right. We appreciate it. And wow, it's all underway now, right? Early voting is underway.
12: That's right. I encourage people to get out and vote. And of course, I would be very pleased, and I humbly ask for all your listeners' support in this Republican primary. Please vote for Robert Smolin. Make a good choice. Character counts. I won't let you down.
1: All right, Robert, let's do this again before, which just around the corner is Election Day.
12: Very much. Thanks so much for having me on the show today, Bill. I appreciate
1: it. Thank you. Assemblyman Robert Smolin, candidate for NY21.
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1: I want to bring in Michael Mott is a musician from New Hartford who is now in New York City and has done some really, really big things and is on the line with us right now. Mike, good morning. You have a brand new album coming up.
14: Hey, Bill. Thank you so much for having me. How are you?
1: Good. So tell us about your album that I believe... today is, if you see my brother today, Brian, today is his birthday.
2: Oh, happy birthday, Brian.
1: I believe June 12th is the date your album comes out as well.
14: Yes, I have a new, it's just a single, it's one song. But I have a brand new song called One Song Together that drops today. It's on all streaming platforms. And I've been putting out a string of singles over the last year. And this is the latest.
1: Tell us about the song and about the inspiration and the other things that you're doing right now in your career.
14: Definitely. So my career is kind of multifaceted. I mainly write musicals, and I have a bunch of albums, and I've started to get a lot of songs placed on Netflix shows. So I currently have Love is Blind, Owning Manhattan, Temptation Island, both seasons. If people tune into those, they can hear my songs, and that's kind of catapulted my catalog of music in the pop realm. So I've been writing new songs and putting out songs that could be put on television shows. That's been my mentality lately. Cool. So this brand new song is called One Song Together, and it's meant to be fun for the summer. It's meant to be lighthearted, breezy. It's about the moment you see someone and you want to dance, but you don't want to ask them for a lifetime. Just one song together.
1: Yeah. All right. I like that.
2: Right.
1: I believe my wife has that sentiment. She blew it 27 years ago.
2: College days returned.
1: It is and college I'm, days
14: exactly.
1: returned.
14: Exactly.
2: I'm so out of touch. What's on the B-side?
1: Oh. There is no B-side.
2: No, it's not a 45 then.
14: That's the next song is called There Is No B-side.
1: There is no B-side. I like it. All right, we're going to play a little of this. And of course, if you, and I just searched now just to see if it was coming up on.
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4: The Vice President on Hannity. I'm Ted Lindner, Fox News. President Trump says the U.S. and Iran have reached a ceasefire deal. Vice President J.D. Vance on Hannity Monday night for an exclusive interview talking about some of the terms of the deal.
6: They're agreeing right now to eliminate the enriched stockpile. And if they don't get to a point where they agree to stop enriching, then they don't get the other benefits of the bargain. That's the way this is set up.
4: Fox's Jared Halpern has more.
20: President Trump calls a memorandum of understanding with Iran a very powerful document that reopens the critical Strait of Hormuz and ends U.S. naval blockade.
21: It's not like the Obama document, which was just a terrible document.
20: Sitting alongside French President Emmanuel Macron at the G7 summit, President Trump criticized the JCPOA deal reached with Iran during the Obama administration. The president says the text of this agreement, which sets up a 60-day window for negotiations over Iran's nuclear program, should be released later this week. In Washington, Jared Halpern, Fox News.
4: Two ships have reportedly passed through the Strait of Hormuz with an alleged peace deal being made. Markets reacting on Monday by rallying. Fox Business's Ashley Webster with more.
22: Reports that two ships have passed through the Strait of Hormuz. The market's rallying across the board on all of this news. What a difference a deal makes. Investors have been waiting for some positive news out of the Middle East, and all the major exchanges surging. The tech-heavy Nasdaq, by the way, up. And as the markets go up, the price of crude oil has fallen at one point below $80 a barrel for the first time in 3 months. Right now it's close to $81.
4: Gas Buddy reporting gas prices fell below the $4 national average for the first time since mid-April. Meantime, AAA still has the nationwide average at about $4.07 a gallon. 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
4: A B-52 bomber crashed shortly after takeoff Monday at Edwards Air Force Base in Southern California's Mojave Desert. All eight people on board are dead. Aerial footage showed virtually nothing left of the aircraft after the crash. Military officials say it happened during a routine test mission at the base north of Los Angeles. A Democratic governor and likely 2028 presidential contender says the Trump administration's investigating him and his family, calling it a political abuse of power.
5: In a video on X, California Governor Gavin Newsom reveals the DOJ is looking into him and his wife, not because they found a crime, but because the Democrat alleges he's being targeted by President Trump for calling out his lies and as Newsom considers his own run for president.
27: He's turned the levers of government into his own personal power ministries to reward cronies and to try to jail his opponents. His personal attorney now runs the Department of Justice, which has repeatedly gone after his political enemies.
5: Newsom vowing to fight what he calls the lawlessness.
27: You can investigate me. You can harass me. Put my name on every and any enemies list you have, but leave my wife and family out of your personal vendetta.
5: The DOJ has yet to comment. Kristen Goodwin, Fox News.
4: A statement from Jennifer Siebel Newsom. There are clearly no boundaries to what Donald Trump will do to get his way or to challenge those who get in his way. This is not presidential behavior. And the governor and I will continue to speak truth to power because the American people deserve so much more. And a woman is dead, another in critical condition. This after being swept off the beach and out to sea during dangerous ocean conditions in Santa Cruz, California. Authorities say that the two were napping on a part of the shoreline at a time when tropical storms of the Pacific Ocean are sending massive swells to beaches across the state. Both of the women were rescued and taken to the hospital, but one of the victims, sadly, passed away. I'm Ted Lindner, and this is Fox News.
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10: Dry weather Tuesday, but rain chances go up for the midweek. We'll see a generally clear sky into sunrise, a low in the mid-40s. Lots of sunshine ahead Tuesday, your high 77. Showers likely Wednesday, maybe a thunderstorm or two in the afternoon. Could be some heavy rainfall, a high of 78. Thursday, still keep the umbrella handy. A good chance of showers and storms, a high of 81. I'm meteorologist Mark Thibodeau with the Weather Channel on WIBX 950 AM and 92.3 FM.
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0: from the City of Angels near the Pacific Ocean. Good morning, good evening, wherever you may be across the nation, around the world. I'm George Norrie, and this is Coast to Coast AM. First off, congratulations to the New York Knicks, NBA basketball champs, and hockey Stanley Cup winners, the Carolina Hurricanes. How about that? Later tonight, mystery. Here's what's happening. The United States and Iran appear to have reached an agreement which could see the Strait of Hormuz reopened and put an end to the two nations' exchange of gunfire and missiles. The U.S. announced that a peace deal with Iran is now complete, with the strait set to be reopened without tolls. Meanwhile, Israeli Prime Minister Benjamin Netanyahu gave his first statement on Israeli television nearly 21 hours after President Donald Trump announced the Memorandum of Understanding between the U.S. and Iran. Addressing the new agreement, Netanyahu clarified that it was made by Mr. Trump before stating that the president believes that it can achieve both the reopening of the Strait of Hormuz and the dismantle of Tehran's nuclear program. It's an incredible story. We'll have to keep an eye on it and see what happens. All eight people who are on a U.S. Air Force base B-52 bomber it crashed at Edwards Air Force Base in California today are presumed dead. The identities of those on board not immediately available. The crash occurred during a routine test mission. Sad story there. And over the weekend, Missouri authorities announced Sunday that 12 people were killed in a plane crash in a mass casualty event that left everyone on board dead. 11 of the victims were skydivers. The 12th was the pilot. According Germany has issued a landmark ruling that holds Google responsible for misinformation presented to users from Google search. AI overviews rejecting Google's excuses. Let's check in with our expert, Lauren Weinstein. Lauren, why is this decision so important, even outside of Germany?
1: Well, the fact that it's happened at all is critical. And yet, it has finally happened. That court directly and strongly pushed back against Google's ridiculous excuses about misinformation that spews from their AI. And yeah, while this is a ruling from a German court, it is so incredibly well-reasoned and written that it is very likely to have significant impact on thinking about these issues around the world, and so could ultimately influence other courts everywhere. We've talked numerous times about AI hallucinations and misinformation, and this particular case does involve Google's notorious AI overviews. Recent studies have suggested that at Google search scale, Google is spewing out hundreds of thousands of incorrect AI overview answers per minute, tens of millions of inaccurate answers per hour. And Google has consistently tried to evade responsibility for these with disclaimers that AI can make mistakes and users should double check the AI answers. But pretty much everybody knows, and studies have confirmed, that almost nobody tries to verify those answers that Google presents in a very authoritative, this is the truth kind of way. I mean, seriously, what's the point of getting an AI overview answer and then having to go digging around researching to try to figure out if it's accurate or not? You might as well have done the research yourself in the first place without having your time wasted by an unreliable AI answer that Google itself tells you not to trust. Also, when Google provides links in their AI overview answers that connect to the sites that supposedly relate to the answers, it seems that most of the time, you can dig through those sites until the cows come home and be unable to find anything that relates to the Google AI overview answers themselves. The German court brilliantly notes all these points and various others. The ruling explains that Google isn't just pointing you at sites where you might find useful information related to your search, as traditional Google search did for decades, but rather is creating a wholly new authoritative-seeming answer, an answer that cannot be reasonably attributed to anyone but Google itself. This kind of determination leads us directly into the kinds of arguments that I and others have long been making, that AI answers should not be exempt from the responsibilities that would come into play if those same kinds of authoritative sounding answers had been issued by a human being at the same big tech firm in response to user queries. The kinds of legal protections in place to shield these firms from being liable for third-party content simply do not reasonably apply to first-party created content like AI overview answers. And this goes far beyond AI overviews, of course, across the entire realm of large language model AI, including also AI chatbots, some of which we know have reportedly been implicated in providing advice involved in both murder and suicide cases. New nightmarish instances like these keep occurring despite big tech claims that they're increasing associated safety protocols. The German court decision holding Google responsible for AI overview answers is preliminary, and there will likely be appeals, of course. But the actual reasoning of the decision is enormously solid and persuasive and may well end up being the first significant crack in the "we don't care" excuse agenda of Google and the other big tech AI firms, irrespective of how the specific German court case proceeds. And from this crack, perhaps we will start to see more moves to actually protect society from AI abuses rather than governments actively encouraging largely, if not completely, unregulated AI systems. It's going to be a tough slog because, as we know, many politicians in both parties are terrified of the financial and political power of the major big tech firms. And even when a politician will privately admit that, for example, they know a massive new data center is going to ruin a community that they represent, they may not have the courage to actually take a stance against it. So whether or not we'll ever see big tech AI CEOs being held personally, criminally responsible for the worst abuses of their AIs, imagine, if you will, CEOs being publicly perp-walked in shackles to their new abodes in prisons, at least holding the firms financially responsible for the damages done by their AI systems would be a step in the right direction. And it appears that the court in Germany that just effectively told Google to take their excuses for AI misinformation and stuff them has finally moved the needle in a positive way. It's still a long, long path ahead. And with the untold hundreds of billions of dollars being poured into AI by big tech, the battle to protect society will be long and arduous. But perhaps that German court has now exposed a bit of light at the end of that very long tunnel. We shall see.
0: Great report, Lauren. Lauren, in Britain is banning 16-year-olds from using social networking. What do you think of that?
1: I think it's probably going to fail even more badly than the Australian attempt to do that has failed. This has become a worldwide phenomenon now, with politicians doing this, pushing these plans to try to keep kids off social media, even though they keep failing. And that's something where we probably should talk about at length, because there's so much misinformation about that going around now.
0: All right. Thank you so much. Seth Shostak is the senior astronomer at SETI, the Search for Extraterrestrial Intelligence. He monitors the skies for us. Seth, what do you have for us this week?
2: Well, George, SETI scientists, not a large group, admittedly. I think the number of people working at the nearest McDonald's here is greater than the number of all SETI researchers put together. Anyhow, these researchers have been looking for a signal from aliens for 60 years now, a radio transmission or a flashing laser, and we still haven't found any. But the equipment keeps getting more sensitive and able to tune in far greater chunks of the radio spectrum. So I figured that one night we'll be talking about a signal and what it means instead of sitting here and waiting for one. But let's suppose that we finally do pick up an alien transmission. What happens then? Well, a large number of people think the discovery would be hushed up. I have to say, even Art Bell would occasionally ask me, "Hey, Seth, if you really did find a signal, would you even tell us?" Well, I assured Art that I would definitely tell him, although I don't know whether he believed me or not. Finding a signal would immediately be news. Everyone would know. And indeed, when people express skepticism about that statement, I immediately ask, "Why do you think such a discovery would be covered up?" And their usual reply to that is, "Well, you'd keep it quiet to avoid panic by the public." And panic? I mean, a large fraction of the public already believes that we have proof of aliens here on Earth, probably hidden away in New Mexico or some other exotic locale, and they're not panicking about it. Well, ease up on the conspiracy thinking for a minute and imagine a realistic scenario. Some folks, probably scientists, detect a radio or a laser transmission that seems to come from another star system. Would they say to themselves, "Whoa, we better keep this under our hats"? No, they would immediately enlist the help of other scientists to verify the signal. And if it turned out to be real, they try to understand it. To think otherwise would be like imagining that Chris Columbus could find America, but never tell anyone. Secrecy is not an option in the case of a major scientific discovery.
0: Thank you, Seth. Appreciate it. Up next, Dr. Ken Hansen back with us as he'll get an update on the Dead Sea Scrolls next on Coast to Coast AM. 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
0: And welcome back to Coast to Coast. George Norrie with you. The Dead Sea Scrolls are a collection of roughly 1,000 ancient Jewish manuscripts discovered between 1947 and 1956 in caves near the ancient settlement of Qumran, on the northwest shore of the Dead Sea, maybe. Dating from the 3rd century before Christ to the 1st century after, they are widely considered the most significant archaeological find of the 20th century. Dr. Ken Hansen, of course, is an associate professor and teaches in the Judaic Study Program.

0: Whose DNA is it, Ken? Whose DNA is it?
1: Well, we've got various baseline groups of sheep and goats and calves. And now, by examining just a tiny little fragment of Dead Sea Scroll parchment without damaging any of the text itself, it's possible to isolate which group of sheep or goats or calf an individual scroll came from, and then where that population of cattle lived in ancient Judea, based on examination of bone remains, for example. So most of the scrolls indeed have been verified as coming from the area of the Judean desert, where we have believed all along that the Dead Sea Scrolls were composed. We're talking about the lowest spot on Earth, more than 1,300 feet below the level of the Mediterranean Sea. Now, I've lived in Israel. I've been there many, many times. I did my doctorate in this exact research. This is an area between the state of Israel, Palestine, and the Hashemite kingdom of Jordan. It's a barren moonscape. That's the kind of territory we're looking at. You get an absolutely eerie feeling when you're out there. And here these scrolls were discovered in a series of lonely desert caves along the western shore of the Dead Sea back in 1947. And they migrated from hand to hand and from place to place. And again, we assumed that they were composed by a sectarian fringe group we call the Essenes, who lived, we believed, exactly in that area and hid them away in these caves. And now, thanks to DNA analysis, we know that while the majority of the scrolls did come from cattle populations in exactly that area, some did not. And we have one glaring example in the Temple Scroll. This is an amazing document. It's the longest of the Dead Sea Scrolls. It's an 8-meter long manuscript that describes an eschatological end time temple of huge magnitude and size, greater than anything that Solomon would have built or that King Herod would have built. And it's almost like a vision of the temple that is to come. And when DNA was brought to bear analyzing it, well, it turns out that it lacks the typical lineage of Judean archaeological sites. In fact, there's less than a 15% chance that this scroll had a local Judean origin. So clearly it came from somewhere else. Where did it come from? Now, the material wasn't sheep or goat. It was calf skin. And
0: what is calf skin? What is that?
1: It's the skin of calves, right? We know what calves are. And ancient scribes, just as modern scribes, can use any kosher animal. The skin is taken from the deceased animal, and it's specially prepared, and it becomes parchment for composing Torah scrolls and other sacred documents. Well, now here we have a scroll that never made its way into the Bible. It's so holy was its composition, the essence of it. God speaks in the first person in this scroll. We're sure that the ancient sect, whoever they were, let's call them the Essenes, believed that this was in fact a book of Moses. This belonged in the Bible more than anything else, and yet it never made its way into the Bible. It was systematically excluded. But now the DNA tells us that it matches populations of Syrian and Egyptian cattle, not the land of Israel at all, not Judea at all. It's somewhere between Egypt and Syria, but not the land of Israel, which is astounding because it suggests to many of us that this was not composed by local sectarian Israelites at all, that this movement that we call the Essenes was a lot wider, a lot broader, a lot more consequential than we ever imagined.

0: having lived in Israel, having done my doctorate and all this, I assumed, like everybody else, that all of these Dead Sea Scrolls were composed just by this little splinter sectarian group of Israelites in the first two centuries before the Common Era. But by golly, I was wrong. I hate to admit it, as a scholar, I was wrong. And it is clear now that this Essene sect was way bigger, broader, larger. In fact, it probably rivaled traditional Judaism itself. It consisted of movements of entire communities that were scattered across the length and breadth of the ancient Near East, who cultivated supernatural experience, who cultivated divine visions. I also like to call them the visionaries. And even what we would call unidentified anomalous phenomena. That's what we have to call it when we're talking about angels and demons, UAPs in the ancient world. And this was an entire segment of Judaism that was fixated on this kind of experience, which is completely the opposite of what the traditional Bible does. Unbelievable.
1: Does the Bible echo any of this, Ken?
0: The Bible is surprisingly tame when it comes to the supernatural, and that surprises a lot of people. People think, oh, the Bible is all about angels and demons and mystical visions, Satan. The Bible is tame. As a matter of fact, Satan is not depicted as a separate evil figure. Satan is, in the Bible, is just a messenger of God's court, as are the angels. Satan appears like a prosecuting attorney within God's court. And the angels are basically nothing more than cosmic mailmen. There's no external evil power in the universe. It's all about human beings and what people do, the responsibility of people to covenant. And there are specific boundaries set in the Bible that one does not transgress. You don't look above, you don't look below, you don't look behind you, you don't look out into the future, you just fixate on keeping the covenant right now.
1: Hold on for a second, Ken. We're going to take a short break, but we'll be back with more with Dr. Ken Hansen as we talk about the significance of the Dead Sea Scrolls.
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8: News. I'm Sue Gossman. The White House has not yet released details of its agreement to end the conflict with Iran. Fox's Peter Ducey reports from Geneva, Switzerland.
9: President Trump says this deal is better than the last one.
10: The Barack Hussein Obama deal. And when I terminated that, it was very important because it was a road to a nuclear weapon.
9: Officials say the U.S. has not unfrozen any Iranian money, but Iran could soon see sanctions lifted.
8: Senate Democrats introducing the Make More in America Act. Minority Leader Chuck Schumer says the goal is to compete with China.
11: Invest in American manufacturing to create jobs, lower costs, strengthen our national security, and build a more resilient economy.
8: The Air Force says eight people aboard a B-52 bomber crashed in Edwards Air Force Base in California on Monday, all believed to be dead. 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
12: Dry weather Tuesday, but rain chances go up for the midweek. We'll see a generally clear sky into sunrise, a low in the mid-40s. Lots of sunshine ahead Tuesday, your high 77. Showers likely Wednesday, maybe a thunderstorm or two in the afternoon. Could be some heavy rainfall, a high of 78. Thursday, still keep the umbrella handy. A good chance of showers and storms, a high of 81. I'm meteorologist Mark Thibodeau with the Weather Channel on WIBX 950 AM and 92.3 FM.
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1: Hmm. And welcome back. George Norrie, along with Dr. Ken Hansen. His website is linked up at coasttocoastam.com. He's got a YouTube channel, of course, Professor Ken Hansen. Ken, are you saying that Satan is depicted as some friendly angel?
7: Not friendly, but definitely an agent of God, not an external force. That's the way that ancient Judaism depicted it. And, you know, the stuff we're talking about here is not just a bunch of ivory tower scholarship. It directly bears on how we view the universe today and ultimately how we live our lives. We got two different viewpoints. There's the temple-centric ancient Judaism, where holiness radiated outward and where difference was respected. It was all about the temple, of course, which doesn't exist today. But what was at the very center of the temple? The Holy of Holies. And what was inside the Holy of Holies? The Ark, of course, of the Covenant. And nobody entered that place because of the boundaries. The ancient worldview was all about these boundaries, which must not be violated. Only the high priest could go in there. And then outside of the Holy of Holies, there was a court of priests, and only priests were allowed in there. And then a court of women. And then all of the Israelites could go in, but nobody else. And finally, the nations outside of that. You don't violate the boundaries. And even in the first chapter of the book of Genesis, what does it talk about? It says that there was a firmament separating the waters above from the waters below. A firmament. It's a boundary. And the ancients were fixated on this idea of living within the boundaries. And all of a sudden, what comes along in the first few centuries before the Common Era, but the Temple Scroll, these other Dead Sea Scrolls, which essentially break the boundary. It's a completely different way of looking at the universe, and it still affects how we envision our lives today. It envisions, realms that are beyond. UAPs and so on is what we're talking about. And it's really astounding. So what were these ancient experiences all about? The things that are described in the Dead Sea Scrolls, where now suddenly Satan becomes an actual figure of great evil. You have like a dualism of cosmic good versus cosmic evil. The rabbis didn't go there. They still don't go there. But the New Testament picks up this sort of stuff, that we're living in a cosmic battleground, angels, demons, a prince of the power of the air and the god of this earth. That would be Satan. So the ancients came along and they said, you know, we're tired of just living within these boundaries. We're going to tear down the fences that the rabbis and the priests have established, and we're going to embrace this hidden world, this heavenly warfare, the cosmic secrets, and we're going to plunge into the unknown. And that's exactly the tension that existed in antiquity, and it's the tension that exists today, as a matter of fact. Are we gonna live within the fences, within the boundaries, or are we gonna embrace the unknown?
1: Ken, the Dead Sea Scrolls talk about a Messiah, but they don't specifically talk about Jesus, do they?
7: No, they don't, because they were composed before Jesus was born, most of them. Not quite all of them. And the DNA has shown that as well now, as well as AI technology. The Psalms scroll, for example, this is an entire book of Psalms that never made it into the Bible. And it contains all sorts of messianic themes. It's uncanny when you read this. It doesn't mention Jesus. We always thought it was composed somewhere around the turn of the first century BC or CE, that is AD. Now we know it was composed later. It was composed even into the second century of the Common Era, thanks to AI examining each letter written on that scroll and saying, without any human filter, this letter must have been composed in this error due to what we call handwriting analysis. So here you've got a whole scroll of messianic themes. Doesn't mention Jesus, but we know that messianism was rampant in those days. They looked at the world around them just like a lot of people look at the world today, and they basically give up, and they say this whole thing is corrupt, it's going down, we have wars, rumors of wars, we have an impending apocalypse, and we're looking for a messianic figure to save the day, to come down, to break these boundaries that the temple-centric Judaism had created and come down and save us all. It's basically a superhero kind of mentality. And I'm not exaggerating here. When we think of superheroes today, superhero movies and so on, you know, Superman was invented by a couple of young Jewish boys from New York who had this kind of mentality in their heads. We're looking for a supernatural savior figure to come down from the heavens.
1: As a Messiah, right?
7: As a Messiah type of character, yes. Now, Jesus, Jewish scholars have long shied away from anything relating to Jesus. This is Christianity, it's not Judaism. But recently, more and more Jewish scholars, even Orthodox Jewish scholars, are getting into Jesus research. One good colleague of mine out in L.A. is a modern Orthodox Jew. And he and I, in fact, co-authored a book called Judaism and Jesus. And we're looking at the historical Jesus as a Jew. I always thought that Jesus really, he wouldn't have anything to do with these ancient Essenes out at Qumran and the Dead Sea Scrolls. He knew about them, but he didn't like them. I've changed my mind there as well. While I don't think that Jesus was connected with this sectarian group who lived on the shore of the Dead Sea, I do think that this Essene movement, thanks to now the DNA technology and the temple scroll, was a lot wider, a lot broader than just what we find on the shore of the Dead Sea. And we can, in fact, call this entire movement Essene. And I think that Jesus was, in fact, a part of that movement. I think he appears, even in the Synoptic Gospels, he appears as a general, as it were, in the cosmic battle against evil. This is a messianic prototype that is all over ancient Jewish texts, all over Dead Sea Scroll texts, all over this mysterious Psalm scroll. And, of course, we're talking about the temple scroll itself, breaking boundaries. We're not satisfied just living within the boundaries that ancient Judaism established. Those are very nice, but we are looking beyond. We're experiencing angels, demons, watchers, mysterious angelic figures recorded in the book of Enoch who broke the boundaries and came down. 200 of them, we're told, came down and descended onto this planet and interbred with human women. We'd call that the ancient version of UAPs, wouldn't we?
1: We would. What would you say is the main message from the Dead Sea Scrolls?
7: We're on the cusp. We're on the cusp. Both of catastrophic cataclysm, war at the end of the age, but also on the cusp of the messianic age. There's a Dead Sea Scroll called the War Scroll that depicts 7 end-time battles between the forces of light and darkness, good versus evil. This is superhero stuff. And 3 wars will be won by the bad guys, the sons of darkness. 3 others will be won by the so-called sons of light. And the final 7th battle will be won by the Almighty, who will descend, who will break these boundaries that the Bible put in place, come down and win it on behalf of the sons of light in a final great battle. It sounds a lot like the New Testament book of Revelation, doesn't it?
1: It does. It does. Is that where they got the idea?
7: I think these ideas floated around much broader than just the sectarian community on the shores of the Dead Sea. This Essene movement was in cities and towns all over ancient Judea. And both Revelation and this temple scroll came from a common fund of ideas of apocalyptic ideas. We are living at the very end of the age, and yes, we expect a messianic figure to save us. And there are some Orthodox Jews today who are commenting on this exact sort of thing. You can find them on YouTube channels while you're searching for mine, of course, who are talking about the Battle of Gog and Magog and Persia and Iran, who are convinced that we are living right on the cusp of, yes, apocalyptic war, but also the messianic age dawning. Traditional Judaism says that there are cycles, and we're in a cycle of 6,000 years, 6,000 years from the beginning until the end of everything. And every year is counted in the Jewish calendar. Right now in the Jewish calendar, we're in the year 5786. So 5786 out of 6,000, and Orthodox rabbis are commenting on this and say, you know, we're getting there.
1: Not many left.
7: And so they're looking at contemporary events around us and the threat of a nuclear type of Armageddon. And this is real stuff. But how do we navigate through all of this? It's the same question we have today as ancient Israelites faced thousands of years ago.
1: Now, how did ancient Judaism turn Satan into such an evil character that he is now?
7: Because there were ancient priests, a whole class of them, I call them the visionaries, who found themselves systematically excluded from the temple worship. And again, it was the temple that said, we've got the Ark of the Covenant here, and we've got all these boundaries, and you don't go beyond them, don't breach the firmament. And they said, enough of that. They have basically kicked us out of the temple. We are going to focus our energies on breaching the boundary. And they opened themselves up to the cosmos and to ideas that had not circulated before, including the idea of a great evil power. Judaism didn't want to go there. It still doesn't go there to this day. But this class of visionaries, whom we can call the Essenes in a larger sense, did. They went there. They tore down those fences that the priests had put in place, and they walked right through them. And they said, yes, this is a cosmic war. We recognize a great evil power. Now, you can believe that or you can reject it. I'm not telling you what to believe. But this is a whole aspect of ancient Israelite faith that was systematically banned, excluded, banned from the Bible, as it were. There's a whole History Channel show on that I'm a part of, in fact, banned from the Bible. Because we don't want people to lose their minds going into all of this. But yet, there they were. And they focused on the ancient patriarch Enoch, the seventh in line from Adam. And they believed that he had been transmuted and taken into the heavens and shown things that others were not privy to. Fiery palaces, special kind of motion, supernatural motion. It sounds so much like UAP phenomena.
1: If you had to determine which is more accurate, the Dead Sea Scrolls or the Bible, what would you pick?
7: Oh, there you've got me. I like to stay grounded, and I like to follow this concept that the rabbis gave us, that you don't look above, you don't look below, you don't look behind, you don't look what's coming. You live your life in the now, in the present. That's my guiding principle. But by the same token, I'm open to experiencers, what people experience. And I don't think that they should be shoved aside. When modern Orthodox Jews talk about the end of the age, you know, I'm watching on YouTube and I'm saying, you know, so it's a balance, actually. And I think that's the healthiest way to live our lives, not to cut off that which is beyond the boundary, but to balance it with rationality. We don't cut off our brains either. And that's why I'm a scholar of this. But the scholarship has led into these realms of inquiry that are uncanny. I like what Spielberg has said about his recent movie. He says, I'm the greatest proponent of ETs out there, and yet I've never witnessed one. What's wrong? Why haven't you visited me?
1: And he's changed, too. He wasn't a believer when he was a kid.
7: Yeah, exactly. And I'm changing and evolving as well. And as I look at other scholars, and this is interesting because scholars of biblical texts don't go to these places at all. You know, we just look at all this stuff as ancient mythology, and we read it on the same level as we do the Odyssey, and it's just these nice stories. But then we have people who are outside the field who are serious scientists. You know, we have the Jacques Vallées, we have the John Max, the late Terence McKenna, who are saying we shouldn't just dismiss this stuff. These are real human experiences, and let's learn from them. So, hey, I've had to adjust my own thinking.
1: End times prophecy. Is it going to happen?
7: Well, when we look around us today, again, I'm torn. I want to stay grounded. That's my training and my background. But when I'm grooving with other Orthodox Jews who are saying, hey, we're on the cusp of something. Watch out. Yeah, something is coming together. I do accept the concept of the Messiah, the Messianic age. This is something that wasn't born in Christianity, by the way. People think of the Messiah, that's just about Jesus in the New Testament. Sorry, where did the whole Messianic idea come from? This came from ancient Judaism. It is deeply embedded in ancient Judaism. In a rational way, yes, but it's there and strongly there. And these visionaries then built upon that. So it is involved with the end of time, counting the years, you know, this 6,000-year cycle. And with world events, I do have my eye on world events all the time. Very controversial, of course. And I hesitate even to comment about it, but there are things going on right now in the world that we all need to pay attention to.
1: Let's take calls with you, Ken, when we come back in a moment. Ken Hansen with us as we talk about the Dead Sea Scrolls and biblical prophecy.
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8: About the deal. I'm Sue Guzman, Fox News. President Trump says the agreement with Iran is ready to go with a formal signing at the end of the week. Vice President J.D. Vance telling Fox's Hannity the president may decide to release details about the agreement before then.
9: What the president has said is the agreement will come out on Friday. He may decide to release the agreement sooner than that.
8: Fox's Alex Hogan has more.
10: President Trump posted online that Iran has agreed to never have a nuclear weapon and called reports that the U.S. would pay Iran $300 million fake news. The peace framework would reopen the Strait of Hormuz. Iranian state media reporting that Tehran has only agreed to 60 days of free passage for ships, and after that, they could collect transit payments. While the deal calls for an end to fighting in Lebanon, Hezbollah announced new rounds of fire on Israeli troops in the southern part of the country. The Iranian-backed group also warned Israel there would be no return to the status quo. The specifics of the agreement not yet announced. A signing ceremony will take place in Switzerland on Friday.
8: Senate Minority Leader Chuck Schumer not pleased with the agreement.
11: Iran has more control over the Strait of Hormuz today than before the war began. Gasoline prices are still dramatically higher than before the war and will remain so for a long time.
8: California Governor Gavin Newsom says Justice Department under orders by President Trump has launched an investigation into him and his wife.
12: This country does not belong to you. It does not belong to your cronies. And we're going to fight your lawlessness. And we're going to continue to remind the people of this country of your corruption.
8: There's been a comment from the Justice Department. And eight people aboard a B-52 bomber that crashed shortly after takeoff from Edwards Air Force Base this morning in Southern California are believed to be dead. Boeing says two of its employees were among the eight. 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
8: President Trump wants Republicans to add voter ID provisions to an extension of surveillance tools. Fox's Jared Halpern reports.
16: A key provision of the Foreign Intelligence Surveillance Act expired over the weekend, and an attempt to renew the spy program faces a new wrinkle. President Trump is urging Republicans to attach the Save America Act to the FISA bill. The Save America Act would add ID and proof of citizenship requirements for voters. A FISA extension already faces stiff opposition from Democrats because of the president's pick to temporarily be acting director of national intelligence. Senate Majority Leader Republican John Thune says adding the Save America Act to FISA is unrealistic. In Washington, Jared Halpern, Fox News.
8: Authorities say they are still searching for a Peruvian man in the U.S. illegally who allegedly tried to run over an ICE agent with his car Monday morning.
10: ICE identified the driver as an illegal alien from Peru who was released into the U.S. under the Biden administration. He was given a final order of removal by an immigration judge in January. ICE says he refused to pull over during the traffic stop and instead weaponized his vehicle and struck an officer with his van. That agent opened fire and at least one bullet hit the vehicle, but the suspect still got away. The ICE agent who was hit was taken to a hospital to be treated. They're expected to be okay. Now, this case adds to the 3,300% increase in vehicle attacks against law enforcement officers, according to an ICE spokesperson.
8: Fox's Christina Coleman. Now, the round of primaries and runoffs on tap Tuesday across the South. They'll have voters casting ballots in Oklahoma, Georgia, and Alabama, as well as Washington, D.C. Seven candidates are running in the Democratic primary, hoping to be the next mayor of Washington, D.C. And Alabama voters finalized nominees for an open U.S. Senate seat in other contests where no candidate received a majority of votes. I'm Sue Guzman. This is Fox News.
17: Dry weather Tuesday, but rain chances go up for the midweek. We'll see a generally clear sky and a sunrise, a low in the mid-40s. Lots of sunshine ahead Tuesday, your high 77. Showers likely Wednesday, maybe a thunderstorm or two in the afternoon. Could be some heavy rainfall, a high of 78. Thursday, still keep the umbrella handy. A good chance of showers and storms, a high of 81. I'm meteorologist Mark Thibodeau with the Weather Channel on WIBX 950 AM and 92.3 FM.
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1: Dr. Ken Hansen with us, George Norrie back with you. Ken, can you comfortably say that the Essenes wrote the Dead Sea Scrolls, or do we not know now?
5: Answer, one word, yes. I can comfortably say that. But I'm expanding how we understand the Essenes. There were some ancient writers who specifically mentioned this group of Essenes living on the shores of the Dead Sea. Pliny the Elder, for example, who was not a Jew at all. But Jewish writers like Josephus never mentioned the Dead Sea. They talk about Essenes living in cities and towns all across ancient Judea. And this has always puzzled me, as it has many scholars, until the pieces have finally been put together, at least in my mind, that we have a large amorphous group that we can rightly call the Essenes that lived all over ancient Judea, who rivaled the temple establishment itself, except people don't even know they existed because all we think about is the temple and the Ark of the Covenant and all that stuff. But they were enormous. What then you have is a small splinter group of Essenes who broke away from the larger Essene group and went off to the corner of the Dead Sea to build an alternate society, literally on the edge of eternity, eagerly awaiting the Messianic age. And they gathered all of their own writings, their own compositions, but somehow these other compositions, like the Temple Scroll, which I'm convinced actually predated them and was written somewhere else entirely, were also brought to these caves along the shores of the Dead Sea as a repository for all manner of different documents, kind of like a modern library. You know, in the Library of Congress, it doesn't mean that the congressmen all approve of every single thing in the Library of Congress.
1: Right.
5: You got all kinds of books there. And so this splinter group of Essenes collected this huge volume, over 900 different texts, assorted texts, many of them apocalyptic, including the Temple Scroll, rather, which they did not compose, which was brought from elsewhere. So you've got a larger group, and then you've got the splinter group. And I think that the historical Jesus, while we can't connect him with the splinter group, there's no suggestion that he ever lived on the shore of the Dead Sea. Now, by golly, I've changed my mind. I think that he was, in fact, connected with this much larger group of Essenes. When he talks about cosmic warfare, for example, there's a fascinating passage where Jesus heals someone. He performs exorcisms all the time as well, but he says, "I see Satan fall from heaven like lightning." Now, many biblical translations say, "I saw Satan." Well, that's actually not the best translation. If we look at it in the Greek, which I think was actually translated from an earlier Hebrew text, we see him saying it in the present tense. "I am seeing Satan." And this is not now just an agent of God. This is an external force. I am seeing Satan fall like lightning. Why? Because I am performing these miracles. I am bringing about the divine kingdom here and now in this age. So that's the company of people that Jesus of Nazareth, the historical Jesus, was involved with.
1: Ken, what would you say is more important, the Dead Sea Scrolls or the Bible?
5: Well, of course, I'm the coordinator of the Judaic Studies program, so I have to go with the Bible. But I teach an entire course regularly on the Dead Sea Scrolls. It's one of the most popular courses we have, in fact, in our program at the University of Central Florida. So I don't dismiss the Dead Sea Scrolls. It's not a matter of what we believe, because we all have different filters of belief, but we have to recognize these Dead Sea Scrolls as reflecting a serious belief that was around in antiquity and that was ultimately carried into Christianity. Now, contemporary Judaism doesn't go there, but Christianity inherited all of this, I think, without even realizing that it was inheriting the mentality of the ancient Essenes. It's all over the New Testament. Powers of light, powers of darkness. The Apostle Paul says, "We wrestle not against flesh and blood, but powers and principalities, evil in high places." This is undeniable. And in fact, the New Testament book of Jude, this is a small little epistle in the New Testament, it quotes directly the book of Enoch. Quotes Enoch, right? So obviously, these early Judeo-Christians were part of this broader, let's call it Essene movement, and Christians today have no idea that they're picking up on this whole branch of ancient Judaism.
1: To the phones we go. First-time caller Brian is with us in Boston, Massachusetts. Hello, Brian.
4: Hey, Mr. Mr. Norrie, I'm all fired up.
1: What got you fired up, Brian?
4: Listen, I am so grateful for you. You have no idea.
1: Well, thank you.
4: No, thank you. I mean, you know, the work and dedication that you do, you need to be respected every single day, because there's very few people who do what you do.
1: That's very kind of you. But go ahead, you're on with the guest.
4: Dr. Ken is being a little goofy.
1: Tell me why.
4: And he needs to get back to basics.
1: Tell us why.
4: Well, he has to get back to the Midrash. He has to get back to the Shumash. And he has to get back to, you know, if he wants to get back to Torah, that's fine. I don't know.
1: Ken, your thoughts?
5: The Chumash. The five books Moses. Sure, I'm deeply embedded in the modern Jewish faith, but we're not talking here about faith perspectives and individual beliefs and so on. Judaism today does not accept these books, but that does not mean that we shouldn't study them, that we shouldn't be familiar with them and how they affect thought today. And as a scholar, absolutely, I'm there. I'm into this. Doesn't mean I accept all of it, but we have to understand that the spiritual plane is not cut and dried, right? It's very complex, and there are echoes of supernatural experience that appear not just in Judaism, but all through the ages. Jacques Vallée has pointed this out. So has John Mack. Whether you're looking in medieval times at fairies, you know, what was Tinkerbell but an image of light that dances across the cosmos? I mean, why are people in different faith perspectives and no faith perspective reporting the same kind of UAPs that we find in these ancient texts? So, yeah, Judaism doesn't go there, but what do we do with books like the Testament of Abraham, where we see a heavenly vehicle transporting Abraham himself through the cosmos? You know, or the Apocalypse of Abraham, where the patriarch has an encounter with an angel called Yahoel, accompanied by brilliant light. And we have depictions of people being lifted up and observing the earth and human affairs at a distance. These are like altered states with orbital view that are reported even to this day. So, hey, I'm just reporting on the textual evidence.
1: Let's go next to Walter, truck driving in New Jersey, east of the Rockies. Walt, go ahead.
6: Hi, George. How you doing?
1: Okay.
6: Good. Hey, Dr. Hanson, I got a question I'd like to ask you. Now, where does the Roman Empire fit into the Dead Sea Scrolls?
5: Ooh, great question. Yeah, I mean, these people were convinced that what they were witnessing in their own day and time were hallmarks of the end of the age. Just as we look out today, we wonder, hey, what about Iran and what is the nuclear stuff and how does this all fit in? The ancients believed that Rome was the great power of evil in the ancient world. And I think they were right. It was, in spite of all their grandeur, this was an evil power, an evil empire. And so the Dead Sea Scrolls refer to a mysterious group they call the Kittim, the Kittim. And while they never mention Rome precisely, we are convinced, and I think it's absolutely right, that these Kittim are none other than the Romans. And they're coming with great power and they're coming with great force, and we must be prepared. We must be prepared for great conflict. And the Dead Sea Scrolls seem to prefigure the kind of conflict that was just over the horizon and that would, in fact, break out in the year 66 of the Common Era. A great revolt erupted against the Roman Empire.

0: didn't happen. But maybe it's a reflection. What they were experiencing was a reflection, an archetype of end time events that occur in history, not once, but over and over and over. If you want to get a little bit mystical here, that's okay. But what about down through history, where we have the Spanish Inquisition, the expulsion of the Jews? What about the Holocaust? Was that not an end time event in its own right, a cataclysm? This cataclysm seemed to repeat themselves over and over in history, almost as if they're building towards some final crescendo, as many Orthodox Jews believe to this day, we're on the cusp of the Messianic Age.
1: Ken, hasn't many cultures believed that they were in end times themselves?
0: Yes. Yes, many cultures do. But this seems to be specifically an aspect of monotheistic faiths. There are many polytheistic faiths. No problem to look at those, Buddhism, Hinduism, and there are echoes of some kind of messianism coming in the future. But especially in Judaism, Christianity, and Islam, they're all on the same page when it comes to this. And all of them seem to draw directly from this conflict that I've been talking about. On the one hand, you had the temple establishment, the priesthood, the Holy of Holies, boundaries that must never be violated. And then on the other hand, you have this group who really exploded somewhere in the first two or three centuries before the Common Era. The visionaries, I call them also the Essenes, who said, look, we've been marginalized from the temple. We're going to look outward. We're going to break through those boundaries. And Jesus of Nazareth comes along and says, I'm going to master those boundaries. So this kind of thing seems to be specifically focused on monotheistic faiths that all share the same idea that history is going somewhere. It's not circular. It's not just going around and around and around and with no, no. There was a beginning. There is an end. And there are ups and downs and vicissitudes and struggles all the way through. Just pick up C.S. Lewis and read some of that, even the fiction or Tolkien, and you see this kind of idea that history is proceeding somewhere. And this is a monotheistic thought.
1: Nancy's with us in Philadelphia on the Wild Card Line. Hello, Nancy.
2: Hi there. I have a comment, and I wonder if the guest would agree with me.
1: All right, let's see.
2: So, I'm a lifelong student of the Old Testament and a more recent student of the New Testament. And my feeling and my thought is this. People are more than just, you know, the intellectual thought that they have, you know, using their brain, which is the focus of the rational, reasonable current world order of Judaism. People also have a heart and a soul. And so I don't find any conflict between the Bible and as it's being, you know, taught in Judaism today. Prager wrote the Rational Bible series. But I also have no problem with anything in the Old Testament or the New Testament, which addresses things that seem a little bit more from the heart and the soul. You take the story of Joseph, who was thrown into a ditch and left by his brothers, and then found his way into Egypt and became a favorite son of Pharaoh because he could predict things that came true. Mm-hmm. So, you know, both the head and the heart and the soul mm-hmm. play a part mm-hmm. in life.
0: Yeah, I love it. I'm glad you mentioned Dennis Prager. I'm a big fan of his, The Rational Bible. And yeah, I'm there. I'm there. The Bible can be read rationally, and I do on many levels. I'm looking at it as a historical document. I'm looking at things that happened in history, whether you're talking about Joseph, for example. Is this a real historical character? What about the Exodus? I'm all over this in terms of the archaeology. I don't think this is just random thoughts out in the cosmos somewhere. I look at it rationally. But as you say, I don't disconnect that from the heart, from the soul. And there's a long Jewish tradition that is exactly on the same page, whether we're talking about the ancient

0: Merkava mystics. Merkava means chariot in Hebrew. They were ruminating on Ezekiel's chariot, which actually opened the door to a lot of this speculation about what is above and what is beyond us, all the way through to modern Kabbalah, which is Jewish mysticism. And even more rational Jews absolutely understand or believe that we have a neshama, we have a soul, we have a lev, a heart that is to be respected and cherished along with the mind. There's three terms in Hebrew: chokhmah, binah, and da'at, and it's very much the center of the Chabad movement today, which is Orthodox Hasidic Judaism. They call themselves this. Chokhmah means wisdom, like divine wisdom. Binah means understanding. That's the mind. That's the mind, and you put them together, and you get da'at, which is knowledge. So those three things are to work in tandem, not to be separated out, not one against the other.
1: Ken, was Jesus who he says he was?
0: Well, that's a theological question, and I teach in an interdisciplinary program of Judaic studies. So we represent the Jewish worldview, and the Jewish worldview still, of course, expects and anticipates the Messiah. But I can tell you that many, if not the majority of my students are non-Jews, that means Christians, and absolutely respect where they are coming from as well in believing that Jesus was and is the Messiah. But what we're finding in this textual is that the Messiah was all over ancient Judaism, and Jews believe, yes, we invented the concept of the Messiah.
1: We're going to come back and take final calls with Dr. Ken Hansen in just a moment on Coast to Coast AM. Hang with us.
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6: Fox News, I'm Ted Linder. California Governor Gavin Newsom says the Justice Department's investigating his family.
7: The probe is based on whistleblower complaints related to Newsom and his wife's personal finances. Now, the case is apparently being handled by the U.S. Attorney's Office in Sacramento. The governor remains defiant, saying today that the president is, quote, coming after my wife, Jen.
6: Fox's Kevin Cork. Don't comment from the Justice Department. And President Trump says the U.S. and Iran have reached a ceasefire deal. Vice President J.D. Vance was on Hannity on Monday night for an exclusive interview talking about why, when it came to negotiating with the Iranian government, this time was different.
8: What's different about this than previous iterations of the Iranian government, previous negotiations, is one, the president's negotiating from a position of strength. But number two, we're actually talking directly to them.
6: President Trump says the Strait of Hormuz will fully reopen as part of the deal. 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
9: Dry weather Tuesday, but rain chances go up for the midweek. We'll see a generally clear sky into sunrise, a low in the mid-40s. Lots of sunshine ahead Tuesday, your high 77. Showers likely Wednesday, and maybe a thunderstorm or two in the afternoon. Could be some heavy rainfall, a high of 78. Thursday, still keep the umbrella handy. A good chance of showers and storms, a high of 81. I'm meteorologist Mark Thibodeau with the Weather Channel on WIBX, 950 AM and 92.3 FM.
10: Hey, hey, hey, Mohawk Valley, I'm talking to you. Utica, Rome, Herkimer, Oneida, Jimmy Fallon's in the house. And I'm coming up with a great show on Fox Across America, noon, WIBX 950 AM, 92.3 FM.
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1: We're going to continue this theme somewhat with Heidi Hollis next hour. Her new book is called The Anomalies, a true story of medical mysteries, Jesus encounters, and stigmata. So make sure you're part of the program. Have you signed up yet to become a Coast Insider? It's a great deal. 15 cents a day.
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3: 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Right at the top of the homepage, it says Insider. 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But through the app, you can sign up to be an insider. And if you're in Canada, you can become an insider as well. So take advantage of that. There's something very important for you men and women.
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2: And welcome back. Final Calls with Dr. Ken Hansen, George Norrie with you. And again, Ken, tell us about your YouTube channel.
3: Well, I've been producing this for quite a few years. I just released a brand new episode, in fact. It's called Jews, God, and History. And the link is there on Coast to Coast. I also have a website where podcasts are available. And I'm really into this now because I'm creating a treasury of wisdom and knowledge that hopefully can help a lot of people with their wisdom and their understanding together.
2: What was that aha moment for you when you got involved in all this?
3: It was back when I was a young student of history, actually, back at the University of Illinois. And I took my senior year. I had been in the military, so I took my GI Bill, went off to Israel. They paid for it and did my final year of history study in the land of Israel. And that was my aha moment. I learned Hebrew while I was there and entered a program for new immigrants coming into the state of Israel. No common language, and from all over the world, half our class was Russian. And I became fluent in Hebrew over the course of a year of studying just the language with these new immigrants. And then I went to the Shrine of the Book Museum in Jerusalem and was confronted with the Dead Sea Scrolls themselves. And it blew my mind that I could actually walk up to these ancient parchments and read them. It was aha, like mega aha moment. And that was a life changer for me.
2: Why do you think it took thousands of years to find the Dead Sea Scrolls when they were stuck in those caves?
3: Nobody knew where they were there. And because the great revolt against the Roman Empire back in the first century of the Common Era ended up destroying the entire land of Israel, destroyed Jerusalem, destroyed the temple. The only two movements that emerged out of that were rabbinic Judaism, which we know today shares a lot in common with the ancient priestly view of things. There are boundaries set in place and these crazy books, we don't go there. And then there were the Judeo-Christians who actually incorporated a lot of this mentality into their own faith. But neither of them knew about the Essenes, except what Josephus, the historian, wrote about them. But we didn't know anything more than that. And we certainly didn't know that this library had been hidden out there and completely abandoned, forgotten about during the course of this great revolt.
2: Let's go to the phones. Mayat in New York, welcome to the show. How you feeling, Mayat?
4: Yes, good morning. And George, thanks for asking, and you and Tom and crew. Joe from Boston sounds very centered. John from Washington, Cornelius. You provided me so much protection and connection to my humanity and well-being and light that here I am back connecting with Coast. And Ken, I have, I'm fascinated with your work and research, and particularly resonated to your description of how Satan exists in the world. But I have a two-part question, and I like to listen over the radio. First of all, there was a crop circle that referenced as when we first heard some years ago by Linda Bolton Howe, the Gog and Magog. Whether you're familiar with that circle, whether you've looked at it and researched it, and just further elaborate on the Gog and Magog theme. The second part of my question deals with you're making the connection that that Dead Sea Scroll was not from where it is thought to be from, but has a wider radius. And I'm wondering if you're familiar with and I love the idea of a place being called the Shrine of the Book Museum. That's just fascinating. But I'm wondering if you're familiar with Arthur Koestler's work, The 13th Tribe, and the origin and conversion of the Ashkenazi European Jews. And if you have my questions, George is always a good helper with it. I'll listen over the air. Thank you for your work.
3: And thank you. I do appreciate it. Wow, we've got enough to talk about for another few hours here. Yes, I'm familiar with Arthur Koestler. That's a whole topic in itself. 13th Tribe. The first part of the question had to do with Gog and Magog from the book of Ezekiel, chapter 38, 39. These are mysterious images of cosmic enemies of the Israelites in antiquity. And to this day, we don't know exactly who they were supposed to represent. But a good theory is that this is a depiction of Persia, ancient Persia. And the idea is that in the end of days, the land of Israel will be surrounded by enemies, surrounded by these evil forces, an attack launched by Gog and Magog, but they will ultimately be crushed and defeated. Now, that's pretty intriguing. Modern scholars shy away from whether we're going to believe that any of this is reality and it's just all mythology and yada, yada, yada. And it's too bad, really, because as a scholar, I think we need to open our minds a little bit more. There are Orthodox Jews, who are resonating with this even today, because what is Persia today? What land area is this today? Iran. Iran has proxies, as we know. And what is rumbling in the Middle East right now is this linked somehow to the prophecy of Gog and Magog? That's another show entirely. But it's something that I like to at least consider as we look at the turmoil in the world today. As for the 13th tribe, here's the idea that in the heart of Europe, the Ukraine area, that there was a tribal group who converted en masse to Judaism, the Khazars, they were called, and we actually have medieval records of their conversion to Judaism. And Koestler argues that these Khazars became the bulk of European Jewry to this day, which is a fascinating theory. And I don't know, because I think there's also talking about DNA. There's evidence now that even European Jewry has certain DNA traits that link them back to the ancient priesthood in Israel. So to say that they're all just converts from Khazaria, I think is a little bit too extreme. But I think many of them did, in fact, become Jews, converted officially to Judaism. Judaism welcomes converts to this day.
2: Next up, let's go to Cornelius in Louisiana. Welcome to the show. Hi, Corny.
0: Hey there, George, and it's good to hear Mayette's voice back. I'm so glad she's back, George.
2: She sounds good.
0: She does. She really does sound good. But like I said, I've been through some of the same thing. You know that, George, so they're trying to silence us for some reason. But Dr. Ken Hansen, boy, I really enjoy you every time you come on the show. Everybody's had some great questions and stuff, and I'm surprised George didn't call me the Antichrist, because I believe AI is the Antichrist intelligence, and I look at the Bible, and I saw 60 Minutes this Sunday, and the black fellow that's a reporter for 60 Minutes went to Savannah, Georgia, where they're doing these robotics with Boston Dynamics, and I can see that being the image of the beast. Have you ever looked at the Antichrist and AI being the Antichrist intelligence? God bless you, George, and God bless America.
3: Well, thank you so much. Thank you so much. I, of course, have to study this concept of good and evil, light and darkness, the Messiah and the Antichrist. Where did that concept come from? People think, well, it's just the New Testament kind of thing. But no, it has its roots way earlier in this Essene movement. I'm not putting a stamp of belief on that. I don't tell people what to believe. And again, Judaism today says we don't go there. You know, we think there's only one God. There's not two. So I get all of that. But I respect those who are tuned into something else, something that came from this earlier branch of ancient Judaism. Now, what was the other part of the question?
2: That was good enough.
3: That was good enough. But I've got an analogy I want to share.
2: He wanted to know about the Antichrist.
3: Yeah, he wondered about the Antichrist. And so again, while Judaism doesn't go there today, there is an idea of cosmic good, cosmic evil that is all over this ancient movement. And it is definitely picked up in Christianity to this day. The Essenes became extinct. But what about the Christians? What about the powers of darkness in this world? Do they exist? And what about people who experience these sorts of things, who have encounters with forces of evil? We're even talking about abductions, that sort of thing. Where does that all fit into the picture? And I think there are dimensions out there that are still not understood. And sometimes it takes remote viewers and the like to get into that, to try to imagine what we experience today, but also what the ancients experienced. Like, imagine a two-dimensional stick figure drawn on a flat piece of paper. Now, that stick figure's entire universe is length and width. But imagine a three-dimensional human finger pushes through that piece of paper. And to the stick figure, this is a terrifying, it's an impossible circle of flesh that just manifested out of nowhere, violating all the laws of physics in their 2D universe. The stick figure doesn't have any vocabulary for finger or 3D space. They just know their reality was breached. I love that analogy because it's the same kind of thing that modern experiencers have, and it's the same kind of thing that the ancients record in these texts that are Jewish texts, even if the modern Orthodox don't go there. You know, we try to stay grounded, and I get that too. But this is there, and we've got to deal with it.
2: West of the Rockies, Ray's with us in Phoenix, Arizona. Raymond, go ahead.
1: Hello. Yeah, I wanted to talk to you about the Mark of the Beast. By the way, I figured out the 7,000 years is an age before reading the Book of Enoch, and I've had prophetic dreams of Christ and I walking on water together. Anyway, the beast, I believe, unlike Cornelius, that the 10 super AIs will become the beast, or the image of the beast, the robot. They'll implement them in. It says 10 horns, 10 nations. Each nation and its super AI. And I believe that AI will take over the internet and become the internet. The true mark of the beast, it says, let he that hath wisdom calculate. And it says the name of the beast and its corresponding numbers. John, our time traveler, gives us a clue. The Messiah spoke in Hebrew. The numbers translated are WWW.
2: Do you see anything in the Bible, Ken, that would tell you that artificial intelligence could be tied to the mark of the beast?
3: Well, okay. Artificial intelligence. There are warnings, of course, today, and serious warnings. Even Elon Musk is very concerned about what AI can become. I have a son who works in this field and is terrified, frankly, of what AI might do in the future. Now, is this in the Bible? No, but let me say that I do, on the other hand, appreciate what AI can give us. I mentioned earlier in the show that AI is now examining the Dead Sea Scrolls to do handwriting analysis. Now, we've always done handwriting analysis on the Dead Sea Scrolls to try to figure out what period of time they might have been written in, because, of course, handwriting changes, just like you can look at English and, you know, if it's certain letters are written a certain way, they were composed during the revolutionary period, that sort of thing. AI does this without any human interference. And one of the most amazing things that it has recently found is that the Book of Daniel, as recorded in the Dead Sea Scrolls, is way older than we thought it was, according to the AI. And if this is true, then Daniel is actually predicting events. The Maccabean Revolt, broke out in the 160s before the Common Era. We always thought the Book of Daniel, well, it couldn't have been predicting that. It was written after the fact, maybe 160 BCE. AI says, no, it was written at least 80 years before the revolt broke. I mean, that's unbelievable. So AI can help us. And my feeling is, yes, let's use it. I use it all the time as a scholar. While at the same time, let's be aware of what might be coming down the pike with this. There are some serious warnings and, even spiritual warnings as to what it might, how it might result.
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4: A debate over the deal. I'm Ted Lindner, Fox News. President Trump announcing the U.S. has agreed to a peace deal with Iran. Fox's Kevin Cork explains that some lawmakers in the U.S. are not happy with the agreement.
5: As they say, the devil is in the details, and the lack of them right now, not frankly sitting so well with some lawmakers over on Capitol Hill who would love to have the final say when the ultimate agreement is reached.
6: I do think that if we reach a final agreement, I think that should be voted on by the Senate.
5: The great John Kennedy speaking. Meantime, the president says those details will be revealed fairly soon. And for what it's worth, he insists it won't be a, quote, terrible deal like the one former President Barack Obama made with the regime a decade ago.
4: Meantime, the president landing in France for the G7 summit as he got support from the world leaders, including from French President Emmanuel Macron. Two ships have reportedly passed through the Strait of Hormuz with an alleged peace deal being made. Markets reacting Monday by rallying. Fox Business's Ashley Webster with more.
7: Reports that two ships have passed through the Strait of Hormuz. The market's rallying across the board on all of this news. What a difference a deal makes. Investors have been waiting for some positive news out of the Middle East, and all the major exchanges surging. The tech-heavy Nasdaq, by the way, up. And as the markets go up, the price of crude oil has fallen at one point below $80 a barrel for the first time in 3 months. Right now, it's close to $81. All of this with Iran promising to reopen the Strait of Hormuz. The question now is, how quickly can the crude oil supply return to normal, and how quickly will we see gas prices come down at the pump?
4: Gas Buddy reporting gas prices fell below the $4 national average for the first time since mid-April. AAA's has the nationwide average at about $4.07. 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
4: Another round of primaries and runoffs today across the South will have voters casting ballots in Oklahoma, Georgia, and Alabama, as well as in D.C. Fox's Jessica Rosenthal has more.
10: Seven candidates are running in the Democratic primary to be the next mayor of Washington, D.C., including Ward 4 Councilwoman Janice Lewis-George, who's backed by the D.C. Democratic Socialists of America.
11: Right now, using the curfew as a tool for our young people is dangerous. It is dangerous because we have federal troops who are in our city, mass ICE agents who are in our city.
10: In the Alabama Senate primary runoff, President Trump has backed Congressman Barry Moore over retired Navy SEAL Jared Hudson. In the Georgia runoff, President Trump's backed Congressman Mike Collins to challenge Senator John Ossoff in November, while outgoing Governor Brian Kemp has backed former University of Tennessee football coach Derek Dooley. Jessica Rosenthal, Fox News.
4: And there are crowded fields for open seats in Oklahoma. President Trump has endorsed former State Senator Mike Mazzei for governor, as well as Congressman Kevin Hearn for Senate. A B-52 bomber crashed shortly after takeoff Monday at Edwards Air Force Base in Southern California's Mojave Desert. All eight people aboard are dead. Aerial footage showing that virtually nothing was left of the aircraft after that crash. Military officials say that it happened during a routine test mission at the base north of Los Angeles. An investigation is continuing into that tragedy. And a powerful 6.7 magnitude earthquake struck Indonesia's Sulawesi Island Tuesday. This triggered strong aftershocks and shook the city of Palu for more than a minute. Hospitals evacuated patients as a precaution, and scattered damage was also reported. No immediate reports of casualties. The quake striking about 27 miles southeast of Palu at a depth of 6 miles. Officials say there was no tsunami threat. The region remains sensitive to seismic activity after a devastating 2018 earthquake and tsunami killed over 4,000 people. I'm Ted Lindner. This is Fox News.
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14: Dry weather Tuesday, but rain chances go up for the midweek. We'll see a generally clear sky into sunrise, a low in the mid-40s. Lots of sunshine ahead Tuesday, your high 77. Showers likely Wednesday, maybe a thunderstorm or two in the afternoon. Could be some heavy rainfall, a high of 78. Thursday, still keep the umbrella handy. A good chance of showers and storms, a high of 81. I'm meteorologist Mark Thibodeau with the Weather Channel on WIBX 950 AM and 92.3 FM.
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1: Up next, our special friend Heidi Hollis joins us. Her latest work is called The Anomalies, a true story of medical mysteries, Jesus encounters, and stigmata. Later on in the show tonight, we'll take your calls on Coast to Coast AM. Hey, don't fall for this scam. 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
1: And welcome back. George Norrie with you. Heidi Hollis has been an author, researcher, speaker, media personality, and friend of our show for more than 25 years. She's known for her work on shadow people, the Hat Man phenomena. Heidi has been featured on programs such as Ancient Aliens, Alien Disclosure Files, Mysteries Decoded, and many, many others. She explores the intersections of faith, anomalous encounters, consciousness, spiritual warfare, and the unseen dimensions of the human experience. Her latest work is called The Anomalies, A True Story of Medical Mysteries, Jesus Encounters, and Stigmata. Heidi Hollis, back on Coast to Coast. Hello, Heidi.
4: Hey there, George. How's it going?
1: What's new with you these days?
4: Oh, my gosh. It has been an interesting past 5 years, George. I was just talking among two friends here, right? I got something to tell you.
1: Well, we've got 3 million people listening, but just you and me. Go ahead.
4: Okay, all right, that's great. It's been a pleasure hanging out with you for 25 years. My goodness, it's been quite a ride. You know, I just want to tell you, like, for the past 5 years, I've been aiming to disprove what I was told, and it's been a big challenge. I don't know if you're hearing me okay. I'm hearing like crazy feedback.
1: Yeah, a little bit. We'll have Tom check during the break.
4: Okay. All right. There we go. I know I'm right next to it, but all right. But yeah, so as far as telling this story, I'm leaving out a lot of names just by their choice and by my choice as well. But I want to thank a lot of people that have helped me along the way, because it's been a crazy time. I'm still getting a lot of crazy feedback. Sorry, guys. That's a while. I don't know what this sound is. But yeah, so All right, can you guys hear me okay?
1: Yeah, we're hearing you good.
4: All right, sorry about that. It sounds really loud. Okay, so when it came to my talking about this subject and trying to pull it together, I was met with something that was very different. I came on a show here talking about synesthesia to you before when it came to being a machine empath, correct? You remember that?
1: Yep, I sure do.
4: So it as odd as it was to be informed with the topic of synesthesia, I mean, again, it was something I hadn't heard of. I had at the time been met with a lot of medical anomalies that I wasn't familiar with. And I'm a medical professional. I'm an occupational therapist. It was just something that was new to me to get a lot of different diagnoses. And I didn't know how to place it. And I took the time. I was researching, you know, it's like when you're in the field, you're met with a lot of people with a lot of different things. And when you seem to fall outside of the norm, you just don't know how to place it. And I was met with somebody that was a science journalist that came on the show, and I was talking about synesthesia. And what that is where when somebody experiences one sense, I guess we could say, like some people hear music and they actually will see colors dancing in the air. Well, I had none of that. But apparently I had a lot of different other types of synesthesia that were just kind of out of the ordinary, I guess, to have so many crisscrossings going on in the brain where it just doesn't seem to follow, again, another pattern. And I'm like, well, I wonder if I have so much synesthesia is because I have a lot of different medical diagnoses. And the another person happened to come into my life that was another expert on synesthesia who said, you know what? Let me pose this to somebody that I know. And I'm like, you know, go for it. You know, here's my list of odd medical diagnoses. And this person happened to look into a lot of similar topics as I do as far as spiritual warfare, but they happen to be a religion scholar who I'll just call Chris. And Chris was an interesting character because I really wasn't that familiar with them and all of the work that they did. But we went to meet up and to work on doing different types of projects. And one of them being a television series that was on the topic of religious conversations and the UFO topic and other paranormal situations. Mm-hmm. So it was something that was right up my alley. And this happened to be during COVID. So the year 2020 is when I decided to go and meet up with Chris. So upon meeting Chris, I was met with handshake. And, you know, Heidi, I want to tell you, you've got a level of stigmata that we've never seen before, not since the first. And I was like, well, I saw the horror movie, you know, George, a lot of us in this field, you know, I'm into the paranormal. I've seen the horror film, but I didn't know exactly what stigmata was. I'm not Catholic. It wasn't a subject that I was really familiar with.
1: And of course, to some who don't know, it's supposed to be the wounds of Christ.
4: Exactly. And after seeing the horror movie, I'm like, well, hold on. I'm not bleeding. You know, what do you mean? You know, like I'm not quite figuring out what the reason is for telling me this, because I'm there to work thinking on a book project, a television project. And it didn't take me long to realize after a couple of months of so-called working with Chris that I wasn't really getting anywhere on these projects. It actually became more of a scenario where I was being observed. I was being studied. I was being prodded for answers. I was being questioned on so many different things because something that I've never been really shy about is talking about my past memories and recalling where I come from. I remember.
1: Did you feel like you were under a microscope?
4: Oh my gosh, George! It was something different, and it was something that was it's such a different challenge. You know, I'm not shy to talk about anything out of the ordinary, but it got to be really personal, and it got to be really almost intrusive, like the very, very, very intrigued by absolutely everything going on in my life. But I have a lot of books that traverse a lot of different topics, from the shadow people to the Hat Man to angel encounters that taught me a different way of praying, from Jesus encounters that even healed me at one point. And I just put it all out there. I've had alien encounters. I've had UFO encounters where I've seen different craft that have actually responded, dropping out of the sky down to tree level in front of a group of friends. You know, so I was just really open about it because that's just who I am and how I am. So it was nothing that I wasn't hesitant to speak on, but it got to be where I was essentially being told things about myself and my family that no one really should know from them, from Chris. And I'm like, just so thrown off by the whole situation. I'm not following. I'm being told that what a saint is. Being a Methodist, that's what I was raised as.
1: Was he crying though, Holly, or was he being inquisitive?
4: No, kind of a little bit of both, but also being very telling. And it's a strange pace to have with somebody when you're trying to further understand the project that you're supposed to be working on, only for them to keep pointing everything back to you. And for myself, again, it was personal. Yes, I knew they had a list of some of my medical situations. However, these medical diagnoses were nothing that were really truly hardcore affecting me, mm-hmm. but they were just bizarre to have.
1: Was it was it uncomfortable that they knew so much about you?
4: It was, but and it gets really to the point of, how could I even say, the history of my family, the background of my family. I was asked different things like, where's your family from originally? And I was like, well, I knew my mother was from Eastern Europe originally, her family were. And they said, oh, okay, you know, that's something that we're quite familiar with. And I'm like, well, what do you mean? And they're like, well, promise us that you'll never get your ancestry tested. And I'm like, well, what is that supposed to mean? Again, I'm trying to get back to the conversation on working on different projects. And it's like, well, because those different ancestry tests try to find the bloodline. And I'm like, oh, yeah, I did hear, like, if your family has had some kind of history of criminal activity, everybody in your family should be made aware of it. And they're like, no, no, no. We're talking about the bloodline. And I'm not following George because it's nothing that I'm familiar with. And I'm like, well, what does that mean? And they're like, Christ's bloodline. I'm like, well, what would make you think that my family's related to that? It made no sense to me. So the conversation changed. I was being guided to actually look into something called the devil's advocacy. Again, I'm not familiar with Catholic background or anything like that. And I'm like, well, what's the devil's advocacy? And they're like, well, that's essentially a challenge to test evidence, question miracles, and look for natural explanations for, how can I say, to prove somebody has a case for sainthood or a modern miracle.
1: Well, but were these things happening before you discovered the Hat Man or after?
4: As far as the, which part?
1: The Inquisition. The Inquisition into Heidi Hall.
4: Oh no, this was 2020, George.
1: So the Hat Man. This is recent then.
4: This is very recent. And this was something that it's

0: oh gosh, after about 8 months. And I'm like, you know, they're essentially saying to me, matter of fact, well, you know, I work for the Vatican. I'm like, well, no, I wouldn't know that you worked for the Vatican, because I thought we were working on something else. But, you know, I tell people, it's like, they're like, well, there's no way that the Vatican would officially have somebody reaching out on their behalf to learn about the UFO conversation. I'm like, well, why wouldn't they? This is kind of an important thing that's going on today in the world. And we're being met with answers with the UFO disclosure going on out there that is rubbing a lot of people the wrong way when it comes to their faith, when it comes to their understandings, when it comes to their personal experiences. Some people are taking it as demonic. Others are taking it as angelic or enlightening even. And if the Vatican Church didn't take a step forward, I would think that would be more strange, wouldn't you, George?
1: Indeed. But what was their motive? What did they want with you?
0: Well, it wasn't anything to be too intrusive, but I know that they're trying to encourage me to go through this process of what the Catholic Church calls the devil's advocacy. And as far as I understood it, it was to try to understand the interactions and the visitations that I'd had, that I wrote about in my book, Jesus is No Joke, when it comes to the Jesus encounters that I had. And apparently, the visitations that I had were showing physically on my body, but I have an understanding that what I have on my body, I was born with it. It wasn't anything that necessarily happened at a later stage. Though some, there's a couple of them that were acquired later, but through no normal means, as far as what is typical. For instance, with having, I could go through some of the listings of some of the odd anomalies, because they're not common, they're not every day. And again, being in the medical field, I was able to figure out this pattern that this doesn't make any sense to me why these things are here, because they're so rare. And probably the most prominent one that drew the attention of these religion scholars and those that were associated with the Vatican were something called intraosseous ganglion cysts that are through the lunate bones in your wrists. Now, we get cysts in our bones in different parts of our body. However, getting them in the small bones is quite rare. And to have them in these tiny bones in the wrists, there's only been two others that have been reported in the world. And I understood that to be rare, but I'm thinking along the lines of, this must be like a condition. This must be a syndrome. You know, why would somebody have this? So I'm trying to understand this. I went to one of the top hospitals in the country to get my DNA tested to see, like, does this follow a pattern of, like, there's something called Ehlers-Danlos syndrome. That's EDS for short.
1: And how did you feel? Did you feel sick?
0: And no. It's like, I'm sorry, I'm jumping all over the place because of my sound is a little off, but I'm trying to paint the picture and the pattern of what it is that was showing up on my skeleton, essentially, that didn't seem to make any kind of sense. I had to pick up an object. My wrist made an odd sound. I go to the ER. There's something that looks like a bullet hole through my wrist. It's not understood why it's there. I get another x-ray. My other wrist has an identical type of bullet hole looking thing through my wrist. It doesn't make any sense why it's there. I'm thinking it's the syndrome. I try to look into it. I don't get any answers. So long story short, another pattern emerges. I try to get another test done. Doctors are not being straightforward. They're not able to give me any answers. And I'm like, I want to get ahead of this. Can I just get my DNA tested, do a full whole genome sequencing so I can understand if I'm at risk of something? I'm not in agony. I'm not suffering greatly or anything along those lines. But if you have a syndrome, you do want to know if there's something you can do to prevent it from getting worse. I go to get this testing done, one of the top hospitals in the country. And George, as weird as this sounds,

0: and I know what it sounds like. I could not get my DNA results.
1: Why not?
0: It's illegal. I know this process. I tried everything I could. I had the strangest conversations with these people month after month, year after year. It took 4 years to get something out of them to say everything is fine. It made absolutely zero sense to me. And I had to go essentially and pay for a private test to be done.
1: Do they do this to everybody, or were they just doing this to you?
0: Absolutely not. And it's so strange. And, you know, everybody's like, you know, why don't you go and get it? You could sue them for this. I'm like, they didn't cause any harm. It's nothing that I'm looking to do. I just want to get answers, because every time I'm getting a scan, I'm getting something that's never been seen before. I'm being told that this is not a pattern. This is not an issue. This is just a incidental finding. But then I am met with this Vatican scholar who tells me this reflects what is on the Shroud of Turin.
1: The stigmatas. We'll be back in a moment with Heidi Hollis on Coast to Coast AM with her very strange story.
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5: I'm Bill Hemmer, and these are the most impactful moments in American history. It was the summer of 1936, and athletes and spectators from around the world gathered in Berlin, Germany. Adolf Hitler intended for these Olympic Games to showcase a racial hierarchy with Aryan speed, strength, and endurance on full display. But along came Jesse Owens, a 22-year-old African-American man born in Oakville, Alabama. In 1936, Owens arrived in Berlin. No one in the crowd, especially Hitler, was prepared for what they were about to witness. Owens ran 100 meters, 200 meters. He jumped, he sprinted, securing not one but 4 gold medals at the Games. Hitler watched as a proud black man stood atop a podium, saluting the United States of America. For more, go to foxnewspodcast.com. I'm Bill Hemmer, Fox News.
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9: Fox News, I'm Sue Guzman. Vice President J.D. Vance detailing what will happen to Iran if the proposed peace deal with the U.S. falls through.
10: Their economy has been in a free fall for a very long time. So you combine the president's leverage that he's put on them, you combine the new leadership, and you combine the fact that their economy is in shambles. And I think that they see there's a real opportunity here to turn over a new leaf so long as they do the right thing.
9: Vance on Fox's Hannity. American and Iranian officials meet in Switzerland Friday to sign a temporary deal to end the conflict. A B-52 bomber carrying 8 people crashes at Edwards Air Force Base in California Monday, killing everyone on board. Colonel James Hayes.
11: This was a mixed crew. This was a mixed crew of military, government civilians, and government contractors supporting this test mission.
9: Boeing confirms 2 of its employees were among those on board. 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
12: Dry weather Tuesday, but rain chances go up for the midweek. We'll see a generally clear sky into sunrise, a low in the mid-40s. Lots of sunshine ahead Tuesday, your high 77. Showers likely Wednesday, maybe a thunderstorm or two in the afternoon. Could be some heavy rainfall, a high of 78. Thursday, still keep the umbrella handy. A good chance of showers and storms, a high of 81. I'm meteorologist Mark Thibodeau with the Weather Channel on WIBX, 950 AM and 92.3 FM.
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18: Whether it's physical activity, obesity, diet, smoking, low on hormones, stress, sleep disorders, or your age, can be supported by reducing inflammation and aiding the body to heal itself appropriately. A stem cell is a cell waiting to be told what it needs to be. If there is inflammation, that inflammation needs to be stopped. 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And

0: and can be aided by supporting the body's ability to protect those cells that it needs. And that is the purpose of ImmuStim and AdaptiStim together, supporting the body to be the best it can be.
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11: And welcome back. George Norrie along with Heidi Hollis. We'll take calls with Heidi next hour. Heidi, do you know the name Padre Pio?
12: Yeah, I had to learn about that. And sorry about that. I was having so much feedback I could barely hear you. It was my own setup that was wrong. But yes, I did learn about Padre Pio after being told having stigmata. And I have to tell you, George, it's the first time I'm talking about this publicly, and I'm like, I don't even know where to begin. It is so very strange for me to talk on something that, as a Methodist, it's such a sacred topic, talking about Christ. I'd had encounters with him. It was difficult for me to even know how to begin with that. And here I am sitting with so much attention being pointed towards me. It was uncomfortable. But, you know, Father Ray Boucher, I'm sure he's a friend of the show, he is somebody that really helped guide me during that time because I wasn't familiar with it. He's an Anglican priest. He's a theologian. He's someone that has a lot of ties with the government and also with Collins Elite. People know that conversation in regard to the whole UFO conversation and how the government has essentially approached the topic of a lot of these aliens being demons and why some of the conflicting stories are going on in the government as far as the Pentagon discussing these, the reasons why they're not releasing the truth about the UFO conversation. So

0: Ray Boucher, he informed me about a lot of the conversation when it comes to the topic of stigmata. I also looked into a lot of things on my own. I spoke to people within the ranks of the Catholic Church, different clergy, different deacons, instructors of the faith, and I got well-versed on who Padre Pio is and other people in history, but I was being compared to St. Francis of Assisi, who was apparently the first.
1: Oh, my God. That's amazing. Do you still have the stigmata?
0: Well, this is the thing. For myself, because it is not superficial, it's on the skeleton. It's something I was essentially congenitally born with. And the different markings that they were referring to, I had no idea. You know, I just knew that it was a lot of strange things. One of them is something called congenital morphia in coup de sabre. That is something I was born with on the forehead. It looks like you've been struck by a sword, and that's what it translates as, actually. And I'd always ask my family members, you know, where'd I get this huge scar from? What is this from? Turns out there's only a handful of people in the world who has this. 25 have been documented in medical literature. Same with the wrist. I mentioned that there's only been two others that have been documented to have that. The split. I have split knees. It's called bipart patella. I have, there's only been two others that have the kind of bipart patella that I have that's considered medial. So it's all of this stacking. It's not just having one diagnosis that is strange. It's the stacking and what led me to try to find more answers. But in the meantime, I'm speaking to Ray Boucher about this, and he's like, well, let me talk to some of the people that I know in the field who understand rare medical things. And he gets a hold of this gentleman that I refer to as Dr. Jeremiah Matthews in the book. And he's a medical scientist, researcher for the CIA. And he tells Ray, well, that has to only have been created as far as these holes through my wrist through something called gamma radiation. But gamma radiation doesn't exist on this planet. And I'm like, oh, okay. So what I thought was just a highly regarded opinion from this religion scholar became something more scientific, that I'm having this highly regarded scientist say this is what's going on. And when I refer this to Chris, the religion scholar, they're telling me, oh, well, that's something that the Shroud of Turin has said to have had a burst of gamma radiation to create this image on the shroud. So this kept my attention, but I wasn't essentially taking it as being 100% truth, because it was a lot to be met with. I'm like, so you're telling me this, what do you do when you're met with that? What's the right answer? I had no right answers.
1: Do you feel blessed or cursed?
0: I didn't celebrate it, George. I didn't celebrate it because I didn't understand it. I'm like, well, what's the purpose? Why do people get stigmata? It was explained to me that this is something that helps to express God's existence. And I'm like, well, that's beautiful. If it can help somebody here, take that, because these are not my marks then, these are his, and go and do with it as you wish, but please keep me anonymous, because this was nothing that I was seeking to be recognized for. I'm not Catholic. I didn't understand the purpose of pointing this out. But long story short, I was essentially backing away from it, George, because I didn't understand what they wanted either fully. I'm like, okay, this is great, but if there's going to be too much attention on me, I literally told them, I can't imagine anybody who's actually seen Christ would want to block a hair on his head from being glorified. And because that's nothing that I understood to want. But in the Catholic faith, they have a different reverence level that it made me uncomfortable. So I set off to essentially learn what was so important about this, because I'm understanding that this is not typical to have all these things that were correlating to what is seen on the Shroud of Turin.
1: This could be a gift.
0: Well, I was probably my worst critic when it came to that, George, because I didn't get that gift part to understand. But I went back to Ray, and he puts me in touch with that CIA scientist who happens to do pro bono cases for medical mysteries. And when I say this man would constantly tell me how he's a man of science and he didn't want any fluff, this is who this guy is. And after months of him going through my records and having a serious conversation with this man, who was very to the point and didn't dance around anything. And he tells me, listen to me. I'm going to tell you something. I'm like, okay. And he's like, I thought maybe you might be a hybrid, but you're not a hybrid. I would know. I'm like, wow, we're going to something that's got fluff. We were talking about the alien hybrid conversation. Like that was strange for him to bring that up. And then he goes, this is divine. Do you hear me? This is by divine design. There's by no other means that this is possible. And to have that conclusion be shared with me and Ray as well at a later time, it shook me because it gave me an answer, but it didn't give me an answer that let me breathe a sigh of relief. You know, George, it was like,
1: what does your family say about this?
0: Oh, George.
1: Or is that another story?
0: This is not something that I've shared with one sibling. That's about it. And it's something that's not an easy conversation to have. Like I said, I spent 5 years trying to disprove everything that was told to me.
1: You've put it in a book now, though, haven't you?
0: Yeah. So I'm speaking to Dr. Jeremiah Matthews. I also got another, an anatomist, a professor of anatomy, and I put him to the same, task to go through my entire medical record to get his opinion about it. And again, man of science barking that and has the exact same conclusion. But George, this is where it gets really fascinating when I was presented with the Atacama skeleton by the CIA scientist. And I'm like, why are we talking about this? And he goes to explain to me that this had 7 novel mutations never seen before. And I'm looking at, you know, the Atacama skeleton is a 6-inch infant female that was thought to be alien because it did look very alien. But it was found to be human by Dr. Gary Nolan. And he's explaining to me, this is human, but it has the 7 novel mutations. And I suspect you have 40 of them.
1: 40?
0: 40 novel mutations, yes. And again, it kept circling around the topic, like, how could this have been? And it was determined to be, to have the same building blocks as every other human, but being designed differently, having a different architecture.
1: Well, let me ask you this, and please take this the right way. Are you a human being?
0: It was more explained that I was a hyperhuman being because my ancestry involves 43 modern nations across 5 continents, a culmination of so many different elements. And these different anomalies that I have, over 88 medical diagnoses, a lot of them are super rare, but they are, you can see them, but they're not fully expressing themselves. But it is the ailments of so many different types of diagnosis. But if you test for it, George, it doesn't show up. But you could see it on an MRI. You could see it on an X-ray. DNA shows nothing because I had my own private DNA done because the hospitals wouldn't give it to me.
1: But your DNA does not prove anything, does it?
0: It doesn't show any ailment, but you could see it. But it's not fully expressing itself. Like, for instance, I went to a specialist about the wrist. And he's like, well, looking at my images essentially on an MRI, they're glowing in the center to show inflammation from this MRI scan. And he's like, well, obviously, you've got lupus. And I said, great, could you put that down on my record? Well, of course, it's obvious. Look here, this is glowing here, and it's showing on the same wrist.
1: Well, do you have lupus?
0: I do not have anything, George. I have nothing. And that's been the puzzle. So I got in touch with the president of the Shrouded to Run Research Center, and he found the story to be interesting, and he kind of got in on the research that involved the CIA medical scientist as well to confirm what was being discussed and what was being discovered, along with Ray Boucher.
1: Our friend was part of that, Dr. Barry Schwartz, but he passed on.
0: Yes, so Joe Marino, he's the one that's taken over, and he's done the foreword for my book, actually, because he was part of the whole conversation with all of this that was happening. Because as I was unfolding this layered stack, George, it just got deeper and stranger until I was, I was just the last rung on the ladder to say, you know, to bend the knee to what was being told to me, because everything seemed too astronomical to be true. Everything seemed too profound to be real. Every time I try to get an answer, even simple ancestry, it was complicated. It's unexplained. I have no name on my birth certificate.
1: Do you think any of this has contributed to your interest in the paranormal and the unusual?
0: Well, something that I hinted to early on and when I was talking at the front of the show, I have a memory that came to me while I was in college, sitting there talking to one of my college roommates, where I recalled agreeing to be born here, to come here during this time for a time of change and to introduce shadow people and Hat Man to warn people about what their purpose was and how the threat of their presence was going to come to the head that it is now, essentially with bringing about death and destruction and how to get rid of them, how to prevent them digging their hands into people's lives. So this is something that came all at me at once, and standing in the middle of my living room talking to my friend. And in that instance, I was on task. I knew what I came here to do, and I started doing it. I put a UFO group together. I started writing the book, The Secret War, discussing the whole conversation when it comes to shadow people, Hat Man, and the spiritual warfare and how these things were after people's souls. And then to be told also, when the writing of that book, I had these beings that were, they looked not human, but they spoke of Christ. They spoke of working for God, and their orders only came from them, and speaking of matters of the soul and how things were happening on this earth and how we had to stand up for ourselves. And the first part I was given in regards to the Shadow People Hat Man conversation was how to bless your home, how to stand your ground, how to protect where you're at and not allowing them to gain access or to continue to wreak the havoc that they do. And in speaking to this being, myself and my college roommate, this being also told me something about how I was made. Now, this is a book I wrote in 1997, and it was published in 2001. And this being said, we made you different, so your soul can stay in this container, essentially, not a container, but they said to stay within that body so you could do the job that you came here to do in warning the people.
1: Well, stay right where you are, Heidi. We're going to come back in a moment and take phone calls with you. Heidi Hall is with us. And her remarkable story that she has kept secret for years from us.
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7: No deal details yet. I'm Sue Guzman, Fox News. An initial agreement between the U.S. and Iran to extend their ceasefire has been inching toward a formal signing. Vice President J.D. Vance telling Fox's Hannity the president may decide to release details about the agreement before that.
8: What the president has said is the agreement will come out on Friday. He may decide to release the agreement sooner than that.
7: Fox's Alex Hogan is more.
9: President Trump posted online that Iran has agreed to never have a nuclear weapon and called reports that the U.S. would pay Iran $300 million fake news. The peace framework would reopen the Strait of Hormuz. Iranian state media reporting that Tehran has only agreed to 60 days of free passage for ships, and after that, they could collect transit payments. While the deal calls for an end to fighting in Lebanon, Hezbollah announced new rounds of fire on Israeli troops in the southern part of the country. The Iranian-backed group also warned Israel there would be no return to the status quo. The specifics of the agreement not yet announced. A signing ceremony will take place in Switzerland on Friday.
7: Senate Minority Leader Chuck Schumer not pleased with the agreement.
10: Iran has more control over the Strait of Hormuz today than before the war began. Gasoline prices are still dramatically higher than before the war and will remain so for a long time.
7: Leaders of the Group of Seven Summit of Major Industrialized Nations facing a packed agenda on their first full day together in France today. The agenda includes ending the war in Ukraine and addressing the Middle East crisis. California Governor Gavin Newsom says the Justice Department, under orders by President Trump, has launched an investigation into him and his wife.
11: This country does not belong to you. It does not belong to your cronies. And we're going to fight your lawlessness. And we're going to continue to remind the people of this country of your corruption.
7: No comment from the Justice Department. 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
7: Officials working to determine the cause of a plane crash Monday of a B-52 bomber that went down shortly after takeoff from Edwards Air Force Base Monday morning. All eight people aboard were killed. Two Boeing employees were among the eight. President Trump wants Republicans to add voter ID provisions to an extension of surveillance tools.
14: A key provision of the Foreign Intelligence Surveillance Act expired over the weekend, and an attempt to renew the spy program faces a new wrinkle. President Trump is urging Republicans to attach the Save America Act to the FISA bill. The Save America Act would add ID and proof of citizenship requirements for voters. A FISA extension already faces stiff opposition from Democrats because of the president's pick to temporarily be acting director of national intelligence. Senate Majority Leader Republican John Thune says adding the Save America Act to FISA is unrealistic. In Washington, Jared Halpern, Fox News.
7: Authorities are still searching for a Peruvian man in the U.S. illegally who allegedly tried to run over an ICE agent with his van Monday morning.
16: ICE identified the driver as an illegal alien from Peru who was released into the U.S. under the Biden administration. He was given a final order of removal by an immigration judge in January. ICE says he refused to pull over during the traffic stop and instead weaponized his vehicle and struck an officer with his van. That agent opened fire and at least one bullet hit the vehicle, but the suspect still got away. The ICE agent who was hit was taken to a hospital to be treated. They're expected to be okay. Now, this case adds to the 3,300% increase in vehicle attacks against law enforcement officers, according to an ICE spokesperson.
7: Fox's Christina Coleman reporting. In Indonesia, Sulawesi Island struck by a 6.7 magnitude earthquake Tuesday, which was followed by strong aftershocks. Scattered damage was reported, but no word at this point of any casualties. I'm Sue Guzman. This is Fox News.
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19: Dry weather Tuesday, but rain chances go up for the midweek. We'll see a generally clear sky and a sunrise, a low in the mid-40s. Lots of sunshine ahead Tuesday, your high 77. Showers likely Wednesday, maybe a thunderstorm or two in the afternoon. Could be some heavy rainfall, a high of 78. Thursday, still keep the umbrella handy. A good chance of showers and storms, a high of 81. I'm meteorologist Mark Thibodeau with the Weather Channel on WIBX 950 AM and 92.3 FM.
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1: And we're talking with Heidi Hollis. 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
1: And welcome back, George Norrie, along with Heidi Hollis and your calls. Heidi, does any of the stigmata hurt?
5: Yeah, that's how I came across to know that they existed for some of them. Like the wrists, for instance, I turn my car really fast. I go to the ER and you know, I have these odd situations with my the holes in my bones. And with the knees, they've always been painful. I remember being a toddler, not liking to crawl on my knees. Well, they're split in half, and they're not split in the typical way. There's three different types of bipart patella. I have one that's not on the charts. So, yeah, they do. But again, it's they're congenital. So it's like a medical form of stigmata that just so happens to match against the Shroud of Turin, according to two scientists that I had take a look at it. It's been a really wild ride, George. You mentioned I hadn't told you guys I had a hard time accepting. I had a hard time even speaking to one of my siblings about it. So it's been a really difficult time. I took a step back from social media. I was really digging deep and trying to understand what this all meant and how I didn't remember this part. When I remember so much of why I agreed to be born here, why I'm here. And so I kind of had a lot of conversations praying to God, like, really, you didn't tell me this, huh? But oddly enough, when I did have some of these medical challenges come up that had me in a hospital or something like that, only for it to resolve or be miraculously cured, like a brain aneurysm, George, that was the last time I saw Jesus. He would show up to heal different things. And one of them was a brain aneurysm. It's like I'm in the ICU. I go to emergency surgery. It's gone. I don't have it. Well, maybe we misdiagnosed. I'm like, so many things that should have destroyed me got healed or misdiagnosed. And it, and one rare thing after another where I had to find answers. I just wouldn't have never guessed it was this until a Vatican scholar and the different scientists gave me these answers. But I was the last one to accept, to be honest.
1: Are you okay?
5: I am. I'm great. You know, I really am. I had some close calls just because it'll look like it's something awful, but it'll end up being nothing, George, again and again. And, you know, I had a really crazy challenge not too long ago that, you know, I go to the top hospital in the world. They only had two others who had this. And guess what, George? It remedies on its own, essentially. And I'm like back at square one. I'm like, I'm expecting the worst, just like the technical difficulties of tonight. There are some evil things that really hate my guts, and I take it as a compliment, like Hatman shadow people. So I expect the worst, but it always ends up being okay. So I just roll with the punches, George, and it's been a wild ride, and I would have never guessed in a million years this is where I'd be sitting trying to explain how I've got these things. And this is my first time speaking publicly about it, and I had no idea where to begin with it. So rough start, but hey, we're getting there, George.
1: How did you discover the Hat Man, Heidi?
5: Oh, gosh. That was something that actually went after a friend of mine. I discovered the shadow people, and I thought it was another form that shadow people had taken, you know, until I wrote the book that was exclusively about the Hat Man that let me know that he was something different. And then he started introducing himself to people and saying that he was the devil himself. And a lot of people that experienced him also said the same thing. They would ask that question, who is he? He's the devil, isn't he? And my understanding and recollections of, you know, agreeing to come here was to introduce essentially the modern day devil in the world today, and that being him and his minions being shadow people and the old hag and Grim Reaper looking shadow thing, the hooded shadow looking things, which are actually alien beings. But if it's evil, it's on one side of the fence. They all have a similar agenda. If it's a negative alien being, they're just all the same. But if anything can't stand the name of Jesus Christ in their presence, that's not a friend that I'd care to have stop by. So it's been coming full circle, if you will. It's like here, starting off talking about the demonic and coming to this conclusion of God showing himself in the world today with evidence, with scientific proof, with stories. I didn't mention, this is crazy. Over the years, George, I've had maybe a dozen people send me emails saying, hey, you know, I saw you. You told me to reach out to you. So here I am. You saved my life. You really helped me. And George, when I close my eyes at night, I am suddenly in somebody's face. And you think it's a dream until they write you and say, hey, you gave me your name. Here I am. You know, don't you remember? And so I learned that's called bilocation. It wasn't until the Vatican scholar told me that's what it's called. I've asked for years, what is that? Why are people seeing me? And to learn it's called bilocation. And they followed it up to say, only the saints do that, Heidi. And I'm like, what is a saint? I understand a saint to be anybody who believes in Christ, but Catholics have a different belief of the saints being something that we all strive to be. I had not heard of that before. There's a lot that I wasn't familiar with the Catholic understandings. But as I mentioned, I tried talking to a lot of people about what it is that they understand. And And I've had, now this gets even stranger because I've had a lot of dream vision-like things of Catholic saints. I didn't know who they were, though. One being a Joseph of Cupertino, the flying monk. I didn't know there was such a thing, but I've been seeing him so many times. I didn't know who he was. And I'm not a psychic or a guru or anything like that. I'm just me that I would just make note of it. I'd share with a handful of people that I knew, but I didn't know that there were answers to this. And I want to say, too, like, even when it comes to the Vatican, CIA, different clergy, different people, different scientists who've helped me over these 5 years trying to understand this, everybody has been super kind and very protective of me.
4: Good.
5: And I've been humbled by the whole process. I can't say that anybody was aiming to be pushy or cruel or confusing. I think they were as equally confused as I was with all of the different elements, but it gave me answers that I never expected to even seek, you know, because what a thing, George, what a thing. And I feel like I've been telling, you know, nieces and nephews and other relatives now, hey, so you might hear some things, you know, and they're like, well, why didn't you say anything? I'm like, well, I didn't know where to begin. I just don't know this part, as what I tell everybody. I'm like, I don't know this part. I just know the part what I came here to do. And I did that. And I thought I was near the end of telling people about the demonic and what these times are that we're coming upon, because we're upon a time of change, and it's going to be okay. God always wins in the end, you know, and so many people are seeming to anticipate the end times. And I'm like, but we're going to lose too many people because too many people are not prepared. And I think that we have to look after each other during these difficult times, because it's not a time for people to lose their faith. Let's put it that way. It's not a time for people to suddenly want to turn their minds off or their souls away from the truth of things. I know the conversation in regards to the whole UFO and different beings and them claiming to be our creators. And I just want people to know that God is real.
1: I think we know that, Heidi. Let's go to the phone. Yeah. West of the Rockies. Mm-hmm. Charles in Sacramento. Go ahead, Charles.
6: Hi, George.
1: Hi.
6: Hello, Heidi.
5: Hi.
6: You do a lot of work for the Paranormal Network, and I know that George offers you a lot of support because you do the work, and I appreciate that. My question to you is about stolen valor and how you respond to people who would say that Jesus is a real person that walked the earth and did so much work, and the martyrs and the saints, the world doesn't need another martyr or a saint. What the martyrs and saints do is they point to Jesus, and Jesus mm-hmm. points to God, and that's the whole point of the church in this time. So I guess I would like for you to tell me about God. That would be the question.
5: Yeah.
6: Thank you.
5: Yeah. No, I appreciate that, because I think that was the biggest problem that I had with all of it, because too much attention was pointed towards me. And I said, no, if that's what you're identifying these as, then these are his marks. I didn't earn these. And that's how I refer to them in this book as well, because I couldn't imagine wanting to block any glory from him. And when I understood what the ancient church of the Catholic faith calls stigmata, as being signs to let people look to the evidence of God, that's when I felt more comfortable to say anything. God is the one that creates all and creates all patterns, keeps us questioning and wanting to learn more. God is real. He leaves signs. He sends help, whether if it's in a pet or some lady talking on Coast to Coast talking about the evidence that I had to finally bend the knee to. It literally came to that, because everybody else was trying to run off and say, hey, there's a living saint. I'm like, whoa, that's not, that, I'm not comfortable with that. I didn't like the stance that some of the people were saying in regards to that, of the people that surrounded me as far as the different experts. It was nothing that I sought. It was

0: the supernatural, the paranormal, ufology, as I've had over the years, made people more comfortable to talk about these things instead of leaving a room in terror, you know. Perhaps being able to just be myself and relating these stories and using my real name to things, because a lot of people in this field, they don't. They're not experiencers. They want to protect their families, I understand. But I just felt like the best way that I know how is to put myself out there and make myself vulnerable to it and let the questions come, let the static come. But I know what I'm here for. And if anything I feel blessed about is knowing that. I have no doubts. I have no doubts about Christ. I have no doubts about the existence of God. And I've always prayed that I would have one element of something that would give that evidence to people to know what it is that I've experienced. And here it was sitting all along, literally on my bones and body. The rarity calculation is through the roof. For just a few of the diagnoses are impossible. My ancestry is impossible. Everything is impossible. But there is only one possible way, and that's through God.
1: Let's go to John in Wisconsin. Welcome to the show. Hi, John.
2: Hello, George. Hello, Heidi. Several brief comments, please. I always appreciate when Heidi is on coast to coast. She speaks clearly and can articulate her comments on complicated subjects. I believe one of the reasons, or the reason, all these strange things have happened to Heidi, because she does communicate so well. Whether it's during George's news segment, a full two-hour show like tonight, or the podcast, Heidi provides information that people may have similar struggles, but have no source of help, have no source of wisdom, and they're struggling. So, Heidi, I want to thank you for all you do. I want to encourage you to keep up the good work. And, George, thank you for taking my call.
1: Thank you, John. Well said.
0: Wow.
1: What do you think, Heidi? How about
0: thank
1: that?
0: You, John. John, you have no idea. I needed to hear that tonight. Because I rarely, like you say, I don't have trouble speaking my mind about these things. But this, it's such a sacred topic. I don't know. I don't want that attention at me. I want it towards God. I want it towards Christ. And if I can help in any way, I do. And it's important, you know. And this is where things have led me to. And I took the time. I took the steps. I took the advice. I did the walk. And I came here on my knees, going, well, you know, it is what it is. And I accept it. I accept it to be what it is. It is a divine design that has no other answer but God. And I appreciate you, John. I really do, because I really needed that. So
1: let's go to Suzanne in Minneapolis. Welcome. Hi, Suze. Go ahead.
3: Hi, George. Hi, Heidi. Wow, this is really why I love Coast to Coast. This story is really amazing. I'm a medium, and I thought I've heard everything, and this is over the top, and I believe all of it. And I hope that you're on more often, because this is just so amazing.
0: Oh, I appreciate it. I want people to realize that, you know, people are anticipating there being alien hybrids here, but there are also different types of humans here. I know, according to the scientists, I'm an outlier of a human, a hyperhuman, a compilation of different things that aren't expected to come together. So if that is any kind of reassurance for people to know that the architecture of this design is only by one, and God hears everything. God is aware of everything. And one of the experiences I had with Christ that I wrote about in my other book on Jesus encounters was when I saw Jesus in this, he didn't say anything, but he let it be known he was so anxious to return, but he was waiting on one thing. But he was aware of just absolutely everything. So when people feel like, gosh, this place sucks, I don't understand why life is so hard.

0: it's like we're outside of the garden and we're trying to get our way back in. The serpent came with us and is messing with us, you know? So it's a matter of understanding and recognizing that now. And people are going to paint different pictures as far as these beings that are in these ships and, oh, they're the good guys. Well, good guys don't hide like that, do they? You know, we got all these different questions. It's just, you know, they say test the spirits. All you have to say is one name. If it hurts them, then you know what you're standing in front of. So I think that I think we're all learning here, and I appreciate your comments. It's there's always something new in the world.
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11: Fox News, I'm Ted Linder. President Trump says the U.S. and Iran have reached a ceasefire deal. Vice President J.D. Vance on Hannity Monday night for an exclusive interview. Discussed why when it came to negotiating with the Iranian government, this time was different.
12: What's different about this than previous iterations of the Iranian government, previous negotiations, is one, the president's negotiating from a position of strength. But number two, we're actually talking directly to them.
11: The president says the Strait of Hormuz will fully reopen as part of the deal. In the crash of a B-52 bomber under investigation after the plane went down at Edwards Air Force Base in Southern California.
13: 8 people on a routine test mission crashed shortly after takeoff around 11:20 a.m. Pacific time, revealing initial indications are that the crash was not survivable. Videos circulating online show a black plume of smoke near the airfield.
11: Fox's Kristen Goodwin. 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
14: dry weather Tuesday, but rain chances go up for the midweek. We'll see a generally clear sky into sunrise, a low in the mid-40s. Lots of sunshine ahead Tuesday, your high 77. Showers likely Wednesday, maybe a thunderstorm or two in the afternoon. Could be some heavy rainfall, a high of 78. Thursday, still keep the umbrella handy. A good chance of showers and storms, a high of 81. I'm meteorologist Mark Thibodeau with the Weather Channel on WIBX 950 AM and 92.3 FM.
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1: And we'll be back with Final Calls with Heidi Hollis in just a moment on Coast to Coast. 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And then later on, Catherine Nadel joins us to talk about The Other Side. 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
1: And welcome back to Coast to Coast. George Norrie with you. Our final segment with Heidi Hollis as we talk about her strange situation. Heidi, is it still ongoing for you?
11: But it's okay. You know, I am fine. I just have, evidence of divine design, apparently, that God has been very active. And I wanted to also point out something, George. I think I might have mentioned once on a prior program that there is a series called Millennium, and I'll just simply say this. From my perspective and others, there are elements in it that feel strikingly familiar to my life and my family story, even using our names. Not going to make any legal claim, but I'm talking about parallels, and that it's a third and final season, and it is about the apocalypse and how the secret groups are essentially trying to control the apocalypse through my character and the family. I was contacted by somebody in the CIA that told me that is a form of predictive programming, that they have technology that they were using, and I'm probably part of the one family or several families that they actually keep an eye on. To use the names and likeness, I mean, it's so strange, but it says a lot, and it pulls more into this a full circle of what is all of this, except to understand that there is a spiritual battle going on, and there are a lot of people in the government and in different institutions that are very much aware of it, and they keep an eye on people like myself, and they give hints in our programming. They give hints, and they approach people like me, and we don't necessarily have the goods always on us to say, look, this is them approaching, but they're doing it, and I'm glad. And they've been kind. They've been, you know, very generous with their time and trying to help and explain things. And I'm glad to be able to have the opportunity to speak to it here today about it, though it didn't come out as planned initially. But it's, hey, I think that everything happens for a reason, and I'm glad to be a part of, introducing Shadow People Hatman to talking more about Christ on your show, George.
1: All right, let's go to Ruth in Maryland. Take it away, Ruthie.
12: Oh, hi, George and Heidi. Thank you so much for taking my call. And Heidi, I am so sorry about what you went through, but I just want you to know that we love you and you are one of our favorite guests. And when I found out you were going to be on tonight, I had to go to the library because I don't have any internet here. I had heard that you were a cartoonist. I'm the one that has the little doggy that chewed up two of my gold crosses while on my neck while I was sleeping, if you remember that.
11: Yeah.
12: Last time.
11: Oh my gosh.
12: Yeah. I love doing cartoons myself, and I keep a logbook, a coast logbook, and at the bottom of the page I draw little cartoons. It's funny. I have one of you, George, when I talked about school. It Coast is like school, where you're the professor and you're teaching us, and guess what you're saying? You're saying, please watch your language.
1: That's me.
12: And yes. Anyway, yes, Heidi. Oh my gosh, I was in such a bad mood before I went to the library because I've been so stressed out. And when I saw your cartoons, your comics, oh my gosh, it just put a smile on my face with the Bigfoot and the trick or treat ones. Oh, they're like one of the best ones. And
11: gotta have fun with the paranormal. That's all I ever wanted to be growing up, was a comic strip artist, and I still do it with the Outlander comic.
12: I was wondering, how old were you when you started drawing, and could you please put out a book on your comics? I would love to have, would love to be one of the first ones to buy it, Heidi, and thank you so much.
13: Thank you for that. I appreciate that. I have a big sense of humor, so the outlanderscomic.com, I've got it on Instagram and all that. I promise I'll put out a book. I mean, when you're in this field and you understand so many different elements of it, it's fun to put it in the comic and learn to laugh at it, as I do with the books that I write, too. I have a lot of humor in them, even this book on Jesus, the Anomalies book, too. So I just think it's good to be as humanly flawed as possible when we talk about any topic, you know, have fun and keep it real at the same time. So I appreciate your call.
1: Heidi, where do we get your book, The Anomalies?
13: The Anomalies, it's an ebook right now. The print book will be out in about a month, and that is everywhere that you can find a book, honestly. So it's on Amazon, of course, The Anomalies, and on HeidiHollis.com. You can go there, and I'll give you a direct link to it.
1: All right, let's go to Rich in California on the wild card line. Hey, Rich, go ahead.
14: Hey, thank you. Heidi, I'm trying to figure out this being you're talking about. Did he ever make it anything clear as to what he was saying? Because he sounds kind of confusing to me.
13: Are you talking about the being that helped myself and my college roommate learn about the ins and outs of the shadow people hat man phenomenon? You know, it's wild because a lot of people think I researched it and put out the definitions and how to deal with them when I was in college. And I'm like, there was nobody talking about this. I named these things because I was talking to my friends about it. This information came by way of a being that is not human, looks like a small child, fleshy colored. And he would speak of God and Christ and how they took their orders from them. And this is how you defeat these negative beings, whether they're abducting you or if they're shadow people or hat man, and how to bless your space. I have the free method of how to do that on my website, too, to be able to have upper hand so you don't have to be victim to these beings, because they disrupt your whole your whole life. And if you don't have good sleep, I mean, it breaks you down from the inside out and your family. So this being, I've referenced him so many times. A lot of people think shadow people, hat man's all paranormal. I'm like, I had a UFO group for 15 years. I spoke as somebody that researched the topic of UFOs and had this non-human being with myself and college roommate telling us about faith and spirit and how to fight the dark. So not confusing at all for me.
1: Let's go next to James in Manhattan, New York, east of the Rockies. Hi, James.
15: Hi, George. Thank you for letting me be on your show. Listen, this is going to be real quick for you or Heidi.
1: Okay.
15: You or Heidi. I don't know what year it was, but I believe it was 2012. I was at a psychiatric center, and it was not the medication. It was not the medication. This is my first vision. I saw two lights, one gold and one green. They were giving off all sorts of different lights. It looked like a piece of heaven, you know, and even black lights was coming off of it. This was my first vision. I swear to God, on the stack of Holy Qurans and Bibles, this was my first vision. It was not the medication at all.
1: I'll give that to you, Heidi. What do you think?
13: I'm not familiar with that kind of thing, but I appreciate you sharing your story. That's fascinating.
1: Where do you think these visions come from, Heidi?
13: You know, I'll tell you, and having now I know our out-of-body experiences and bilocations, time does not seem to be limited. I go forward in time and backwards in time, and apparently in this time where people would find me. So I think it's for myself, because now I know I am made so different, and other aspects are very different. For me, I don't have the answers, but I think we all are capable of having different types of experiences, and being able to accept them is probably the biggest challenge, to be honest.
1: Next up, Taylor in Iowa is with us. Go ahead, Taylor.
16: Hi, can you guys hear me?
1: Yes, we can. Yep.
16: Normally, I'd call from either of the lines, but Tom instructed me to go to the international line because he couldn't hear me. So I'm here on the international line. I'm smiling because I get to talking to you both. Heidi, what got you what prompted you to write your book and talk about all these things that you're talking about now?
17: Well, I plan to write a second book to my Jesus is No Joke book because I'd seen Jesus more times and I wanted to put those in the next book. But then I was met with the Vatican scholar who's pointing so much in my direction, and I just stopped writing. And I'm like, this is, it just got so complicated, and I had to pause and learn. And I felt like I was starting to feel rather selfish, especially during the time of COVID when people are like, where's God? Well, you know, we're getting sick, we're dying, losing our jobs. And I'm like, and here I was just shown a part of God being real. And I'm sitting here doubting. And I'm like, this can't be on me, you know? So I felt a responsibility, and with knowledge comes responsibility. And I just wanted people to know that, you know, God shows up in the places that we would never expect. And, you know, it's not been easy, but you know what? I'm very happy that I have, and even though it's the first time I'm talking about it publicly, I'm proud that I was able to get the words out, you know, to some extent. There's a whole lot more that goes to it. I have, the book was over 500 pages long. I had to cut it in half because there's so much more to say. That second book, The Anomalies, will be coming out as soon as I get it edited. I just feel that we all should know. Like, I don't think sitting on knowledge is okay. It's just like the UFO disclosure. They have all of this knowledge and they're not sharing. Like, who's to say you shouldn't know? So I just felt like if I could help people understand, even some small way, I'm here for that.
1: Did you ever think, Heidi, that you would be in that position?
17: No, gosh, no, George. I mean, I'm humbled. I really am. And I'm glad that, you know, I've heard from people already that it's helped to know. And I think my reputation has helped people to be able to accept. I wouldn't sit here and tell a fib, you know, that this is something that I've been in this field for so long, and to come full circle to this and pointing this way. No way. But I'm absolutely glad that it's pointing to God and not to me.
1: Let's go to Jim in Sheboygan, Wisconsin. Hey, Jim, go ahead.
18: Yes, George, first of all, I want to thank you for taking my call. And Heidi, I want to tell you, George, you have wonderful talk shows. Heidi, I'd just like to tell you that I was abused when I was a kid. And when somebody told me about Jesus and told me that the Bible is the only thing that's true, and another thing I want to tell you is we're all saved by grace. That's what the Bible says. We're saved by grace. And if we follow Jesus, we will have a better life.
17: Most definitely. I appreciate that. My podcast right here on George's network, Dark Becomes Light, talking about spiritual warfare. And I mean, it's so much a part of the stuff I've been doing all this time. And I'm so glad that you said that about, you know, God is the way. That's all I know. Everything I do is for him. So,
1: how evil is the Hat Man, Heidi?
17: Oh, gosh. Well, I mean, he's taken the responsibility to say he is the devil himself. So collecting souls, torturing people till they want to give their souls up, I think that's as dark and as low down as you can get. So just as awful as you can imagine, George.
1: Quick call from Ed in Charlotte, North Carolina. Go ahead, Eddie.
19: Yeah, Heidi, I'm a math freak, so I know you as H squared, which I'm sure you understand. And George shows the tremendous genius he is in this field because he realized how important your knowledge was way back and continued to have you on. And my heart goes out to you having to deal with the Shadow Man. I'm not built to be able to handle that. Thank God I've never seen one yet. But I have a question. Way back on the show, you made the comment that you saw a sculpture of a Hat Man without a hat made by Rudolf Steiner. And I want to know, first of all, Rudolf Steiner to me is like Elon Musk of the day. He picked up that energy from the center of the Milky Way, hits Venus, and creates a lot to do with plant life on Earth.
1: 30 seconds, Heidi. What do you think?
13: Well, I have his image on my website. His name is Ahriman. I'm not that familiar with Rudolf Steiner, just that work that I'd seen. But, yeah, George is a genius. He gave me a chance, and I appreciate it. Everybody at Coast gave me a shot, and I'm always grateful and thankful. Even Tom over there, my buddy.
1: And we love your little news segments that you do for us as well, Heidi.
13: Love you guys. This has been awesome to have this privilege. And thanks for letting me tell my story. Good, I appreciate it.
1: Good luck and take medically healthy care of yourself, okay?
13: Oh, I'm good. 100%.
1: All right, you stay that way. Heidi Hollis, the name of the book, The Anomalies. For Dan Galante, Tom Danheiser, Sue Trikas, Lex Lonehood, Sean Ladasor, Alec Fernandez, Stephanie Smith, Tim Benal, George Knapp, and Richard Serrett, I'm George Norrie, somewhere out there on Coast to Coast AM. We'll see you on our next edition. Until then, be safe, everyone.

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7: More questions about the deal. I'm Ted Lindner, Fox News. President Trump announcing the U.S. has agreed to a peace deal with Iran. Fox's Kevin Cork in Washington, though, explaining some lawmakers have questions and some are not happy with the tentative agreement.
8: As they say, the devil is in the details, and the lack of them right now, not frankly sitting so well with some lawmakers over on Capitol Hill who would love to have the final say when the ultimate agreement is reached.
9: I do think that if we reach a final agreement, I think that should be voted on by the Senate.
8: The great John Kennedy speaking. Meantime, the president says those details will be revealed fairly soon. And for what it's worth, he insists it won't be a, quote, terrible deal like the one former President Barack Obama made with the regime a decade ago.
7: The president landing in France for the G7 summit, getting support from world leaders, including from French President Emmanuel Macron. The seven major leaders will debate major world challenges today. Fox's Jonathan Savage with more.
10: The G7 summit of wealthy democracies has a packed agenda, including the war in Eastern Europe. President Trump says he's had productive chats in recent days with the leaders of Ukraine and Russia.
11: We had a very good conversation yesterday with President Zelensky and President Putin, and I see maybe we can do something.
10: The president speaking yesterday after arriving in France for the summit. Leaders will also discuss the safe reopening of the Strait of Hormuz. France and the UK are offering to lead a mission there. Jonathan Savage, Fox News.
7: More than 525,000 packages of Park Street Deli macaroni and cheese sold at Aldi's stores nationwide being recalled because they may contain undeclared soy lecithin, an ingredient that can trigger allergic reactions in people with soy sensitivities. 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
7: Another round of primaries and runoffs today across the South. They'll have voters casting ballots in Oklahoma, Georgia, and Alabama, as well as in the nation's capital, Washington, D.C. Fox's Jessica Rosenthal with more.
17: Seven candidates are running in the Democratic primary to be the next mayor of Washington, D.C., including Ward 4 Councilwoman Janice Lewis-George, who's backed by the D.C. Democratic Socialists of America.
19: Right now, using the curfew as a tool for our young people is dangerous. It is dangerous because we have federal troops who are in our city, mass ICE agents who are in our city.
17: In the Alabama Senate primary runoff, President Trump has backed Congressman Barry Moore over retired Navy SEAL Jared Hudson. In the Georgia runoff, President Trump's backed Congressman Mike Collins to challenge Senator John Ossoff in November, while outgoing Governor Brian Kemp has backed former University of Tennessee football coach Derek Dooley. Jessica Rosenthal, Fox News.
7: And there are crowded fields for open seats in Oklahoma, and President Trump has endorsed former State Senator Mike Massey for governor and Congressman Kevin Hearn for Senate. A B-52 bomber crashed shortly after takeoff on Monday. Edwards Air Force Base in Southern California's Mojave Desert is where it went down. All eight people aboard were killed. Aerial footage showing virtually nothing left of the aircraft after the crash. Military officials saying this happened during a routine test mission at the base north of Los Angeles. The investigation continues. And a powerful 6.7 magnitude earthquake striking Indonesia's Sulawesi Island Tuesday, triggering strong aftershocks and shaking the city of Palu for more than a minute. Hospitals were evacuated as a precaution and scattered damage reported, though there was no immediate report of casualties. The quake struck about 27 miles southeast of Palu at a depth of 6 miles. Officials say there was no tsunami threat. The region remains sensitive to seismic activity after a devastating 2018 earthquake and tsunami killed more than 4,000 people. I'm Ted Lindner. This is Fox News.
20: All right, one more dry day and another cool morning this morning, and even cooler than we were 24 hours ago. By this afternoon, we'll have sun in upper 70s. Very nice. Tonight, we're up to the mid-50s, North Country, as you would expect, a little cooler. And showers are likely tomorrow. Thunderstorm, especially late morning into the afternoon, 78. Or showers and thunderstorms on Thursday with a high of 81. From the Weather Channel, I'm meteorologist Ray Stajic, WIBX 950 AM and 92.3 FM.
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0: studio right now. It's the Keeler Father O'Brien show. Father Sean O'Brien in studio with us. All right, you might have a connection to the former mayor. Online right now is former mayor, Ilion Mayor, Brian Lamech. Brian, good morning. Thanks so much for coming on.
1: Good morning, Bill. How are you?
0: Good. And Father, you say there may be a connection here.
2: I'm not sure. So my mom is Donna, and she was a barber at the Naval Air Station in Pensacola, Florida. And there was a guy from Ilion. I don't know if he was in the reserves or if he was just visiting. He was either on city council or he was the mayor or somebody. Came in for his haircut, and they got to talking. And my mom said, hey, I met a guy from Ilion, New York.
0: Yeah.
2: And because I went to school in Herkimer. So right. When she found out he was from there.
0: The connection.
2: Yeah. So it was, oh, she's been retired a bit. I'm going to go back about eight years or more.
0: Brian, any connection there?
1: No, I haven't been to Pensacola for a haircut, although it sounds good in January.
0: Yeah, it does.
2: Okay.
0: Yeah, it does.
2: Well, maybe somebody listening knows who it is.
0: Well, it might be the case. All right, Brian, if you would, you were not going to run, and now you've decided to run. And a write-in campaign, which is now underway. Election day is Tuesday. Don't be confused. Early voting starts for everything else tomorrow. But village elections are Tuesday. What are your thoughts? What made you come back in, Brian?
1: The misinformation that was being let out there, total misinformation, and then people putting words in my mouth. Accuse me of saying this or saying that, or I'm in favor of one thing or another. And it just got to the point, for a while I was correcting people in their comments online, and finally I said, I'm not going to do this. This is ridiculous.
0: Yeah.
1: You want to be transparent, be transparent. But when you're just spreading things out there that aren't true, we have enough of that in today's world.
0: Yeah.
1: When it comes to our local village elections, let's clean it up.
0: Okay.
1: I'm going to step forward.
0: So stepping forward, you're asking for people to write your name in on Tuesday. And I want to ask you, what is being, is this all to do with the former Remington facility?
1: On my part, not completely, no.
0: Okay.
1: The thing is, what people don't understand is I'm not in favor of the data center being put in the middle of town. When I was mayor, we had a small operation mining Bitcoin here in the village. When the village board became aware of it, we actually acted and put a moratorium on Bitcoin mining in the village because of the high electricity usage in the system. I mean, there was a big spike in the system, and we had to investigate why. And it was this Bitcoin operation. It's since left town. I'm not for anything like that right there. Okay. It's going to present a danger or not benefit our village.
0: I think we heard from Mayor Stevens, who said that at this point there is no, it's something that was a possibility, it was thrown out as an option, but that there is no plan to move forward. Do you think that's not true?
1: There's some documentation out there that's pointing otherwise, but I don't know. I wasn't privy to any meetings or anything like that.
0: Yeah.
1: You try to trust your local politicians and whatever. But the other guy, the documentation that's circulating is saying something different.
0: Okay.
1: So I don't know what to believe.
0: I want to bring in Chuck Lester, and Chuck, you were on the you were on the council when what's that?
3: It's called the village board.
0: I know. I knew I was screwing that up. Everybody calls it something differently. It drives me nuts. The village board in Ilion, and as a board member, you have now decided to get back into the race and participate in a write-in campaign for Tuesday.
3: Yeah, I thought there was only one other person running for trustee. I figured, what the heck, I might as well throw my name out there. I've run several times as a write-in, and each time as my write-in, I've been the most of my running mates as a write-in. I got the most votes. Didn't get the most votes to get in. And I'm very proud of the fact that, when I served with Brian and the other trustees, Bridget McKinley, Joni Moore, Ron Schoonmaker, and then Dave Ferdula and Mike Emrich, that we had a very diverse group of people that just, you know, put everything aside and put the pedal to the metal and got done as much as we possibly could for the village in a fiscally responsible manner. And that's all my goal is now. If I could get back in and keep the momentum going, work with whoever's there, have, you know, disagreements, but always throw the cards on the table at the end of the day and come up with a solution. And that's what I'm proud of the 4 years that I had with Brian as the mayor. And I think we accomplished a lot. And I think we could you know, get going again to accomplish more.
0: All right. And now the other day we had you on, and it seemed like you had made amends with current Mayor John Stevens. Has that changed since then? And are you now supporting Brian for?
3: Well, you know, this is really strange. John Stevens and I are kind of shirt tail relatives anyway. And he claimed he's known me since birth. I think that's true. I played hockey with his father for, you know, since the dawn of time. But anyway, the idea is that, you know, John and I have agreed to have disagreements. And, you know, he's the mayor. I've got nothing personal against him at all. There's no animosity between us. It's funny because him and his wife and Brian and his wife talked me into running in 2018. Yeah. I absolutely did not want to do it. They had a meeting at the public library, talked me into doing it. And then we had the big blowout towards the end of my term. And, you know, John and I had, we really didn't talk, you know, so it was kind of the cone of silence, like mm-hmm. these seven got smart. And we didn't speak. And I was going to work one day. I saw him out front. I swung by and talked. You know, there's no axes to grind. There's no animosity. We're both headstrong people. I think John wants to do the best for the village. I think I want to do the best for the village. Brian wants to do the best for the village. Let's just let the cards fall where they may.
0: Do you agree that this data center that is being talked about, I mean, this is really everywhere in Ilion right now. It's a big, big issue. And do you agree that there's something going on and you're being told there isn't?
3: I am completely in the dark about that. Me and technology are not good.
0: Okay.
3: But I would say that I'd be open-minded to just about anything, but if all the stuff that I'm hearing about a data center are true, then I absolutely would not want it to be in downtown Ilion. I would love to see some sort of real development go on there that was beneficial economically, anesthetically to the village. But, you know, we tried with Duofold, and we come up empty. I guess there's something going on down there now, which, you know, at least we bought the damn thing and got it, you know, got it back in those possession so that we could do something with it.
0: All right.
3: And the same thing with Remington Arms. I'd like to see something other than a data center there.
0: And you're asking for people to write your name in, LESTER, on Tuesday for trustee.
3: Yeah, you know, you can. I've got several versions of my name, Charles T. Lester, Charles Lester, and Chuck Lester, you know, so...
0: Right.
3: There's some other things I've been called, but yes, I don't think they'd be acceptable.
0: It may have been during disputes between me and you at times. I apologize.
3: On,
0: you know,
3: I love you, man.
0: We're all good.
3: You got that right.
0: We're all good. All right, Chuck. Good luck. Good luck on Tuesday, and thanks.
3: Thank you very much.
0: Okay.
3: And
0: Brian, I want to bring you in. LEMICA. Is that correct?
4: That's correct, Bill.
0: Okay. Because the spelling, I believe, is important when it comes to a write-in. Right in candidate. And one final plea for you to give to the voters of Ilion on why they should really take that extra step to write your name in on Tuesday.
4: There's a lot more going on in the village. The big thing right now is the whole data center operation. There's a lot of other things that are going on too that we can't lose sight of. You know, everything from our veterans being honored with the banners in town, or the seniors in the high school. There's ways that we can change things to make sure that those banners go up. Our veterans certainly deserve the recognition, and to leave the kids that are maybe going off to college or into other areas with a positive mindset. Hey, look what they did for me back home. Not going to another community and seeing these banners hanging and saying, hey, how come our town didn't do that for us?
0: All right.
4: You know, my granddaughter, one of my granddaughters just graduated from CBA this year, and I'm going to Mohawk to check out the banner over there. I mean, those are just might seem minor things to some people, but they're big things to others.
0: I guess I did not realize that wasn't being done in Ilion.
4: Yeah. We just went out for ice. My wife and I have been going on this like ice cream tour type thing. Different nights it's nice, and we hit different places up. It's like every community we go to has got veterans banners hanging from the poles, and you know, others have veterans and seniors hanging from the poles. There's no community spirit here.
0: Yeah.
4: And I mean, the current board has got their reasons, I guess, why they don't feel it can be done. And, you know, it's whatever, but we need to figure out a way that we can do that.
0: Right.
4: And there's other things too, as far as, budget wise and whatever. People are complaining about the paving. I was asked the other day at another station about the paving project. The current board is doing exactly what was set in motion to be done 8 years or 6-7 years ago.
0: Yeah.
4: And that was, once the water project is completed, we'll pave the streets then, rather than paving one street at a time as it gets done.
0: Mm-hmm.
4: Because if you have to go back, like for lead services or whatever, you're turning the road back up again. I mean, how often does the road just get paved and National Grid comes in and digs it up?
0: Yeah.
4: You know? And the other thing is, people are wondering why I dropped out to begin with, Bill, and why I suspended my campaign.
0: Yes. I wanted to address that.
4: And I figured you did. You know, I talked to you enough. I think I get that. And I was early this spring, I was diagnosed with Parkinson's. And like anybody else, when you receive bad news like that right there, it kind of hits you like a ton of bricks.
0: Yeah.
4: One of the things that I've learned, and after being married, my wife for a number of years been married, she said to me one day, she says, you know, Brian, you may have Parkinson's, but don't let it get to you.
0: Yeah.
4: And I said, you know, you're right. I may have Parkinson's, but, you know, Parkinson's doesn't have me. So this is kind of a twofold thing, I guess. It's running to get back in there and run for mayor and the misinformation and whatever is out there. But the other thing is to bring to everybody's attention the fact there's a lot of people in our area living with Parkinson's. Doesn't mean their life is over. It means that, you know, now it's time we have to step up the game because we have to stay more active.
0: It's just another obstacle that you will deal with and you will be successful with. That's how I like to look at it. So.
4: Absolutely. And just a reminder too, Bill, when I was mayor the last time, almost 2 years of my term, we got through COVID. And it was under my direction and under our board's direction, we got our village employees and those through COVID. And that was not an easy thing.
0: Yeah.
4: As far as like our meetings and we use Zoom to have our board meetings out there for transparency purposes and to allow people to attend. The address was put out there prior to every meeting. And yet we don't have one or two people, if that, sometimes on Zoom. Considering we only had like a couple of laptops at times to be able to sign in, it was a difficult thing.
0: Yeah.
4: But we put it out there, and we, you know. So there are a lot of things that we're not getting credit for over those 4 years. And Chuck Lester just said it. We worked with some great people. And across the board.
0: Yep.
4: And as far as working across the board, remember that I remember the cold January day we had a water main break on Behringer Road here in Ilion, and lo and behold, Governor Cuomo showed up at our doorstep here in town. I was able to sit across the table with him in my office for almost an hour, and walked away with close to $3 million because of that one meeting to bring the water project together. For the well water in the north end of town, they actually put a pipeline up to and a water main up to our water treatment plant. They had the water come back into the village the way it naturally had fed for years, and that reduced the number of water main breaks we had tremendously.
0: Yeah. All right. You're asking for people to write in your name on Tuesday. We'll see where this goes.
4: Okay. Noon to 9.
0: Brian, noon until 9 Tuesday. We appreciate your time. Thank you so much.

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4: Welcome to another edition of Inside Dairy. Inside Dairy is brought to you by Pioneer's Plenish Hyalaic Soybeans. As we continue this June Dairy Month featuring different dairy farmers, we're going to talk to a dairy herd manager. Darren Mueller is from Firth, Nebraska.
5: Yeah, so I manage Prairie Land Dairy in Firth, Nebraska. We're an entity of Oldie Family Farms based out of Lynn, Kansas. And Oldie Family Farms was started in 1955 by Bob Oldie as a 4-H project. And then just as the years have gone by, they've grown. And as more family members want to come home, they keep growing and have added sites. And then in 2019, they added Prairie Land. And then I took over managing the operation 4 years ago. And so I always kind of joke, if it happens in Nebraska for the Oldie family, I oversee it. So I oversee the dairy, but also our composting operation as well.
4: What do you enjoy about being in this dairy industry?
5: That's a good question. 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And work, like I said, the camaraderie that we have with our employees with our employees to just help feed America.
4: When we come back, we'll continue the conversation with Darren Mueller from Firth, Nebraska. They talk about a unique side aspect of their dairy industry.
6: We want the cream of the crop. 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We want the cream of the crop.
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4: And welcome back now to Inside Dairy. Darren Mueller joins us once again. He is from Firth, Nebraska with Prairie Land Dairy, as he talks about recycling manure.
5: Yeah, so we're actually unique in a lot of, we use the cattle manure, but we also take in grocery store waste. Say a grocery store can't sell watermelons, they'll bring it here. Watermelons are an example, but then also we take in dry pet food. We take in food, and then we actually have what we call a deep pack machine, so it removes the packaging, whether it be, like I said,

0: for food packaging, and then we mix that with our cow manure. We water it, and then with mulch, corn stalks, cardboard, and then we put it in windrows, and then we turn it about every week, 10 days, and then about 100 days from start to finish, we can make compost, and then we sell that compost. We use that compost for our own fields, but then also we sell it to nearby farmers and some local citizens that use it in their gardens and on their grass and such.
1: And he has a unique way of looking at his employees.
0: I don't want it to just be a job that they show up for, but the more you can invest in them, the more they invest in you, and the longer they're going to stick around, the better job they're going to do, and the more, you know, desire to pursue excellence they're going to have.
1: Our comments today are from Darren Mueller. He is with Prairie Land Dairy out of Firth, Nebraska. He talks about their dairy operation. We're continuing during this June Dairy Month to feature you, the amazing dairy farmer. This is Inside Dairy.
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2: 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At the time I'm writing this, nearly half the United States has moderate to exceptional drought conditions, and another 16% is listed by the U.S. Drought Monitor as exceptionally dry. In the western U.S., water issues can crop up even in non-drought times. Elizabeth Kobel of the University of Nevada at Reno says creative solutions are prompted.
4: And I think there's a lot of room specifically in that area to make sure that our water is being used really efficiently, and we're growing those crops in the areas that we can produce the most to meet our needs, but also do that with the lowest impact on our water systems.
2: Kobel says some farmers stand to gain if they don't use all the water they're entitled to.
4: You really want to maintain some of it and continue farming and making sure your operation is really productive, but there's maybe some part of your water that you're not using. You could potentially get paid for putting that water back in the system. So I do think there are a lot of creative strategies that we can think about. And I also think that because so much of our water is used in agriculture, transitioning a relatively small amount of water out of agriculture can make a really big difference in some of the other sectors and can also sort of maintain the overall productivity of agriculture.
2: That's Farm to Fork. I'm Daryl Anderson.
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8: All right, one more dry day and another cool morning this morning, and even cooler than we were 24 hours ago. By this afternoon, we'll have sun in upper 70s. Very nice. Tonight, we're up to the mid-50s, North Country, as you would expect, a little cooler. And showers are likely tomorrow, thunderstorm, especially late morning into the afternoon, 78. Or showers and thunderstorms on Thursday with a high of 81. For the Weather Channel, I'm meteorologist Ray Stajic, WIBX 950 AM and 92.3 FM.
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19: I'm sorry, I just got a message about something that just shocked me over the weekend. I guess this happened.
20: Okay.
19: Sorry.
20: All right. Is this something we're going to find out about?
19: Well, it's not affecting me personally, but do you know somebody died of a bungee jumping accident?
20: That was terrible.
19: You saw this?
20: Yes, it was awful.
19: The girl's boyfriend was recording it and has video.
20: Was taping it, and this did not happen in the United States, though. They forgot to put the bungee on her, and they literally had her on their hands up in the air, three of them, and they threw her off the mountain. And there was the bungee cord on the ground without her. and she plunged to her death. It was terrible.
19: Oh, my goodness.
20: I don't know if you saw that on the news. Chanda King is the Republican candidate for the 118th, the seat that is currently held by Robert Smullen. Good morning, Chanda. Good morning.
0: Good morning. Thank you so much for having me.
19: Did you Are we saying it right?
0: Yes, it's Chanda.
19: Yeah.
20: Are you?
19: We're going to ask you that every
20: are
19: time.
20: Are you probably. Questioning me?
0: Okay.
20: No, I don't question me on this. I screwed it up once. I won't screw it up again.
19: No, you got it. You got it.
0: You got it.
20: Okay, did you see the video of that Bunchy thing?
0: I did see that.
20: Oh, my God. It was
0: it was horrible.
20: How in the world could they have forgotten? You know what I think? It was. They're saying it was unauthorized. It was not a... a company that was doing it or something. I have a feeling they were boozing it up. Everybody was there was a party.
0: There were 10 people.
20: Yeah, there were all those
0: 10 people stood there. Yeah, all those people.
20: Now one of them saw they didn't put the stinking bungee cord on the woman. It was awful. Okay. Yeah, it was terrible. And you know what though? That was the boyfriend that was taping.
0: Yes.
20: He continued to tape after they threw her off the cliff.
19: Well, I don't think he knew right in that moment.
20: I don't know. He pointed right down. The camera pointed right down to show the bungee on the ground.
0: Oh, wild. He did. You're right.
20: Right? And if that's the boyfriend behind that camera, like, I think I'd be panicking a little more at this point. I might have actually stepped in to say, put the bungee on my wife. But it didn't happen.
0: No.
20: Terrible.
0: No, it did not. It
20: All right. Well, luckily that did not happen here in the country or even in New York State. All right. How are things going? Early voting is underway, and you are underway in your quest to become the next assembly person for the 118th.
0: Yeah, it's been going great. It's wild to me that people have already been texting me saying, I voted for you today, and that there's only 8 days to the primary. It was a great 6 months. I've spent so much time knocking on doors and going to meetings. It's just been great. I really enjoyed it.
20: Chan, if you would, why do you think you're the better candidate in this race?
0: Well, when I'm out knocking on doors, what I've been hearing is they don't want a politician and they feel forgotten. And I'm not a politician. I'm the youngest candidate in this group. I have the most energy and I'll continue running this race the way I have been. And when I get into office, I'll run it. I will be exactly how I am now, knocking on doors and going to everything. But then I'll have a team to be able to go with me, which will be awesome.
20: You will. You would have staffers and that sort of thing. But they say that being a newbie in the assembly means your office might actually be outdoors in the parking garage or something. The offices aren't that great in the beginning. So they
0: say. Okay. I'm not worried about the office. And we're all new. Not one of us have ever done legislation.
20: Right. That's true. And what are the key issues for you? What are the most important things out there right now?
0: Local control. Whenever I go somewhere, they're tired of waiting on Albany. They feel forgotten. Or they're tired of Albany telling them what they're going to do. And I'm going to try to help with that.
20: And by the way, the 118th covers all of Hamilton County, parts of and most of Herkimer County, Fulton County, and parts of Montgomery, and even a small part of Oneida County and Otsego County as well, Manaski.
19: Yeah, so listen, I'm curious, as a candidate, are you still campaigning this week? And because I know that the early voting has begun, is there any indication as to how you're doing? Do you have any access to results as they come in daily or every couple of days?
0: Well, I haven't done any polling. I haven't done any polling, and I have not done many mailers or text messaging, because it's muddying the water. I've just heard so many people say they don't want another text message. They don't want more junk mail. The little bit that I have mailed out, I've even wrote on there, it's not another bill. Funny things like that. Just reminder to who I am. And they've all been handwritten. Every letter that has gone out, the 3,000 that have been mailed, I handwrote them. And the response is, I can't believe you wrote me a letter.
20: Yeah, well, that's
0: so
20: nice.
0: I
19: rare
0: good.
19: Today,
0: yes.
19: Yeah, for sure.
0: Correct, with a real stamp, with a real stamp.
20: With a real stamp. So you literally addressed the envelope.
0: Correct. So I have a very small team who will write the address, but I write the letter.
20: Okay, nice. All right. Yeah. Well, that's certainly a positive. Family values are a big part of your campaign message.
0: Correct.
20: Talk about that.
0: So I'm a young farmer. I met my husband when I was 19 years old, and we had our children very young, and I felt like there wasn't a lot of support or help. So I have started throughout the years different organizations to help with that. So I want to be able to do that in the assembly seat. I love WIC. I think it's a great program. Mm-hmm. I did not use it, but I've volunteered and helped people. And I think it's an absolute blessing that they have this. They're allowed to use it at farmers markets to get things like that. It's great.
20: Tell me, you recently were on a road trip around the district. Talk about that.
0: The road just in general or a more recent one?
20: Well, I'm just grabbing this information. It said you were on, you went with other candidates and you traveled the highways and the back roads of the district. Did you do that or am I misreading that?
0: Well, I've gone to 85% of board meetings that I could across the district.
20: Okay.
0: In 6 months. I wish I've gone to all of them. I'm planning on continuing after that. I hope I win the primary. I'll continue this. I was wondering if you're talking about
20: the run. Yes, the motorcycle run. Yeah, that's
0: there
20: what I'm
0: you
20: talking
0: go.
20: About.
0: Okay, perfect. Yes. So I was the only candidate to actually ride and participate in it. I believe the other candidate, he showed up and it was great. He was volunteering. But it was an absolute huge success. I'm exhausted from it, from being there from 7 a.m. to I don't even know what time I got home last night. But it was amazing. 200 bikes, maybe.
20: Yeah,
0: there. The food was amazing. The donations, the baskets. Biggest I've seen yet so far. And they've been doing this for years.
20: Are you a motorcycle rider?
0: So I'm a passenger rider. Yes.
20: A passenger rider. Okay, fair enough.
0: Yeah.
20: And then
0: there's a group of women who go out. There's about 15 of them.
20: Yes.
0: And they have bikes. And they go out and they have a little group. And they were a part of this. And they invited me to be a passenger. And it's been great.
20: Okay. Do you have any opinion on the congressional race between Constantino, the primary that's coming up between Constantino and Robert Smullen? Have you chosen a candidate? Have you voted? Did you vote for one of the candidates?
0: I have not voted yet because I'm going to wait till
20: the actual election day.
0: Early voting, I'm not a big fan of it. I love that people are texting me saying they are voting for me. So I got to say, I appreciate that. But I'm waiting till June 23rd. I get up early in the morning and I vote. And that's when I'll vote. But I have picked a candidate. I'm with Bob.
20: You are with Robert Smullen. And
0: yes,
20: we'll speak with him next hour. Why are you, why do you not like early voting?
0: I think it's muddy. I think it's a lot of work on people when I'm talking to them. They're exhausted. When they do the primary or just a general election, just the one day is so exhausting.
20: Yeah.
0: So to spread this out, when I talked to them, they said that it's a lot of work. It is hard and it costs a lot of money.
20: Yes. Well, they're all paid. Those are paid workers.
0: They are.
20: Elections. Yeah. So technically it's adding to the, workforce, reducing the unemployment.
0: Correct.
20: But I get it. Not everybody. And there's tradition.
0: There's tradition
20: as well, right?
0: Yes. Yes. Yes, exactly. Like having a primary is tradition. Like you said, we get out there and we get out the vote and then we have a party after. I just feel like it just prolongs this and it makes it unimportant. Does that make sense? Like we wouldn't have Christmas for 7 days.
20: Well, you haven't been to my family. and to be honest with you, it's not really Christmas. It's my wife's birthday. It goes the entire month of August. And then really, and our anniversary is in the first weekend of September. So she kind of moves it. It bleeds into September, too. We got like a month and 7 days of birthday here. So
0: sounds like you married a smart woman.
20: Yeah, she's let's just say she has the upper hand. That's how we'll put it. So
0: I like that.
20: All right. Chanda, thank you so much. Good luck. And voting, of course, early voting continues through next Sunday, and then the 23rd is primary election day. So good luck.
0: Thank you. That's correct. Can I say one more thing, please?
20: Yes.
0: I am on social media, and I would love for people to get over and follow me. I do videos. I answer questions. I do live stuff. So it's really, if I can't get to your home, I can get right, you know, from your phone or your computer.
20: All right.
0: So appreciate it.
20: All right. Thank you so much,
0: Shanda.
20: Thank you. You do the same. Thanks. Mike says, the 7 days of Christmas. The 7 days of Christmas. I lost it there. Yes, it's called Hanukkah. Okay. Kind of like that, I guess. A little bit. Kind of.
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20: And I believe it might even be shining in Herkimer as I transition to tomorrow being a big day if you live in a village, because tomorrow village elections are underway, and that includes the village of Herkimer. On the line right now is former Herkimer Mayor Mark Nettie, who would like to re-enter that position, where I can guarantee you on the property of the village office building in Herkimer, there will not be a UFC event. I'm pretty sure it's not going to happen.
19: No.
20: Mark, good morning. Mark Nettie, good morning.
22: Good morning. How are you?
20: Good. So why do you want back in, and what do you want to do if you get there?
22: I want to help the community as much as I can, and I'm not the type of person that would complain and not do something about it.
20: Yeah.
22: So I was at that position again where I was complaining, so I said, you know what, shut up and put up.
20: Do you feel it's the type of thing where you're you have no choice but to step up?
22: Well, it's not so much that. In the beginning, I didn't know if anybody was running, so I started feeling a little bit better towards running, and I opted in to do it, and then other people followed.
20: Yeah.
22: But my objective is to get back to what I was doing before when I left. Our water is a very important issue. There's other things. Our parks and recreation is huge. I want to get back to all that, getting the community back together. I think I'm the right choice to do that. As far as anybody else is concerned, we all seem to be decent candidates in this
20: yeah.
22: go-around. And we all have the same objective to make this village better. I just think that I've got the edge on the underdevelopment, like, you know, the infrastructure stuff, because of my knowledge of all that. So
20: tell me, what do you think is being done incorrectly right now?
22: Well, they're dealing with the state right now. And I do know that because I know all the guys that are running, and they're dealing with the state for the water line, the northern line. And my opinion is we need to move forward on this to get our water straightened out, because people let me know that they want their water straightened out. They don't like some of the discoloration. They don't like the smell, what it's doing to their appliances, and so on. So that's a huge thing.
20: Is there a possibility that you would be willing to work with the Mohawk Valley Water Authority if that opportunity came?
22: At this point right now, it looks like it's the most viable option right now. And, I'm willing to do that, absolutely. Do I wish I could save our northern line? Yes. I've looked at some of the old proposals that we had when I was mayor, and it was $51,500,000 to replace that northern line. That's without a filtration plant.
20: Mm-hmm.
22: And then we'd have to put a filtration plant in. So, fiscally and relevant to the residents here, that doesn't seem the right way to go.
20: And then any other issues? Obviously, the rebuilding of and reinvention of Main Street. Your thoughts there and plans? I know that some DRI money has come in. While it seems like a lot, it's not a lot at the end of the day.
22: It's $10 million. Boy, you think it'd go somewhere,
20: right.
22: But it really doesn't.
20: Yeah.
22: It's a hell of a start for it.
20: Yes.
22: I'm glad that they got it. It was great. Moving forward, I would like to see it redeveloped. And I mentioned something a long time ago that I thought Main Street could be coming like an Ithaca Commons, and it would be a walking district. I always thought that would be a great idea for it, but that's down the line.
20: You got
22: to do everything else first.
20: Yeah. And it does. This is and interestingly, what you're facing in Herkimer is not, you're not alone. It's especially in the Northeast, where industry and manufacturing just really left. Herkimer's not alone.
22: No, and the problem in Herkimer, if there was anything to come here, I mean, they'd have to be in the townships, which the MDS site is still viable up in East Herkimer.
20: Mm-hmm.
22: There's other places that industry can go, which would bring people back to the area. Herkimer can make a rebound. It's just got to go in a little bit of a different direction than what we used to be. It's a great hub. I mean, 5S, 28, the thruway, everything's right here.
20: Yeah.
22: And you start putting stuff to draw people in, you make Herkimer busy. That's a good slogan. Make Herkimer busy again. Once it's busy, that's when everything starts to take off.
20: Mm-hmm. Manaski.
19: Well, I would just follow up on that to say, you know, how do you as mayor go about doing that, and what do you plan to do to encourage that?
22: Oh, I will still keep working with the Herkimer 9, obviously, and their basketball stuff that they've been doing, and plus they're trying to revitalize the Quackenbush. Mm-hmm. I don't know exactly what's going there. I believe the IDA is helping out with that now. There's something about the New York State Basketball Hall of Fame wanting to come to Herkimer. I hope that can happen. And then I've had contacts with people before, and they just walked away after I left office or something happened to get other things here. I've reached out to multiple different companies to come and invest. I've got the two people that want to invest in some parks to do stuff. They said they want to make basically our point there at the West Canada Mohawk River, a wildlife park.
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23: He's touting the U.S. deal with Iran at the G7 summit in France. I'm Dave Anthony, Fox News, and President Trump just said,
24: Iran will never have a nuclear weapon. And it says it loud and clear. They're not going to develop it. They're not going to buy it. They're not going to do anything with it. And if they do, they suffer unbelievable consequences.
23: And the president just shook the hand of Qatar's emir sitting next to him for helping work out the deal with Iran.
24: They were tough. They were strong. You know, they are the closest to Iran physically.
23: We're still waiting more details of the agreement. The president says we'll have the Strait of Hormuz open fully by Friday with Iran not blocking shipping anymore. Another big issue at the G7 summit of world leaders, Russia's war in Ukraine.
25: It's been 4 years of war now. The president, though, going into this meeting, seemed very optimistic about bringing this war to an end. He said that maybe we can do something. So perhaps that is the momentum he's feeling from the Iran deal. But he seemed optimistic going into this meeting.
23: Well, that's Fox's Aisha Hassan in Geneva. Now, Iran's soccer team came to the U.S., played their first World Cup soccer match last night, but they didn't stick around.
26: The Iranian squad expected to spend the night in Los Angeles after their 2-2 draw with New Zealand, but coach Amir Galinoui says officials told them to return to their training base in Mexico. Several key staff members weren't even allowed to attend the game. The coach is unhappy about players not getting recovery time before the journey.
23: Fox's Jonathan Savage. What went wrong? Is a big question in California after a B-52 bomber crashed and burned right after takeoff from Edwards Air Force Base, killing all 8 people on board.
27: This was a mixed crew. This was a mixed crew of military, government civilians, and government contractors supporting this test mission.
23: Deputy Commander Colonel James Hayes says it could take months to determine the cause of the plane's crash. 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
23: It is primary or runoff day in three states and in Washington, D.C., where there's a contest for mayor. They'll also vote in Alabama and Oklahoma and Georgia, where polls open in an hour.
5: Georgia Republicans will finalize their picks for who should represent their party in races for U.S. Senate and governor. GOP voters in Georgia will pick between former college football coach Derek Dooley and U.S. Representative Mike Collins as a U.S. Senate nominee to face incumbent Democrat John Ossoff. They'll also decide between Lieutenant Governor Burt Jones and healthcare executive Rick Jackson for a gubernatorial nominee. In Alabama, both parties will finalize nominations for U.S. Senate, among other offices. In Miami, Eben Brown, Fox News.
23: In Alaska, a candidate's been removed from next month's Senate primary ballot. He's a retired teacher named Dan J. Sullivan, challenging incumbent Republican Senator Dan S. Sullivan. The state's elections director says that its attempt to confuse or mislead voters, perhaps helping Sullivan's opponents, so not a good faith effort trying to win. Now, a former police officer in Kentucky who's in trouble with the law for what he's accused of doing on the job.
7: Officer Nathan Stotts resigned last week. He's now charged with shooting 27-year-old Martin Nitzkin Jr. while responding to a report of an assault. Stotts' body cam shows him walking toward Nitzkin, gun in hand, then shooting the naked man after he ignored his orders to stop moving toward him. The police department says it is cooperating with all agencies reviewing the shooting. Gary Baumgarten, Fox News.
23: There's a Federal Reserve meeting today and tomorrow to assess the economy and rising inflation. The first meeting for new Fed Chair Kevin Warsh, the president's pick to replace Jerome Powell, who faced a lot of Trump criticism for not cutting interest rates enough. But no rate cuts expected when this meeting ends. On Wall Street, stock futures are mixed the day after big gains and a Dow record high. I'm Dave Anthony. This is Fox News.
8: Yeah, some sunshine, 44 degrees. Good morning. I'm Jeff Manaske, WIBX, 950 AM, 92.3 FM. News time is 6:05. This news update is brought to you by Destination Kia of Utica on Commercial Drive in Yorkville. Power has been restored for most residents after a crash on Mohawk Street in New Hartford that left over 7,000 customers without electricity. The New Hartford Police Department reports that the crash happened just after 5:30, when a 40-year-old driver from Clayville was heading east on Mohawk Street near Sessions Road, lost control, hit a utility pole, and overturned in a field. The car came to rest on its roof, but the driver was not injured and was able to walk away from the scene. A power line detached from the pole, which caused the outages. Police say the driver is facing several tickets. A state-ordered audit of National Grid resulting in 72 recommendations for improvement. The audit, commissioned by New York State Public Service Commission and conducted by North Star Consulting Group, found gaps in oversight involving long-term estimated bills. The report recommends that National Grid develop a plan to address equipment failures that led to customers receiving estimated bills instead of actual meter readings. Auditors also found that costs were sometimes allocated incorrectly and that National Grid did not always follow its cost allocation manual. The audit recommends a new cost allocation study and the reinstatement of service level agreements between the company and its affiliates. The Boilermaker Road Race, in partnership with Town Square Media, is inviting local vocalists to audition for the opportunity to perform the national anthem at various Boilermaker race weekend festivities. The national anthem auditions have become a celebrated tradition, showcasing talented singers from across the Mohawk Valley and providing local performers with a unique opportunity to be part of one of the nation's premier road racing events. Auditions for the national anthem will take place on Wednesday, June 24th. That's next Wednesday, 6 o'clock, at Babes at Harbor Point in Utica. While live auditions are preferred to ensure the singer's ability to perform in front of an audience, those unable to attend the event are encouraged to submit an MP3 file before June 24th for consideration. WIBX 950 AM, 92.3 FM News Time, 6:08. 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
9: All right, one more dry day and another cool morning this morning, and even cooler than we were 24 hours ago. By this afternoon, we'll have sun in upper 70s. Very nice. Tonight, we're up to the mid-50s, North Country, as you would expect, a little cooler. And showers are likely tomorrow. Thunderstorm, especially late morning into the afternoon, 78. Or showers and thunderstorms on Thursday with a high of 81. From the Weather Channel, I'm meteorologist Ray Stajic, WIBX 950 AM and 92.3 FM.
19: Right now, some sunshine, just 44 degrees at 6:08. All right, from the IBEW Local 43 Sports Desk, the Mets were blown out by the Reds last night, 12-0 in Cincinnati in the series opener there. Tobias Myers tagged with the loss, allowing 7 runs on 4 hits and 3 walks. The Mets have dropped 2 of the last 3. They continue that 3-game series tonight. Yankees off Monday. They begin a 6-game homestand tonight. The Bronx Bombers hosting the Chicago White Sox for the start of a 3-game series at Yankee Stadium. The Yanks have won back-to-back games and 6 of their last 7. The Braves getting more clarity on an injured starter. The team announcing that Spencer Strider will miss the next 4 weeks with elbow inflammation. The 27-year-old visited a specialist and can begin throwing after the enforced break in another MRI, if another MRI comes back clean. In other news, reigning National League Rookie of the Year Drake Baldwin coming off an injured list. The catcher was dealing with an oblique strain. The NBA draft, now just a week away. Some of the brightest college stars in recent history will hear their names called in Brooklyn next Tuesday. Darren Peterson made headlines yesterday after the Kansas guard refused to meet with any other teams other than the Wizards. Washington holds the first overall pick. BYU small forward phenom A.J. DeBanza is also a contender for the top selection and would likely make the short trek to Salt Lake City if he slips to the Jazz at number 2. Meanwhile, NBA teams are still monitoring Giannis Antetokounmpo in Milwaukee ahead of next week. League sources believe a trade is looming around the former Finals MVP, which would shake up the draft significantly. Let's see here. World Cup. 4 draws and 4 matches played across the United States. Spain played to a scoreless draw against Cape Verde in Atlanta. Belgium tied Egypt 1-1 in Seattle. Saudi Arabia drew a 1-1 tie with Uruguay. And New Zealand battled to a 2-2 draw against Iran in Inglewood. The action resumes today with 3 games. France will take on Senegal. Iraq will challenge Norway. And Argentina will face Algeria. That last game scheduled for Kansas City. WIBX 9. Oh, you got the. Look at, I happened to glance over. You have a Kansas City hat on this morning, Smitty. You can turn your mic on. Nobody can see you. They don't know that you're laughing or shrugging or what you're doing. What's with the Kansas City hat? What are the Yankees playing the Royals tonight?
0: No. It's just this was the first thing I grabbed when I put a hat this morning.
19: Doesn't have anything to do with the World Cup?
0: Nope.
19: Yeah, that Kansas City game is Argentina and Algeria in Kansas City. Interesting. No Yankees last night. The Mets got crushed. So what now? No NHL finals, no NBA finals. We do have the World Cup and we have baseball. I saw somebody complaining yesterday that this is like one of the downtimes in the world of sports.
0: Yeah, that's what I had a conversation with Scott from Kirkville yesterday afternoon, and that's what he said. This is his dry time, downtime.
19: I have to tell you, there's nothing worse than the 3 weeks after the Super Bowl. There's college basketball, there's some conference tournament action, but really we go 3 weeks from, I guess, depending on exactly when it falls, it's 3 weeks to a month where you go from Super Bowl to you're waiting for the March Madness to begin. But it's a drier time than it is right now. Anyway, it's a Tuesday morning, 6:12. First News, Keeler in the Morning on WIBX.
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30: For the first time in World Cup history, every single match on the same day ended in a draw. A shocker in Atlanta, Cape Verde, playing in its first World Cup match ever, held World Cup favorite and European champion Spain scoreless in a 0-0 draw and earned 1 point. In Englewood, California last night, Iran played its first match and twice overcame one-goal deficits versus New Zealand and scored a 2-2 draw. After the game, the Iranian team had planned to stay in Southern California overnight, but was told it had to immediately board a plane to go back to its training base in Tijuana, Mexico. Iran's coach called his team the most repressed team in the World Cup. In Seattle, Belgium and Egypt played a 1-1 draw. In Miami Gardens, Florida, Uruguay scored at the 80th minute to secure a 1-1 draw against Saudi Arabia. 3 p.m. Eastern time today, action begins on Fox with France versus Senegal in East Rutherford, New Jersey. I'm Jared Mattis.
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2: 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I'm Leslie Rainey, Regent of Oneida Chapter Daughters of the American Revolution.
4: And I'm Alexis Albright, historian for Oneida County and the Village of Oriskany.
2: Thomas Lynch, Jr., signer of the Declaration of Independence, representing South Carolina in the Second Continental Congress. He was born on August 5th, 1749, at Hopsawee Plantation near Georgetown, South Carolina. He was the eldest son of Thomas Lynch Sr., a Continental Congress delegate, and Elizabeth Alston. Educated initially at the Indigo Society School of Georgetown, Lynch Jr. was sent to England for advanced studies, attending Eton and Cambridge University, and later training at law at the Middle Temple in London, where he developed a strong foundation in jurisprudence and political philosophy. In 1776, when his father suffered a debilitating stroke and could no longer serve, Thomas Lynch was elected to replace him as a delegate in the Second Continental Congress. Despite being only 27 years old, he actively participated in the debates and signed the Declaration of Independence on August 2, 1776, becoming one of the youngest signers at that age. His signature represented South Carolina's commitment to independence, and he hoped his father might recover in time to sign as well, but this did not occur. Lynch Jr.'s time in Congress was brief due to his declining health from malarial fever. After signing the Declaration, he returned to South Carolina with his ailing father, who died en route. Lynch Jr. retired from public life and sought medical respite in Europe, but he and his wife, Elizabeth, were lost at sea in 1779 while traveling to the St. Eustatius West Indies to improve his health, making him the second youngest signer to die. Thomas Lynch's legacy is notable not only for his role in the Declaration of Independence, but also for his rare autograph, which is highly valued by collectors. His contributions reflect the dedication of young leaders in the American Revolution who risked personal health and safety for the cause of independence. He and his wife left no children. Thomas Lynch, Jr., South Carolina.
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3: Well, good morning. And I gotta say, you know, there was a little debate going on yesterday over the forecast. It's like, there's no sun out there, and you looked outside, and there was sun out there, right? There was sun.
4: Yes.
3: Now, depending on where you are, though, that was the problem yesterday. Depending on, you may have been in Whitesboro, and it was cloudy, but in New Hartford, the sun was shining. It was kind of like that all day long. But there came a certain point yesterday where it became all cloudy, it seemed. But the other part of yesterday was the wind.
4: Yeah.
3: It was so windy. And even just walking out of the studio yesterday morning, I'm like, this, and the sun was shining, this feels like fall. And it just got worse as the day went on. Cloudy and windy and terrible. That's June.
4: I know.
3: It's not just us. Whole Northeast. Everybody was, I mean, even down below New York City, people were complaining.
4: I continue to do baseball games, and I will see parents under blankets in lawn chairs, and I have a running joke, although I try not to go over and start interacting with everybody on the fence line, but I'll keep saying, it'll get better in May. It's going to warm up by May.
3: Yeah. Didn't we hear that?
4: I think we say that every March and April.
3: Nonetheless, it is going to warm up. Today will be nice. It'll be in the mid to upper 70s with some sunshine today, and even the rest of the week more upper 70s than and then into the weekend. But I don't know, if you look outside to next Monday, it's like 63 again on Monday. So, and I did a story yesterday that's up on our website that comes from the Weather Channel. And their long-range forecasters are predicting cooler and wetter than normal for the Northeast. So,
4: than normal, not than it's been, right? It's cooler and wetter
3: cooler
4: than normal.
3: Cooler and wetter than...
4: It couldn't be cooler and wetter than it's been,
3: We will be below average, is what they're saying.
4: Yeah, so the trend continues.
3: I mean, that's what they're saying. And that's for July and August and into September. So take it for what it's worth. They also, you know, those long-range hurricane forecasts. I think last year they were talking about one of our busiest hurricane seasons ever, and it wasn't. So maybe they won't be right. We'll see. This morning, Keith Schiebel, Oneida County legislator, part of the Vernon area, Vernon-Verona, wants to talk about the county Republican Party primaries that are going on. Are you keeping track, like, this has been such a long primary season, hasn't it?
5: It's been unbelievable, especially with and I talked the last time I was on, the text messages and the phone calls.
3: Oh,
5: it
3: yeah,
5: is just
3: yeah,
5: nonstop all day.
3: It is nonstop. Well, you know, we are your early voting goes on through this Saturday. Through Sunday. And then Tuesday, a week from today, is primary day. So it has crept up on us, and it's here. Which means all of the commercials and the text messages and all of that will come to an end a week from today. And we'll find out. That's still that Smullen and Constantino race. Doesn't it feel like that thing has been going on forever?
4: It does. And I have to tell you, some people mentioned to me yesterday, and I know this, I'm going to get messages on this, and that's fine. It is what it is. But I had multiple people tell me yesterday, boy, that Robert Smullen just won't directly answer a question, will he? You ask him about one thing, and if it's anything to do with Trump or a current situation we're in, he wants to talk about something else. His answers aren't tied to the question.
3: I had someone also arguing with me about this very thing, who was arguing the point, saying, but he's so much better than Constantino. And I don't know how people are going to vote in this race. I cannot, I'm usually pretty good at getting it wrong, which

0: which would tell you the other side's going to win, right? I can't come up with a winner in this one.
1: Yeah, again,
0: and it could be Smullen by a landslide. I mean, if you look at the county chairs, almost every county chair except for three throughout the entire district have nominated Robert Smullen.
2: And those three abstained, correct? Until the after
0: other three
2: the primary,
0: abstained,
2: right?
0: Yes.
1: And it could be
0: including Oneida County.
1: Constantino by a landslide because he's got the backing of Trump.
0: He has the backing of Trump, and you don't know where that's going to go. Mark Butler, who's a supporter of Smullen, continuously keeps pushing the narrative that the difference in this race with Trump backing Constantino, the difference is he isn't attacking Smullen. He's just backing Constantino. Whereas in those other races, he was going after somebody that angered him, and he was trashing the incumbent in those cases. So maybe that is the difference here. I don't know, but man, so far that endorsement has meant quite a lot.
1: The only person Trump's gone after recently that I can comes to mind is that fake Catholic wannabe Pope.
0: Is he still going down
1: that
0: road?
1: No, he's not. I just wanted to.
0: all right, we have. That was good.
1: We can't help myself sometimes.
0: We have Schiebel on, legislator Schiebel. Obika's free money question of the day. Vince Scalise coming on for talk about the upcoming 4th of July parade and other news from over there and a whole bunch more, including Roseanne Leparco. You know, she's a master gardener. I saw this amazing story and I sent it to her. It's saying that we are surrounded by millions, if not trillions, of conscious beings on the planet. And they're right in front of our very eyes and we don't even realize it. And there was a whole story about plants and how that science is proving that there is consciousness. For instance, there was this plant in Africa. It was actually a tree. And these, I don't know, wallabies or something, the plant life was, they were having a drought and the plant life had diminished. And they began eating the trees. And the trees, actually, scientists started discovering all these wallabies that were dead. And the trees were never poisonous before to the wallabies. But because they had run out of food and they were eating and killing the trees increased the amount of toxins in their leaves and ultimately were killing the wallabies. They're saying that was a conscious action. And if you don't believe it, there's that sensitivity plant. I forget what it's called, the official name. But, you know, if you put your finger on the leaf, it shrivels up. They're little things your mother probably had or grandmother. Nonetheless, there was a scientist who dropped it by 12 inches, and it would shrivel up. But he continued to drop it, dropped it by 12 inches again, and then continued that process until the plant literally got used to it dropping, and the leaves didn't shrivel anymore. What they're saying is plants are conscious, which leads my mother to say, which is why I always put the plant next to the radio. It does very well. Take it for what it's worth. We'll talk to Roseanne about that later.
1: Okay. I don't know. We'll talk about it later.
0: I'm just how does it? You know, the Venus flytrap. Same, very similar. There's a story. I'm going to send you the story, then you can see it for yourself. Tanya Powers on the line right now. Tanya, good morning.
3: Good morning.
0: Let's see. I have the official updates are now coming out on the agreement between the U.S. and Iran. It seems like this is a growing agreement that will continue to grow as the weeks go forward. What do you know this morning?
3: Well, nobody has seen it. That's one thing. We're kind of going on what senior U.S. officials who spoke to reporters on conditions of anonymity are being able to say, and you know, also what we're hearing out of Iran. Probably the latest thing is the fact that the Prime Minister of Israel, Benjamin Netanyahu, said that Israel has its own priorities and they're going to stay in Lebanon as long as necessary. Iran's top diplomat has said that the deal would also require Israel to get out of Lebanon. Israel says, yeah, not so much. We're not, you know, we're not going to budge. The U.S. has not said whether Lebanon is part of the final agreement or not. There is the memorandum of understanding is what we have been told it's, you know, called, so to speak. It is not so much a peace deal, but a deal to talk about the peace deal, apparently.
0: Yeah.
3: Where you have a lot of things that apparently this could, you know, from what we understand, and the Pakistanis who have kind of brokered this as well, mainly, have also given us a few kind of breadcrumbs as to what's in it as well. They say it starts with the lifting of Iran's closure of the Strait of Hormuz, as well as the U.S. blockade of Iran's ports. At the same time, the U.S. and Iran will then begin 60 days of negotiations over the nuclear program and the potential lifting of sanctions. The other thing I think is going to get a lot of attention, according to one of those senior officials who spoke on anonymity, includes the possibility of releasing Iran's frozen money, the sanctions relief, and a $300 billion fund to help rebuild Iran if Tehran meets certain benchmarks. That $300 billion is definitely going to get some attention.
0: It is. And then the nuclear talks are going to be pushed down the road, it seems. Which is the reason we were in this in the first place.
3: Well, it's one of the reasons that we were told. We were told you know, to reduce their missile capability, and we're told to set the Iranian people free, which they aren't yet. Right. And also the nuclear stuff, of course. Yeah. There have been several reasons have been given to us to why we went in.
0: Interesting. Let's see where all of this goes. But it does seem like it would be fragile. At best.
3: Maybe not. I mean, well, this is kind of what happened with the ceasefire a while back.
0: Yeah.
3: The U.S. said, okay, here's what we're doing. And Iran said, no, this is what we're doing. And they both had a different framework of things. And, you know, it was kind of rocky at best.
0: What you really want to see is Iran come out and say, we have a peace deal. Here's what we've agreed on. And then Trump actually say, that's right. That's what we've agreed on. But we don't seem to get that. So, all right. Interesting, Tanya. Thank you. And have a wonderful day.
3: Thank you.
0: Tanya G. Powers from Fox News Radio. Manansky has an update right here.
1: Good morning, Bill. We have some sunshine, 44 degrees. 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Today is primary election day in Georgia, Alabama, Oklahoma, and Washington, D.C. President Trump's political muscle is being tested, including in Georgia's Senate race, where he gave a last-minute endorsement to GOP Congressman Mike Collins over former football coach Derek Dooley in their primary runoff. President Trump says the U.S. has digitally signed an agreement with Iran. Speaking to reporters at the G7 summit in France yesterday, Trump called it a very powerful document and indicated the official signing ceremony will take place in Geneva on Friday with Vice President J.D. Vance. The chief engineer of a cargo ship that caused the collapse of the Baltimore Francis Scott Key Bridge is facing a charge. He's accused of a federal charge of violating the Ports and Waterways Safety Act. Prosecutors allege he knowingly and willfully failed to notify the U.S. Coast Guard about the hazardous conditions on the MV Dolly before the 2024 collapse that killed six road workers. The National Hurricane Center says the first named tropical storm of the season could be brewing. The agency says a disturbance over northeastern Mexico has a 50% chance of development over the next week. Once it moves over the Gulf late today or Wednesday, environmental conditions slightly favor its development, and the system is expected to move east toward Louisiana. If it becomes a tropical storm late Wednesday or Thursday, it will be named Arthur. Two San Antonio brothers are accused of stealing soccer gear from England's World Cup team. Mustafa Salik and Irfan Kamal delivered a trailer containing England's national team gear and memorabilia to Swope Soccer Complex last Friday. An inventory revealed some of the items were missing, including jerseys, shorts, shirts, gloves, power strips, a speaker, a soccer ball, and two stuffed lion toys. Police arrested them for receiving stolen property. And a blueberry-sized thermometer could soon give doctors an inside-out look at body temperature. MIT researchers unveiled the swallowable sensor on Monday. The swallowable sensor, easy for me to say.
0: Swallowable. Oh, that's quite a word.
1: It sends readings from inside the gut where doctors can get a closer look at the body's core temperature.
0: Once you swallow it, do you pass it at some point?
1: I hope so.
0: Yeah, okay.
1: That's right. Easier to say, too.
0: Yeah.
1: Hopefully it's easier to pass.
0: I hope so, too. Yeah. Easier to pass than say.
1: Right now, some sunshine at 44 at 640.
4: All right, one more dry day and another cool morning this morning, and even cooler than we were 24 hours ago. By this afternoon, we'll have sun in upper 70s. Very nice. Tonight, we're up to the mid-50s, North Country, as you would expect, a little cooler. And showers are likely tomorrow. Thunderstorm, especially late morning into the afternoon, 78. Or showers and thunderstorms on Thursday with a high of 81. From the Weather Channel, I'm meteorologist Ray Stajic, WIBX 950 AM and 92.3 FM.
1: Again, some sunshine and 44 at 640.
0: Listen, if you have a couple things, if you have a pool, you can look out your window right now and watch the money just evaporating into the air. Warmer pool water and then colder temperatures yesterday and really cool this morning. The steam coming off the pool is just, it's two things. Number one, it's the heat going, it's cooling off. The other thing is you'll probably have to fill your pool in a couple of days because it'll be down a few inches as that just evaporates off. And have you seen the Lincoln Memorial reflecting pool, the National Mall? Have you seen it?
1: No.
0: It is filled with algae. It's green.
1: Oh.
0: So it's just kind of a luck thing where I think things have been going for President Trump. He spent a lot of time complaining about how ugly it looked and how terrible it was under Biden and under Obama and even under Bush. But now look how beautiful it is. They painted it blue, but the water has turned to algae. So that's what happens. I'm not sure who that is peeking in. Oh, it's Keith Schiebel. Is that right?
1: I guess.
0: I don't know. Okay. We'll break and come back here. I got a bunch of stuff to get to. As we mentioned, Keith will be coming up in a few minutes. And Hobika's free money question of the day today. Davey's not in the room to find out, but we'll give you that dollar amount. It should be better than 175. We'll see with Davey coming up at WIBX.
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1: You know, whenever we talk to Ray Stajic from the Weather Channel, he always says the same thing. When it comes to long-range forecast, we struggle getting you 2, 3, 4 days out, let alone long range. But I was looking through. We had it's because I'll give you just a little bit of the background of this. When I was doing this story on
2: the weather.
1: It'll
2: be on tomorrow.
1: Ray will?
2: Yes. Okay.
1: When I was doing the story on the weather and the fact that we're going to be cooler and wetter this summer, I'm looking for an image, a feature image to use. I mean, that's a dilemma. You don't worry about those things right now. But I'll keep it quiet. Anyway, so I'm searching for an image, and the first image, so I just typed in summer, and the first image that pops up is an image that we used from a month ago that said upstate New York is going to be scorching hot this summer. Mm-hmm. Now it's a month later, and we're getting a forecast that says cooler and wetter. Coming off a week that was, I mean, it kind of made sense yesterday, right? You felt like cooler and wetter. It seems a little believable because it was so cold yesterday. But the previous 5 days were scorching hot. So what is it going to be? So remember this day. This is the day where that story came out that the Weather Channel said it's going to be cold, cooler at the very least, which could mean mid-70s to upper 70s versus mid-80s to close to 90.
3: Right.
1: And wetter. So let's see how it is. That's July and August and September. We'll see how they turn out.
3: Listen, I don't mind that. I don't mind mid-70s or low 80s. I don't need it to be 90 degrees and muggy.
1: I agree. And I think that like Sunday, that mugginess on Sunday was just unbearable. But you know that from having a place down in Florida.
4: Yeah, I tend to go towards the warmer weather. I mean, when I walk out of the house in June and I've got a jacket
1: on your face.
4: So, yeah, I know. Yeah. When I walk out of the house in June and I've got a jacket on, it's something bad happened, in my opinion. That should just didn't happen.
1: Manaske's in trouble because he doesn't like the heat, but he doesn't like the cold either. So to find that perfect climate,
3: I prefer the heat over. But I guess in the last couple of years, I've come around to this idea. Maybe it's just I'm getting older. I always remember aunts and uncles and my grandmother would always say, to me, when I think of the fall, I think of that. It's that rainy, wet, cold. After Halloween,
1: yes,
3: winter's coming.
1: Yeah,
3: right. That's what I think the fall is.
1: Yeah, they'll be like, well, you know, it could be worse. It could be like 20 degrees and snowing. Yeah, but it's 38 and raining, or right. 42 and raining. It's terrible.
3: But the part I would always overlook is September and most of October. You get like six weeks
1: nice there.
3: Yeah, yeah, where it's like 75 every day. It's cool at night, and when it's hot, it's a dry heat.
1: Yeah,
3: and it's great for sleeping, and it's great to be out in during the day. And I've come around to, I think that's my favorite weather now.
1: A lot of people love the fall,
3: but I'll take the heat over the cold any day. I mean, I've had people say, you know, I've had some doubleheaders on weekends here. You talked about the humidity Sunday. I had two games, and hey, Blue, how you doing? I know it's hot back there, and I'm like, look, we have a little breeze. It's not as humid as it was on Thursday. I'm fine, guys.
1: Not as bad as...
3: I don't mind it at all.
1: Remember last year's heat wave that we went through? It was so dry. Your lawn was crunchy by end of June. It was crunchy. How about this? Gen Z, they'll be controlling everything, and they're pretty close right now. Pushing back on wedding culture. 69% of them say that weddings feel more like a production than a celebration. Now, this is coming from...
3: You blame the bride for that. It's not the groom's fault.
4: This comes from a generation that everything is an Instagram, everything's a post. Can I tell you just... I was in the gym recently, and I won't say where, where I watched a young lady in that era in the mirror for over 30 minutes... taking the same picture from a change of angles for over 30 minutes. Yeah, and I just said to myself, I didn't see her lift a weight.
3: Yeah, she did.
4: I didn't see her lift a weight. It was just picture after
1: that
4: picture.
1: That phone is pretty heavy. I mean,
4: that's true. You know, I didn't think of that. You're right.
1: You know,
4: micro lifting, they're going to call
1: it. That's today's whatever. That's
4: so called. It's funny that they would think that weddings are a production when their whole life is a production.
1: Yeah. Well, I do. I'll go back to this and say, so 69% say the weddings feel more like a production than a celebration. And I got to tell you, as a wedding, former wedding DJ, I come up with people all the time. Somebody will come up and say, you did our wedding. And my first question is, did you guys make it still together?
3: That's funny.
1: And some are yes and some are no. But it did seem like, because I handled all that stuff. So, but you talked with the bride and groom beforehand. You'd meet with them in advance and say, what kind of wedding are you looking at? And a lot of it was about the trends. So there was there's the mother-daughter dance, or the mother-son dance, the mother and the groom, the father-daughter dance. There's the dance when you first come in, you do the introductions, and then everybody dances. First the bride and groom, then everybody, and then the bride and groom song. They got to have a special song for that. And you get through all those things, and then there's the cutting of the cake. Got to be formal, and we're going to each feed each other a piece of cake. And then if frisky, one might actually take the piece of cake and shove it up her nose.
3: Sure.
1: And then they turn into a cake fight.
4: Food fight.
1: Into a food fight. And then there's the garter, the bouquet toss. So that whole thing, and oh, wait a minute, a little kid got in. This isn't appropriate, yet the kid has got that garter up that woman's leg to the point where it can't go any further. These are all these traditions that we would do in weddings. So when we were married, my wife and I, we didn't do any of it. Because I'm like, this is so staged. And it was never meant that way. All these traditions came from something spontaneous years ago, probably by a royal family, where all of this stuff came from. And now we're doing it like it's just so you're checking the box and checking the box.
3: I agree.
1: So today, the kids of today, if you will.
3: Maybe they're right.
1: Maybe right on this. On top of that, they said 75% said that weddings create a culture of spending money they don't really want to spend. That's the other thing.
3: Well, you know, and I recently...
1: You'll kill yourself financially to start off as a young couple.
3: If you went to a place, and I don't know if this is true of all of these places that do this, but let's say you want flowers on the table on 12 tables for a graduation party.
1: Yes.
3: It's X amount of dollars. If you want the same setup for...
1: A wedding, right.
3: Display, but it's for a wedding.
1: Yeah, it's costing
3: it's
1: you
3: times
1: more.
3: Eight.
1: Yeah.
3: You know what I mean?
1: Yep.
3: It's the same thing with the invitations.
1: And what you're saying is the same flower that you paid X amount for a graduation party or for a shower, you're going to pay almost 10 times more for that same flower because it's a wedding.
3: And I've heard couples complain to me about this with the invitation as well.
1: Yeah.
3: So,
1: well, when the DJ says, you need me for a party, or the band, you need me for
3: example.
1: A party, it's like, is it a, what kind of party is it? Oh, it's a high school dance. All right, well, that's going to be, you know, $500. Oh, it's a wedding. Well, that's $1,500.
3: Yeah.
1: You know, why are the weddings more? Well, you know, there's a lot of riding on this thing.
4: I have one of my closest friends now who, his daughter is getting married. I refer to her as my niece. Yeah. She refers to me as her uncle. And same boat right now. She's planning a wedding for the fall. And he's like, look, here's how much it's going to cost. Take that money and go do
1: That's
4: something with it.
1: That's a big thing. You see that with graduations too right now.
4: But she wants, and I totally get it. She wants the tradition. And if you're listening, I'm picking a side here. Yeah. But she wants the traditional, which I totally get. But in his mind, he's thinking of it practically. Like, okay,
1: well,
4: you can do a lot with that money.
1: Listen, here's the problem. Is that we've all been through it.
4: Right.
1: We've done it, we're looking back, and we're like, okay, that was stupid.
4: If you could have had that money.
1: But they are going through it the very first time, and I almost think that it was probably our parents saying to us, you know, the exact same thing, because they've been through it. It's just, you know, that generation coming up is not going to listen. They want that very special moment. But the other problem is, and I would say probably at least one or two weddings a month, and we did a lot of weddings back when I had that company, at least one or two of them ended in disaster, at least a disastrous moment, because everything didn't turn out perfect for the bride. and you raise the level of expectation to the point where you're just, if one little thing goes wrong, everybody's arguing and everybody's fighting. Although my favorite was at the VFW in, I think it was the VFW in Herkimer, where I went to introduce the bride and groom, and the bride came over and said, actually, this is his brother. I'm like, oh, John is in jail right now. He was arrested. He was arrested earlier this morning after, they got into a fight and he got arrested. They went through with the marriage and with the party, but the best man stepped in as the bride. Yeah, that was fun.
3: Well, that's the bride?
1: As the groom.
4: That's a great story. You got to admit.
1: For the bride.
4: That is a great story. You got to admit.
1: Yeah. Oh, it's a crazy story. And it is a great story to have.
3: Can I just throw one?
1: Absolutely, 100% true.
3: One real quick at you. And again, you talked about the younger generation. So I was having a conversation with somebody whose friend was expecting. And I had conversations with this person. It was a woman. A young lady who, a girl, no, I'm kidding. Yeah. A young lady who had basically, we had talked about the gender stuff and the transgender and multiple genders, and there's 98 genders or whatever. And we've kind of, had this discussion before. And then a couple weeks ago happened to mention to me, I'm going to so-and-so's gender reveal. They're having a baby. And I kind of said to them, how dare you? And she goes, well, what do you mean? And I go, I can't believe you're going to do something like that. And she's like, what are you talking about? It's like my best friend. And
1: yeah,
3: I go,
1: yeah.
3: I thought you were supposed to wait till the kid is six and then they tell you what they are. And she's like, oh, you're so funny.
4: You're taking part in this assigning a gender?
3: Yes. Aren't you indoctrinating this poor child?
1: At that point, it's genitals only. I believe. An 11-year-old boy in England. How about this? You're walking along the beach. Found a 2-million-year-old elephant tooth. I wonder what that's worth.
3: Wow.
1: Yeah, 2-million-year-old elephant tooth. Charlie Orchard Lyle and his mom talking about the... Would you even know it? You'd pick it up and go, what is this? And you'd throw it back in the water.
4: Yeah, absolutely.
1: But no, this was a 2-million-year-old ancient elephant tooth. Here's audio.
2: Hi, I'm Charlie, and I found a tooth from an ancient elephant called an Anancus avenensis.
5: The Natural History Museum was so kind because they went through all their specimens that they keep out back, and they confirmed that this was the tooth of an ancient elephant.
1: Okay, well, there you go.
3: Really enjoy the accents
1: there. I'm not sure why I ran that story, but it...
3: I'm not questioning it. I'm sure they're accurate.
1: How do you know?
3: It's 2 million years.
1: How would you know to even take it to an archaeologist to be able to look at it? I guess you'd have to know a little something about it to know, well, that's not just a regular rock or a regular fossil. That's something special. Wonder what that is.
4: Was
1: an ancient elephant tooth.
4: And was the elephant surfing? How did it get down there?
1: I kind of wonder. You do wonder. Today is National Fudge Day. And I try to think where you can get fudge other than you can always do the farmer's market, right?
4: There's a place in New Hartford Shopping Center there,
1: that fudge place there.
4: Shop there is really good.
1: And I think Boscoff's does, don't they do fudge in Boscoff's in the center? Like old fashioned department store. Oh yeah. They have a whole chocolate center, which is where I stop when I get lost. If you've ever been in Boscoff's, once you get in, good luck finding your way out.
4: It's like a casino.
1: It's unbelievable. That is a problem. It's like a maze inside there. But it's kind of like what you'd have in the old-fashioned department stores. It is. Fudge and chocolate-covered peanuts and all of that stuff right inside. I guess that's what gives the guy something to do while the woman is doing the shopping. I don't know if that's the reason for it.
3: Do they also put no clocks on the walls, like Steve said?
1: No clocks on the walls, and they pump oxygen and extra extra air.
3: I've been shopping for 6 hours.
1: Can't even believe it. Either way, you lose all your money, right?
4: That's right.
1: Either way. So, all right, listen, we have to break. A lot coming up. Keith Schiebel is in, Oneida County legislator, and wants to talk about the primary coming up for legislative Republican representatives. We'll get into it coming up. Hold tight.
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10: The Iran deal is a big deal at the G7 summit. I'm Dave Anthony, Fox News.
11: They will not develop, purchase, buy, or any other thing. They're not going to acquire a nuclear weapon. If they do, all hell will rain down on them.
10: President Trump, a short time ago, sitting next to the Emir of Qatar at the summit in France.
11: Because they were really on the line. They were in the front line. They were being shot at just about as much as anybody, but you were a lot closer.
10: The president says the memorandum of understanding with Iran that will be finalized Friday will have shipping fully flowing again through the Strait of Hormuz while nuclear negotiations continue. And the president insists,
11: no, we're not investing any money. We have the right to if we want, but we're not investing any money. We didn't pay for it like Obama did. He paid.
10: Referencing the 2015 Iran nuclear deal he canceled during the first Trump administration, but there are questions about what Iran gets financially, with details still not released.
12: The only economic benefit that Iran would see from the U.S. is lifting of the sanctions.
10: Fox's Aisha Hosni monitoring the summit from Geneva.
12: We're eager to see this text because that might be included in this text, but right now, according to the vice president and U.S. officials, it sounds like that money is coming from the Gulf. Gulf allies will put that fund together, $300 billion. We don't know if it's up front over the course of time.
10: Russia's war in Ukraine, also a big topic at the G7 summit. The Air Force will try to figure out why a B-52 bomber went down in a fiery crash right after takeoff in California, killing all 8 people on board. There are primaries or runoffs in 3 states today, Alabama and Oklahoma and Georgia, where the polls are just opening. Same in Washington, D.C., where they're voting for mayor.
13: Former council member Kenya McDuffie, council member and Democratic Socialist Janice Lewis-George, they're the front runners in the Democratic primary, which all but assures them a general election win in this heavily Democratic city. One of the major issues splitting the two, addressing teen takeovers.
10: That's Fox's Rich Edson. 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
10: Well, back to President Trump, who's now having a working lunch with G7 and Middle East leaders in France. He also said this.
11: No, I'm not happy with the way Israel has handled themselves with Lebanon and with Hezbollah.
10: Now, Israel's conducted deadly attacks targeting Hezbollah in Lebanon, which, of course, Hezbollah has been sending rockets and missiles into Israel. Iran's making that conflict a big issue in the deal with the U.S.
15: Iranian state television quotes Foreign Minister Abbas Araghchi as saying the end of the war with the United States includes the end of Israel's occupation of Lebanon. Israeli forces have been present in the south of Lebanon to stop Hezbollah militants attacking Israel. Araghchi warns if Israeli troops don't go back home, it would violate Iran's agreement. agreement with the United States. Israel's defense minister, though, has said his military intends to stay in Lebanon indefinitely. The full text of the deal has yet to be publicly released. It's due to be officially signed in a ceremony on Friday. Jonathan Savage, Fox News.
10: The FBI has five people in custody while investigating at least 18 others in an alleged plot to target that UFC Freedom 250 event that was at the White House Sunday night. It was uncovered and disrupted ahead of time, and the president called the event spectacular. It's back to court this morning for an accused killer.
16: Luigi Mangione is expected in New York State Court for a status hearing ahead of his trial for the murder of Brian Thompson, the UnitedHealthcare CEO he is accused of killing in 2024. Mangione has pleaded not guilty to charges, including second-degree murder, stalking, and multiple firearms offenses. The hearing may give a better idea of whether attorneys on both sides are on track to go to trial in September. Mangione has also pleaded not guilty to federal charges in the shooting. The federal trial has been delayed until next year. In New York City, Tanya J. Powers, Fox News.
10: On Wall Street, as oil prices drop another 3%, stock futures are mixed the day after a big market surge lifted the Dow to a record high. I'm Dave Anthony, and this is Fox News.

0: get to some of these comments on YouTube. I think you guys are going to chuckle at this. We have some sunshine, 52 degrees. Good morning.
1: Chuckle.
0: I'm Jeff Manasky.
1: Chuckle.
2: Okay.
0: Chuckle. 52 degrees. Good morning. This news update is brought to you by Destination Kia of Utica on Commercial Drive in Yorkville. Power has been restored. Some 7,000 customers were without power after a crash on Mohawk Street in the town of New Hartford. New Hartford police say it happened just after 5:30 when a driver from Clayville was heading east on Mohawk Street near Sessions Road, lost control, hit a utility pole, and then overturned in a field. The car came to rest on its roof. The driver was not injured and walked away from the scene. Authorities have not released the name of the driver. A power line did detach from the pole, which caused the outages. The driver faces multiple charges, traffic tickets, but has not been publicly identified. A state-ordered audit of National Grid resulting in 72 recommendations for improvement. The audit, commissioned by the New York State Public Service Commission and conducted by North Star Consulting, found gaps in oversight involving long-term estimated bills. The report recommends that National Grid develop a plan to address equipment failures that led to customers receiving estimated bills instead of actual meter readings. Auditors also found that costs were sometimes allocated incorrectly and that National Grid did not always follow its cost allocation manual. The audit recommends a new cost allocation study and the reinstatement of service level agreements between the company and its affiliates.
2: If they're doing estimates, and this has always been the complaint that we had, right, is they'll estimate the bill. But maybe 1 month you're not, people are away, you're on vacation, you're like, but my bill is still right where it was. I mean, does this mean refunds for customers? No. None of that. But you just paid more. Problem is, though, maybe you paid less at some juncture, but that just is, we get ripped off again.
0: The Boilermaker Road Race, in partnership with Town Square Media, inviting local singers to audition for the opportunity to perform the national anthem at various Boilermaker Race weekend events. The annual national anthem auditions have become a celebrated tradition, showcasing talented singers from across the Mohawk Valley and providing local performers with a unique opportunity to be part of one of the nation's premier road racing events. Those auditions are scheduled for next Wednesday, June 24th at 6 o'clock at Babes at Harbor Point in Utica. While live auditions are preferred to ensure the singer's ability to perform in front of an audience, those unable to attend the event are encouraged to submit an MP3 file before June 24th for consideration. You can also submit and get more information on our website at WIBX950.com. 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
3: All right, one more dry day and another cool morning this morning, and even cooler than we were 24 hours ago. By this afternoon, we'll have sun in upper 70s. Very nice. Tonight, we're up to the mid-50s, North Country, as you would expect, a little cooler. And showers are likely tomorrow. Thunderstorm, especially late morning into the afternoon, 78. Or showers and thunderstorms on Thursday with a high of 81. For the Weather Channel, I'm meteorologist Ray Stajic, WIBX 950 AM and 92.3 FM.
0: Some sunshine, 52 degrees at 7:09. All right, from the IBEW Local 43 Sports Desk, the Mets were crushed by the Reds last night, 12-0 in Game 1 in Cincinnati. Tobias Myers was tagged with the loss. The Mets have dropped two of their last three. They continue that three-game series tonight. The Yankees back home to begin a six-game homestand. The Bronx Bombers hosting the Chicago White Sox for the start of a three-game series. The Yanks have won back-to-back games and six of their last seven. The Braves getting more clarity on injured starter Spencer Strider. He'll miss the next 4 weeks with elbow inflammation. The 27-year-old visited a specialist and can begin throwing after the break if another MRI comes back clean. Texas Tech quarterback Brendan Sorsby is officially leaving college football. Reports say that Sorsby plans to enter the NFL supplemental draft amid the legal wrangling over his NCAA eligibility after admitting that he betted on sports. Or he bet on sports is what I meant to say. I saw your hat snip around. Little mistake there. No, I'm glad you caught that because I stumbled through it. The move comes shortly after the Big 12 filed a federal lawsuit against Texas Tech and Texas Attorney General Ken Paxton on Monday that was seeking both a declaratory judgment and injunctive relief to allow the league the authority to use its bylaws to potentially punish Sorsby. The NCAA also filed an appeal of Sorsby's injunction that asked for an expedited timeline that would give clarity on his situation before the football season. The NBA draft, now just a week away. Some of the brightest college stars in recent history will hear their names called in Brooklyn next Tuesday. Darren Peterson made headlines yesterday after the Kansas guard refused to meet with any other teams outside of the Washington Wizards, who hold the first overall pick. Now, there is some changes could be made because teams are still monitoring the Giannis Antetokounmpo situation in Milwaukee ahead of next week. League sources believe a trade is looming around the former Finals MVP, which would obviously shake up the draft order significantly. Let's see. World Cup, four draws yesterday. Go ahead.
1: One name you won't be hearing is any Syracuse players.
0: Is that right? let's see. Four draws yesterday. Action continues today. France will take on Senegal. Iraq will challenge Norway. And Argentina will face Algeria in Kansas City.
2: I find some of the... You forget about certain countries, right, when the World Cup comes around. It's like, oh, I forgot. And then hearing Iran is it Iran and Iraq, right?
0: Yeah, Iran yesterday played to a tie. All four games yesterday were ties. Saudi Arabia, Uruguay 1-1. New Zealand and Iran 2-2. Spain.
2: Iran tied 2-2, right? But they took three hostages in the process. So I think...
4: Iran. The story behind Iran is Iran. I think Iran, right? They.
2: I hear it pronounced so many different ways.
4: They were immediately sent back to their camp in Tijuana. They were not allowed to stay in the country after their game. They immediately were tossed. They sent them right back to Tijuana, and they were complaining, saying they didn't give them opportunity to relax and after the game and recoup.
2: Well, we're at war, for God's sake.
4: Yeah, they weren't having any of it. They were tossed on a plane and sent down to Mexico.
2: Yeah. Yeah, probably the way that should have occurred. And did you see, remember the judge in Onondaga County who refused to do a gay marriage?
4: Right.
2: And she went before a grand jury, and the grand jury came to the conclusion that she should be removed from the bench. And as a result, now a New York State Judicial Commission did an investigation. They're saying a much more thorough investigation. And they have allowed the woman to stay on the bench.
4: Would a grand jury have the authority to do that?
2: I don't know, but the grand jury is all part of this story. I guess I don't know why, but in this case, it was the grand jury's decision to remove her, and the judicial commission reversed that. And what they're saying is there was evidence and complete evidence that they did not know about. And I do think what may have occurred is, and again, I'm surmising here and I'm trying to get it out of this story, but I think that they were given the opportunity to use another judge. It just, she didn't want to do it because
4: didn't deprive them of anything.
2: I don't believe they were deprived. And ultimately they were married, but it became... an issue based on the whole controversy. So the judicial commission in Albany, you'd find that to be surprising, right? You would expect the grand jury came out and said she can keep her job, and then Albany said, no, she's going to have to be removed. But it was the opposite in this case. You're snickering because you have comments from the peanut gallery.
0: Yes. Let's see here. Ja Wick, does anyone think Jeff has become Bill's yes man?
2: Yes.
0: the guest on the show, they're referring to Steve, is like Home Improvement Wilson standing over the fence or behind the fence. You remember that?
4: I do remember that.
2: Yeah. Oh, yeah. Okay. I didn't switch the camera. So there.
0: And
2: you
0: then
2: go.
0: One more real quick. I like Jeff. This is Steve Colenso. I like Jeff, but do you notice when he tells a story, he goes off on a tangent before he gets to the point? And that's when Bill interrupts. Oh, it's funny. Yeah, I do have tangents. I go off on them.
2: I do try not to interrupt. I mean, I'm trained. I didn't just walk into this and become a radio person. You're trained. I mean, my wife's been training me to shut up for many, many years. And interrupting was her big thing. Because, you know, we started out, my wife and I started out, she was my producer. So sometimes we would go home, because I would say to a producer, hey, Davey, go get me this. Davey, how much are we giving away? Davey, right? All morning long. That's his job. Let me tell you, the first time I tried that on my wife when we went home, that was the end of her being a producer. And then she became a teacher. So, but the interrupting thing, sorry.
0: No, it's okay. I do it to you, too.
2: I do work on it, yeah.
0: Oh, did I
2: also
0: I
2: like to keep
0: again?
2: Things, try to keep things moving, and I'm not all that good.
0: I'm being a yes man. No, Bill, it's not okay.
2: That's right. all right. Any others you want to squeeze in there?
0: Mets we'll lost again. That's the biggest problem with being a Mets fan.
2: Time
0: to give up. Yeah, we lose a lot.
2: Listen, and then they'll come back and win the next two, and you're like, oh, I think, you know, we're only 7 games below 500 now. Here we go, and then we'll lose 2 or 3 games. And then you got Davey in here laughing every time the Mets lose. Someday, Davey, could be bad. Let me break. Could be bad for the Yankees. We'll break. Coming up, Keith Schiebel. He is an Oneida County legislator and wants to talk about the County Republican Party primaries and their committee member primaries. We'll get into all of that coming right up next to WIBX.
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6: 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In studio right now is, hold on, I got to get everything stopped and done and ready. Here we go. In studio right now is Keith Schiebel. He is an Oneida County legislator. In the Vernon area, correct?
7: Correct.
6: And good morning to you.
7: Top of the morning.
6: Top of the morning to you. All right. We have, I can't believe how this has been depending on where you live, although everybody's getting it, this has been a really heated primary season, especially with a key congressional race currently held by Elise Stefanik. That's been a pretty heated one. But there's a lot of things going on locally. Especially within the Republican Party. And I'm not sure everybody understands the process by which you get committee members and how they can be primaried.
7: Absolutely. So in addition to congressional, you also know with your advertisement, the assembly race, it's pretty heated too.
6: That
7: so
6: is as well.
7: Yep. On the Republican and Democrat side, both
6: correct.
7: Are.
6: Yep.
7: So in order to be a member of a county committee, the process is just like I'm running for county legislator, I have to go get petitions of people that want to support me to get on a ballot. Well, a lot of people don't understand you have to also have a petition in order to qualify to be on the county Republican committee. So there's roughly 384 seats. It's two per voting district. That will go out and get petitions, and any registered Republican in Oneida County can petition for their voting area or district to be the county representative.
6: Yeah, yeah.
7: If there's nobody in that area, then people from within the same assembly district can petition to represent you. And I'll use my example. I live in the town of Vernon, which has five voting wards. One of those voting wards is the village of Oneida Castle. I'm the town of Vernon rep for Oneida Castle, but I don't live in the castle. I live
6: understand.
7: On the other side of Vernon.
6: So there are rules in place to handle all of
7: absolutely.
6: These situations.
7: And then if I can, on the petitions, so the magic number is 5%. If there's 300 registered

0: one instance that actually was objected and taken to court in Oneida County Court for the court to settle it and determine.
1: Yeah,
0: and,
1: yeah.
0: And people forget that those signatures and filling that out, that's a live contract. So that it's just like if you're selling your house, all the I's got to be dotted, the T's crossed. That's how delicate it is.
1: Manaski. Ooh, I did not see you or not.
2: Can you talk about, I think this is confusing for people as well. What's the benefit or advantage, or not necessarily advantage, responsibility of being a committee member?
0: Well, it comes down to when you look at what is the primary objective of a committee, and it really boils down to two things. You want to seek and endorse qualified candidates. So you don't get crazies that are, hey, I'm going to run, et cetera. So you help seek them out in my area. And you got to remember, this is visible of the national, state, and county levels, but you got a whole nother level under. My town committee screens this year for town highway and town judge. Other years, it'll be town council, town assessors, town clerks, and town supervisors. All come before that local committee. But on a county level, find qualified candidates. Somehow they found me for a legislator. And then try to help them get elected. It might be fundraising for an area. It might just be circulating petitions to get signatures, to get them on the ballot, maybe putting up political signs, et cetera.
2: And is that a joke? You said that somehow they found you. They found you, or
0: well,
2: you had interest?
0: That's kind of a joke to that of when I finished my teaching career toward the end, I thought I would get involved in politics and sought out that position at the county level.
2: Okay, so you sought it out.
3: What
2: you're not
3: is,
2: necessarily recruiting who's going to run for assembly or county ledge or something like that.
0: But that's not uncommon, too. You can have an area, and especially when you come down to the town level. A lot of town politics, you see it, that people, for the amount of pay and the abuse or, you know, people calling out. I know in Oneida Castle, one of the tough topics, they're putting a new sewer system in. So it's people that are very concerned and demanding of their leadership that get paid just a little bit of money.
1: It is not wrong. Another area where we've seen a lot of politics at the township and county levels is when it comes to solar farms. So you have and you know, there may be I know of a township where people had come in. New people moved in. It's a small township. You get three or four different people to move in. They align themselves with each other. They want something like this to happen, but all the other residents don't. It's not wrong to seek out like-minded people to make sure they are in place. That's part of the process.
0: A lot of times at the local level, it becomes a single issue that somebody's promoting.
1: Yeah, yeah. Solar farms or whatever.
4: In county government, I imagine city government is the same way, but it's a bit like a battleship. It takes a long time to change course. So if you're going in one direction, to your point, you want to keep, you're getting progress, which I think the county is.
1: Sure.
4: If all of a sudden you change course, now, you know, it takes years to do that. And then you want to go back.
1: Yeah.
4: I don't know. I think it's more consistent. Finally, we've gotten some progress here.
1: Right now, there may be another, a radio station that might have a chairman who owns the county chair who actually owns. Well, you know what I'm talking about, right?
2: It's all hypothetical, right?
1: It's all hypothetical. but there have been some shouts and complaints that this is unheard of, that this is wrong. This is what's going on right now is unethical. Can you talk to that?
0: I sure can. So my first goal in here is not to get an FCC violation or something. So Davey already told me the delay button, he's hot on that button.
1: We do have it.
0: Out of there. But I asked the same questions. And if you remember, last time I was in here, it was in November. My theme in that time was there's more questions than answers. So how is it that a county chair can go on a competing radio station and espouse his views and even his candidates in an organization that he's going to supposedly is the leader now? How can you not remain neutral and let the voters, he's constantly saying, let the voters decide. the whole part of people

0: out of the voting area. Well, they can't be. Well, guess who else is doing it? So this whole issue,
1: many of the things that he has complained about, they've already done themselves.
0: Absolutely.
1: Yeah.
2: Well, I was going to say, finish that. When you said he said you can't be outside the district and run,
0: So if he's running in, let's say, Deerfield 2 where he lives, and somebody else from Deerfield 2 runs against him, that's a true primary of two people that represent that area.
1: The only way it can happen is by following the rules.
0: Correct.
1: And that goes back to your assembly district.
0: Right. That comes back to if there's nobody. So, for instance, I believe it's Ava this year. If you look on it, they don't have a representative. So going into the fall, we will not have a full committee. There's something like 3,000 people that are registered voters that will not have a representative unless under the reorg meeting in the fall, now the new leadership can appoint somebody to fill that seat.
2: And how important is it that they have leadership or don't have leadership?
0: Well, it comes down to the number again at the county,
2: county
0: level. So right now, if you look at, there's like I mentioned, about 380 seats in the county. Let's just say there's about 150 seats that are supportive of the current administration for the county, and about 150 of us that maybe would like to see a new direction. Things like, hey, there should be rules like parliamentary procedure. We had a meeting last fall that wiped it out. And basically says, well, the chairman can select the topics we're debating, et cetera, et cetera. So I think it's important from your question is right now that battle is who controls a majority. So out of 380 people, maybe 150 that supports current, 150 that would like to see change. And the battle is right now there's about 80 individuals for the primaries. And those 80 will determine what the new majority is.
1: So this is a, what happens here, these people, if they win in this primary, they are added to the committee?
0: Correct.
1: It is not a primary. It's really an election.
0: It is. It's an election, right. Whoever wins next Tuesday, it becomes the committee.
1: Because, obviously, primaries, this is a Republican primary. Next will be the general. You're only concerned with Republicans here.
0: Correct.
1: This is very important because the committee determines who runs for public office. And we cannot ignore the fact that Mr. Rozier wants to, I don't know what, with Mr. Pacenti. He's at odds with Tony Pacenti and wants to put candidates up that are against Pacenti. That's really kind of the core of what's going on here.
0: Right.
1: Would you agree?
0: And if you look at it, the county committee's been very supportive of the other candidates, Republican candidates, but there is an obvious rub if anybody's paying attention to politics at the county executive level. And you go back, Bill, and look at the last two or three elections, and you look at the names of who got put up. In fact, one of the names that ran against Tony on the Republican side was a lifelong Democrat that switched to Republican and then was placed from a Vienna residency, placed on the Deerfield committee.
1: Yeah,
0: as a former Democrat now representing Republicans.
1: And then in general, if I could, where the county seems to be going in terms of really in the last 10 years, I mean, there are a lot of good things that are happening right now, whether we're talking about things that still can happen in Marcy, that have happened in downtown Utica, out at Griffiths, Chobani. All of these things seem to lead to the county is moving in a pretty good direction right now.
0: So I, on the county committee, I chair economic development and tourism. And our committee almost every month now is getting dockets that we have to approve related to Chobani. It might be putting in the new turn circle in there on highway or approving land use, et cetera. So it's astounding in my career, and this I'm in my 11th year of the things that we have approved in that decade long.
1: And if you make mistakes and put the wrong people in there, there's going to be a fight over these issues. I hate to say it, very well could happen down the road, and progress could be stalled.
0: And you have to look at it. It's not just Tony, but it's a team behind him.
1: Yeah.
0: When you have highly competent commissioners come in, I know that there was a talk of, the $100,000 club. Well, we lose good people because we're not competitive. And we just, DPW commissioner is taking a higher paying job. Can't blame them at all. But again, it's can the county continue across all departments maintain the caliber that we have? And that's very difficult from a finance standpoint.
1: Sure. I want to bring in Ed Welch, who wants to respond. Ed, good morning. You're on the radio. On with Keith Schiebel.
3: Good morning, guys. And I just want to say good morning to my good friend Keith Schiebel. And, you know, he succeeded me at the Board of Legislators chair in the Economic Development Committee when I retired, and he's doing a fine job. But I wanted to make one comment about the committee. I spent a lot of years on the Republican committee here in Oneida County. One of the most important things, not just the committee members, but how much weighted vote they have each that get elected. And Keith, I think it'd be great to explain that to people. I don't think they understand that.
1: Go ahead.
0: Sure. Thanks, Ed. And I'll tip you later with that nice comment. But yeah. Weighted vote, simply.
1: Ed, thank you.
0: Where I mentioned the voting districts. If there's 300 registered Republicans in an area, that person it represents gets that weighted vote. In an area that there might be fewer, and face it, in the city of Utica, many of the wards don't have high numbers of registered Republicans. So an individual there, they might have only needed 7 or 8 signatures in order to get on a ballot, but then that person, the weighted vote, their vote only counts with the number of registered Republicans. So that weight of 7, 8, they might be representing 150 people. You get into the bigger districts, and there's going to be 500, 600 registered Republicans. So that person's vote counts as 600.
1: Got it. Manaski.
2: Let's see. Does Keith believe that there is an effort to take back control of the county Republican committee from Ken Rozier, and if so, why?
0: Well, I think that's an obvious one, that there's a movement for new leadership. I think I sat here 7 months ago, and the question, Bill, was, are you calling for his resignation?
1: Yeah.
0: Based on that, yes. I will say, too, and mention here in passing, that there's a continued lawsuit against our chairman, current chairman, that is an extension of what was filed in the fall. And I think part of it is the October meeting, when we put new rules in place that gives tremendous authority to the chairman. They get to determine the agenda. They get to pick who the speakers are. They get to limit the speakers. The new rules, and I call them, I've heard them called the Rozier rules, that he gets to pick 2 people that can talk about a topic, limit discussion to 10 minutes. And then also, if you step out of line, which this broadcast could be considered,
1: yes,
0: maybe I get the boot by the chairman, calls a special committee. We saw that last May when the meeting was called with the sole purpose of kicking a sitting volunteer member off the committee.
1: Yeah.
0: And it just blows my mind that how can anybody that's serving in public office that knows what the rules are of how you get motions on the floor, how you debate them in committee. None of that is happening. It's we're falling under the new Rozier rules. And I think the movement is we need to come back to some structure with parliamentary procedure, Robert's rules. It's not that difficult. I know the other side has said, oh, it's too hard to use. As a former agriculture teacher, I prepped Parley Pro kids. And I say, if I can teach a 7th grader how to make motions and approve them, maybe we can do it at the county level.
1: Anything else?
2: I just want to ask, who was that member? Was that Rogers? When you talked about the meeting just to get rid of that volunteer. Mm-hmm. And what was the reason for that, the motivation?
1: By the way, that was an expensive endeavor as well.
0: Yes, the county committee felt it worth, I think, $10,000 was the figure to try to boot her. And it was, when you look at when the election took place in the county for the new chairman, there's a lot of frustration and dissension and some resignations. Some of those resignations were verbally, I'm telling you, hey, I'm out of here, but that's not how it belongs. You have to file the resignation. So there's some contention over how is that committee still functioning, and the county felt they had the grounds to eliminate the person. It was very much railroaded in that May meeting, in that the night before the meeting, the document, there was 54 pages of document that dropped explaining what the legal pieces were. So I felt bad for Kim, and really unjust. And the irony is she's one of the ones petitioning to get back on the committee.
1: All right.
2: Jim Zeck is sending a message in. The upcoming Oneida County Republican primary isn't just a contest between competing visions for the party. It's becoming a referendum on who really controls the Oneida County Republican Committee. This is lengthy, and I can't read it all, Jim.
1: By the way, what he just said? Yeah, that's true.
0: Absolutely.
2: Let's see. I'll read the last sentence here. This is lengthy, Jim. I can't read it. I invite you to call in or I guess be a guest tomorrow. Republican committee seats were never intended to become an extension of the county executive's office. Now, that's something that, do you agree with that? It's not intended to be that, but do you think it became that?
0: I think the frustration, again, and when you look at the undertow of the frustration of the committee members, when you have a person in an October meeting, hey, I'm going to move an amendment to the bylaws, and gets totally shut down by the chair. Oh, we'll do that at another time, et cetera, et cetera. That person becomes very frustrated. And so there's a lot of frustration. And basically, I think there's a push of, how can we maybe vote in new leadership with whatever that leadership is and look at a new direction? And part of that new direction, we need to go back to some sound rules of how we're operating.
1: And that's not even getting into the advertisements, the telling a candidate you can't go on to a certain radio show, ours. You have to spend money with his radio station. You have to hold the events at his venue. The office of the Republican Party is being rented through Rozier. I mean, the conflict of interest should be enough to say, what do I have to do to cast my vote on Tuesday?
0: You're citing quite a few factual things there, Bill. And yeah. I will mention that I had reached out to go on the competitor's radio station and said they'll get back to me, and that's still out there. So.
1: All right.
2: I have another committee member here, and I appreciate all the input, guys. He says they spent $10,000 for that court case, as you mentioned.
1: Kim Rogers.
2: He says, and they spent nothing on local city races last November.
0: Absolutely. And where I go back to my opening statements, what's the purpose of the committee? To find good candidates and support them through the election period.
2: Yeah, I was told this and I didn't hear this, but on that show that we're talking about that Mr. Rozier is affiliated with. So we had Tony Pacenti on the show and you had asked him about the role of the county committee. And Pacenti said it was essentially to, how did he word it, to serve... or to be of service essentially to the members, those who are running for office, serving for office. And that can come in, he didn't elaborate on this, but it comes in many forms, whether it be signs, advertising, et cetera, other support. And I was told that that clip was played on the other station and was used as an example by Rozier saying, look, he thinks that the committee's here to serve him. And you can see it right here because he said it when he was on the other radio station. And I have to say, I don't see it that way. And I think that's very profound that you have candidates who don't have, they don't fundraise like they do in Washington. They might not have a chest of money, a war chest, as they call it in politics, to dip into, to buy advertising, to get a message out there, which is why you're supposed to use the county structure when you have these fundraisers. Hey, so-and-so, to help get his message out, he could use some money for ads or signs or something, because he or she is in a hotly contested race, and that's not happening. Do you agree with what I said?
0: Absolutely. And again, it's almost we've lost our focus. Standing on a street corner, holding signs and chanting aren't the grassroots you need. You need to go to door to door and promote it within the community. Hey, here's our candidate. Here's the values that they have that are important to represent you, and then ask for that vote. And I think that's where some of the flyers, et cetera, in this primary for committee members are pointing out the differences between the membership of where the county committee could head.
2: With all due respect to those on the left and the right, when I see a group of 30 people on a street corner screaming at moving vehicles going by, having signs up, just screaming at people, whether they're on the left or the right, I go, wow, these people are nuts. I don't think that advances anybody's cause.
0: And I think you just hit it on the head. Both sides, the left and the right, have people that are nuts.
2: Absolutely.
1: Yes. Thank you. We appreciate the time. Keith Schiebel, Oneida County Legislator. For the primary, by the way, you can vote early. You could vote today on all of this through Sunday, early voting. And Tuesday is primary election day. And as you mentioned, a very big assembly race as well in the area, whether you're on the Republican or Democratic side.
0: And something interesting, you mentioned the congressional race, but you didn't mention the other congressional races.
1: Mannion's,
0: Been very quiet in Oneida County for Mannion's seat, and you go back 2 years before the redistricting that the support of Congressman Williams was so evident and important.
1: Yeah. There has been almost no talk about the 22nd. Davey, running behind, let's move. Hobica's free money question is worth what?
4: $195.
1: I love your numbers. $195, and you're looking for caller number what?
4: Six.
1: Sixth caller right now at 315-736-0186. We'll do it next.
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7: All right, here we go. Hobica's free money question of the day. 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
7: 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Well, I wouldn't say any time, but, you know, within reason. 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Jeff, good morning. How you doing?
9: Good. Good morning.
7: Good. You ready to, you know how this works. You ready to go?
9: Yes, sir.
7: All right, you'll have seven seconds to answer the question, just seven. Get your answer in, and it's worth $195. Here is your question. Give me the two words that were combined to make this word and this product. Ready? Spam. Ready? Go.
9: Ham and, I don't know.
7: Anybody?
9: That I salt? Don't know.
7: Salt.
10: It's very salty, isn't it?
7: It's not salt.
10: What the ass could be.
7: It's not salt. Spiced ham.
10: Oh,
9: yeah. It was spiced ham.
7: Salty
9: ham.
7: Man. Yeah, you were so close.
9: It's disgusting.
7: It is. You know what I got to tell you? I have a son who loves Spam. And and even at Christmas, I'll get him a can of Spam because everybody else is like, ugh.
10: Yeah.
8: If you go to Hawaii, it's everywhere. It's on every menu.
7: It is.
8: It's in every restaurant.
7: And actually,
8: they love it.
7: My mother makes a really good, it's like a spread with pickle relish. And and it's actually pretty good.
8: I had it as a kid. It's been a long time.
7: Listen, we have movie passes for you. Glenwood Movieplex, Rome Cinema 8. You stand by. Davey's going to hook you up, Jeff, okay?
9: All right. Thank you.
7: All right. Thanks so much. Davey, he's all yours. In studio is Vince Scalise. Good morning, sir. Good morning.
11: Good morning, everyone.
7: Nice and tight on that mic. And I just learned earlier in the week, maybe it was last week, that when I say tight on the mic, not everybody knows what that means.
10: Yes.
7: Up close to the mic.
10: Mm-hmm.
7: I'll say it that way. Okay, here we go. 4th of July is, and this is a biggie, it's just around the corner.
11: Right. So celebrating America 250, you know, parade goes on as usual, 10 a.m. on the 4th on Genesee Street at Lady of Lords. But we're asking everybody and anybody who wants to march and participate in the parade, come out, show, you know, pride for our 250th. Yeah. You're welcome. You know, come. I don't care if you just bring your car, you want to walk, waving a flag, you know, asking all the fire departments, police departments, if they could put vehicles in it. You know, the more the merrier for this one.
7: That's awesome. So this is on the 4th.
11: Correct.
7: And now fireworks. We'll be in a different place. Are you good with that?
11: Yes.
7: Okay.
11: Yes. So
7: you wouldn't say you weren't.
11: No. So imagine. The decision was made this year to move it. You know, for the past few years, we always did it at Proctor Park. We're going to try a new venue this year. It's going to be at Harbor Point. I think it. You know, I have confidence that it's going to go well. It is a beautiful area there. You know, there will be shuttle service. I know a lot of people are concerned about parking, but, the same thing at Proctor Park. We had parking, but we had shuttle from MV. Mm-hmm. This year, we'll have the shuttles from the Nexus Center. You could jump on a bus. They'll drop you right off at the harbor, pick you back up. You know, same type of event. You know, we'll have food trucks, games and toys for the kids,

0: Nervous Rex is going on stage at 7:30. They'll be the headline act, and then the fireworks at
1: night. You know, Memorial Day, we try to promote the fact that it is a different, it's a more solemn moment. And happy Memorial Day is actually an oxymoron. Mm-hmm. We don't quite accomplish our goal with that. And even with the parades, you don't want the loud music. It's not a way. 4th of July, however, is a completely different story.
0: It's a party.
1: It is a party.
0: All right, you know, Memorial Day is bigger than the
1: biggest since 1776 or 1976.
0: Right. And and you know, that's why I'm really pushing. I'd love to have this parade as big as possible. I mean, if I could get half the participants we get for St. Patrick's Day in this parade, I would be very satisfied with that. But that's why, you know, asking anybody and everybody, just come on out, you know, go right to our website. It's just ucdevelopment.org. You could, you know, sign up for the parade. You could always call the front desk, just talk to Lucy. She'll put you on the roster. And same thing if you want to be a vendor at the party at the harbor, call.
1: Yeah. All right. Are you adding something?
2: Then I know it's going to be like 80 and sunny on July 4th. I know, but is this a rain or shine event?
0: Oh, everything I do is rain or shine. I don't back down from a little rain.
2: So. Okay.
3: Just some comments here. We can get into those next hour.
1: Let me. So not anything about the else? Fourth. Anything else you want people to know about the parade?
0: The party. Yeah. You know, it starts at 6. You know, it's gonna be a fun time. It's gonna be the first time we do it at the harbor. So you know, we're interested to see how it turns out.
3: A party in the park to havoc at the harbor. That's not just like I'm teasing. I'm kidding.
1: Any other news you want people to know about the center?
0: Yeah, well, just that the, you know, construction at the former YW is coming along great, and we plan to have those apartments up and running by end of November.
1: And those are veterans, for veterans.
0: Veteran and people with mental illness.
1: And for those who haven't kept track, the improvements that have been made over the years, there's a lot that's been done.
0: Yeah, so we actually added an addition onto the back of the building to give us more units. So we'll have 20 units comprised of one bedroom and two bedrooms, and we're still working on the pool. The apartments will be done, like I said, by end of November. The pool probably next year. You know, it's a little bit heavier lift, but we're still working on it, and we'll still give the city that pool.
1: All right, good stuff.
3: Yeah, it's a great job you do,
1: just
3: man.
1: Around the time. I was shocked to realize, and I don't know why, but primary day is next Tuesday. That's the 23rd. School will be ending before you know it'll be the 4th of July.
0: I know. We're only, I think, 19 days away from now.
1: Yeah, so, it's coming. So we are, you know, all those, we always get the meteorologists around the country. Jimmy Kimmel might have started this, where they say on June 1st, can you believe it's June 1st? I do think there's some relevance to, can you believe 4th of July is just around the corner? Already 4th of July before you know what happens after the Boilermaker comes, mm-hmm. and then it'll be fall and winter. That's what will happen.
0: It moves pretty fast.
1: It does. All right, good stuff. Thank you for what you do.
0: Thank you for having me on.
1: Vince Scalise. 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
1: It's the biggest part of the deal with Iran. I'm Dave Anthony, Fox News. President Trump insisting again Iran won't be able to build a nuclear weapon.
2: And if they do, they suffer unbelievable consequences.
1: Also saying at the G7 summit in France.
2: We are not investing any money in Iran, by the way. That rumor got out there yesterday. It was ridiculous.
1: Iran could get sanctions relief as the nuclear talks continue under an agreement that allow a free flow of shipping through the Strait of Hormuz. The president also says he's not happy with Israel's continued attacks on Hezbollah in Lebanon.
2: It just goes on forever. And when that happens, it throws a negative light on the big deal, and that's the deal with Iran.
1: Fox's Trey Yingst reports from Tel Aviv.
3: So this is really important because the Iranian foreign minister says that any attack in Lebanon will be considered a violation of the Memorandum of Understanding. Israeli Prime Minister Benjamin Netanyahu last night indicated that the Israelis will continue to operate against Hezbollah, an Iran-backed group that is continuing to fire drones and rockets into Israel.
1: 2 days after the UFC 250 event at the White House, we found out the FBI disrupted an alleged plot to attack it. 5 people in custody, at least 18 others being investigated, and Fox's Todd Pyro reports.
4: The suspects allegedly traveled to Fredericksburg, Virginia to make final preparations for the attack. And the alleged plan allegedly included explosive-packed drones hitting buildings near the event, forcing a mass evacuation, and then steering crowds, get this, toward a pre-staged sniper team.
1: Of course, that never happened. The plot was thwarted. The president called the UFC event Sunday night spectacular. The polls are just opening now in Oklahoma, where it's primary day, and there's also voting in key Senate races now, runoffs in Alabama and Georgia, and there's a primary for mayor in Washington, D.C. America's listening to Fox News.
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1: California's Democratic Governor Gavin Newsom, who's been a loud Trump critic while potentially running for president in 2028, is claiming he is a victim of an abuse of presidential power under federal investigation.
6: In a video on X, California Governor Gavin Newsom reveals the DOJ is looking into him and his wife, not because they found a crime, but because the Democrat alleges he's being targeted by President Trump for calling out his lies and as Newsom considers his own run for president.
7: He's turned the levers of government into his own personal power ministries to reward cronies and to try to jail his opponents. His personal attorney now runs the Department of Justice, which has repeatedly gone after his political enemies.
6: Newsom vowing to fight what he calls the lawlessness.
7: You can investigate me. You can harass me. Put my name on every and any enemies list you have, but leave my wife and family out of your personal vendetta.
6: The DOJ has yet to comment. Kristen Goodwin, Fox News.
1: Also in California, the Air Force is investigating why a B-52 bomber crashed and burst into flames after taking off from Edwards Air Force Base, killing all 8 people on board. It happened the day after 12 people died when a plane full of skydivers crashed in Missouri.
8: NTSB investigators are starting to gather evidence at the scene in Butler, Missouri. The plane crashed not long after takeoff from a private airfield, with at least one witness saying it sounded like the plane was losing power. The wreckage will be taken from the crash site and more closely examined to find a definitive cause.
1: That's Fox's Gernal Scott. The Federal Reserve is about to start a two-day meeting to assess the economy and rising inflation. The first one for new Fed Chair Kevin Warsh. But no rate cut is expected when they wrap up the meeting tomorrow, despite the president picking Warsh to replace Jerome Powell, who faced a lot of Trump criticism for not cutting rates enough. On Wall Street, stock futures are rising today after big gains and a Dow record high. I'm Dave Anthony. This is Fox News.
9: Can't wait to get to these comments.
10: Slowly warming up here. This is going to be one of these shows where we don't have enough time. Slowly warming here now. Sunshine, 56 degrees. Good morning. I'm Jeff Manaske. 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Power is back on for some residents in the town of New Hartford. In fact, over 7,000 were left in the dark for a bit last evening after a motor vehicle accident. Police reported the crash occurred just after 5:30 when a vehicle headed east on Mohawk Street near Sessions Road lost control and struck a utility pole. The wire came off and the vehicle overturned in a field. The car came to rest on its roof, but the driver was not injured and walked away from the scene. Does face multiple traffic tickets. The identity of the driver has not been released. Officials say the power line detaching from the pole is what caused the outages, but again, power has since been restored. A state-ordered audit of National Grid resulting in 72 recommendations for improvement. The audit, commissioned by the New York State Public Service Commission and conducted by North Star Consulting, found gaps in oversight involving long-term estimated bills. The report recommends that National Grid develop a plan to address equipment failures that led to customers receiving estimated bills instead of actual meter readings. Auditors also found that costs were sometimes allocated incorrectly and that National Grid did not always follow its cost allocation manual. The audit recommends a new cost allocation study and the reinstatement of service level agreements between the company and its affiliates. And the Boilermaker Road Race, partnering with Town Square Media, inviting local singers to audition for the opportunity to perform the national anthem at various Boilermaker race weekend events. The annual National Anthem auditions have become a celebrated tradition locally, showcasing talented singers from across the Mohawk Valley and providing local performers with a unique opportunity to be part of one of the nation's premier road racing events. Auditions are set for next Wednesday, June 24th at 6 p.m. at Babes at Harbor Point in Utica. While live auditions are performed to ensure a singer's ability to perform in front of an audience, those unable to attend the event are encouraged to submit an MP3 file before June 24th for consideration. More information on our website, WIBX950.com. You can also get more information on the Boilermaker website as well. Right now, we have sunshine, 56 degrees, WIBX 950 AM, 92.3 FM news time is 8:08.
11: All right, one more dry day and another cool morning this morning, and even cooler than we were 24 hours ago. By this afternoon, we'll have sun in upper 70s, very nice. Tonight, we're up to the mid-50s, North Country, as you would expect, a little cooler. And showers are likely tomorrow, thunderstorm, especially late morning into the afternoon, 78. Or showers and thunderstorms on Thursday, the high of 81. From the Weather Channel, I'm meteorologist Ray Stajic, WIBX 950 AM and 92.3 FM.
10: All right, right now, sunshine 56. We're going to go super quick in sports. The Mets were shut out 12-0 by the Reds yesterday. The Yankees were off. They open up a six-game homestand in the Bronx tonight. They will take on the Chicago White Sox in the first of three. And I think that's all I need to mention. I don't know, Ja Wick, what you're talking about here. First of all, I do read the comments.
12: I love how these guys now have personalities built around their fake names. I do love it.
10: Okay.
12: They're so, monikers. What do we call them? Or handles.
13: Handles,
12: you
13: correct.
12: Remember the old days of the CB radio? You'd have a handle.
10: Okay.
12: That would be what it would be called.
10: I've often focus on when they're critical of you or I, or if they have a question directly for the guest.
12: Okay, well, okay. First of all, they're all critical of me and you.
10: Okay, and that's fine. That's fine. It comes with the territory.
12: Yeah.
10: I've been labeled your new yes man, and I'm also Jeff Behar. which is fine. It's fine. It actually makes me laugh.
13: I kind of like that handle.
12: I could have to tell you that.
13: Davey likes it too. You know you do, Davey.
10: All right, real quick, Tom. Right. But guys, when I'm doing sports and I go, the Mets lost 12-0, and your comments are, oh, tough to be a Mets fan, go Yankees. I'm supposed to read all those comments?
12: Can't
10: I mean,
12: done.
10: Some of this stuff no. is just sidebar stuff with no context.
13: And there's some things that are really obvious. Everybody understands as a Mets fan.
10: Oh, Steve, turn his mic off.
13: Right?
12: Yes, I will
13: I
12: do
13: mean,
12: that.
13: You're tortured beings. Let's just be honest.
12: The problem is, by the time your message gets to us, you're already listening on YouTube, which is about 40 seconds delayed. He's already moved on past the... Oftentimes, comments come in, and we've moved on. And we would have to go back and reintroduce the topic to be able to even talk about it. So, not that I even need to explain this stuff, but I do appreciate those who are listening on YouTube and on the app.
10: And the comments.
12: I do appreciate it. I wish... It was, you know, what has happened is this type-in comment thing. These message boards have destroyed the phone-in. Let me tell you know when we might as well get rid of the phones is when I say, all right, message in right now if you want to do the Hobica free money question.
10: Right.
12: Because people use this message board as opposed to calling in. That's what it used to be, and we'd hear your voice. Like that.
10: So,
12: but, you know, it's not the same today.
10: Ja Wick says, how do you not have time for your audience? We make you what you are. It literally takes less than 2 minutes to read any comments.
12: You must
10: comments.
12: Be really disappointed in what you made.
10: Yeah. It's like a burnt pizza. We're going to toss that one out and try again.
12: We made it. We'll try again.
10: 2 minutes. You can't find time? Wow. Talking
12: Some
10: about you saying
12: it,
10: you have no time.
12: You can't.
10: Ja Wick says, how dare I? LOL. Donna just said my name. Good morning, Donna. No one asked you to read them all. I'm not saying you have that much time. Your problem with comments, you're not in real time. Yeah, okay. So I want to go back to something here that it is a longer comment, but it's something, it's an accusation, it's criticism, when we can actually address it.
12: All right.
10: Deeds says, I've heard, so what happened last segment, last hour, we were talking to Keith. It was brought to my attention that another program played a clip of our show, specifically a part of an interview with Tony Pacenti, and then they used it to make a point. And I just brought that up. That was all. That I didn't say.
12: Listen.
10: I just brought it up, and I wanted to address it.
12: Okay.
10: Okay, so Deeds says, I've heard that you, Bill, have told a guest you have on your show that they are not allowed to go on Talk of the Town. And if you say you didn't, I will call in and call that guest out live on the air.
12: Well, please do, because I'd love to know who it is.
10: It goes both ways. You tell, quote, your guests not to
12: That's
10: go on a competitor's
12: true.
10: Show.
12: In fact, I just had a conversation with Mark Butler. Who went over there. Mark, nobody was calling Mark until I had Mark on. Oftentimes, our guests end up getting called because they come on this show, and apparently they monitor who we have on. Believe me, they do. Steve Houck, you're an example. We had a conversation. You, obviously, you were on this show, and we're on regularly, and we did have a conversation about this.
13: We did, and because... you know, obviously in my role, you know, I have to go everywhere, but not knowing that
12: this was
13: program,
12: once you were retired.
13: Correct. Once I was retired. Right. And you and I had a conversation because we've had, you know, a friendship and a good relationship for a long time. So I wanted to be respectful to that. And I had a conversation and you said, have at it, go wherever you want, do whatever you want. And I've been on many times and you and I have never had a discussion about
12: it's
13: it
12: because
13: until today.
12: I don't listen to them.
13: Sure.
12: That's no big deal. I just don't listen. I don't listen to a lot, to be honest with you.
13: Well,
12: I wouldn't even know when you're on.
13: I imagine as a radio guy, when you get off your show, the last thing you want to do is listen to talk radio. Yeah.
12: Yes.
10: Donna chiming in here. She says,
12: I'm sorry. Could I continue? Please, Deeds, call in and tell me who it was. Because my father-in-law has been on that program. I don't know who I have ever said no to. I can tell you one that comes to mind that I said no to. It was when he was, and in fact, I didn't even say no to you. Right?
10: Correct.
12: I'm really
10: just a little behind the curtain here.
12: A little bit. I'm sorry, but I'm of the belief that, you know, people have opportunities. They have, but I will tell you, I told Mark Pierisma, don't do it. And that was a long time ago when he was on my show. He was a huge part of the show. And I'm like, this is a major, terrible violation of our friendship. And that is really behind the scenes. But I remember saying that then. And he went, of course.
10: Yeah.
12: So, Deeds, please, let us know.
10: Let's see, Jeff. I think he made that comment because Bill said something about reading some comments. Everyone heard you say you don't have time, LOL. I don't have to hear them.
12: Can I add
10: one
12: more?
10: I have eyes and I can read them.
12: I might have
10: said I didn't have time in that segment or in the hour, but I said we would get to them.
12: But thank you
10: for clarifying that,
12: Donna. I have one more. I had a client who was had hired me to do their media for their political campaign. The client came back to me and said, listen, I was told that if I use you, I will not get the Republican Party's support. So I don't know what to do. I don't want to hurt you. I can't get into this. And I said, listen, don't use me. I don't want to, you know, there are other jobs out there. I'll take other jobs. But specifically, and to me, that's illegal. You're the county chairman, and you just told a political candidate he can't use a competitor's production company so that because you would not support them if you did.
10: As a candidate.
12: As a candidate. That's appalling. And to me, should be one, that to me should be the reason for Ken Rozier's removal as chairman of the Republican Party. And in my opinion, that's illegal. But, you know, I bowed down on that. I didn't want to cause trouble for the other person. So I just walked away from it.
13: I personally think that no matter what, whether it's business or it's politics, competition is good. I think it brings out the best in people.
12: Yeah,
13: so
12: I guess.
13: Instead of trying to have that, you know, adversarial all the time, it's I look and say, hey, maybe you make me better, I make you better. I just personally don't.
12: That's not a relationship that we have.
13: Yeah, right, so, absolutely. I hate that. Like,
12: yeah, and
13: trying
12: it's,
13: to bring people
12: you know,
13: down.
12: You're thinking like you know, McDonald's is on the corner, Burger King moves in,
13: right? Absolutely.
12: Everybody prospers. Radio doesn't work that way.
13: Yeah, I get you.
10: It could.
12: Well, it does make you. It makes you work harder, I imagine, and. You know, there's competition everywhere.
13: Sure.
10: So, unrelated comments to what we just discussed here. You
12: Deeds.
10: Want some Jim Zecca stuff?
12: Where's Deeds? I'm waiting for this name. Because I'd be absolutely honest if I said, all right, I did tell my wife, don't go. You do not. I mean, that would be a pretty big violation.
13: There's a bridge too far.
12: That's going too far. Let me break here while you figure that out. I know we have.
10: Well, I understand what he's reacting to me saying, I said people are screaming at cars going by. Jim Jenkins says, nobody's been screaming at anybody, Jeff. It's rallies that support our candidates, and they worked in Madison, Herkimer, and Oneida County. By the way, the current committee has done an excellent job at gathering signatures.
12: I'm going to tell you, when we voted early, it was the last election, and there was a Trump rally that Jim was a part of, and he was there. And I got to tell you that there were people that I spoke with that were extremely intimidated by the yelling and screaming that were coming from that group. It seemed rowdy and it seemed intimidating. Now, I'm not saying it wasn't legal. They were within their 150 feet or whatever that the marker is. But, you know, the way people described it was, Jim, I don't want to get near the crazies. So I don't, what, however you describe it, your group comes off as crazies.
10: Jim also sent me some numbers here. This is 2016 Trump's defeat, specific to Oneida County. 2016, Trump defeated Clinton by 17,600 votes. 2020, Trump defeated Biden by 15,000, just shy of 16,000 votes in Oneida County. And then in 2024, Trump won Oneida County with 60.6% of the vote to Harris's 39%. Okay.
12: Which I'm not surprised.
10: So I guess his point being that Trump's percentage went up based on how often they did rallies, but I do think it's a reflection of the candidate he was running against.
12: He's saying he's saying. That is laughable.
10: So many words.
12: Because I can't even respond to that.
10: In so many words.
12: Jim, your rallies may have added a few votes, may have removed a few votes. Some people were like, those people are nuts. But Trump got his votes. And he ran against Biden and ran against Kamala Harris. What do you expect? The numbers are not going to be good for those other two candidates. But to think that your rallies did it all, I think is sadly laughable.
10: All ran last year, this year.
12: Let me ask you this, Jim. How many local Republican candidates did you get elected? How many local Republican candidates did Chairman Rozier get elected in the last election? How many Republican candidates won under your watch? Listen, I'm not counting Trump. The numbers are despicable. I'm sorry. Quick break. We'll come right back at WIBX.
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0: 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Keeler!

0: and you provided him the opportunity. So where is he?
1: That's a good point. That's a good point.
0: Yeah.
1: All right. I appreciate that, Christian. Thank you.
2: I agree.
0: Yep.
1: You have it.
0: You know, you got to call as you see it, right?
1: You got my back. Thank you.
0: All right.
1: You have a good day. Thank you.
0: I almost
1: said thank you again.
2: Thought for a minute that Christian was Deeds or Deeds was Christian. I thought maybe that's why he called in because you said said he would call in. But okay, no, I was confused there, and I agree with Christian's point, actually.
1: Yeah, that's the thing. You don't know who's who with these names, right?
2: Well, and John Wick says people only hide behind names because you always belittle people, Bill.
1: Tony Baloney followed up to say, Jim, well, Tony Baloney's an idiot.
2: Jim Zecca intimidates people, Talk about being a snowflake. There's more. I encourage people to check it out for yourself on our YouTube stream,
1: Squeeze in with all of this this craziness, squeeze in something sane, and that is Roseanne Loparco. She's a master gardener with Cornell Cooperative Extension. Roseanne, good morning.
3: Good morning. I thought Looney Tunes was a pretty good segue to me.
1: Yes. Well, come on.
3: Sometimes I feel like Looney Tunes.
1: Listen, that's after a Mets game. That's the problem.
3: Let's not go there. Please not go there. Yeah. I thought you said maybe a month or so ago that they'll come back.
1: I did.
3: I think you kept saying that.
1: Deep in my mind, I still believe we could get there, but I don't know.
3: I just want my Ewing jersey. That's the only thing that I want.
1: I'm going to tell you, that kid, he's good.
3: He has potential.
1: Yep,
3: he does. Bench, too. See, the young kids. We got to get them to play.
1: All these young kids are playing really, really well. Listen, it was 44, 43 degrees here, colder in the North Country overnight this morning. Wow.
3: Well, not only that, but I was going to mention wind. I mean,
1: I don't
3: know.
1: Yeah, it was very windy.
3: It's been windy consistently. So I think the thing I wanted to talk about this morning was this weather fluctuation.
1: Yeah.
3: And in terms of your vegetable garden, I mean, right now I've got a tomato because I do tomatoes in containers. And so the wind has been nasty to the point that during that heat spell, I had to water a couple of times a day. So watering is going to be a factor with this weather fluctuation and the wind. And you're getting to a critical point with tomatoes, for example. They're getting ready to set their flowers. I can see a few flowers starting to form on my tomato. And one of the things you have to remember is tomatoes especially need consistently moist soil. So if you're growing them in containers or raised beds, you're going to water more often. As a general rule of thumb, if you've got a garden in the ground, your tomatoes need to be watered deeply at least once a week. Because what happens with this cold temperature, then it turns to hot temperature, which makes the soil moisture content fluctuate. That's what causes it's a critical time for fruit set, and so what happens is the plants are not going to set fruit very well. And so you need to do that regular watering. And with tomatoes, they are, out of all the vegetables you grow, they're the ones that are the heaviest feeders. So you need to be fertilizing on a regular basis. If not, this weather also causes the fluctuations in moisture can cause your fruit to crack later on when they start to form, and they can cause blossom end rot. Blossom end rot is where the bottom of the tomato gets black. Looks terrible and it tastes terrible. You usually lose the fruit. It's not going to be good for you. It is a calcium deficiency, but just dumping calcium in the soil doesn't correct the problem. What causes the problem is you go from cold, from wet to cold to hot all at one time, and the moisture level is not. You're not allowing the soil to stay consistently moist. That forces the plant, it can't take up the calcium. It's not that the calcium isn't there. So blossom end rot and

0: and fruit cracking is probably going to be pretty common with this weather if you don't start doing your regular watering.
1: So I got to tell you that last week when it was hot, boy, you could see rain. It would like you get some raindrops be on a patio or on a deck, and within about 5 minutes, it was so hot the water was gone. It was completely dry. So it's amazing how quickly stuff can dry out.
0: Absolutely. And the other thing you want to do is put some mulch in now, because that will help to regulate that moisture content in the soil. We have raised beds at the extension garden, and we put straw in for mulch because that it really helps to prevent a lot of splashing on the bottom leaves of the vegetables, because I don't know, this weather, I'm anticipating that there's going to be a lot of disease issues with the vegetables, unfortunately. But you could try to minimize it by doing your due diligence with fertilizing, water, and mulch. Those are the three important things to be doing now.
1: So every year my wife gets this, I was looking up the name of it. It's the Grateful Grasses King Tut. Are you familiar with that?
0: That's great. I love that. I didn't use it this year. It's a great plant.
1: That thing, as long as you keep that watered, I swear to God, if you look closely, you can watch it grow.
0: I believe that grass can literally grow in standing water.
1: I think so. Yes, it's for swamps.
0: But it looks great. Does she use it in a container?
1: It's in a container, and she's got to put like the sticks in it too, because as it gets, it'll grow like 8 feet tall by the end of the summer. So the flowers that are on it or whatever they are, so you got to tie it up a little bit. But I swear it has grown 6 inches in the last 5 days when it was really hot.
0: It is it loves the heat, and it loves moisture and heat. There is, I believe, a dwarf variety that stays a little smaller. But oh my God, that's a one! I didn't grow that this year, so I'm jealous.
2: This is grass.
1: Well,
0: it's a grass. Yeah, it's the only way to describe it. But
1: that's what it grows
0: very
1: into.
0: Showy.
2: Oh wow!
1: It's pretty wild.
0: Has kind of flat fronds at the top.
1: Yeah, and it came. I mean, we couldn't find one around here, so she just buys it through a place called Plant Addict, and they guarantee everything for 30 days. But it came in a small box. Now it's it's over 3 feet tall, so
0: it grows fast. I have bought
1: unlike
0: it locally.
1: Me, I grew very slowly as a kid.
0: I can't remember where I've bought it locally, but a lot of your nurseries are picking up on the fact that it is a very showy plant in a container. You pick up any garden magazine, you'll find a container that has that in it because it's very dramatic.
1: Yeah, it's big.
0: So, when you plant a container, I always tell people you'll have the perfect container if you have a thriller, a filler, and a spiller.
1: All right.
0: And that grass is a thriller. You just see it. That's the first thing you see.
1: All right, well, listen, 70s, maybe close to 80 later this week, but basically 70s. Mid to upper 70s, maybe even lower 70s. That's what it looks like right now. We'll see what happens with the temp.
0: Yes, it does. You know, Bill, one thing I wanted to throw out there, a save-the-date item.
1: Yeah.
0: June 27th, which is a couple weeks, it's a Saturday at the Utica Public Market. It's going to be Strawberry Day. And so there's going to be all things strawberries. Master Gardeners will be there with information on how to grow strawberries and plants. So encourage people to go out to the Utica Public Market on June 27th.
1: This is strawberry shortcake season.
0: Yep. Yum. Yum, yum, yum.
1: Yum. It's kind of hard
0: sure
1: to look away from that.
0: There might even be some samples.
1: I like it.
0: You never know. But
1: all right.
0: Go out for Strawberry Day.
1: All right, Roseanne. Thank you as always.
0: All right. Take care.
1: Have a great day.
0: You too. Bye.
1: Roseanne Loparco. I'm going to ask you to do a quick update, and then
3: Update on comments or news?
1: Which is more pressing?
3: Let me double check the news here. Probably news.
1: Yeah. It's 8:35 right now.
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1: By the way, Mike, this morning, I enjoyed the Tony Baloney show. Enjoying the Tony Baloney show.
3: It's good for some laughs. President Trump touting the newly announced deal with Iran. The deal has not been released by the White House yet, but reports say it will open up the Strait of Hormuz and allow for a 60-day window for the U.S. and Iran to strike a long-term deal that curbs Iran's nuclear ambitions. In a Truth Social post late last night, President Trump said, quote, "Iran has agreed to never have a nuclear weapon," end quote. Georgia, Alabama, Oklahoma, and Washington, D.C. hold primary elections today. Alabama's Republican Senate primary runoff, Trump-backed Congressman Barry Moore faces former Navy SEAL Jared Hudson. In Washington, D.C., primaries are being held for mayor and a new non-voting delegate for Congress. The National Hurricane Center is monitoring what could become the first named tropical storm of the season. The agency says a disturbance over northeastern Mexico has a 50% chance of development over the next week. If it becomes a tropical storm late Wednesday or Thursday, it will be named Arthur.
1: You deal with the weather.
2: Absolutely.
1: Isn't that a little early?
2: It is.

0: is from where it's coming from, because a lot of that stuff comes in the Atlantic. This is coming up. So I would guess Texas or Louisiana would be in the crosshairs.
1: Yeah.
2: You mean just as gas prices go down, they can damage the oil refineries there and pump the prices back up?
0: The last thing we need.
2: General Motors and defense contractor Lockheed Martin are reportedly in early discussions about building parts for weapons systems. The report from the Wall Street Journal comes as the U.S. government is calling for an increase in domestic weapons production as global conflict has put a strain on supply. And a new poll out yesterday finds that parents are tracking their children's phones well into adulthood. The University of Michigan Health Poll says 52% of parents track the location of adult children between the ages of 18 and 25. Most say they do it for safety or emergencies.
1: We do it.
2: I mean, 18, is that really an adult? I mean, maybe legally it is, but is the frontal lobe developed at 18?
1: Our kids are, well, I have kids in their low 30s. So I also think it's important to use the, like, Life 360 is the app that, we use. I highly advise people, if you're, you know, if you have elderly parents, put them on it.
2: Yeah, the other way around, right?
1: Yes.
2: Yeah.
1: Because if there's an accident or there's a no-show, they're supposed to be somewhere and there's a no-show, it'll pop up. You'll get alerted. In fact, we had a phone call in the middle of the night when my son was in an automobile accident. Got a phone call from Life 360. So I think it's a great app. You know, obviously, if you're placing it on your wife's phone because you think she's straying on you, you might want to go to counseling. But if you're doing it for safety purposes and not spying purposes, I think it's pretty valuable.
2: Bill, right now, this update brought to you by Life. No, I'm just kidding.
1: Sorry. Life 360.
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3: All right, one more dry day and another cool morning this morning, and even cooler than we were 24 hours ago. By this afternoon, we'll have sun in upper 70s. Very nice. Tonight, we're up to the mid-50s, North Country, as you would expect, a little cooler. And showers are likely tomorrow. Thunderstorm, especially late morning into the afternoon, 78. Or showers and thunderstorms on Thursday with a high of 81. From the Weather Channel, I'm meteorologist Ray Stajic, WIBX 950 AM and 92.3 FM.
2: Sunshine, 57 degrees. Quickly, I'll mention Bill. Bill, didn't your wife ever tell you not to talk about politics or religion on your show? There are no winners.
1: Or as that's true. Yeah.
2: As Steven says, there's no winners. Wrong use of theirs, but.
1: Yeah, but when they hired me, they told me that's what they wanted me to talk about. By the way, I got a message. It's my father. Don't call me elderly.
2: Okay. And, sorry about that. My apologies. Glad to see you finally have an African-American guest host, and I think they're referring to Steve Houghton.
1: You're reading this message.
2: When I read it, I'm like, what? Yeah. I don't get it. And then I looked at the video and
1: you're very tan. Yeah, he's very tan.
2: You're very tan. I want to switch seats with Steve. I think maybe there's poor lighting over there. He looks...
1: looks good. You look good.
2: I have a nice farmer's tan. Yeah, go ahead. I'll shut up.
1: Listen, Father's Day is this weekend. Father's Day is the last day of early voting, by the way. And the primary is Tuesday. Father's Day is a great time to think about getting something for Dad. And maybe this year, you stay away from the necktie or any of those things that he probably already has. 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
1: Good morning. It's 8:48. What a morning. What a morning it has been. On the line right now, former Utica Mayor Tim Julian, now the legislator with the United County Legislature and the Democratic majority leader.
12: Minority leader.
1: I'm having one of those moments. Good morning, Tim Julian.
12: Good morning. Good morning. How are you? Hit that big red button now.
1: Yes. Boom. Yeah. No, they're tuning in to make sure it's perfectly clear now that you're on. So, what do you have for us this morning?
12: Well, no, I listened to my fellow legislator on the board there, Keith Schiebel, and listened into what he had to say. And you know, I think it's kind of comical because as far back as I remember, and it's kind of sad to think, Bill, because you and I were in this stuff together earlier.
1: Yes.
12: We're the old guys in the room now, but
1: I know.
12: As far back as I remember, you know, whoever was the highest ranking official of whatever particular party designation had their say in who was the chairman of that party for that.
1: Yeah.
12: Whether it was Ray Meyer at the time, and then into Ralph Yanis, and then into Joe Griffo, and now into Tony Percenti. You know, they had a huge say in who was the chairman of the party that they were in for that particular place. I was, when I was the mayor's office, I had a say in who was the city chairman. You know, I think Dave Ruffaro, I think, also had that same say. And because you don't want that to be an adversarial relationship.
1: Right,
12: you want
1: right.
12: to be a relationship where you're working together for the betterment of both party and of the community. And, you know, the fact that there are people who are in the county that are on the county committee, absolutely they are. You know, they you know, are working for the county, whether they're department heads or whether they're just, you know, typical line workers. You know, they're going to be there to support the people that are basically doing the job for them.
1: Yeah.
12: You know,
1: yeah.
12: Whenever you hire somebody, you know, people will always say, oh, gosh, whatever I can do for you, please let me know. But the reality is all you can do for us is do the job and do it to the best of your ability. And that's what you like. And when people see that and they see that you're allowing them to do that, they kind of are very supportive of you.
1: Yeah.
12: Because
1: yeah.
12: That's the way it works. And it's not political. It's just good old common sense. And people need to realize that this is how things like this work. Because they have like a vested interest in who is there. You know, someone may come in and change the, you know, the dynamic of the entire department, which may be working well, and they don't want that. I mean, back when I was in the mayor's office, I chose the chief of staff, and everybody said, oh, geez, you know, he should have advertised that position. And a name you may remember, Phil Stern, I went on his radio show time, and they said, he goes, well, why wouldn't you advertise it? I said, because this is a position that's in your office suite.
1: That's right. At your discretion.
12: On a day-to-day basis.
1: Yes.
12: And you know, you have to trust this person. You can't just pull someone off the street to have something like this happen. It doesn't happen that way.
1: Right.
12: So, again, the thing I see is that as far back as I remember, everyone has a say who are the elected officials and who these people are. And I've never quite seen such an adversarial position as I see right now going on in the county Republican committee. Now, being said, it's none of my business. I don't have a dog in that fight. But the reality is that, you know, it just shouldn't work that way.
1: You know,
12: it shouldn't work right. that way.
1: And when there's another county executive, that county executive will probably be able to operate much better if he or she has a that everybody's working together. This is a scenario where the county chair is directly working against the county executive. That just doesn't seem to be productive.
12: No, you know, and what you do have is you do have a very enigmatic county executive who would win, I think, irrespective of who's for him and who's against him. And,
1: yeah.
12: And I think that he's, you know, producing, doing the job, and you know, making things happen for the area, you know, is in all the right places at all the right times. You know, I think the same thing of the sheriff, Sheriff Rob Mayshow, because I think he's doing the exact same thing. He is everywhere. He's, you know, really producing for the people of the county and the people that work for him. And I think that, you know, when you have things like this, people almost get jealous that, you know, wow, yeah. look at this. And they mistake effectiveness for basically, and they become jealous of that.
1: This
12: is happening. And they think that it's happening because they're stacking some sort of committee or something. It's not happening because they're stacking a committee. It's happening because they're actually showing up every day, going to work and doing the job.
1: That's performance-based,
12: What people have to realize is that, you know, things like this don't happen by accident. They don't happen overnight. You're not going to step. You can't. I don't think anybody could have stepped into office back in 2008 into the county executive's chair and done what we've done over the last couple of years, because you have to build toward that.
1: Yes.
12: And as you're building toward that, along the way, you collect people who aren't going to like you, believe it or not, because they don't think as though you're building it in the direction that they want you to build it in. So I think that there's a lot of petty jealousy. I think that there's things like that, and people need to recognize and realize that. But I also feel as though, you know, that I think 100% whoever is in those high positions should have a major say. And who's going out and assisting them and getting on the ballot and you know, supporting other people along the way. And I think that this is something that's as old as political time.
1: I agree.
12: And it happens on every level, you know, city, county, state, and nation. And the fact that someone takes umbrage to it happening around here either shows that they don't know history or that they just don't realize how the game is really really play.
1: I think that's well said, Tim. We do appreciate it.
12: Well, I appreciate you guys.
1: I appreciate
12: the fact that you guys are out there willing to take on these questions and give you know, the answer to it that you're not always hearing. And I that's always
13: always appreciated.
1: Well, thank you so much. Tim Julian, have a wonderful, wonderful day. Thanks. And have a great Father's Day coming up here, too. All right. Thank you. Tim Julian. In studio right now is Melissa Roy. She's the executive director of Connected Communities. And now this is an organization that I think is very important in the area, providing schools, working along with school districts, providing them with the things that they need, some things that are lacking. You have my wife's a teacher, so I know that oftentimes we're buying stuff and having stuff on hand when a kid doesn't have something, a snack or a pencil or whatever. Connected schools, community schools really, really helps. But I'll start, if I could, Melissa, who are you voting for? Because we have to stay on topic. Oh, you don't want to get into that.
14: No, not this morning.
1: Okay, fair enough. All right, tell us about the program, which has really, really been very helpful for schools.
14: Thank you. So yes, Connected Community Schools is an initiative that ensures that the basic needs of children and their families are met so that the kids can fully engage in their education. Kids can't focus if they have a tooth that really hurts. They can't focus if they have holes in the bottom of their shoes. Mm-hmm. They can't focus if they don't have a pencil. So that's what we try to do with the help of the community. The community helps support us, and then we help support the community just as well.
1: And you're working now with 14 different connected districts.
14: 13 connected districts currently, and we have other initiatives under the connected umbrella in partnerships with Oneida County Government, Safe Schools Mohawk Valley, and really bridging the gap from home to school to prevent some other issues possibly happening at home and making sure that they don't transfer over or get any worse.
1: I have driven by this place that seems very colorful out in the middle of nowhere. And then the sign came up and it's called the Purple Flamingo. And I'm wondering, what is the Purple Flamingo? Which, by the way, is on Route 5. If you're heading out towards Vernon or heading back across basically from the Amish store.
14: Yes, right across from the Old Country Market. We have the Connected Purple Flamingo Thrift and Gift. It is a thrift and gift store that allows you to shop with a purpose. So any purchase that you make at the thrift store, proceeds go directly back into those schools and communities that are connected. So the purchase of a little rubber flamingo that buys a snack for a child in a school. Mm-hmm. The purchase of a funny t-shirt also provides before and after school meals and different things like that, school supplies. So really you're shopping with a purpose, and every purchase that is made really makes a difference in the communities that you live in.
1: Nice. And there are a lot of needs out there.
14: A lot.
1: Yeah.
14: Yes.
1: What are your hours? And I know this is the grand opening, right?
14: Yes. Yeah. So our grand opening, we're open Tuesday through Saturday, 11 to 6 daily. But our grand opening is this Saturday, 11 to 7. We will have tons of vendors, food trucks, free bouncy houses for the kids, obviously the store. So go in and take a peek. Yeah. And just a ton of fun. That's what we're here for at Connected. We just want everyone to have a good time and just enjoy and be stress-free.
1: I know teachers love this. That's what I'll say.
14: And we love our teachers.
1: Awesome. Thank you so much.
14: Thank you.
1: And you'll see it. It's yellow and purple, right?
14: Yes.
1: Okay. I thought I had the right one.
14: Yes.
1: A couple things quickly, and thank you for sitting through our politics today.
14: You're fine.
1: Right now, it's Deepani Mazda. 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Steve Pani Mazda, Commercial Drive in Yorkville. 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The food is amazing. 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
2: 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Dana says she has it for her dog. 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
16: They plotted an attack, but the FBI thwarted it. I'm Dave Anthony, Fox News. The target, the UFC Freedom 250 event Sunday night on the White House lawn, and Vice President Vance was there.
17: I actually just heard about it this morning myself, and so this is very, very dark stuff.
16: And Vance just told Fox.
17: I hate to say this, but it's true. You see more political violence and violent rhetoric coming from the left than the right these days. Everybody has a role to cut this stuff out.
16: Five people are in custody in the plot targeting the UFC event the FBI disrupted.
18: Other suspects allegedly traveled to Fredericksburg, Virginia to make final preparations for a multi-stage attack. A review of one suspect's iPhone showed at least 23 Signal users had been a part of the planning process.
16: That's Fox's Todd Pyro. Back to the vice president. He's planning to be in Geneva Friday to formalize the deal with Iran that fully opens the Strait of Hormuz for shipping while nuclear negotiations continue.
17: No matter what happens, Iran's nuclear program has been destroyed. They have no enrichment capacity.
16: President Trump's also talking about the Iran deal at the G7 summit in France. He just said,
19: I'll probably have a press conference and read it to you word by word, so that the press covers it accurately.
16: Insisting it's a far better deal with no money for Iran, unlike the 2015 Obama-era nuclear agreement that he pulled the U.S. out of in the first Trump administration.
19: That was a road to a nuclear weapon. Mine is a wall against a nuclear weapon.
16: It is primary day or runoff day in three states.
20: In the Alabama Senate primary runoff, President Trump has backed Congressman Barry Moore over retired Navy SEAL Jared Hudson. In the Georgia runoff, President Trump's backed Congressman Mike Collins to challenge Senator John Ossoff in November, while outgoing Governor Brian Kemp has backed former University of Tennessee football coach Derek Dooley.
16: Fox's Jessica Rosenthal. There are also primaries for an open Senate seat in Oklahoma and a race for mayor in Washington, D.C., and a California contest to fill a House seat vacated when Democratic Congressman Eric Swalwell resigned. 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
23: For the first time in World Cup history, every single match on the same day ended in a draw. A shocker in Atlanta, Cape Verde, playing in its first World Cup match ever, held World Cup favorite and European champion Spain scoreless in a 0-0 draw and earned 1 point. In Englewood, California last night, Iran played its first match and twice overcame one-goal deficits versus New Zealand and scored a 2-2 draw. After the game, the Iranian team had planned to stay in Southern California overnight, but was told it had to immediately board a plane to go back to its training base in Tijuana, Mexico. Iran's coach called his team the most repressed team in the World Cup. In Seattle, Belgium and Egypt played a 1-1 draw. In Miami Gardens, Florida, Uruguay scored at the 80th minute to secure a 1-1 draw against Saudi Arabia. 3 p.m. Eastern time today, action begins on Fox with France versus Senegal in East Rutherford, New Jersey. I'm Jared Max.
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5: Hi, everyone. I'm Brian Kilmeade for this Tuesday. Thanks so much for listening. We got a busy hour coming your way. I cannot wait to get your calls, 1-866-408-7669. Just one guest, so there's plenty of time for you, so get online. There's a lot going on. We're monitoring the G7. The president's there. And you know, when the president goes, he's kind of ticked at almost everybody there except the Arab Gulf states, excuse me, who are visiting. Zelensky has shown up. And I think that he has a lot to be proud of with Ukraine. We'll discuss that. And we'll monitor with the president. They want the president to stay the whole time. So they want to put like a birthday celebration at the end or a salute to America, 250. I just heard, too, that he just got in a fight with Macron. According to Macron, very tense. Let's get to the big three.
6: Number three.
7: You watch your neighbors get pushed out. Watch politicians blame the vulnerable people here in our community instead of the corporations that are robbing us blind, all while sending our tax dollars to drop bombs on babies.
5: Yeah, really a delight, right? This left-winger socialist, Daraisa Chevalier, over in New York City, the latest socialist to take a rise under Mayor Mamdani. He endorses her, while there's an established Hispanic leader, Democrat, left-wing, already in that spot. Socialist taking over the Democratic Party. Is this what America wants?
6: Number two.
19: Look, Russia should make a deal. Russia's lost tremendous amounts of people, and so is Ukraine. I spoke with President Putin on Sunday. It's sort of the same thing. I mean, they just keep going, fighting, losing soldiers.
5: Yeah. They've lost 328,000 dead, over a million casualties. Trump team at the G7. Ukraine becomes the problem that might be ready to be solved because after 4 years of fighting, Ukraine might be winning.
6: Number one.
8: That's what I find so disturbing. When I heard it from the Iranians, I dismissed it. I said, that's the same nonsense we're always hearing. Well, but when I hear from administration sources some of the things that you have heard of what's in this deal, that makes no sense whatsoever. It's not defensible.
5: Yep, General Keane last night with Sean Hannity. So many questions about the Iran deal. We go over what everybody is saying about it and what the facts might just be. $300 billion? To rebuild Iran, just because it's not coming from us, it doesn't mean it's not going to allow that terrorist state to rebuild. And that's what I don't get. So this is the framework of what we know. And we have not seen the text, but it has been read to me. $324 billion goes to Iran. All sanctions get lifted. I hope both those things are not true. $300 billion from the Gulf states, $24 billion of unfrozen funds. I hope both those statements turn out not to be true, but sadly, I think it is. All sanctions lifted, and after 60 days, they and Oman are going to charge fees and tolls back on the Strait of Hormuz. They're still going to control it. I mean, are you kidding me? I want all that not to be true. But my sources say it's 100% true. And I don't know if President Trump even knows it. It has not been read to him. He's got a million things going on. He's got people that he trusts cutting the deal, J.D. Vance, Steve Witkoff, and Jared Kushner. But they just want out. And in terms of the vice president, never wanted in. So I, if this is true, this could be a disaster for the president. Just because it's no taxpayer dollars, it doesn't mean dollars by the billions aren't going to rebuild that state. And I thought we told the people of Iran help was on the way. Here's the president in France, cut three.
19: The main thing is that Iran will not have a nuclear weapon. They fully agreed to that with strong policing powers, and they won't have a nuclear weapon, which is what it was all about, because they probably would have used it if they had it. So we had two big moments when they terminated the JCPOA, that was the Obama deal, the Barack Hussein Obama deal. And when I terminated that, it was very important because it was a road to a nuclear weapon.
5: Right, Mr. President. But with the 1,000 pounds of uranium, the only guarantee to downblend it, which means they hold it and it can be upblended. I'm not a nuclear expert, but that's an easy term for me to understand. Of course, they can make their own centrifuges. But are we going to stop that? And there's no verbiage to where the 1,000 pounds of uranium goes. So 60 days, they'll have to negotiate a lot of it. But the stuff that's already there, if this is true, it's not good. And a lot of people are looking at this, that are getting a look at it. And from the Iranian side, they have to be pleased from what they got. I mean, John Ratcliffe told President Trump and other senior officials that intelligence gathered by the U.S. spies raises serious questions about Iran's willingness to make the nuclear concessions the U.S. is seeking. Ratcliffe isn't the only skeptic, this according to Axios. The Trump team has Secretary of State Marco Rubio and Secretary of Defense Pete Hegseth both expressed concern and raised questions about the deal in internal discussions. So does the president know about this deal in detail? Here's J.D. Vance trying to explain it last night. Cut six.
2: A lot of people are questioning why not release the memorandum of understanding. You said it will happen this week.
17: Correct. So there are some diplomatic protocols, Sean. There are some sequencing that the Pakistanis have been involved in this. The Qataris have been involved in this. And what the president has said is the agreement will come out on Friday. He may decide to release the agreement sooner than that. But we have this formal ceremony on Friday, and that's when the president right now wants to release the memorandum.
5: Look, I don't think the Western countries care. They just want the Strait open. And Japan and Far East feels as though they want the Strait open. I got it. I care about the details because I don't want to keep talking about Iran the rest of my career. Do you? Do you want to continue to watch as they finance Hezbollah and Hamas and rocket Israel? I don't. So we have a president that made the really tough decision. 13,000 strikes and then hit them again twice last week. Basically took out their eyes and ears, and we had a fantastic run of it. Our military's been flat out brilliant. You saw them in Venezuela. You see that what they pull off in Nigeria. You see they go take out terror targets wherever they are. TDA guy was blown up, I think, 5 days ago? And I just think J.D. Vance is extremely smooth, much smoother than people give him credit for, is not telling the whole story. Here's Senator Tim Kaine, Cut 12.
9: Majority of both houses are now voting for the proposition that this war was a bad idea. We're moving toward a ceasefire or a cessation or a reduction of hostilities is a good thing. It's a war we never should have been in. 14 troops have died. We spent probably $50 billion of taxpayer money with a whole lot more to spend to repair infrastructure and to replenish munitions. The American public has paid probably $50 billion plus for extra gas costs and other inflationary pressures caused by the war. So I'm happy to see, even though I don't know the details, that there has been some deal reached. Right. We just have to wait till Friday, apparently, to see what the details are.
5: Everything he said about the cost, it doesn't matter. They, along with China and Russia, are number one rivals in their separate regions. Russia's been cut down to size by Ukraine. Cut. They can mass produce weapons. They have got the Shahed drones, but they've been outfought pound for pound with Ukraine, who have emerged as the number one army forged in battle in all of Europe. And a message has been sent to all of Western Europe, start defending yourself, start spending. Germany got that message. Poland's always had that message. Finland and Norway got that message, and Sweden have got that message. They got it. You know, I don't know if the UK got it. They're saying they got it, but they're not spending more. I don't know if they have it. France better wake up, too. So all this stuff, people defending themselves. Japan defending themselves. They're building up like they've never haven't done since World War II. And South Korea is extremely formidable. But all this is worth it if you could take down one of our enemies to size. We'll be able to decrease spending in the region, release some of our, decrease our footprint in the region if we don't have Iran as a problem in the region, as a bully of the Middle East. We'll save money. But how it ends has everything to do with legitimizing how it started. General Keane, cut 15.
8: The tough things are ahead of us. All of the issues surrounding nuclear, ballistic missile restrictions in terms of range, lethality, and volume, to be sure, and support for proxies, those are down the road. They'll sign something, to be sure. They want to survive, recover, rebuild, and then they will try to reverse the deal.
5: Yeah. And look, November 5th, I think all bets are off. I think the president, once he gets through the midterms, will realize if they continue to act like the terrorist state they are, he's going to have to take massive action. Gulf states be damned. Cut 16.
8: I believe if they renege on this deal, action will be taken. But I can't square some of the things that are coming out of the administration from reliable sources. That's what I find so disturbing. When I heard it from the Iranians, Sean, I dismissed it. I said, that's the same nonsense we're always hearing. Well, but when I hear from administration sources some of the things that you have heard of what's in this deal, that makes no sense whatsoever. It's not defensible. I think what the president should do is just let's release it and let people see what's out there so we stop debating about something none of us has seen.
5: So ISW, General Keane oversees, I mean, obviously Israel's not going to comply and say we're not going to hit Hezbollah as part of a deal they weren't even read into. And they would not be attacking Lebanon if Hezbollah was not there lobbing missiles at them. Keep in mind, there's size of New Jersey. The northern part of their country has been basically evacuated, or people feel it's constantly under siege because of Hezbollah. That's why they went into Lebanon, not to kill Christians, not to kill Lebanese, but to wipe out a cancer that's taking over Lebanon that they can't seem to control. Israeli officials have stated that the IDF will continue to operate in that country of Lebanon to denigrate Hezbollah. Hezbollah and Iran could make their implementation of the U.S.-Iran agreement contingent upon the cessation of Israeli operations. And we cannot make Israel stop. I'm telling you right now, they're not going to stop, and they should not stop. But it'll further isolate them within our country, allow Republicans to criticize Israel, like the Democrats have basically abandoned Israel. Reactions in Israel are mixed. One story says the Israelis' response to the memorandum of understanding are split between wait and see and outright criticism. Iran says the MIU includes an immediate ceasefire. Iran's Supreme National Security Council reportedly confirmed that the military operations across multiple fronts, including Lebanon, could cease immediately and permanently. If you get Hezbollah to stop, I get it. Netanyahu says he is not yet familiar with the memorandum of understanding on the details. The article reports that Netanyahu acknowledged he did not know the precise terms, but praised the joint U.S.-Israeli operation against the Iran regime. So that's interesting. Defense Minister Israeli Katz also signed a conditional stance towards escalation. Katz reportedly avoided direct criticism of the U.S. Why? Because Donald Trump is the best friend that Israel ever had. And he wants to land this plane and bring oil prices down. It's now down to $80 a barrel. The market is loving this. And the president is now, if you look at the Republicans and Democrats, their approval rating, Democrats have a 5-point advantage. That will close quickly. Close quickly. If we can get the affordability back down, which oil and gas is behind it. Diesel goes down. They deliver food. Grocery stores, that goes down. The prices come down. You'll see things heading in the right direction gradually. And I think leading up to this this MOU, you also had prices coming down over the last 2 weeks. So we'll discuss that. The other wild card is socialism. The Democrats can't stop it. It's growing within their own party. That might be the kryptonite that could help keep the House and certainly keep the Senate, which seemed unthinkable that they lose the Senate a year ago. Now it's possible with some of the candidates that they have out there. And, you know, Ken Paxton, a great conservative, but personally is a mess. So does that make him vulnerable? Tyler Rico seems the most anti-Texas candidate ever, but he can speak, he can talk, but so could Beto O'Rourke. Beto O'Rourke called him the best ever, which is a great news for Republicans. So that's going to be key. The rise of socialism, it might work in niches and in deep blue cities like Chicago and New York City and possibly Washington, D.C., but will it work for the rest of the country? That's the bigger question. So when we come back, we'll be able to take some phone calls. Also, you can write me at briankilmeade.com, 1-866-408-7669. Bottom of the hour, we're going to talk about what's happening in Texas with that election, the midterms, and what we look at in terms of Ukraine. I know it's not the hottest thing. The story seems to go on forever, but things have changed. Ukraine learned, always knew how to fight. But now tactically and technologically, they're actually taking the fight to Russia. They've taken 180 square miles over the last few months, and they are taking out oil refineries deep in Russia because they've developed their own long-range missiles. It is an amazing story. All they want from us is some patriots to block the Russian barrage. Give it to them. Let them make it themselves. Brian Kilmeade Show.
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0: 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It's Brian Kilmeade.
1: The Democratic Party, in fact, it's not yet a majority, but it is certainly a plurality of the party, is now devoted to these DSA priorities in ways that I think it's very damaging to the country. We cannot have just enforcement of the law be something that is a monopartisan affair. It has to be something that both parties share as a priority in order to protect our citizens and to look out for clean streets and to keep people safe.
2: Yeah, that was Ben Domenech talking about the socialist influence on the Democratic Party. They want to make free everything and tax people, and they're vilifying billionaires. And I'll tell you, I don't know if you guys heard, we're getting details in about the planned attack for multiple operations. The FBI unwound it. They deserve great credit on the UFC on Sunday. They were going to go and try to blow up the White House. And a lot of their rhetoric sounds like Luigi Mangione stuff. We're going after billionaires. We're going after the oligarchs. That is the socialist stuff. And now you got these men and women running for office as a socialist. One of the most damaging and one of the most disturbing is this podcaster, Hassan Piker. And this guy has become, Ro Khanna is meeting with him, to Rahm Emanuel says he wouldn't, but Ro Khanna's done his podcast. It seems like everybody, if you want to run for president, wants to do Hassan Piker's podcast. And now he's trying to get the next senator, the Democratic senator candidate, Hassan al-Sayed, to be, and by the way, the guy's only 1 or 2 points off the lead in the latest polls to do the Democratic nominee. And then you hear Ben Domenech talk about the socialist influence on the Democratic Party, and it could be a blessing for Republicans, but disturbing if this is the beginning of a rise of of socialism, which is incompatible with free enterprise and our country. Here's Hassan Piker. Listen to this clown. Cut 43.
3: Although Zoran was the first in New York City, by the end of these midterms, Zoran will seem unremarkable. Because by then, we will have elected so many brilliant fighters into legislative offices throughout the New York City and the state.
2: Yeah, they're trying to ruin it. If we didn't do a bad enough job with liberals like Governor Hochul, who have taxed everybody to death, now you have socialists who, instead of subtly doing it, will say flat out, that's what I'm doing, knowing that the Ken Griffins of the world and Wall Street is just going to keep shifting south. And you know who brought this up? Fareed Zakaria. He's calling out New York, and he did it 6 months ago, and he's a Democrat, clearly, smart guy over at CNN, and now he's calling out California, and he's calling out New York. He did it in New York 6 months ago, and now he's all over California. Go, listen, stop talking about California being this great place, because it's no longer. And has a lot to do with Democratic policies. And instead of changing those policies, maybe shifting towards the middle, the rise in the Democratic Party is way left. I'm not saying that there's not an extreme right-wing problem on the Republicans, but nothing like what's happening on the left. When we come back, I'll talk about the magic of Texas with the true Texan himself, Lieutenant Colonel Alan West. Brian Kilmeade Show.
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10: Fox News, I'm Therese Crowley. President Trump at the G7 summit in France declares Iran will not develop, buy, or acquire a nuclear weapon under the Iran peace deal. And if they do, all hell will rain down on them. Also expressing some frustration with Israel's 11th hour strike on Hezbollah in Beirut.
11: We should have been able to do this yet faster. It just goes on forever. And when that happens, it throws a negative light on the big deal, and that's the deal with Iran.
10: At the G7, turning his focus to Ukraine's president and the Russian war.
12: It's been 4 years of war now. The president, though, going into this meeting, seemed very optimistic about bringing this war to an end. He said that maybe we can do something. So perhaps that is the momentum he's feeling from the Iran deal.
10: Fox's Aisha Hasni. Fox has learned the FBI foiled an elaborate plot against the UFC Freedom 250 White House event. 23 suspected, 5 in custody. 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
13: All right, still on track here for a beautiful Tuesday forecast. Got a pair this afternoon, pair of sevens, lots of sunshine. Tonight, a few clouds and a bit milder, but still comfy, 55. North Country, probably getting into the 40s. Back to rain gear for Wednesday, scattered showers, maybe an afternoon storm, 78. Thursday, a few showers, thunderstorms, a little more heat too, up near 80. For the Weather Channel, I'm meteorologist Ray Stajic, WIBX, 950 AM and 92.3 FM.
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17: If you're interested in it, Brian's talking about it. 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
18: Number one, the Straits of Hormuz are open immediately. You already see oil prices coming down substantially, and I think they're only going to come down even further. Number two, it ensures that Iran will never have a nuclear weapon. And number three, It does go and say, look, if the Iranians are willing to change their ways, if they're willing to behave like a normal country, stop trying to build a nuclear weapon, stop trying to fund terrorism all over the Middle East, then we are willing to actually fundamentally transform our relationship with them. That's what the president has offered. Now, of course, we would need to verify that. We would need to see real progress and real action,
19: they
18: not
19: know
18: just
19: that's
18: words.
19: Part of the deal?
18: Absolutely. It's written right there in the agreement.
20: Okay. I don't know what planet the vice president's on, but there's no indication ever, ever that Iran is going to change its ways, especially now, after you wiped out 40 to 50 of their leaders and hit them over 13,000 times. I'm all for that. But you can't say, well, now they're going to comply. There's no indication they're going to comply. They're still rocketing innocent countries, charging or blocking the strait, and we blocked their block. I got it. But, I mean, the vice president coming up with this deal at the parameters of which have not been unveiled yet, I don't think President Trump, when he gets the details, is going to be happy. Lieutenant Colonel Alan West joins me now. Colonel, I don't like the way this looks. I think they're getting $300 billion off the top and $24 billion unfrozen funds. If that is, in fact, true, it's unacceptable. And if they're going to relieve all sanctions, that's insane.
21: Yeah, Brian, it's good to be with you. And I have to just agree with you in every way, sense, and form. I hope the ghosts of 1938 aren't coming back, and I'm talking about the Munich Accords when Neville Chamberlain, you know, sat down with Adolf Hitler, and of course Chamberlain came back and said, I have this signed document saying there'll be peace in our time, but within less than a year, Hitler overran Czechoslovakia, and then of course Poland said that the document was just a piece of paper. You can't expect that there's going to be a change in Iran if you have not changed the leadership in Iran, and we have not done that. Sure, you just articulated we kill some of their leaders, but the core of that regime, the theocratic, maniacal, tyrannical regime is still in place. And so I don't see there being a change in their policy. I don't see there being a change in their desire of, you know, acquiring a device which is part of their theocracy, which brings back their global, brings a global domination. So again, I think it's a little bit of naivete. Let's see what is in the document. But from what I understand is that this is just now 60 days to talk about what happens with the nuclear weapon that, and pursuit and the materials that they have. But we can't be giving Iran any money. I mean, $300 billion, you got to be out of your mind.
20: So people say, well, we're not giving it. The Gulf states are doing it. Investment. Okay, is there an interest rate? I mean, what is the investment? Are they building a data center? Are they building gyms for children? Are they building schools? Are they trying to reinvigorate their water system? You know, if you tell me these are infrastructure projects that they'll give with an incentive to rebuild, but you know what they're going to do with the money. They're going to give Hezbollah the money. They're going to build more rockets, mm-hmm. build more drones, and they're going to create havoc in the area. But now they got money, and they have sanctions relief. And in come the weapons from China. Only don't have to hide it anymore.
21: No, you're absolutely right. And again, when you have that same type of leadership in place, you can't just write them a blank check. You need to be able to say that these things will go for these specific purposes, but they don't care about their own people. We saw that back in January when they executed them. And then furthermore, part of this agreement to tell Israel that they cannot do anything about Hezbollah. They have to sit back and allow Hezbollah to shoot at them first. You know, I've been on a battlefield. You don't allow the enemy to get the initiative. To get the drop on you, you have to be proactive. This is not about attacking Lebanon, it's about attacking Hezbollah. So there are so many different things that, you know, I have concerns about, you have concerns about. Yes, I'm glad to see that the price of oil is dropping, but still you're looking at Iran being in control of the Straits of Hormuz. So what has changed there?
20: So, Colonel, what I hope is, you know, Radcliffe came out and there's a story, I think it's Axios or Politico, but I have my own sources too. And they said, I can't believe this. It's not good. And Rubio says it's not good. And Hegseth says it's not good. And who thinks it's good? J.D. Vance, who wasn't for taking on Iran to begin with. Steve Witkoff with no experience except real estate. And Jared Kushner did a great job with Gaza and the Abraham Accords. But he's produced zero in Ukraine. Nothing. He doesn't visit Ukraine. He only goes to Russia. And now we have here, and I don't want them in Ukraine. This is something, a separate portfolio. You can't do Ukraine, Gaza, and Iran. It's impossible.
21: No, you're absolutely right. And I think that one of the things that we have to look at is Iran does not see this as themselves being defeated. That's the important part of this. And they will be able to trounce this out as a victory because they withstood, you know, the force of the United States of America, and they're still standing. And again, they're still in control of the Straits of Hormuz. Nothing has happened as far as their oil and gas revenues because they still control Karg Island. So we did not impose our will on Iran, and that's the whole purpose of a combat operation is to impose your will. We really did not eradicate that theocracy, that regime that is there. So, you know, to say that we're making a deal with them, why should we trust them? I mean, if you go back and you look at the history of Iran, there's no reason to trust that they're going to agree with this in any way, shape, form, or fashion. And I have this concern politically is that they will do something nefarious, some type of chicanery, you know, late in the until the fall, and they will press the president into, okay, what's the decision? Do you go back to combat operations right before the midterm elections? Because they're just that shrewd and that savvy.
20: Exactly. They want him out. I mean, they want the president diminished. But the thing is, they're going to, it's going to be a different approach November 5th. He's got to be smart about it. They got a bunch of people. If you were still fighting in that battleground district in Florida, you'd be saying, as president, knowing you, you'd say, the hell with it. Just go for the win. And I would go for the win in the spring. And now we're in the summer. But, you know, basically in the summer. But you go for the win. That's the best thing. I sacrificed. I paid $6 a gallon for gas. And our military took down a huge problem that's been plaguing us for 50 years. That's worth it. But now we've gone halfway. The market's gone up and the price of oil has gone down. And soon it's going to go down at a gas station. And soon it's going to go down the price of the supermarket because diesel's going to go down. And all those policies that we have in place because Republicans, especially Trump, likes to deregulate and likes to do deals to bring industry home. So there's an excellent chance the economy catches fire. And there are only 5 points in the generic ballot down to the Democrats, who are remarkably unpopular with their policies, who are being led by socialists right now. So the president's saying, short term, I need to have some type of congressional power when I'm done in November to have some type of agenda for the last 2 years.
21: No, I absolutely agree with that calculation. But again, I will come back to, if you're going to open up that box and undergo the combat operations, you have to be very forthright and you have to do everything necessary to impose your will against your adversary. We did not do that. And as we were striking all those different targets, we should have gone and seized control of the Straits. We should have gone and taken Karg Island, which obviously that got their attention when he started to mention Karg Island. And I think that this could have been wrapped up back in the spring. And we could have, you know, not seen the high increase of oil prices that we saw. And then we'd be on a glide path going in. But right now, there's going to be a lot of questions that are going to be asked about this quote unquote deal, this memorandum of understanding. I don't think we have a clear understanding of what Iran, this leadership is. And they're going to continue to string this out.
20: I just want you to hear from Dan Hoffman, an extremely fair analyst that we have on Fox News. Cut 20.
0: Mm-hmm. We're also concerned about their ballistic missile program and the drone program and their support to proxy terrorists, essentially all the things that caused the Trump administration to withdraw from the JCPOA in 2017. That's how the president will be judged. We've spilled quite a bit of blood and treasure to get to this point with Iran, and the question is whether, at the end of the day, it was worth it.
20: Correct, right?
21: Yeah, he's absolutely right. And because the thing is that we really degrade their ballistic missile and drone program. Yes, we sunk their Navy. We took out their Air Force, but they still have a menacing capacity. And I'll come back to the original premise. The leadership is still intact. So there is no change in the mentality of the leadership of Iran, that regime. You did not impact that whatsoever. As a matter of fact, you may have bolstered them. You may have encouraged them even more so. And if we get to the point where the Gulf Cooperation Council countries are just writing blank checks to Iran, we know what's going to happen with that. Yes, we want to, it's conditions based, but to this point, they have never shown any willingness to abide by any condition. And it's hard to, you know, push conditions on an enemy that is not defeated.
20: All right. So I want you to hear their, a member of their foreign ministry. Cut 26.
1: The release of Iran's frozen or restricted assets, alongside the issue of compensation for damages, are two important economic matters. The American side is committed to taking action in both cases.
19: Yeah.
20: Are you kidding? Are you kidding?
19: Yeah, but see, that's the back and forth propaganda. And again, this is the verbiage. This is the language of an enemy that's not defeated, that is still obtuse, still belligerent, and they believe that they can, you know, push this and they can cause the confusion that is out there and the dissension that will come. So again, let's see what happens when this document is released publicly. But I think that a lot of people are scratching their heads right now.
20: Yeah, I want to be wrong, but the people I've spoken to, the people I've spoken to, I have unbelievable respect for, and they are more upset than you can imagine, and for every reason, because of everything you said. I'm going to lose 13 guys, and I'm going to get 100 more wounded, and I'm going to spend $50 billion, and I'm going to unfreeze assets for Iran, and they're still going to be able to charge tolls. Are you kidding? How could Trump possibly spin this? And if you are working for the president and that's the deal you cut, you should not be working for the president. You're over your head.
19: No, you're absolutely right. And I don't know if the president has seen the actual verbiage of this agreement, this deal. But I don't think he'll be happy with it when he sees the complete details of this memorandum of understanding. There's only one understanding that the Iranian regime gets, and that's strength and might. And this is not peace through strength. This is, again, the ghost of 1938 reeling its ugly head.
20: All right, so and you know how I feel, and I think it's a minority in the Republican Party. The Republican Party, I should say, doesn't feel that way. I do. I believe that Ukraine should be backed. I think their innovation and resilience has been unbelievable. And they're fighting our enemy at a daily basis, and that's Russia. And they're fighting for survival. And now they've taken, I think, 180 square miles back. And today, with their own long-distance rockets, hit another major refinery inside Russia. Here and now, the president meeting with Zelensky today. Here is Emmanuel Macron, Cut 32.
22: We will have the occasion to discuss about the war in Ukraine in order to re-engage together and negotiate a good and solid peace and sustainable peace. And President Zelensky will be with us as well tomorrow. And obviously, we will have the occasion to bring this G7 to speak about a series of issues from rare earths, critical minerals, trade, etc., where we have to build convergence among the G7 members. And it will be the occasion for us to celebrate the 250th years of independence.
20: So he's trying to get the president to say the whole time, so he's making the 250 celebration at the end of the week. But he has Zelensky there. And the president had a good conversation with him, evidently. And I just hope the president understands that no longer can you say that Russia holds the cards. They really, really, really do not. And you had parliamentary speakers, whether the Politburo speakers, whatever they call them in Russia, a couple of them spoke out and said, we have to realize what's going on with this war. And they're running out of people to replenish their armed forces for the first time. 335,000 dead that they admit to, over a million casualties, over a million, 35,000 a month. And they're starting to lose territory. What would you do now?
19: What I would do is I would have kept the pressure on Iran, because that's where Russia gets its weaponized drones, and that's peeling another onion back. And I would support Ukraine, because, again, this is about the 21st century axis of evil. That is, well, we topple Venezuela, it would be Iran, it would be Russia, it would be ultimately China. And we have to look at all the means by which we can isolate them and defeat them economically, diplomatically, and then set the conditions, if we need to do so, militarily. I would also tell the Europeans that they need to step up and do more with Ukraine than what they have been doing, because this is a big test for NATO. So that's how I would look at this.
20: All right. Colonel Alan West, thanks so much. Listen, you got to be honest. As much as I salute the president for doing this, and you know people that Iran has maimed and killed,
19: yes.
20: The way we end has everything to do with the, and I think America needs to complete a mission. And this is not completing a mission.
21: No, this is not. And that is what hurts me most because, like I said, I came on active duty in 1983, 7 days after the Beirut barracks bombing. So Iran has always been at the front and center of my military career. They continue to be a menace and a thorn. And I was praying that we would finally see some change. We cannot hope for change. We have got to, you know, do everything possible to make that happen. And we just have not.
20: Colonel Allen West, first off, before I let you go, the Senate race, Ken Paxson against Tallarico. I know everyone says that wants to dispute Tallarico and says he doesn't remind you of Texas, but he can speak and he does have a lot of money. What do you think?
21: It's going to be close. I think it may be even closer than when 2018, when Robert Francis O'Rourke came within 2.4% of beating Ted Cruz. But I don't think Tallarico will play outside of the major urban population centers, which are heavily blue. North Texas, the rural areas, East Texas, West Texas, even South Texas. His stance on border security, it won't flip to South Texas.
20: Allen West, thanks so much. Have a great
21: My
20: Tuesday.
21: Pleasure.
20: Back in a moment.
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1: As a prosecutor, I understand it's important for us to use various tools to deal with public safety. As an executive, you have to decide which tools you use and when you use them. And right now, using the curfew as a tool for our young people is dangerous. It is dangerous because we have federal troops who are in our city, mass ICE agents who are in our city. And these are the people enforcing this law on our young people. And these are not individuals who are trained in de-escalation.
2: So they are not for a curfew. Can you imagine this? The surge of teens, and I've talked to people in D.C. that work at Fox, and they say it's extremely intimidating. Think 16, 17-year-olds on bikes. A lot of them have bats and who knows what else. And that is Councilwoman Janice Lewis-George, an avowed socialist, as in Mayor Mamdani socialist, who is leading right now the chance to be the next mayor of New York City, at which time the president made it clear, I'm going to take D.C. back if she's a mayor. Now, I don't think legally he can do that. I think he's going to go through the courts. But Mayor Muriel Bowser was known somewhat of a moderate. But Kenyon McDuffie, more like Bowser than Janice Lewis-George, would be for curfews. Less radical, but he's trailing. It really worries me. Look, it's good news for Republicans in the short term if socialists emerge on the left, because it makes it such a clear, stark difference. But I think it's terrible for the country, especially if these people gain popularity with the next generation who seem to be feeling helpless and hapless.
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9: They plotted an attack outside the White House.
10: I'm Dave Anthony, Fox News. But the FBI thwarted it days before, disrupting plans to target the UFC Freedom 250 event in the Octagon on the White House lawn Sunday night. Fox's David Spunt reports.
11: Five are in custody. Fox Digital reporting investigators have 23 people on a list as part of this potential network of alleged plotters. Investigators tell Fox the plan was to use drones with explosives to hit buildings near the White House, which would force a mass evacuation and steer crowds toward a pre-staged sniper team. A, quote, second wave was allegedly planning to storm the White House gate.
10: Of course, that never happened. Vice President Vance was at the event and tells Fox,
12: this is what happens when people turn the rhetoric up so loud that disagreeing with somebody is a cause for violence. That's the place that we've come to, unfortunately, with too much of our political rhetoric. We got to tell everybody to tone it down.
10: Especially, says people on the left. As for Iran, the vice president also tells Fox,
12: the United States working with our Gulf Arab partners in a way you've never seen before in the history of this country. And I think that's one of the reasons why we've gotten to the point where we have a very good peace deal that's on the table that we're ready to sign.
10: And he'll be signing it Friday in Geneva. That's when President Trump says shipping will flow freely through the reopened Strait of Hormuz.
13: The ships are starting to move nicely. Oil is starting to go, and the prices are coming down rapidly.
10: Falling almost more than 3% again today. And the president also said at the G7 summit in France this morning, he might soon read every word of the agreement at a news conference.
13: Iran will never have a nuclear weapon. That's what it says. It won't have one to buy, to develop.
10: He's also pushing back on reports the deal includes a $300 billion fund for Iran.
14: He wants to make it very clear that no amount of U.S. tax dollars are going to be going to Iran, that fund is actually going to be put together by the Gulf Coast Coalition as long as Iran keeps their end of the bargain.
10: Fox's Aisha Hosni in Geneva. 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
18: 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I'm Leslie Rainey, Regent of Oneida Chapter Daughters of the American Revolution.
19: And I'm Alexis Albright, historian for Oneida County and the Village of Oriskany.
18: Thomas Lynch, Jr., signer of the Declaration of Independence, representing South Carolina in the Second Continental Congress. He was born on August 5th, 1749, at Hopsawee Plantation near Georgetown, South Carolina. He was the eldest son of Thomas Lynch Sr., a Continental Congress delegate, and Elizabeth Alston. Educated initially at the Indigo Society School of Georgetown, Lynch Jr. was sent to England for advanced studies, attending Eton and Cambridge University, and later training at law at the Middle Temple in London, where he developed a strong foundation in jurisprudence and political philosophy. In 1776, when his father suffered a debilitating stroke and could no longer serve, Thomas Lynch was elected to replace him as a delegate in the Second Continental Congress. Despite being only 27 years old, he actively participated in the debates and signed the Declaration of Independence on August 2, 1776, becoming one of the youngest signers at that age. His signature represented South Carolina's commitment to independence, and he hoped his father might recover in time to sign as well, but this did not occur. Lynch Jr.'s time in Congress was brief due to his declining health from malarial fever. After signing the declaration, he returned to South Carolina with his ailing father, who died en route. Lynch Jr. retired from public life and sought medical respite in Europe. But he and his wife, Elizabeth, were lost at sea in 1779 while traveling to the St. Eustatius West Indies to improve his health, making him the second youngest signer to die. Thomas Lynch's legacy is notable not only for his role in the Declaration of Independence, but also for his rare autograph, which is highly valued by collectors. His contributions reflect the dedication of young leaders in the American Revolution who risked personal health and safety for the cause of independence. He and his wife left no children. Thomas Lynch, Jr., South Carolina.
20: And we want you to love the history where you live.
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2: 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I like soccer best, but it's not the top sport in America. The USA team wins, although there'll be a ticker tape parade in New York City. If they win the World Cup, oh my goodness, it'll be huge. And the World Cup is huge. For those people who didn't think it was going to be big, it is big. Believe me, it is big. And there's just look at New York City today. You cannot get through Midtown because Senegal is going to be playing Brazil. So that's going to be a big game. So we'll see what happens. And then Spain got tied yesterday by a small island. So it's amazing. So the U.S. has never played better. And then Seattle, with a very supportive crowd, they're going to be crazed for America. I know people think, you know, they think purple hair and nose rings in Seattle. When it comes to soccer, not the case. They are passionate for America. They're passionate for their MLS team, too. So before we get to Karl Rove, let's get to the big three.
22: Number three.
23: You watch your neighbors get pushed out, watch politicians blame the vulnerable people here in our community instead of the corporations that are robbing us blind, all while sending our tax dollars to drop bombs on babies.
2: Unbelievable. That's the left-wing philosophy from a congresswoman supported by the socialist mayor Mamdani. That is a Chevalier over in New York City. Socialism rises on the left, and New York City's mayor backs a fellow radical for the Democratic seat in Congress. Again, another radical, Lander, is going to take out Goldman in New York City, backed by AOC and company. Why I think this gives the Dems, makes them more vulnerable than ever for Republicans, but scares me for America.
22: Number two.
13: Look, Russia should make a deal. Russia's lost tremendous amounts of people, and so has Ukraine. I spoke with President Putin on Sunday, and it's sort of the same thing. I mean, they just keep going, fighting, losing soldiers.
2: There you go. The Trump president is 100% right. Trump team at G7. Ukraine becomes the problem that might be solved. I really believe that Russia knows and Vladimir Putin feels that this thing has shifted against him politically as well as physically in the on the battlefield.
22: Number one.
24: That's what I find so disturbing. When I heard it from the Iranians, I dismissed it. I said, that's the same nonsense we're always hearing. Well, but when I hear from administration sources some of the things that you have heard and what's in this deal, that makes no sense whatsoever. It's not defensible.
2: Listen, I 100% agree with General Keane. I am really upset by what I'm hearing about this deal. And Hegseth are not on board with this deal to stop the fighting and have a 60-day negotiation period with Iran. Joining us now is Karl Rove, knows all about the challenges of trying to settle a Middle East war that's politically unpopular. He had to deal with it in Iraq. Let's bring in Karl. Karl, from what you see about this plan, if it is true, we unfreeze $24 billion of assets, $300 billion come from the Gulf states to invest, air quotes, in Iran, no guarantee they're not going to be charging tolls on the strait after 60 days, and they're going to downblend their uranium, not get rid of it. They're going to downblend on their own. I mean, if some of this stuff is true, it is unacceptable, and I don't believe Trump understands that. I don't think he's probably read it if this is true.
25: Yeah. Well, I was worried when the vice president came out and said no American money is going to be given to the Iranians. Well, that's a convenient excuse to say we're going to give them back their own money that has been locked up in sanctions. No, two things. There was a piece in the Free Press that I thought was excellent. Go ahead and release the terms. You've signed the document. They're supposedly agreed to it. You've agreed to it. Release the document. And the second thing is they have the negotiators have put the president at great risk.
2: Absolutely.
25: In the next 60 days, they're supposed to negotiate over the issue of the nuclear material. And that means that in the middle of August, we could be right back where we are today,
2: yep,
25: but closer to an election, with gas prices having come down and then jumping right back up. And we have now put the Iranians in control of the outcome of the 2026 midterm elections by making the president look weak. I mean, I cannot, if

0: if what we've been reading in the newspapers is correct, then this is a real problem.
1: And well, by the way, I'm not, I mean, I have my sources and I work this, but I just looked at Axios where John Radcliffe came out and said that he, Rubio, and Hegseth are not on board with this. They weren't asked to get on board. They didn't negotiate this. And the vice president, who was never on board with this conflict, and everybody knows it, is the one leading this negotiation? Please. So to me, I mean, the thing is, Carl, President Bush leaned on you. And he just can take you at your word to this day. If you say something, it's true. And he's looking at Witkoff, and he's looking at Kushner, his brother, his son-in-law, and he's looking at the vice president. And he puts gives the president a lot of leeway, vice president. And he says, did you do a good deal? Yeah, do I have all this? X, Y, and Z. Good, I'm going to the G7. And he might be saying stuff that makes him look like he's giving bad information and signed off on a deal that is bad in its context. So, I mean, you can't, the president needs to not be let down by the people closest to him.
0: Right. And look, this just smells bad. I mean, look, if this was good, they'd be tossing the language out there immediately after it was signed so we could all see black and white exactly what was there. And to me, and as I said earlier, it was a big warning sign when the vice president went out and said, no American money is going to the Iranians. Well, you know, yes, let's be critical of Obama for sending them pallets of American dollars, but let's not say that just simply because we're giving them back money that was locked up in sanctions for their behavior, that we're somehow, you know, oh, well, this, that really doesn't matter. There was a reason why we sanctioned them, because they were the object, they were the principal threat in the Middle East to the interests of the United States and our allies, and they killed Americans. While we were in Iraq, the more people died, I think, in the final stages of the war from Iranian IEDs than from Iraqi insurgents.
1: So I want you to hear J.D. On this. Cut six.
2: A lot of people are questioning, why not release the memorandum of understanding? You said it will happen this week.
3: Correct. So there are some diplomatic protocols, Sean. There are some sequencing that the Pakistanis have been involved in this. The Qataris have been involved in this. And what the president has said is the agreement will come out on Friday. He may decide to release the agreement sooner than that. But we have this formal ceremony on Friday, and that's when the president right now wants to release the memorandum.
1: All right. We'll see on Friday. I mean, we'll see on Friday. But all this stuff is going to come out before Friday. You know that.
0: Yes. Absolutely. I think it is coming out. That's why we are talking about it, is because it started to leak, because people are trying to say, Mr. President, this is a mistake.
1: So I want to, if we can, just get a couple of lines on Ukraine. Ukraine has taken 180 square miles back in this war. They blew up a bunch of Russian refineries. They've engineered their own long-range rockets. They just won some Patriots in return. But things have certainly shifted in Moscow. They can no longer replace their soldiers like they could. They're chasing down kids, young adults, young men in universities, and begging them to go into the military. So in Russia, they're trying to get them there, but there's over 330,000 casualties that they admit to. Over a million have been lost from the battlefield. What's going to happen in Ukraine?
0: Well, I think, again, it depends on what the president does. Think about this. A Russian Communist Party member of parliament from a poor region in the far east of Russia has now openly criticized the war because it has been felt with particular force on his poor part region of Russia, where men were driven by poverty to sign up for the military and then died. The central banker, think of her as the Kevin Warsh of Russia, has now been not seen in weeks. And she has a major, she was not at the St. Petersburg Economic Conference. And the rumor is because she has said to Putin, I've managed the economy as best I can, and you cannot mobilize. You've got to find a way out of this. Our economy is at the breaking point. And so she, who has been widely respected, a close confidant of Putin, is now missing in action. And then the Russians, who claim to be the protectors of the Orthodox faith, are now deliberately targeting centuries-old monasteries and churches in Kiev in order to denigrate religion inside Ukraine. So, yeah, he's on the ropes. And what I worry about is that the president is going to walk in with the G7 and with all those European countries who are finally muscling up as they should with NATO and muscling up in supporting the Ukrainians. And I think I worry that he's going to undercut them by trying to cut a deal with Putin that gives Putin what he wants. And Zelensky denies Zelensky what he needs and forces the Ukrainians and the Europeans to step back from this conflict.
1: I don't think he would.
0: This will determine the success of the American experiment in Europe. Will we be find strong allies there who stand with us in defense of democracy or not?
1: I don't think that Ukraine would sign off on it. Not in a million years. They've already been told, give up the Donbass and you can get a deal. And without security, and even though Britain and France said, we'll put troops in there, we said we'll be over the top. And then we just stopped talking about it. Here's the president, cut 31, from the G7.
4: Look, Russia should make a deal. Russia's lost tremendous amounts of people, and so has Ukraine. Last month, they lost 35,000 soldiers between the two of them. Think of it. This is on a monthly basis, they average 25,000 people. I spoke with President Putin on Sunday, and it's sort of the same thing. I mean, they just keep going, fighting, losing soldiers.
1: Yeah, I mean, and right now, it depends how much trouble Putin is in. There's got to be something to force him. He stays in a bubble. He keeps himself secured. I see Politburo members speaking up. So I think that we're at a breaking point here. And in the end, this is the big benefit, Carl. No matter what happens tomorrow, Germany got the message. They're building like never before. Japan got the message. They're building up like never before. South Korea got the message. We always know that Poland understood it. The Baltics understand it. Europe is learning that they have to defend themselves. And that could be nothing but a good thing for future generations of America.
0: Absolutely. The Swedes have joined NATO. They're the only country in Europe that is not moving in the right direction on NATO and national defense is Spain. And this, give credit to Donald Trump for helping bring it about. But now is the moment to keep the pressure on the Russians, not the moment to let them get up off the mat.
1: All right, so let's talk about the rise of socialism. We're seeing a socialist likely to win in D.C. We saw a socialist who won in New York City. We saw a socialist won in Chris Rabb over in Philadelphia. We have an El Said, who is one of the leaders to be the Democratic nominee for the Senate in Michigan. And then we see a Plattner, who everyone's focused on what a terrible person he is, and I got it. But the other thing is he's basically called himself a communist, and he's guaranteed to be a socialist. So in the big picture, I think it helps Republicans. I want to hear what Karl Rove says. But in the bigger picture, it hurts the country. I worry about this being the beginning of a shift of a generation.
0: Well, it could be, but this is also an opportunity for us to engage and defeat this notion of socialism in America. I mean, think about the reaction in California and Washington State to the wealth taxes. Oh, we're just going to come in and tax the billionaires. And in neither state are these proposals popular. Why? Because built inside the American spirit is a belief that limited government, free markets, enterprise, dream big, work hard, and you can rise still remains. And we've got to find a way to take on these advocates of collectivism who want to take away private property, who want to take from everybody in order to give to the those that they feel they are speaking on behalf of. This is an opportunity that we cannot avoid. I mean, this is happening, and conservatives and moderates need to join together. I mean, you left out a number of them. I mean, it's amazing. This guy, Gamwa, in New Jersey 13, a guy who was a character witness, a defense witness for the blind sheikh when he was being prosecuted over his involvement in the 1993 attack on the World Trade Center. And he is the Democratic nominee. And then the Democrats had people like this guy,
1: Hassan Piker,
0: who says America deserved 9/11, and says the most extraordinary things on the campaign trail with Democrats like Al Said in Michigan and Plattner in Maine. I mean, it's amazing. So to take it on, make Democrats uncomfortable. Say, do you agree that America deserved it? Do you want to support the Democratic nominee who thinks in Michigan, who thinks that's the right thing to be saying and thinking at this time in our country's existence? I mean, make them pay for it.
1: So I want you to hear Hassan Piker. He is feeling, he's high on the hog. And by the way, he was just in Cuba, cut 43.
5: Although Zohran was the first in New York City, by the end of these midterms, Zohran will seem unremarkable. Because by then, we will have elected so many brilliant fighters into legislative offices throughout the New York City and the state.
1: So, you know, people say, you know, when Rush Limbaugh was the hottest thing in radio and as a personality, you know, is because he was a conservative. He had a conservative line of thought. He wasn't anti-American. You know, he wasn't anti-Republican. He was just a conservative thought leader. If that's a Democratic thought leader, I'm concerned. Final thought?
0: Yeah, well, he's succeeding in part because he's taken on the Democratic establishment, which is gutless. You know, we had in 1991 a guy stand up and say, I'm going to give you the sis for soldier moments. What these lunatics are saying is not what the Democrats ought to stand for. Who's that person standing up now and saying, really? You want to have out in front advocating for our candidates around the country somebody who said America deserved 9/11 and who mocks the mocks a military hero for having lost an eye in combat? You know, where are the Democrats criticizing Piker? There are not too many of them. Why? Because the establishment of the Democratic Party is afraid of the far left of their party. But the only way that they're going to be able to overcome them is to confront them.
1: I hear you. Karl Rove, always great. Thanks so much.
0: You bet. Thanks for having me.
1: You got it, sir. When we come back, we'll have more. And don't move. You listen to the Brian Kilmeade Show. We're also following all the developments on the G7. And we're trying to find out how that relates to what's happening here at home as we try to get the text of the MOU between the U.S. and Iran. Don't move.
6: 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It's Brian Kilmeade. WIBX.
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1: All right, so we were just talking about socialists in this country, and then there's got the behavior problem in this country. You know, these people are extreme. They're anti-Israel. They're anti-APAC. And if you saw some of the threats that came out, the FBI unwound a 12-person threat that was going to send, their goal was to send attack drones into the UFC fight at the White House and at the Ellipse, force everyone out, and then gun down people as they ran from the drones. And if you hear some of the rhetoric and the verbiage, it sounds like Luigi Mangione. It sounds like a lot of people on the left with Senator Bernie Sanders. Hate oligarchs, hate billionaires, hate the elite. They have too much money. They consolidate too much power. So that's what I worry about. We used to have, Bill Clinton, center left, against George H.W. Bush, center right. Those days are gone. And for the Democrats, they got to gut their own party.
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8: News. I'm Gianna DeLosi. The FBI revealing that it foiled an alleged terror plot targeting Sunday's UFC Freedom event at the White House. Officials say nearly 24 plotters were identified with 5 people in custody.
9: Investigators tell Fox the plan was to use drones with explosives to hit buildings near the White House, which would force a mass evacuation and steer crowds toward a pre-staged sniper team. A, quote, second wave was allegedly planning to storm the White House gate.
8: Fox's David Spunt, President Trump rolling into the G7 after striking a framework deal to end the war with Iran.
10: I'll probably have a press conference and read it to you word by word so that the press covers it accurately.
8: Listening to Fox News.
11: All right, still on track here for a beautiful Tuesday forecast. Got a pair this afternoon, pair of sevens, lots of sunshine. Tonight a few clouds and a bit milder, but still comfy. 55. North Country, probably get into the 40s. Pack the rain gear for Wednesday. Scattered showers, maybe an afternoon storm, 78. Thursday, a few showers, thunderstorms, a little more heat, too. Up near 80. From the Weather Channel, I'm meteorologist Ray Stajic, WIBX, 950 AM and 92.3 FM.
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16: Hi, everyone. Welcome back to the Brian Kilmeade Show. I'm so glad you're here 2 days away. And I know I'm getting some emails. Stop talking about the Knicks. All right. I will. I guess it can get annoying if you're not into basketball or you just don't, you know, your team didn't win the finals. So I don't want to annoy people, especially because a lot of my listeners, as much as we have great affiliate in WABC, we have so many listeners and viewers in Texas, they're ticked off. I got it. But I will say, first time in 53 years. It's not like I'm in New England and I'm talking about Tom Brady winning 6 Super Bowls. That would get annoying. But they're probably, here's the thing. If you're upset that I'm talking about the Knicks and you're a Spurs fan, we're a Mavericks fan in Texas. As much as I love what the Knicks did, this is a run. You guys are going to have a dynasty for years. San Antonio knows how to draft. You have the 7'5" center. He's not going anywhere at 23 years old. He's going to be great for the next 15 years. So you'll be back and you win, and it's going to happen over and over again. The rivalry you're going to have with Oklahoma is going to be legendary because hopefully they'll stick around. So for those people that that are upset. After Thursday, I'll stop talking about it. David Goodwin joins us now. Something totally different. Let's talk education. He's got a brand new book out, Forging the American Mind, a year-by-year guide for classical Christian education. His last book he wrote with Pete Hegseth, who went on to become Secretary of War. David, congratulations on the book.
17: Well, thanks a lot, Brian. I appreciate it. It was a few years since we wrote the original, so it's good to get out again.
16: Transforming K-12 Learning Practices for Teaching Virtue and Wisdom. I don't know if a hotter topic consistently in any barbecue, tailgate, small family gathering than education. I really don't, even if your kids aren't in school. It's the talk of how are we raising a bunch of kids that don't love the country? How are we raising a bunch of kids that don't embrace free enterprise? And that's what we're seeing. And you go back to education, fundamental education, can't you?
17: Well, right. I think we've seen, you know, we've had a respite here of a few good years. Certainly after that show that was in Washington Sunday night, we look and we may not realize that education is what feeds from, you know, the very roots of our civilization. It feeds the West and America with our values. And so if we don't invest in a very different form of education now, it'll be hard to keep the republic.
16: So give me an idea what a Christian education would look like.
17: Well, classical Christian education is the form of education that the founding fathers had. So we call it classical Christian because when it was restarted, it had to have a name. Back then, they just called it education. Really, what it is an education that teaches you how to think well, which seems like that's what most education should do. But when you think about it, most education tries to teach you a lot of facts. This is more of a formative type of education that brings students to be able to reason through things. The form was reestablished following an essay by early 20th century author named Dorothy Sayers, who said that children in the media age are given lots of words, but they just really don't know how to assess what the truth is. And so that's what our task is in our form of education, classical Christian education, is to train students in truth.
16: And how many schools are there like this? And would you say separate this from, let's say, a charter school?
17: Well, our schools, there's about 1,200 in the country. We have about 500 in the membership of the association that I run. We do accreditation for these types of schools. So there's a variety of different forms. There are some charter schools that do classical education as well. Obviously, it's not classical Christian education. So it's a growing form. It's been very popular. We're actually struggling to keep up with the growth and train enough teachers.
16: So in other words, you have trouble getting teachers?
17: Well, teachers who are trained in the progressive method, if you remember the book that Pete and I wrote together, we talked about the progressive takeover of education through the institutions like the teachers' colleges. So our schools don't do very well kind of retreading teachers from a progressive background. So we end up training a lot of teachers from the ground up. They're often people who went through college maybe in literature, history, maybe in science. So they're people who, you know, are actually doers that then want to get in the classroom, and we train them how to do it classically.
16: All right. And what do you worry most about our current school system? Especially, I watch New York City. We pay more for our school system in New York City. Anybody that has the wherewithal does not use those schools in New York City. And it's a shame because we're pouring money into it, but we're not getting anything out of it.
17: Right. Actually, it's grown much worse. This is a sort of poorly held secret for parents who are out in the system right now. It got worse after COVID because during COVID, most of the institutional gravity, I guess you could say, that was carrying along literacy and other things kind of fell apart as students realized that education must not be that important because we suspended it for a couple of years. And so what has happened across the country is if you look at the test scores, things have plummeted since then. And so it's necessary now more than ever to get your kids into, I would say, a classical Christian school, but certainly a school in the private sector that is doing true education of some form.
16: What role does religion have in the school? I know my son went to a boys' school on Long Island that it was Christian. I don't want to give the name out, but and they had to go a religion every day. Every semester was a different religious course, and they definitely had different masses they had to go during the day. What are your requirements?
17: Well, our schools are quite different because we don't encapsulate the Christianity into a class or course. We sort of envelop it in all of our it penetrates all of our subjects. And so when we study literature, for example, we're looking for the Christ types in that literature. When we study ancient history, we're looking at a parallel history between, say, the Greeks and the Romans and the Hebrews. And so our form is very integrated because the idea behind classical Christian education is that the entirety of knowledge, everything that we can know, can be united into a single system of knowledge, a single thing. And that's unique to classical education because it's not as fragmented as public schools. When you think about it, Christianity brings together all things into one story of history that where God is working purposefully. That's very different than an evolutionary mindset where history, literature, philosophy, those are all just things that happen to be, as opposed to were structured for a reason. So it's that very sense of purpose that makes classical education different.
16: David Goodwin joins us as he's written The Forging of the American Mind, forward by Pete Hegseth, the year-by-year guide for classical Christian education. How does your school weave in the American story? And why do you think they work well together so well?
17: Well, to make an obvious point, 1776 didn't spring up in 1775. It's the product of thousands of years of Western civilization and Western history. So our students work their way through that. They understand the Roman Republic, the Greek democracy, the Byzantine government, and the many governments that have followed on since then, and how they led through things like the Magna Carta, the development of common, of the common legal system. All of this crescendos into 1776. And so our students grow to understand the big picture, and it makes for a deeper patriot, if you will, someone who understands not just that America's the land of the free, but deeply understand how different that is from all other civilizations.
16: I keep on hearing, you know, we're trying to, Linda McMahon, I've got the chance to talk to her a lot, and she's trying to revamp education by giving more power to the states and getting it out, no longer centrally located. What's your view on that? Because, for example, it's not for everybody, but some of the fundamentals of what you believe in would be great for the whole country. How do you feel about giving up some type of control from Washington? And in turn, you know, you might not be worried about Oklahoma, you know, I might be worried about Texas, but you might be really worried about Chicago and New York City. So how do you feel about giving up central control?
17: Well, I don't think central control is ever going to work, even if we had a perfect school system, because central control takes more control out of the hands of the parents. And when you look, you know, biblically and scripturally from a Christian standpoint, Ephesians 6 says clearly, education is the domain of the parents. If you look at the founding fathers, they didn't even conceive of a public school system. That came much later. They anticipated more of a common school where the community would come together and form up. So I think the national move to dissolve the Department of Education is a good move. I think the department was used for nefarious reasons many times in the past. But I do think that even at the state level, we need to push down more to the local communities, get the government of schools closer to the people, and preferably out of the hands of government altogether, which is what our movement's about. That's why we only work in the private sector.
16: How do you feel the role of AI in education?
17: Oh, That's a good question. Well, one of the interesting things, I've done some research on this. AI, it turns out, is very good at teaching kids stuff. If you look, there's one organization out there that is claiming they can do everything in 2 hours that a public school does in 6 hours by just using AI. And I would believe that to be true, because most progressive schools are trying to teach kids information stuff, right? Things like, what do you know and what can you do? The thing about classical Christian education is that it flips the script on that. It really is less interested in what information you know. It's more interested that you're able to think well. And if you think about it, AIs take over that function. They do the thinking for you when you're learning with them. Even if they're programmed to try and inquire and get you to think, they're still getting you to think after them. There's a scripture verse that says that the student will become like the master. It's in Luke. And if we want our kids to become like little automaton computers, then it's fine to put them into an AI environment. But if the Bible's true and the student will become like the master, we really would want them to be studying under a teacher who's a human, who can teach them virtue, not just stuff.
16: And then I was seeing this interesting study about, and you know, there's some, when there's things like TikTok, which are insidious and were put out by a foreign adversary to manipulate us. I believe that. I don't care who owns it. But number two is, I think the well-meaning people wanted laptops in schools. They thought it would be a great way to consolidate everything, give people, be able to test. You don't have to bring around 20 textbooks wherever you go. And they're finding studies that you need to grab a pen and write things, that using a keyboard does not imprint on the brain. I don't blame anyone for that. I thought that was just a way of keeping the classroom up with the real real life. What do you find out? What do you believe?
17: Boy, that's a great question, Brian. So in the book, this is the book, in it's the third part, we have a whole section, or I have a whole section on teaching penmanship and writing what are called commonplace books. In fact, in the introduction to the book, I use a quote from Reagan's commonplace book, because most of the people that you would admire intellectually kept these things called commonplaces, where they wrote down the most important parts of any book that they would read. They did it longhand. In fact, there are actually errors of script in Reagan's commonplace book, and there's an Easter egg for your audience. One of those errors is actually printed in the lead-in, or in the dedication quote to this book, because we took it straight out of Reagan's commonplace book. And the significance of that is that our students learn to handwrite well. We teach cursive, because there's a lot of script writing in that. And there's a tangibility to it when you're working with an actual journal and writing down and keeping track. My daughter went through a classical Christian school, and she kept commonplace books. There were several of them by the time she got to the 12th grade. She took them with her to college. Her younger brothers weren't happy about that, because they often used it to kind of figure out what was going on. My daughter was a better student. But the funny part is these books go with these kids for life. And I think it's just one of the many features of classical Christian education that stand out when you understand how it works, mm-hmm. which is really what Forging the American Mind was about. Is when we got done with, when Pete and I got done with Battle for the American Mind, Pete went on to write War on Warriors and asked me to go ahead and write the follow-on. So I wrote this follow-on, and the editors said, well, we've created a lot of demand. Why don't you explain how to do it? And that's what this book is it's sort of a year-by-year guide. Pete and I use some military metaphors a lot for obvious reasons. We call it like the Army Field Guide for classical Christian education.
16: Hey, congratulations, David, on the book, Forging the American Mind, a year-by-year guide for classical Christian education, transforming K-12 learning practices for teaching, virtue, and wisdom. David, thank you. Best of luck with the book.
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1: If you have a reliable high-level administration source saying we're not going to get rid of their dust, we're going to downblend it, that leaves them with enrichment.
2: The vice president just contradicted that.
1: And we're not going to take their centrifuges, and they're not going to take centrifuges out, and they're not going to take the cascades out, which means you can have weapons grade. And there's going to be a moratorium in terms of you can't have a nuclear deal for 10, 20 years, similar to the JCPOA.
3: So all I could tell you is what we know. And General Keane is talking about sources within the administration, as I am. And I want this deal to be great. It just does not look great. When you're even though the Arab world's giving them $300 billion, for what? We're unfreezing $24 billion. Yes, it's not ours.

0: It's theirs. But that's what Obama did. Obama wasn't giving our money to Iran. They wanted dollars because the real is useless. It was their frozen funds. So it wasn't coming from taxpayer dollars. Either is this. It's coming from the Gulf states. So they were talking for 17 hours to Qatar. What are they talking about? Some type of fund. What are they doing with the $300 billion? They're not reinvigorating their bridges and their roads and working on their water system. Their capital is without water. They're not working on desalinization plants. It's going to go predominantly through weapons. And surveillance. And guess who's going to help them? China and Russia. And if you release all sanctions, that's where the money's going to go. That's where their mandate is. Hey, by the way, I want to see everybody in person. History of Liberty and Laughs coming up on July 11th at the Pensacola Sanger Theater in Pensacola, Florida. Then we got great dates over in Clearwater. In Westbury, Long.
1: Hey, good morning. You're heading to the airport, right?
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8: A plot to attack the White House thwarted. I'm Dave Anthony, Fox News.
9: Thank God we've got smart and good people protecting us.
8: Vice President Vance was at the UFC Freedom 250 event Sunday night on the White House lawn, which was the target of the disrupted plot. And he tells Fox,
9: I think a lot of my Democratic colleagues in Washington have got to look themselves in the mirror and say, why is so much of this political violence coming from our side of the spectrum?
8: Five people are in custody, 18 others being investigated.
10: Intending to crash explosive-laden drones in the buildings near the White House and then storm the White House gate.
8: Fox's Jared Halpern also reports the FBI found out about that plot last Wednesday.
10: Investigators then uncovered signal chats with discussions of the plans. One suspect is said to have told investigators the goal was to target capitalist elites, billionaires, and politicians receiving donations from the American-Israel Public Affairs Committee.
8: Now to President Trump at the G7 summit in France.
11: They will not develop, purchase, buy, or any other thing. They're not going to acquire a nuclear weapon. If they do, all hell will rain down on them.
8: He is meeting with leaders of Gulf countries who were attacked by Iran, supporting that U.S.-Iran deal. The president also told them,
11: I'm not happy with the way Israel has handled themselves with Lebanon and with Hezbollah.
8: Now, Israeli forces have staged deadly attacks on those militants who've been firing rockets into Israel. Fox's Trey Ingst reports from Tel Aviv.
12: The Iranians are saying that if the Israelis target Lebanon, it would be a violation of the agreement with the United States. A lot of questions about this deal and a broad question. What if? What if the Iranian regime is unwilling to make those concessions on their nuclear program at the negotiating table?
8: The agreement will be signed in Switzerland Friday. The president says when that happens, shipping will flow freely through the Strait of Hormuz. And this morning, oil prices fall. falling again, nearly 5%. At the stock market, the Dow surged again to an all-time high, topping 52,000 for the first time. 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
16: 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I'm Rachel Davis. The Cazenovia Garden Club presents Art in the Garden, a two-day garden tour featuring local gardens and artwork from 10 to 4 this Friday and Saturday. The event showcases six gardens throughout the Cazenovia area with artists and artwork displayed among the featured landscapes. The tour begins at the Lorenzo Historic Site, 17 Rubleton Road, where attendees will receive programs and maps. The Gigs in the Green Summer Concert Series returns this Wednesday, June 17th, with a performance by Ryan Quinn from 6 to 8 outside City Hall. The free, family-friendly series features a variety of live music throughout the summer, including blues, rock, country, and funk, along with local food and beverage vendors. Attendees are encouraged to bring lawn chairs or blankets and enjoy an evening of outdoor music. As farmers market season gets underway across New York, SNAP recipients are being reminded they can use their benefits to purchase fresh fruits, vegetables, and other eligible foods directly from local vendors. Many markets also participate in the Double Up Food Bucks program, which provides a 50% discount on fresh produce, helping shoppers stretch their food budgets further. More than 400 farmers markets across the state accept SNAP benefits while also supporting local farms and small businesses. According to the Farmers Market Federation of New York, nearly half of every dollar spent at a farmer's market stays in the local economy. Most farmer's markets remain open through October, with some continuing into early November. New York State lawmakers have approved a bill aimed at reducing food waste by simplifying expiration date labels on food products. Under the proposal, only two labels would be used by for food safety and best if used by for food quality. The measure would also eliminate sell-by dates from products sold to consumers, since the label is intended for store inventory management, not food safety. Supporters say confusing labels cause families to throw away perfectly good food, costing households an average of about $60 a week and making it harder for food banks to receive donations. The bill now heads to Governor Kathy Hochul for consideration. If signed, the changes would take effect 6 months later. I'm Rachel Davis for WIBX 950 AM and 92.3 FM, celebrating 100 years in Utica, Rome, and the Mohawk Valley.
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14: 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It's Brian Kilmeade.
0: All right. Hi, everybody. It's the Brian Kilmeade Show on a busy Tuesday. Thanks so much for listening. It's, man, this is going to be a busy June leading into July, July 4th. And we'll have a special show there. I know I'm going to be on TV in the morning on Fox and Friends that Saturday, and then going over to join Brett Baer's panel in D.C. a little bit later that day. And, of course, the World Cup is providing a wonderful backdrop. Many people feared that, you know, security reasons in certain countries and immigration. It's been great. I just think it's been fantastic. And if you get the Fox One app, it's really genius. I always liked it because it's the best way for me to get anything on Fox at any point, local, national. But the Fox One app has all the games. And in just case you don't know anything about Senegal, you don't know anything about this year's Brazil team, they have previews nonstop, and you could always catch the game on your phone, so it's pretty cool, or your iPad in my case. Let's bring in a senator that sadly is not going to be there much longer, Senator Steve Daines, who decided not to run for re-election this year, and he of Montana. And, of course, Steve Daines is on the Foreign Relations Committee. He is a busy guy on energy as well as finance. Senator, welcome back.
19: Hey, Brian. Always good to join you.
0: All right. First off, there's so much information out there on the deal, some really disturbing stuff that doesn't look like Radcliffe, Rubio, and Hegseth are read in on. And I'm sure you've seen that Axios story and the $325 billion that could be going, $25 billion, $24 billion unfrozen for Iran and $300 billion from the Arab states. I hate that idea. Do you?
19: Well, Brian, before I got involved in politics, I worked for Procter & Gamble. It was one of the great American companies. I worked there 13 years in management. And one of our principles when we were hiring was your past performance is a good indicator of future results. If I look at the past performance of the current regime in Iran, post-1979, 47 years of history, it doesn't give me much confidence I can trust the Iranians to deliver on an agreement. So I start with that concern. Now, I have not seen the details yet of all the agreement. I'll tell you what I like at the moment. I'm seeing oil prices dropping to the upper 70s. Brian, we haven't seen oil prices. West Texas Intermediate, Brent right now, we're at, you know, 77, 79 bucks. These are the lowest prices we've seen since March. And so getting relief at the gas pump for the American people, surely a high priority. But I know for President Trump, it's going to be restoring peace and stability in the Middle East. I'll wait to see the details, but I just don't trust the current regime. The Iranian people, they're a different story. They would like to see a different regime as well. Let's see what the details are in the deal when it finally emerges.
0: Right. So here's the president, cut to.
20: Does the deal involve any sanctions relief for Iran? When would that go into
11: effect? No, it doesn't. Well, they have to. It's really a behavioral thing. If they do what they're supposed to do, that starts taking effect.
0: Right. But when you say behavior, how much detail do you have in the MOU? And then after Friday gets released, they start talking for 60 straight days. And if Iran does what Iran does, are you concerned, Senator Daines, for your party, even though I know you're outgoing, that'll be right in August?
19: Well, look, you know, I was chairman of the National Republican Senatorial Committee in the 24th cycle, worked very close with President Trump to get the majority back. Brian, there's many ways nothing more important right now than making sure we keep the Senate majority in 26 November, as well as keep the House majority. Without that, President Trump will not be able to deliver anything in his last 2 years. Think about this. If we lose the Senate this fall, if there's a Supreme Court opening, a circuit court judge opening, a federal district judge, all lifetime appointments, we will not be able to move forward with President Trump's nominees. It's pretty chilling when you think about that, not to mention any future ambassadors nominated by the president, cabinet officials, deputy secretaries. You know, people equals policy, and the inability to fill, for example, come back to the Supreme Court, this would be a major crisis for the country. And so this is why the U.S. Senate, as well as the House, matters so much in November. So this is all part of what has to happen to between now and November. You think about, we're, what, 100 days from early voting starting in some places in this country? This election is right around the corner, and this election could have profound consequences, not only for the next 2 years, but these are Senate seats that you hold for 6 years, would affect whoever the next president is going to be starting in 29.
0: Oh, I know. I hear you. And the policies are better. But it's got to get the messaging out there. I guess in the generic ballot from the political people, it looks like Democrats have a 5-point lead. It was much bigger in the midterms in 2018 for president in the Trump's first term. You think 5 is a gap you can close?
19: I do, and I tell you, I'm objective, Brian. I'm an engineer by degree. I'm a numbers guy. Elections are about numbers, but there's time to bring these undecided voters and some of these independents and soft D's and soft R's back home to the right side. This is going to be an election about looking at what used to be versus what is. We've got to remind the voters of what the world was like 2 years ago, what the world was like with a wide open border here, certainly with the Mexico and the United States. We just have to come back and remind them what it was with Biden and Kamala Harris. Imagine if Kamala Harris and Tim Walz were president and vice president right now. That'd scare everybody right back to the Republican side of the ticket. But this will be a very important election, and I'm confident we have time. But what will really help us certainly is get those oil prices down, get that gas price down more than $3, not the $4 range. That'll be an important part of the affordability message here coming into November.
0: I hear you. Right now, they say, according to Politico put out today, 140 days left. The president's got a 39 approval rating. NBC had him at 42. And 49% of voters in a survey said they prefer a Democratic Congress next year, the highest percentage since Trump began his second term. But the gap was much larger before 2018, as I mentioned. So let's talk about the individual seats. Mike Rogers seems to be the best pickup chance over in Michigan, correct?
19: Yeah, he is. He's a candidate that we were fully behind the 24 cycle. Remember, he lost by less than 20,000 votes in 24. And Brian, when you look at what's going on in Michigan, and frankly, nationally, this is a referendum on between common sense and crazy. The best argument we have, Brian, is the Democrats. They are absolutely moving so far to the left. And in most of our races, we've got common sense Republicans as our nominees. And Mike Rogers is an example of that. And in Michigan, for the Democrats, they've got crazy running on their side.
0: Well, you got socialists. You got crazy,
19: remarkable.
0: Of course, Plattner is nuts.
19: But you know, Brian, it's worth remembering. I remind my colleagues this. Back in 2016, the Democrats were just a hair's breadth away from nominating Bernie Sanders instead of Hillary Clinton for their nominee. And that Bernie Sanders is a self-identified socialist. That's where the Democrat Party is, but they've gone a lot further left than where they were back in 16.
0: Senator, I got to bring you to Ukraine. The president's met with Zelensky already today. There's a buzz that Ukraine has really versed things in the battle. They've taken 180 square miles back. They just blew up a refinery deep into Russia, I think around Moscow. They've done this quite often, and they've engineered this themselves. Would you be in support of giving them the Patriots they need or allowing them to have the license to build their own?
19: They need to have the ability to go on offense. And I remember this was a big fight we had with the Biden administration when this war first broke out on Joe Biden's watch. And by the way, Brian, I'm convinced had President Trump been in office during that same period, Russians would not have invaded Ukraine. But here we are. But remember, we were pushing Joe Biden, saying, let the Ukrainians take the offense. If they need long-range missiles, let them have it. Remember, they got scared by Putin's rattling the saber here about nuclear escalation. Baloney. The Ukrainians will not be able to win this war unless they can go on offense. They need the capabilities to do so.
0: So would you be for giving them the licenses to do what, I guess, Iran gave Russia the license to build their own Shahed drones? Can we give them the license to build their own Patriots since we seem to be backed up?
19: I would support giving the Ukrainians the permissions they need to play on offense. There's no way the Ukrainians will win this war by only playing defense. If you look at what happened just last night, the barrage of missiles that Putin launched on Kyiv, including striking that amazing church that is a UNESCO site, that got hit last night. So Putin is not sparing anything. He's going on full offense. The Ukrainians should be allowed to equally go on offense against the Russians.
0: So what you're saying, this is an important contrast, is Putin's aims for a monastery that's 1,000 years old, and you have Zelensky aiming for a refinery just to stop the weapons, the war machine that Russians have. They are aiming for apartment buildings. He's aiming for war sites. There's a huge difference.
19: There really is, Brian. I mean, Putin is an evil thug. We know that. And you've got to allow the Ukrainians, which they will take the high road here in striking strategic assets of the Russians relating to the military complex. While Putin here, as you just articulated, Brian, is hitting civilian targets, innocent men and women dying in Ukraine each night. And just last night, I think there were at least 5 more people killed in Ukraine, innocents there in Kyiv.
0: Senator Steve Daines, thanks so much. Always great to talk to you.
19: Thanks, Brian.
0: You got it. Of Montana, 1-866-408-7669. When we come back, how to live longer. Dr. George Shapiro joins us now. Nothing's hotter in healthcare than longevity. We'll bring you up to date. Don't move.
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0: so busy, he'll make your head spin. 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
1: In healthcare and around the country, around the world, there's nothing hotter than anti-aging. 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People are always saying, you know, what can you tell me about making me healthier? You know, rather than going to the doctor, how do you not go to the doctor and try to beat them to the punch? Joining us now to discuss this and more is Dr. George Shapiro. 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He is the CEO of Zio Technologies and a medical expert. And he joins us now. Dr. Shapiro, welcome back.
2: Thanks, Brian. It's good to be here.
1: Hey, first off, Dr. Shapiro, when you find out, when did you first go from a medical doctor, a cardiologist, working in emergency rooms to somebody who wanted to focus on longevity? What made you shift?
2: So, you know, it's interesting. I'm a cardiologist by training, but I spent my whole career treating disease after it showed up, like after a heart attack, after the diagnosis. What I'm doing right now is the opposite. It's getting upstream of all that. Instead of managing, I'm not managing decline anymore. I'm restoring function. And here's how I think about aging. You have 40 trillion cells in your body, and these cells have to talk to each other constantly. Aging is really an engineering problem. The communication network between those cells breaks down. The tissue stops repairing itself. And the company that I work with, Zio Scientifics, where I'm the chief medical officer, is built around restoring that.
1: And that's what you're focused on. And then what have you found that would help repair those cells? And what are the role of, for example, peptides in all this?
2: Well, I mean, you know, peptides are okay, but I'm more focused in on exosomes. Exosomes are what's inside stem cells that communicate. And this breakdown in communication that happens is what I believe is causing aging. And that's why we're looking at exosomes and looking how we can engineer exosomes. It turns out that we're also in the XPRIZE competition with David Sinclair, who's been getting a lot of attention recently with the work that he's doing with resetting the eye. I'm sure you know about that. It's been out all over the place.
1: The first ever reverse aging drug that's injected into a human. A shot reversing the aging. It used to be sci-fi. Now it's edging closer to reality, they say. So this Boston biotech startup, Life Biosciences, has dosed its first human patient with a cellular reprogramming injection designed to treat serious eye disease by making cells act younger. And in theory, if you can make them act younger and improve eyesight, there's other places that there's cells in the body, you could do the same thing. What can you tell us about it?
2: Well, I could tell you a lot. What basically happens, with David is, I just want to make one distinction. This isn't a systemic life, you know, live forever shot. It's an injection into the eye to treat two serious eye diseases, open angle glaucoma and something called NAION, N-A-I-O-N, which is actually a stroke of the eye, and it can cause sudden blindness. So the technology is really reprogramming epigenetically. And he's using three of four of these famous, what we call Yamanaka factors. And this can basically turn around and fix this software problem, not just a hardware problem. If you think of the cell, it has this young blueprint in it. It just lost access to it. It's actually restoring original settings without wiping out the device. And that's the revolutionary part. I think the reason why they chose the eye is because it's an isolated organ. And if reprogramming goes too far,

0: hormone replacement, but he's got to leave the country to do it. When do you think this will become okay by the FDA?
1: Well, it's okay now in the state of Florida. Florida has a specific law that allows you to do these non-FDA-approved therapies here in the state of Florida for three indications: pain, orthopedic injuries, or wound care. And if you meet those criteria, you're able to get it here in Florida. You don't need to leave the country anymore. Regarding what RFK is, I know he's involved with biologic stem cells, exosomes, peptides. Peptides are excellent too, but you know, you want to take it out of the biohackers' hands and put it in the physician's hands. And that's what makes the stem cell law in Florida so powerful. You must be an MD or a DO in order to provide this. And there's other indications that you need as well, where you get them from, the source of the cells and so on.
0: So, Dr. Shapiro, people listening right now are into preventive health. They probably worked out, just ran on the beach, doing everything possible to make sure they have a quality of life. Where do they go? Like, where do they start? Like, where would be? How do you know you're not going to some witch doctor looking to cash in on you, and you're going to some quality physician like yourself?
1: There's a lot of companies out there doing early diagnostic testing. One of the companies that's out there right now, I'm one of the co-founders, is Fountain Life. And we have centers in Florida, in Naples, Orlando, soon to be Miami, soon to be L.A. We have it in Dallas and Houston. That company is based on early detecting disease with specific diagnostic testing. There's other companies as well that do that as well, but you really want to get a baseline to see where you're at from a health standpoint. What's my baseline right now? What do I have? And then, do I have any problems? You know, you want to have that question answered. And there's specific doctors who are doing this right now. I was involved in sick care medicine my whole career until about 15 years ago when I transitioned to well care and early detecting disease.
0: Dr. George Shapiro, Chief Medical Officer with Zio Scientific, thanks so much. Fascinating topic. I appreciate you sharing with us. Brian Kilmeade Show, back in a moment. 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
5: Fox News, I'm Therese Crowley. President Trump at the G7 summit says we have a good deal with Iran. It'll have no nuclear weapons as oil falls to $77 a barrel and the Dow crossed 52,000 for the first time.
6: We're not paying for anything. We're not doing anything. The markets now are higher than they were when we started. Remember that.
5: Vice President Vance will sign the deal at Swiss Lake Lucerne Friday and tells Fox how the FBI foiled an elaborate plot with exploding drones and snipers against the UFC Freedom 250 White House event.
7: This is very, very dark stuff. And unfortunately, we're talking about this a little bit off camera, but this is what happens when people turn the rhetoric up so loud that disagreeing with somebody is a cause for violence. That's the place that we've come to, unfortunately.
5: Five in custody. One said the target was capitalist elites and billionaires. America is listening to Fox News.
8: All right, still on track here for a beautiful Tuesday forecast. Got a pair this afternoon, pair of sevens. Lots of sunshine tonight, a few clouds and a bit milder, but still comfy, 55. North Country probably get into the 40s. Pack the rain gear for Wednesday, scattered showers, maybe an afternoon storm, 78. Thursday, a few showers, thunderstorms, a little more heat too, up near 80. For the Weather Channel, I'm meteorologist Ray Stajic, WIBX, 950 AM and 92.3 FM.
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10: So, best-selling author, noted historian, fantastic host, Brad Meltzer joins us now, great friend of the show. He's a historian, best-selling author, I should say. And he's got a new kids book out from the I Am series focusing on Teddy Roosevelt in year 250. But every day is a day to celebrate as we look back at America's history, especially with a guy like Brad. Hey, Brad, does it feel like 250? Are you too young probably to remember 1976? I was in sixth grade. I remember everything from light covers to everything was 1776, 200 years. How does it feel to you so far?
11: I remember it. I was 6 years old at the time. I remember living in Brooklyn and that fireworks at the Statue of Liberty just seemed like nobody had ever done it better. I remember when those new quarters came out and I was like, this is so cool, you know. And so to me, to watch 50 years, from there is bananas to me. And I think, listen, we got to do a good job. If we want to ensure to truly celebrate America 250, you need to take some time and make sure your kids and your grandkids, your nieces and your nephews are learning history. That's like the vital part. You got to make it passed down.
10: I mean, I got that Fox Nation series, What Made America Great. Ken Burns is almost as good as me, and he has that PBS series. And you have Netflix. I think they have 12 separate features of different portions of American history. But I'm seeing this poll right now, and it's not good. An NBC poll found that 33% of respondents say they're extremely proud to be American, while 23% say they are very proud, and only 10% and 10% say they are not proud at all. Those numbers are ridiculously low, don't you think?
11: It is. And listen, it reflects where we are now, Brian. And I think what we're seeing, listen, there's always policy we're going to argue about. But what we're seeing now, it feels like there's an attack on American values. And these are shared beliefs by both sides, right? You can't, and there are things you can't legislate. You can't legislate decency. And you know, you can disagree with someone in politics, but it's a basic lesson. Don't attack them personally. And when someone dies, you don't dance on their grave. You don't you don't cheer when your enemy, you know, something bad happens. Like, those are basic lessons. And, you know, my mother, to me, it feels like an attack on the American dream itself. Those stats you read to me feel like an attack on the American dream. And to me, the American dream is not about money or power. It's that when you see someone being picked on, you use your voice. And my mom, may she rest in peace, always taught me that you make the best of yourself, but not by ripping apart other people or kicking them when they're down. We need to be better than that. And the reason I wrote I Am Teddy Roosevelt as a kid's book is so you can show people what leadership is always not. Leadership's not about being in charge. It's about taking care of those in your charge.
10: Yeah, I know you're referring to Trump and what he said when one of his enemies died. I hear you. But he also is the president's refurbished almost everything in the Capitol, from the war memorials to the reflecting pool to demanding people stop tearing down statues, which you and I talked through that. That was horrific.
11: Yeah, and listen, again, what I don't like, and you're just, you know, no one will, is, and again, I don't mean this about Trump, or I mean this about both sides, truly, is we are a divided nation right now. And the reason why you're seeing that stat about people not being proud is because it's made to feel if you're on the opposite side that you're the enemy. And that's just not how it should be. I mean, there are people that, you know, whether you're a Democrat or Republican, there were people that you know, whether it was Bush or, you know, one or even Bush two, there were Democrats that were like, still liked him. And there were people that, you know, still liked Obama, still voted for Obama, still, you know, obviously, you know, pick your person. But there were people that you didn't agree with them politically, but you didn't have to hate their guts. And we've gotten to a point in America where you're made to feel like if you don't stand with me, you're against me. And that's you're doing it wrong. We're doing it wrong when we do it like that. And I think Teddy Roosevelt, the reason why I really like him as a leader is his dad, when he was younger, his father didn't like bullies. And he taught Teddy that, listen, having money and having power doesn't make you great. What it does is it gives you a responsibility to help other people. And it's helping the environment. It's helping people who can't help themselves. And I love the fact that responsibility is what Teddy Roosevelt stands for. That's why we have the national park system, is because he's like, we have a responsibility to make sure we preserve our environment too. And I think responsibility right now is what we're not teaching our kids. There are especially young men being taught that if the only way to lift yourself up is to put other people down, and that is nonsense to me.
10: Yeah, so I don't really know. What do you mean? I don't know how we're doing that. I mean, in the political process, I think the one thing that people have to just get back to is our history, and it's got to be universal. I mean, I don't know why we have to. It should be the most fundamental thing, is almost arithmetic. At certain grades, you learn history. If you want to focus more on your region as it relates when it's American history, like Virginia and Texas and California, I get that. That's great. You know, you don't have to tell people of Virginia about the Founding Fathers. You don't have to tell people of Boston about the Boston Tea Party, and you utilize that. But don't you think there's got to be some universal understanding to teach American history?
11: Absolutely. Oh my God. Listen, this is I fight for. I mean, I've written 39 kids books like I Am Teddy Roosevelt, because I know one thing: I can't change the minds of adults. But for over a decade now, I've been arming the next generation of kids with lessons of history, great American heroes, perseverance, what this country stands for, the strength we have as a nation when we stand together. And I'll take that fight any day. But we, you know, what we do is we complain about how schools don't teach it. And it's right. Schools need to do better teaching it. But they can't do it if you keep cutting their funding. So you have a choice. You either take the responsibility yourself and say, I'm going to teach my kids real history. And I love the fact that, you know, I go on your show, but I go on CNN. I go on my friend Glenn Beck, and I can go on some liberal station. There are things we still all agree on that we need to teach our kids how to be, how to persevere, how to show some, you know, kindness and compassion to each other. And in Teddy Roosevelt's case, show responsibility to what, you know, our surroundings and where we are. And to me, you have to, if you want history to be better and learn better, you got to pass it down to the next generation. That is our responsibility.
12: It's a great story, and you're told individually
11: too,
12: and our story as a country. So let's talk about Teddy Roosevelt. So I am Teddy Roosevelt. Man, this guy is almost, he lived a life, he didn't even live to 60 years old, and yet he had four lifetimes. So when Teddy Roosevelt, how do you knock it down to kids, and what age bracket would you say this book is good for?
11: Yeah, I mean, listen, we have people who buy this when there's a newborn baby and they build libraries for our heroes. But really, you know, when you, it's basically about for 4-year-olds to 12-year-olds. You know, it's an illustrated kids book series. The cartoons look like Charlie Brown meets Calvin and Hobbes. That's why kids like this series. You can't just give them history because they're just going to be like, that's boring. But when we give them our books, they're like, this is amazing. This looks great. And when, what we do is we teach you the stories when they're kids. So Teddy Roosevelt, as a kid, you know, we always think of him as this big, strong guy. But when he's a kid, he's sick a lot. He has asthma. They don't know how to treat him. He's scared a lot. His mom used to have to read him books at bed so he could fall asleep. And then we show that as he gets older, that's where he finds his strength. Bullies pick on him, and he learns how to box. He's like, I'm going to learn the fight back and stand up for myself when someone starts to walk all over me. And I want that lesson to be learned by my kids, too, just as much as I want them to learn compassion. And what I love about Teddy Roosevelt as a kid, it's his father who puts that in him. His father is the one who teaches him that responsibility is the thing you have to do, is help other people, and you have to be gentle, especially with those who need protection. But the most important lesson of Teddy Roosevelt that his parents give him is a love of the great outdoors. And they teach him to, you know, we always think of Teddy Roosevelt, of course, you know, as the Rough Riders and being out there, but it's what happens is his wife and his mother die on the same day, on Valentine's Day of all days. And Teddy Roosevelt is devastated. He's young at this point. He's just newly married. And he goes out to his ranch in North Dakota. He's not a great rider of horses. He doesn't really know how to even do it back then well, but he's just all alone out there. And then he starts riding 12, 13 hours a day in the snow, and that's where he gets his toughness. It's not born with it. He builds it over time and finds himself in the great outdoors and realizes, we need to protect this. And I love the fact, you know, the new Teddy Roosevelt Presidential Library is opening on July 4th this year in honor of America 250. And kids that go that day will be getting free copies of I Am Teddy Roosevelt, because the museum's like, this is a great way to teach Teddy Roosevelt to the next generation of kids.
12: No question. And here's the thing with Teddy Roosevelt. He also had a complicated parent situation in that he looked up to his dad. But here we are in the Civil War, and his mom's from the South, and his dad's in the North, and his mom has to convince the dad, don't go into the Army, because I don't want you going after my family. You're going to be shooting my family when the North goes against the South. And he pays someone to fight for him. And that's the one thing that Teddy Roosevelt saw in his dad, a regret that he had. And that's why he was so determined to be a soldier, right?
11: Yeah, and listen, he said, you know, his dad dies in Teddy Roosevelt's second year of college. He says it's one of the hardest moments of his life, but he sees how many people gather outside their home to pay their respects. And what he writes about it at the time is, he says, my dad taught me to make the best of myself, to be honest with others, you know, to be charitable to orphans, to immigrants, to anyone who needs help. And he's like, I became determined to live that type of life too. And he sees, as you said so well, his dad wasn't perfect, right? His dad doesn't do everything completely right, but he teaches him that you got to make better of yourself. And that that self-reliance is, you know, to me, one of the great things. And one of the things I was so happy that we got to put in the book, it's my favorite political, you know, if you say to me, what's your favorite political speech of all time? It's Teddy Roosevelt's Man in the Arena speech. And, you know, it's not the critic who counts, not the man who points out how the strong man stumbles. The credit belongs to the man who's actually in the arena. And I read that to my kids, and I read that to my nieces and my nephew. And that's where you see what makes America like no other country on earth. That's the strength that we all need to teach our kids.
12: Right. And, you know, he goes on the Amazon. Some people think he never really fully recovered from that Amazon trip. He always wanted adventure after he decides to not run for another term in the office, something he regrets. And Brad, do you ever think about it? And you know this stuff because Brad Meltzer is an elite historian. Teddy Roosevelt was going to be president again, I bet you. You know, when he came back, he's still in the prime of his life. He made amends with the Republican Party. He was primed to go back in, don't you think?
11: I do think that. The thing that's so amazing, and you said it right at the beginning of this interview, is the guy lived like 3, 4, 5 lifetimes. In fact, I've done books on Dr. King, and I've done George Washington, I've done Abraham Lincoln. Abraham Lincoln's the only other person that I feel is a little bit like that, but we were like, how do we fit all of this into one book? I mean, because yes, you have his environmental stuff, but you have the Rough Rider stuff. You have the Assistant Secretary of the Navy, New York Police Commissioner, Lieutenant Colonel, Governor of New York. Like, each one of those is a lifetime. And that doesn't include the presidency. And then after that, and so, you know, it's one of those lives where you're like, how do you break this down for kids? And I think for me, just to really drill down on your question, what Teddy Roosevelt stands for, it's not about the policy. No kid wants to hear about that. But it's about the character. This guy, and one of my favorite things is he's asked to give a speech on July 4th. And this is what he says on July 4th. This is right at the beginning of his political career. They ask him to speak. And he says, like all Americans, I love big things. Big prairies, big forests, big factories. But we also have a responsibility to protect things that can't take care of themselves. And when he gives the speech, someone in the audience says, this guy could be president one day. And it's that character that, to me, makes him someone who's worth studying and worth teaching to our kids.
12: And, of course, he does. He was vice president, thought it was a dead-end job. They were afraid of how he's reforming things in New York. And then he finds out McKinley gets shot, eventually dies, and he becomes president. And he changes everything, and he takes on big business. At the same time, he's a conservative and a conservationist. And also, I see billions of dollars, bipartisan push to refurbish the national parks this year. And I think they got the right guy in charge in Doug Burgum, because he fully appreciates it. He had everything to do with the construction of that Teddy Roosevelt Museum in North Dakota, Brad. So I think he's the perfect person at Interior, and he was the perfect person as governor of North Dakota.
11: Yeah, we know Ed, who runs the museum, and it's so great. I'm excited to actually go out there, but you said it right. I mean, right, it's Teddy Roosevelt is 5 national parks, 150 national forests, 51 bird preserves, 4 national game preserves, 18 national monuments, and 250 million acres of American public lands. We have the national park system thanks to Teddy Roosevelt, and we forget that he fought for all that. It didn't come easy. Even back then, people were like, why you want to stop up this? And he's like, because you're going to put a factory on it if we don't, and we're not going to be able to see this beautiful land. We're not going to have Yellowstone. We're not going to have Yosemite. He fought to preserve all of them, including here in New York and Niagara Falls. And you forget that, yes, he was with a lot of people fighting for it, but it's that tenacity of Teddy Roosevelt that people were like, this is something worth fighting for. And you know what? That's the lesson, is you got to teach your kids what's worth fighting for and what to do when they're faced with it. And that's why, as a kid's book, I wrote I Am Teddy Roosevelt, is to teach my kids what to fight for.
12: And what other books have you done, real quick, Brad? If people go online and want to buy it, they're going to see some other books out there.
11: Yeah, so you'll see kids' books like, you know, and especially for America 250, I am George Washington, I am Abraham Lincoln. We've done every great American you can think of. And then for adults, of course, we've done the JFK conspiracy and the Nazi conspiracy for those who love history. And the new thriller is The Viper, which you and I spoke about a few months back. So I love the fact that I get to murder people for adults and then write kids' books for Teddy Roosevelt. But that's, you know, I'm a father and I'm also someone who loves history for the adult side. So I love the fact we get to put them both out there.
12: Yeah, and I'll talk to you on One Nation on Sunday that'll air on July 5th. So we'll talk more about your books and your love of history and hopefully get people excited to learn about their past, their country. Brad Meltzer, thanks so much.
11: Thank you, brother.
12: Back in a moment.
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0: his mouth to your ears. It's Brian Kilmeade. 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
1: So you might say, hey, the president's approval is way down low. You expect Democrats to be way up high, especially given him in the record lows because of the Iran war not happening. And then you put in redistricting. Democrats in the National House vote, look at this, needed to control with redistricting. We really think the Democrats need between a 3 and 4 point advantage in the national vote. You average those polls together. We just saw on the last screen, Ipsos, MU Law, and NBC. It's right on the border there. It's right on the border. It is no guarantee. It is far from a guarantee at this point, if you believe these pollsters.
2: And if you get the gas down, and this is what the president's looking at, no doubt about it. You got to see the whole picture. And I'm against what seems to be the MOU. But if you get price of gas down, you get diesel down, food gets delivered at a lesser rate, the truckers have to charge less money, and things ripple down. They get more affordable, understandable. And then you have a president that is leading, cutting regulation, moving things forward, and tackling issues. And a lot of the stuff he does just makes life better for people. Even the tariffs, the goal is not to hurt business, but to make things more affordable and build them here and get more jobs. And the jobs numbers have been through the roof. So if you see those things happening and you know that only 15 seats are really in play in the House, and you see a chance to flip in Michigan, a chance to flip to keep in Maine, of course they want to flip in Maine. It's going to be trouble in North Carolina. Mike Wiley does a great job, but they got a popular governor there. But they got a real shot in New Hampshire of flipping there, too.
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13: Hear for yourself. I'm Chris Foster, Fox News. To skeptics questioning what's going to be in a final Iran peace deal, President Trump says not only will the text be released in a formal setting, he'll probably hold a press conference and read it word by word.
14: President Trump is saying you don't have to take my word for it that it's a good deal. Just look at the Strait of Hormuz.
15: Ships are starting to move now. We're going to have it fully open by Friday. The ships are starting to move nicely. Oil is starting to go, and the prices are coming down rapidly.
14: The president also posted Iran has agreed to never have a nuclear weapon. Well, Vice President Vance has said $300 billion in a reconstruction fund is something that is on the table, but the money would be coming from Gulf partners and not from the U.S.
13: Fox Peter Ducey in Geneva, Switzerland, where the vice president is scheduled to attend an official signing ceremony Friday. Ukraine's President Zelensky joined President Trump and other world leaders at the G7 summit in France for about 75 minutes for talks about the war with Russia. European leaders are encouraging President Trump to increase American support for Ukraine against Russia. He and Zelensky spoke one-on-one for a few minutes after the group session. The FBI says it's disrupted a plan to attack Sunday night's UFC fight at the White House.
16: Officials telling Fox a network of nearly two dozen potential plotters were identified, with at least five people in custody right now. The suspects allegedly traveled to Fredericksburg, Virginia to make final preparations, and the alleged plan included explosive-packed drones hitting buildings near the event, forcing a mass evacuation, and then steering crowds toward a pre-staged sniper team. A second wave was then planned to storm the White House gate.
13: Fox's Todd Pyro, the FBI, says it learned of the plot last Wednesday and worked with law enforcement agencies across several states to stop it. America's listening to Fox News.
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20: 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I'm Rachel Davis. As farmers market season gets underway across New York, SNAP recipients are being reminded they can use their benefits to purchase fresh fruits, vegetables, and other eligible foods directly from local vendors. Many markets also participate in the Double Up Food Bucks program, which provides a 50% discount on fresh produce, helping shoppers stretch their food budgets further. More than 400 farmers markets across the state accept SNAP benefits while also supporting local farms and small businesses. According to the Farmers Market Federation of New York, nearly half of every dollar spent at a farmers market stays in the local economy. Most farmers markets remain open through October, with some continuing into early November. The Gigs in the Green Summer Concert Series returns this Wednesday, June 17th, with a performance by Ryan Quinn from 6 to 8 outside City Hall. The free, family-friendly series features a variety of live music throughout the summer, including blues, rock, country, and funk, along with local food and beverage vendors. Attendees are encouraged to bring lawn chairs or blankets and enjoy an evening of outdoor music. The Casanova Garden Club presents Art in the Garden, a two-day garden tour featuring local gardens and artwork from 10 to 4 this Friday and Saturday. The event showcases six gardens throughout the Casanova area, with artists and artwork displayed among the featured landscapes. The tour begins at the Lorenzo Historic Site, 17 Rumpleton Road, where attendees will receive programs and maps. New York State lawmakers have approved a bill aimed at reducing food waste by simplifying expiration date labels on food products. Under the proposal, only two labels would be used by for food safety and best if used by for food quality. The measure would also eliminate sell-by dates from products sold to consumers, since the label is intended for store inventory management, not food safety. Supporters say confusing labels cause families to throw away perfectly good food, costing households an average of about $60 a week and making it harder for food banks to receive donations. The bill now heads to Governor Kathy Hochul for consideration. If signed, the changes would take effect 6 months later. I'm Rachel Davis for WIBX 950 AM and 92.3 FM, celebrating 100 years in Utica, Rome, and the Mohawk Valley.
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1: Oh, it's a big damn day on the radio. President Trump over at the G7 trying to hammer out this peace deal with Iran. Gavin Newsom running into a little bit of a dust up with the law.
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1: He might be behind bars after a DOJ investigation was announced yesterday. And of course, today, J.D. Vance pimping his book out on The View.
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1: 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And I'm going to show you why in this hour. 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

0: number if you didn't just leap off a bridge over my threat to play a few clips from today's episode of The View.
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0: But maybe you like it. I don't know how you roll. The whole point of America, e pluribus unum, out of many, we are one. This country was not built on everyone agreeing. It was built on tactful disagreement. Remember that old phrase? We can agree to disagree. And you'd just be friends. You just didn't agree on an issue. It doesn't work that way. You know, nowadays, there's no coexistence. You want to cancel them, pressure their sponsors, unfriend them. You're like, who'd you vote for? Trump. Well, your wife's a hoe. Like, I know that escalated quickly. But anyway, yes, a good reminder to check out my wife's OnlyFans. I kid. But the point is, you're all welcome on this show. Whether you're a fan of what I say or you vehemently disagree with it, the point is, you could be a Republican on the show. You could be a Democrat. We say this every day, man. Just don't be a... That is all. Happy Tuesday. The big news as we get underway today, as a lot of people might have heard this morning on the wires, you might have saw the updates, the breaking news, is Fox Across America with Jimmy Fallon just added another brand spanking new affiliate. Well, we're moving on now. Oh, girl. Big shout out to WIBH News Talk 102.5 FM and 1440 AM in Anna, Illinois. And they're listening to us Monday through Friday. It's 11 to 2 in that time zone out there. And this, of course, comes on the heels of KOZI's big welcome yesterday in Chelan, Washington, who are also carrying our show on 1230 a.m. But this big announcement in Anna, Illinois, I can only assume is some type of payback over Chicago losing the Bears. They were like, hey, people are really down in the dumps. Maybe we'll add Jimmy Fallon to pick up their spirits.
2: Well, that's the dumbest thing I've heard of.
0: Yeah, it is. That wouldn't pick up anybody's spirit. This show is ridiculous. But it's empowering. If you're listening for the first time on 102.5 FM, thank you. It is a high honor to be in your lineup. I will tell you the same thing I tell every station that has added this program. We started on about 27 stations. We're now broadcasting on several hundred stations across the country and around the world. And the one thing every one of those stations have in common, aside for their tolerance of mediocre radio, is now, for real, I am one of you. I'm a lot closer to being a listener than I am to being a host. I spent 10 years driving a taxi here in New York City. And when I get on the air every day, I'm just talking to you with the candor of a passenger I will never see again. That's what happens when you're a cab driver. You pick up a lot of people, and 99.9% of them are one and done. You're taking them to the airport to fly home to their home country, or they happen to be a domestic tourist that's just in New York for a day or two. You know, when you talk to people about things going on in the world, the issues, and that's all I'm ever trying to be, is, you know, pretty good companionship and to just level with you. We don't really contrive anger. We're not trying to get you worked up. We're just trying to give you real reasoned analysis and takes. We'll be wrong about plenty, but we will never say anything we don't mean or believe to be true.
2: I admire your honesty.
0: But regardless, you're always welcome to get out. This is like my, like I said, it's like my taxi. We will talk to you like we're never going to see you again. What would you say to someone if you were never going to see him again and there were no consequences, there were no ramifications? Because if you listen to the show for the next 3 hours, you're going to be like, wow, this guy sounds like he has no intention of being employed this time tomorrow. Okay, that's what we do. We pull the goalie every day and lean into the free speech thing.
2: You got some big testicles to pull this off, bro.
0: Okay, well, regardless of what size your testicles happen to be.
1: What the hell did you just say?
0: I said you're all welcome here, regardless of whether we agree or disagree. So a big fat shout out to everybody at WIBH. And of course, everybody from Chelan, Washington, who stuck around after yesterday's broadcast. Today is going to get a little nuts. Wesley Hunt is on. He is a superstar congressman from the great state of Texas. That matters. It's a big damn deal. Okay. We also have one of my all-time favorites, Casey Smith. If you know her from Barstool Sports, Casey is a bit of an icon over there on that platform, and she's going to be reacting to the news at the UFC fight over at the White House on Sunday, was nearly attacked by a multi-state, I guess you'd call it a militia. They were attempting to get drones together and attack the UFC fight from above and try to kill everybody there.
2: What the hell is the world coming to?
0: And it's when you hear stories like that, it's one of the reasons we do a show as ridiculous as we do. We're trying to take the edge off and find the humanity in our political differences, because we have a real problem with coexistence in this country right now. You know, the Democrats spend every day of the last 10 years telling you Trump's Hitler, and then everybody once in a while, somebody tries to kill him. And so they get on TV and go, we have to turn down the rhetoric in this country.
3: Democrats are so full of crap.
0: Always. There's no place for violence in our society. And they say it. This will be the fourth attempted assassination of Donald Trump that comes on the heels of months of incessant claims that Trump is a Nazi white supremacist who's going to use the military to ring up the midterms. And they're erasing black people in their right to vote. And Elon Musk is the devil because he made $1 trillion. It's all about selling you some type of pretend demon that only the Democrats can save you from. That's how this works. When a Republican loses an election, okay, there's a Democrat in office. You'll see ratings go up for conservative talk shows because we're critical of the president. You'll see social media engagement go up for the conservative platforms because they're critical of the president. But by and large, you know what you won't see? You won't see people burning cities down to the ground like we saw in 2020. Okay? You won't see those BLM fiery but mostly peaceful protests that they said on CNN.
4: People aren't buying at CNN, you dumb bastard.
0: So what the Democrats do is they are a physical opposition. If there's a Republican in power, they show up and break stuff and light it on fire and then point at the TV and go, look how crazy the world is under Trump. We got to get him out of there. So things calm down already. It's just such a mess. Yeah, ever since he got in, we got all these crazy No Kings protests. They're burning down Tesla dealerships. People are trying to shoot up a fight at the White House. Why are they even fighting at the White House? This is crazy. I'm telling you, you got to elect the Democrats to calm things down.
3: Don't pee on my leg and tell me it's raining.
0: They'll tell you it's climate change. But the point is, they are very much in a lot of ways arsonists who want credit for putting out their own fire. Okay, you will hear Democrats today when the formal charges are announced against this multi-state attack ring that was looking to kill everybody at the UFC event. You'll hear there's no place for violence in our politics. And that'll make its way through the news cycle. It'll get a rinse and a wash. And this time, I don't know, probably Thursday, they'll be back to calling Trump Hitler and saying The View shouldn't have had J.D. Vance on today because they're giving a platform to a white supremacist who doesn't like women and minorities. And it's all garbage. You know, but the reality is the vibe out in those streets is toxic right now. Like, it is bad. Even Sonny Hostin, who, I'll give her credit, I'm going to play you some J.D. Vance clips today, but she was another one telling you that what the Republicans are actually engaging in is a call for the old days of slavery. And that she's saying that with a straight face, for real.
5: Some of these women, they're so stupid.
0: They're smart enough to know the difference, but the agitation is politically viable. If you say someone's Hitler, people that are dumb enough to believe that, whose emotions are their facts, they go, well, I'm with you guys then. I'm not going to support Hitler on the other side. It's the reason the Democrats trot out the slavery claim all the time. Do you know my son Lincoln is named after Abraham Lincoln? Do you know who the first Republican president was? Nominee? Abraham Lincoln. Do you know why the Republican Party was founded? It was founded to stop slavery.
6: Oh, wow.
0: Look it up. Okay, Abe Lincoln was the first Republican presidential nominee, and the Republicans wanted to oppose slavery. The Whig Party at the time, not a big fan. The Democratic Party, absolutely not. And if you don't believe me, look how they acted in the aftermath of the Civil War when the Southern Dixiecrats, as they were known, implemented Jim Crow and fought against things like integrated restaurants and schools. Okay, remember Kamala Harris at the first presidential debate in 2020 literally called out Joe Biden because in the 70s, Joe Biden was one of the people picketing the loudest against integrated schools and black kids going to white schools. Joe Biden led that attack.
7: You have a problem figuring out whether you're for me or Trump and you ain't black.
0: And a lot of Democrats listening to this go like, oh, the Fox News guy's making that up, because I don't care. I'm a grown man who plays video games. I don't care enough to lie to you and make stuff up. That's like a real thing. And it might be shocking to you, because you're not getting news or engaging in the type of crosstalk that could highlight some of the nuances of these issues. But that's the whole point of me getting on the air, is there has to be nuance. Nothing is as simple as this side is all the way right, that side's all the way wrong. We know that. How much time do I spend bashing Republicans right now? Because the Save America Act, something that 80% of the country wants, is no way, shape, or form going to happen. Think about that. You gave the Republicans the Senate, the House, and the presidency, and we're like, we want voter ID. And John Thune was like, no.
8: That's just how white folks will do you.
0: So don't think I'm sitting here to give the Republicans a free pass. But I'm telling you, what the Democrats are doing is really, really dangerous. But it allows people like Gavin Newsom, who we'll get to get on TV and go, oh, this Trump justice system is out of control. I just found out they're investigating me, these Trump people.
9: He is so full of shit, this guy.
0: Because one thing he didn't mention is that the investigations into Newsom, Dana Williamson, his chief of staff, his wife, Jennifer Siebel, they all started under Biden.
10: Bingo.
0: So you can turn on CNN tonight, you turn on MSNBC, and they can be like, Trump's DOJ going after Newsom. Why? Because he's a presidential candidate. And it sounds great. Except the investigation started under Joe Biden. Okay, and I bring all of this stuff up, especially on the stations that are listening for the first time. If you're on IBH, if you're on KOZI, you understand, man, like, I'm new enough to media that I care. Okay, I was driving a taxi less than 10 years ago. I know I have a nationally syndicated talk show. I have my own TV show on the biggest channel in the world, Fox News Saturday Night. Every Saturday night, 10 o'clock on the East Coast, we're doing comedy on the biggest channel in the world. That's amazing. I should be buying speedboats and auditioning my third wife right now. But instead, there's no boat and I'm still stuck on wife one. And I don't consider myself stuck. Jenny's a home run. She's the best. Okay? Honestly, shout out to whoever crippled her self-esteem enough in her teenage years that she'd settle for a slob like me. Whoever that guy was, the real MVP. But the point, I mean, honestly, I was in that, when I was in the Oval Office with the president, that's all he would talk about. He's like, his wife is so beautiful. I got to tell you, like, classically beautiful, just really beautiful. I don't know what the hell she's doing with this guy. And he thought it was funny. And it was funny. Okay, but the point is, I am a guy new enough to these platforms that I am mindful of how they impact you. So I don't get on the air and lie to you to get you mad and get my ratings up. You know, I don't make up accusations against the other side that are based in nothing more than my emotions. But unfortunately, that's like 99% of the ecosystem right now. We just had a bunch of guys in four different states try to blow up the UFC fight on Sunday. It's not even on any of the TV channels that I'm staring at right now in my studio. Right now, we have Fox News on. We have MSNBC on. We have CNN on. We have CNBC on. We have Bloomberg on. Do you know what they all have in common? None of them are even covering this story. Okay.
11: Correct the mundo.
0: But that's not good. It just means we've become so apathetic. And it's just become so normal. Oh, yeah, someone tried to blow up the president today. Yeah, great. But guys, do you understand? And I've tried to point this out every single time someone tried to kill Trump. That if we ever have our president assassinated in the tumultuous time we live in, you're going to be living in a martial law America, you know, for the next month or so. Something you wouldn't wish upon anybody, because it's going to be an every man for himself free for all. Because a very significant percentage of the country believes that the establishment, the deep state, wants this guy dead. Okay? So much so that a sniper was able to get a shot off and hit him in the ear from an unmanned roof that was an amateur squeeze of the trigger away from killing him. I was at the White House Correspondents' Dinner. I was supposed to be hosting 3 hours live from the red carpet.
12: Wrong.
0: Yeah. 18 minutes before those 3 hours started, I was walking through the ballroom to say hello to the president, and everybody hit the deck because someone tried to kill him there too. And the point is, you might hate Donald Trump with all the fiber in your being. Okay, but you probably like being alive. You probably like having a safe family. You probably like a somewhat stable society. All of that stuff goes out the window. If heaven forbid, good God, we had something like this succeed. That's why I'm telling you, in terms of what matters, it's not that they had a UFC fight. It's not that we care what what J.D. Vance says on The View. What matters is the safety and the well-being of this country. And we need to prioritize the right things. And right now, the most rightest thing is that everybody yelling Hitler and Nazi and white supremacists should shut the f*** up.
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0: over in Colorado. Do you remember this? He was talking about how gangs, South American gangs like Tren de Aragua, had taken over buildings in Aurora, Colorado. Like gangs in this country illegally had seized control of people's houses in America. Like that's a real thing, okay?
1: This is total crap.
0: Is it ever? And what did she say to him? She goes, well, it's only a handful of buildings. Wait, what? In what world is any amount of buildings acceptable for a foreign entity to now be controlling it and shaking down American citizens? The correct answer is zero buildings. J.D. Vance very famously said, come on, Margaret. Did you hear yourself? Only a handful of buildings? I mean...
2: Oh, shut up, woman.
0: But he's very good because he shows up to listen. That's why he wound up in the most viral meme in the history of vice presidential debates. It's the one where Tim Walz is looking at the camera sideways because he got caught in a lie. And he looks like someone who just showed up to a living room with a box of candy and some video games, only to have Chris Hansen walk in from Dateline and be like, hey,
3: this could be a problem.
0: Big problem for Tim Walz. But we're not getting into that in the next segment. I want to play you some of these Vance clips of him going on The View. And listen, I apologize in advance. You're going to lose a couple of brain cells, but we're all in this together.
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2: Fox News, I'm Gianna Gelosi. The time and place confirmed for Iran and the U.S. to formally sign a deal to end the fighting.
3: The stunning lakeside resort of Bergenstock, Switzerland, will be the setting for the ceremonial signing of the agreement to end the war with Iran. The Swiss Foreign Ministry has made the announcement. Vice President J.D. Vance is due to ink the deal on behalf of President Trump.
2: Fox's Jonathan Savage, the FBI revealing that they thwarted an alleged plot targeting this past weekend's UFC Freedom 250 event at the White House.
4: Officials telling Fox a network of nearly two dozen potential plotters were identified, and the alleged plan allegedly included explosive-packed drones hitting buildings near the event, forcing a mass evacuation, and then steering crowds, get this, toward a pre-staged sniper team.
2: Fox's Todd Pyro, America's listening to Fox News.
5: All right, still on track here for a beautiful Tuesday forecast. Got a pair this afternoon, pair of sevens, lots of sunshine. Tonight, a few clouds and a bit milder, but still comfy, 55. North Country, probably getting into the 40s. Back to rain gear for Wednesday, scattered showers, maybe an afternoon storm, 78. Thursday, a few showers, thunderstorms, a little more heat too, up near 80. For the Weather Channel, I'm meteorologist Ray Stajic, WIBX, 950 AM and 92.3 FM.
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7: It is Fox Across America with Jimmy Fallon doing the damn thing in New York City. I'm here next 5 weeks. I got to watch Lincoln graduate high school. I got to pull my life together. But I will be on the Rover stand-up comedy back again in July, July 17th. We are in Monterey, California. Go down to the pier, eat some clam chowder. Head over to Carmel by the Sea, hit old Clint Eastwood in the arm at the Hog's Breath Saloon. Nothing nicer in the world than Carmel by the Sea. I'll be down there on the 17th. Then the 18th, we got to shoot back up the PCH and go to Napa. Okay, we're going to be in Napa July 18th. And then, of course, the 25th, we will be in Anaheim at the Grove. So you got a lot of West Coast viewing opportunities to see the Jackson 3. Me, Jenny, and Lincoln will be at all three of those shows. If you want tickets, foxacrossamerica.com. We also added in 2027, this is pretty psychotic, but William has filled up the calendar like that aggressively. It's crazy. And we're going to be in Greensburg, PA. And that is April the 10th. 2027. So if you're listening on WJAS Beaver County Radio, get over now and get your tickets to foxacrossamerica.com. Back here on the radio, which is my actual job. Like enough sandwich board and your little stand-up jokes, Jimmy. But I like touring. I like meeting the people, as I say all the time. I come on the air and I'm very relatable because I'm talking about things you care about. A lot of these big media academics, you know, they just get on the air. They prioritize a lot of things political heads prioritize, but you don't care about. You know, it gets exhausting.
8: Shut up. Will you shut up?
7: I tell you, my real superpower, I'm not self-deprecating, is if I was 20 or 30 IQ points smarter, this show would be unlistenable because I'd have to remind you how smart I was every 10 seconds. Okay? But as it pertains to what I'm trying to do is have a human conversation. I'm not trying to make points Republicans agree with. I'm trying to make points any rational human being can agree with. So let's start here. Okay, Al Sharpton, talking about the UFC fight. He says it was a throwback to slavery. I mean,
9: what an idiot.
7: Okay, there's a big difference between slavery and a UFC fight. The difference is millions of dollars in salary. I don't know what you know about slavery, but didn't pay the best. In fact, it paid nothing. It was not an activity anyone volunteered to go do. A fight on the White House lawn is the height of someone's existence.

0: their athletic career, their relevance in news and the zeitgeist, and they make millions of dollars in the process, I'm going to promise you that if you were to pull every slave who ever existed and every UFC fighter who ever existed, not one person would trade places with the other. Okay, in the UFC sense, every slave would trade places with the UFC fighters every single time. Duh. Okay, but this type of reductive race baiting, it gets clicks on social media, but it's why 12 guys were getting ready to kill everybody at the UFC fight on Sunday. Listen to Al Sharpton, clip 34.
1: Trump and others are trying to bring us back to an America that we struggle to get out of. So there is a connection of why that they're having these fights on the White House lawn, the UFO and all, whatever they call it, UFC. And all that, because they're trying to go back to that when, you know, they'd watch people have these fights for the slave masters and they'd be entertained by that. They're literally going back to that.
0: Oh, God.
2: What you just said is one of the most insanely idiotic things I have ever heard. Everyone in this room is now dumber for having listened to it.
0: First of all, Al Sharpton. So dumb he studied for a COVID test. That Al Sharpton. Okay, the UFC is not a Trump thing. You know when the UFC was started? 1993. Okay, you know who was the president? Bill Clinton. That was back when the president didn't mind if you took a knee.
3: This is not okay.
0: Okay, but that was 1993 under a Democrat. But Al Sharpton's telling you Trump's got a boxing ring at the White House because everybody knows that's likening us to slavery. Except there's one small problem. I have been to two heavyweight championship fights in my life, and you know who was a row away from me at both of those fights? Al Sharpton.
4: Bingo.
0: Al Sharpton's been to a million boxing matches, a million sporting events. No serious person thinks the UFC is hearkening us back to slavery. The card the other night was predominantly white guys, number one. But number two, again and again and again, they got paid for the work. It's so insulting to your intelligence. But if you're one of those idiots whose emotions are their facts, you hear this slave-like event is going down and you go, yeah, we better blow somebody up. Here's Sonny Hostin. Do you know the guy at the end of the show the other night, the guy who won the last fight, yelled out, Michelle Obama is a man. And he was obviously trolling. He went viral in all the wrong ways. It looked crass. It looked uncalled for. Dana White condemned it. Dave Portnoy, to his credit, condemned it. I saw Shane Gillis say it was garbage. There's a difference between a joke in a comedy setting, because I'll tell Michelle Obama's a man jokes all day if they're funny and they're in a comedic context. But if you're standing on the White House lawn where we're supposed to be honoring America, which means every president and first lady who have ever occupied the White House, just some crass Big Mike commentary is, you know, a little much. I understand there's going to be people that defend it because they go, yeah, well, they call Trump Hitler. Yeah, they said names about Melania. That's fine. But that doesn't mean you have to do it too. That's the point. You can be above that. But here is Sonny Hostin telling us the Michelle Obama comment was the slavery. So everything is slavery. Do you understand? Because none of these people are serious. They're just trying to manufacture outrage. Here's Sonny Hostin, clip 33.
5: We won't dignify what was said by repeating it.
6: Yeah.
5: But you should look it up. And I think the reason that it's important is because for a long time, and the roots are in slavery, black women have been slurred and made to feel that they were unattractive, made to feel that they were masculine, made to feel that they were they didn't have the femininity that a white woman would have. And so there's this intersectionality between racism and sexism that was on full display at the White House. The crowd laughed at the statement, and the president of the United States smirked and never addressed what was said. That is beneath the dignity of the office of the president of the United States, and it's beneath the dignity of the American people.
0: Oh, girl, you tell him. Listen, I thought the guy was crass and it didn't need to happen. I mean, Trump's not going to acknowledge it because he doesn't want to give the story any more oxygen. It's one of those things that you're not guilty of doing. And you just want it to go away. You don't want to lend it any more altitude. And that doesn't mean it's the right strategy. He'd have every right to condemn it if he wanted to. But when she tries to characterize Michelle Obama as a slave, Michelle Obama is a former first lady who spent two terms in the Oval Office and now makes over $800,000 a speech. I promise you, there's a lot of women listening right now that would sign up for that level of slavery, that would be okay with being called an occasional crass name, however uncalled for that moment happened to be. But you understand, when you compare modern day things to actual humanitarian scourges that plagued our country, you're denigrating the actual atrocity. It's like when they say Trump is Hitler, Trump is a Jewish daughter. I don't know what you know about Hitler, but he wasn't a big player on the bar mitzvah circuit. Didn't get a lot of awards from the Jewish business community like Trump did. Didn't have a Jewish son-in-law. But the point is, when you say things like Trump is Hitler, it's designed to get people revved up and make them support your cause because you're the good guys. Except the only problem is you're really denigrating the suffering of the people who actually were killed by Nazis, not to mention the heroism of the greatest generation that went over there and confronted the Nazis. There's no one listening that can give me a correlation between Hitler, who wiped out 6 million people, and Trump, who's mowed down about 6 million Big Macs. Okay, Trump isn't killing people. He's not trying to create a master race. He has a very diverse cabinet. He's the first actual president to appoint an openly gay cabinet member. That was in his first term, Richard Grenell. The highest ranking cabinet secretary in the history of this country is a gay man who happens to run our Treasury Department named Scott Bessent. For all of those Democrats telling you Trump is a misogynist, two women in the history of America, 250-year history, two women have led winning presidential campaigns. Do you know who they were? They were Kellyanne Conway in 2016, and they were Susie Wiles in 2024.
4: So I guess we have some issues, huh?
0: No, they just carry on as if none of this stuff happens, that none of this stuff matters. That's the point. Because when you communicate in an ideological echo chamber, everybody there is shaking their head yes at every word that comes out of your mouth. Like Sonny Hostin got applause for saying Michelle Obama's a slave. Wait, what? Come on. Al Sharpton said the UFC is a throwback to slavery, and a panel full of Democrats were like, yeah, you tell them, Reverend Al, knowing they've all been to UFC fights, knowing Reverend Al goes to these fights, but it's slavery. Why? Because that kind of thing gets clicks. But the click of the internet is spawning a click of the gun, a click of the drone, a click on the mouse in a Signal chat group that says, yeah, let's go kill people. Okay, they were just showing the weapons on my TV screen a minute ago during the commercial break. So it was a twofold plot. They were trying to attack the White House UFC fights with drones, get drones into the airspace and start shooting with whatever capacity they had, thus forcing them to evacuate the grounds. And when people evacuated the grounds and were out in the streets, they were then going to shoot at them. Okay, this is the plot. The FBI has stopped. You can go read about it at the New York Post. Fox just covered it again for a few seconds, and then they moved on to Mom Donnie said whatever. But the point is, I don't think anyone understands the gravity of it. Like, we should be covering this pretty friggin' exclusively. Like, I'm dying to give you these clips from J.D. Vance on The View. But I think a larger context is needed for a discussion that would really upend the entirety of our country. Guys, if a president gets killed in the moment of unrest that we're living in right now, again, I cannot reiterate this enough. It is physically the worst thing that could ever happen to this country.
6: So y'all need to hide your kids, hide your wife, and hide your husband because they're raping everybody out here.
0: Have you guys ever, by the way, that Antoine Dobson clip, which was like the most viral clip in the history of the internet, they made like an auto-tune version of him saying that. That clip that we play on the show, people have asked me about that, that's from a live news broadcast. That guy was on live TV and they interviewed him, and he was a pretty flamboyant black man. And he was screaming about this, you know, sex pest in the neighborhood who was plaguing the houses. And the cops came and he's like, so you all need to hide your kids, hide your wife, and hide your husband, you know, because you don't want a sex pest running around. Because then the next thing you know, the Democrats will nominate him for Senate in Maine and defend his Nazi tattoo. What a dumb time to be alive. Don't go anywhere.
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1: Jimmy Fallon doing the damn thing. Got a busy one today. Wesley Hunt is going to be here from the great state of Texas. We love us some Wes Hunt. Casey White's going to be here from Barstool Sports as well. We might even get in some phone calls a little bit later in the show. Right now, I need to hog the mic. It's a nationally syndicated talk show for a reason. I'm better at this than you are, so shut up. I'm kidding. I'm being silly. What are we talking about? What are you doing here, Jimmy? What the hell's happening?
2: Why do you do things like that? You're like a crazy person.
1: Well, listen. If you were to go out and Google crazy person, I don't actually know. Every result would be the chicks on The View. You might get Sunny Host and you might get Whoopi. But there's a lot of Joy Behar insanity just the same. In the next hour, I'm going to play you the full exchange between J.D. Vance and the women on The View. Okay, we're kind of building to this because there's a couple of long exchanges. You can't do them justice in a two-minute radio segment. And I want one of the girls to react to them. In the meantime, there's another woman making headlines. I needed to get to this. So Hillary Clinton, now finally, criticizing Joe Biden for staying in the race too long.
3: Come on, man.
1: Okay, I promise you this. Hillary Clinton, somewhere in the back of her mind, thinks she has a shot to be the Democratic nominee in 2028. I'm not saying they want her to run. I'm not saying people like Gavin Newsom aren't angling, and obviously Kamala wants to get back into the race. Don't forget, Kamala blew $1.5 billion on that last election. Half of it was her bar tab. But the point is, she still thinks she's got some fundraising prowess. She sold a couple of books. And she didn't pull a Jill Biden, so best as we know, and buy her own book. Do you know Jill Biden went out and bulk bought her own book? The New York Times put an asterisk next to it on the New York Times bestseller list to indicate bulk purchases. Like I myself, Jimmy Fallon, I wrote a New York Times bestselling book. No asterisks next to my book. People just went out and bought it. Thank you. Imagine a world where the former First Lady of the United States couldn't gin up enough interest in a book that she had to buy it herself through her handlers.
4: That was embarrassing.
1: And they've done this with other people like Newsom. But the point is, it is now safe to openly criticize the Bidens in any forum without concern or regard for how this might impact future fundraising, their presidential library, or anything else they have going on. Okay, it is open season. Because understand, Hillary Clinton is a, you know, like they say, a company man. She's a company woman. Okay, and that company is the deep state. Okay,
5: I'm Hillary Clinton, and I approve this message.
1: Yeah, man. And if the deep state, if the establishment says, yeah, call Biden a dirtbag, say he's got Alzheimer's. Okay, she'll say it. Here it is, clip 22.
6: He made a terrible mistake. He made a terrible mistake for himself, his legacy, and for the country. He had said that he would not run again. And, you know, counterfactual narratives are always a bit tricky. But I believe if he had kept to that plan and said in, say, the late summer of 23 that he wasn't going to run, that he was going to pass, you know, the torch to the next generation, we would have had a real contest. And very sadly, I believe whoever emerged from that contest, whether it was the vice president or a governor or a senator or anybody else, would have beaten Donald Trump.
1: Wow.
7: What sort of sad, twisted, and tiny leftist echo chamber does that woman belong to?
1: Hillary, no Democrat was beating Trump. Let me explain why. Okay, Trump ran on 80-20 issues. Meaning 80% of the public agreed with his position, 20% agreed with the Democrats. 80% of Americans, if you poll them right now, do not think biological men should compete against women. 80% of Americans, if you poll them right now, don't think biological men belong in a women's locker room. 80% of Americans wanted the border shut. 80% of Americans favored mass deportation. Okay, 80% of Americans wanted a tax cut. Trump ran on issues voters cared about. Okay, Kamala, Hillary before her, Biden in that mix somewhere. They ran on whatever the donors told them to.
8: Okay. We're paying in cash.
1: Big cash. And the point is, the country, after watching the Biden administration spike inflation to a 40-year high, interest rates when Trump left office were around 2.5%. Biden got them all the way up to 9%. 9%!
2: Biden sucks.
1: Okay, doubled your gas prices at the all-time high, higher than they were during this war with Iran. Thankfully, crude oil has fallen now. But the point is, your groceries went up 30%, your interest rates quadrupled, your price of gas doubled, and oh, by the way, they devalued American labor because they let 20 people cross the border illegally and then forced you to pay for their Medicare and their housing and their food.
3: Thanks, big government weenuses!
1: And then they called you a racist if you opposed it and said America was built on immigration. But what they're leaving out is that America was built on legal immigration. People who came here, bought into the system, assimilated, and paid taxes. Give me your tired, your poor, your huddled masses yearning to breathe free. Not the people who chant death to America and demand free stuff. That's who they let in. Nobody was voting for it. All right, folks, Father's Day. I'm a dad, and I can speak on behalf of pretty much every dad listening to the show right now. We really like steak. 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
11: Drones, then guns. I'm Chris Foster of Fox News. The FBI says a plot to attack Sunday's UFC event at the White House involved drones with explosives hitting nearby buildings with a team of snipers in place to fire at the crowd after an evacuation. A second wave would then have stormed a White House gate, officials tell Fox. At least five people are in custody at this point, arrested in California, Ohio, Missouri, and Nebraska.
12: We're 100% confident that we knew locations, level of planning, level of response. The event itself, I am confident in saying, was never at risk due to the great investigative work.
11: That's Secret Service Deputy Director Matthew Quinn. Investigators are said to have identified at least 23 people discussing the plot on the Signal messaging app. President Trump says he may read the text of an Iran peace deal out loud in public once it's been publicly released. Iran's Foreign Minister Abbas Araghchi says it would require Israel to withdraw from Lebanon.
13: Araghchi warns if Israeli troops don't go back home, it would violate Iran's agreement with the United States. Israel's defense minister, though, has said his military intends to stay in Lebanon indefinitely. The full text of the deal has yet to be publicly released. It's due to be officially signed in a ceremony on Friday. Jonathan Savage, Fox News.
11: There are primaries today in Oklahoma and Washington, D.C., and runoff elections in Alabama and Georgia.
14: In the Alabama Senate primary runoff, President Trump has backed Congressman Barry Moore over retired Navy SEAL Jared Hudson. In the Georgia runoff, President Trump's backed Congressman Mike Collins to challenge Senator John Ossoff in November, while outgoing Governor Brian Kemp has backed former University of Tennessee football coach Derek Dooley.
11: Fox's Jessica Rosenthal. There's a special election in California to fill House Democrat Eric Swalwell's seat. He resigned in April. Charges are announced against 15 people accused of impeding federal agents during an immigration enforcement surge in Minnesota, with 13 now in custody, two remaining at large. The U.S. attorney in Minnesota says the operation targeted two Minneapolis-based left-wing activist groups. 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
17: 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I'm Rachel Davis. The Gigs in the Green Summer Concert Series returns this Wednesday, June 17th, with a performance by Ryan Quinn from 6 to 8 outside City Hall. The free, family-friendly series features a variety of live music throughout the summer, including blues, rock, country, and funk, along with local food and beverage vendors. Attendees are encouraged to bring lawn chairs or blankets and enjoy an evening of outdoor music. As farmers market season gets underway across New York, SNAP recipients are being reminded they can use their benefits to purchase fresh fruits, vegetables, and other eligible foods directly from local vendors. Many markets also participate in the Double Up Food Bucks program, which provides a 50% discount on fresh produce, helping shoppers stretch their food budgets further. More than 400 farmers markets across the state accept SNAP benefits while also supporting local farms and small businesses. According to the Farmers Market Federation of New York, nearly half of every dollar spent at a farmer's market stays in the local economy. Most farmers markets remain open through October, with some continuing into early November. The Casanova Garden Club presents Art in the Garden, a two-day garden tour featuring local gardens and artwork from 10 to 4 this Friday and Saturday. The event showcases six gardens throughout the Casanova area, with artists and artwork displayed among the featured landscapes. The tour begins at the Lorenzo Historic Site, 17 Rumbleton Road, where attendees will receive programs and maps. New York State lawmakers have approved a bill aimed at reducing food waste by simplifying expiration date labels on food products. Under the proposal, only two labels would be used by for food safety and best if used by for food quality. The measure would also eliminate sell-by dates from products sold to consumers, since the label is intended for store inventory management, not food safety. Supporters say confusing labels cause families to throw away perfectly good food, costing households an average of about $60 a week and making it harder for food banks to receive donations. The bill now heads to Governor Kathy Hochul for consideration. If signed, the changes would take effect 6 months later. I'm Rachel Davis for WIBX 950 AM and 92.3 FM, celebrating 100 years in Utica, Rome, and the Mohawk Valley.
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1: Back in action, fired up, ready to go. On the high flying, death defying Fox Across America with Jimmy Failla. Wesley Hunt's going to be here, superstar congressman from the great state of Texas. Casey White from Barstool Sports in the house as well. But we got a lot to get to. DOJ launching a probe into the Newsoms. Trump trying to make it work with the Ayatollah right now. He's over at the G7 talking all kinds of smack.
2: He does have to watch his ass.
1: The one thing I don't think folks realize is if this peace deal is not formally finalized on Friday and Iran walks it back, Trump is not afraid to send the varsity offense back out onto the field.
3: President Trump has oranges the size of beach balls.
1: 888-788-9910 is the phone number, no matter what size your oranges or beach balls happen to be. You're all welcome here in the huddle. We have the same rule every day. I say you could be a Republican, you can be a Democrat, just don't be a bang. Okay, if you didn't catch the Gavin Newsom stuff yesterday, really quickly, I just wanted to give you that jump off. So we're all kind of on the same page as we head into this big J.D. Vance appearance on The View. One of the biggest challenges we face right now, okay, is that no one is participating in the same consumption habits. Some of you get your news from one outlet. Some of you get it from some blog. Somebody else gets it from a guy on TikTok. The rest of you check out that girl in the bikini who does the nightly news topless. We know all about that stuff.
4: Hubba, hubba.
1: Okay, the point is, whatever you're into, one of the biggest challenges we have is when people get together and have a civil political debate, there are so many terse disagreements because people have showed up armed with completely different facts on the very same issue. We played polling yesterday on MSNBC that 70% of the country does not trust the media.
4: The media is a bunch of losers.
1: And one of the reasons they don't trust them is not only does the media have a different set of priorities, but they often lie through omission. So yesterday, when Gavin Newsom announced that there was a probe into his family, criminal probe into his family, every single media outlet out there parroted his claim that this happened under Trump.
5: That is a fact check false.
1: Okay, these investigations happened under Joe Biden.
6: He knows what he's talking about.
1: Okay, but you understand when ABC, they were the first ones to tweet it. Newsom reveals Trump-led investigation into his family. That's the headline.
7: Not even close.
1: It ain't a Trump investigation. It was Biden's DOJ. But the point is, when you consume news through those silos, you're ill-informed. Because a lot of news networks are just doing confirmation bias journalism now. Tell our consumer what they want to hear. ABC knows 99% of their consumers are liberal. So yeah, it's a much better story if you say Newsom's targeted by Trump than if you say Newsom is targeted by his fellow Democrat. Okay, the reality of the story really hurts Gavin Newsom in 2028. But there's a lot of people already writing blogs going, well, this is going to help Newsom. He's got the coveted Trump prosecution, except there's only one small problem. Trump isn't the one. And at some point, that will come out far and wide. So the Newsom thing, and there's two clips you need to hear. Okay, yesterday, Newsom says Trump is the devil. He's going after his political enemies. Nobody should do that. You know what Newsom was saying in March? He was saying, whoever the next president is needs to arrest the Trump administration and hold them all accountable.
8: You are so full of shit.
1: Here it is. Here's the first clip. This is March, clip 14.
9: So to be clear, the next president, whether it's President Newsom or someone else you think, needs to elevate the debate, but also ensure accountability, legal accountability for anyone who broke the law.
10: Yeah, it's behest. Yeah, I think you have to knit that back, and you have to do both because you by definition are doing both. It's not weaponizing grievance. It's not pursuing retribution in the spirit that defines Trump and Trumpism. It's not about vengeance in that respect. It's not that. It's simply about accountability.
1: So that's Newsom saying it's not about vengeance. It's about accountability. If you broke the law, you should be held accountable. Well, here he is yesterday saying Donald Trump's coming after him for political. It could not possibly be about anything else. Clip 15.
11: In recent days, federal agents have knocked on the doors of family, friends, and former employees. Not because they found a crime, because they're simply trying to find one. They're demanding records. They're abusing the grand jury process, digging through years and years of random documents. Donald Trump isn't just coming after me because of my mean tweets. He's coming after me because I'm considering running for president, because he hates that I've consistently called him out over and over again for his lies and deceit. Donald Trump is simply the most corrupt president in American history.
1: Oh, poor Gavin Newsom.
2: What an idiot.
1: So if you're arresting Donald Trump, he says it's not about vengeance, it's about accountability. But if the Biden administration investigates Gavin Newsom, he says it's about Donald Trump, and it's about vengeance, and it's about going after my family. Come on, Gavin Newsom. I mean, good gosh, he's such a loser.
7: This is the biggest schmuck I've ever met.
1: But The View is one of those outlets that props up a guy like Gavin Newsom, okay? The View is one of those outlets that has J.D. Vance on in the name of a fair fight. You know, we talk to both sides of the aisle. ABC almost lost their news license because in the last 10 years, they've had on 429 liberals and one Republican. Does that sound balanced?
12: Not even close.
1: And you know who the one Republican was, by the way? It was Liz Cheney. Calling Liz Cheney a Republican, again, is like a chicken that works at Popeyes. They're not there to look out for the chickens. But she was the one, air quote, Republican they had on. Okay, till in recent vintage, they're starting to put on slightly more Republicans and talk over them and stampede them. But the problem is The View isn't good at this, because they haven't been having these open discussions. So a lot of times they show up, they're not armed with the facts. Okay, these are not professionals. Like if you were getting work done at your house by Tom from Gem Chimneys, if you look him up, if you're upstate, you probably know who Tom is from Gem Chimney. Okay, Tom is going to show up to your house and you got the varsity working on your chimney. Okay, because he's armed, he's dangerous, he's ready to do the damn job. The View is not showing up. You know, if knowledge is a fountain, okay, it is a barren, dry desert. Okay, The View is the show that nominated Jill Biden for Surgeon General, despite the fact that she's not an actual doctor. Do you remember?
13: Dr. Jill becomes a Surgeon General. His wife.
14: Yeah,
13: Joe Biden's wife, because she's, you know, he would never do it, but she, yeah, she's a hell of a doctor. She's an amazing doctor.
14: I thought she was a doctor and
15: PhD.
14: Yeah. I don't know.
13: I could be wrong.
14: I think she's a teacher, but.
1: So there you go. Okay. And that is the Women on the View. Dr. Jill.
16: I'm surrounded by idiots.
1: But you understand that stuff goes on unchecked 99% of the time. So they accept it as fact. The audience accepts it as fact. Okay, and The View has been, over the years, one of the most reliable sources of misinformation, because these women are showing up armed with nothing other than self-righteousness. These are not intelligent people. I'm trying to be nice about it. Here's J.D. Vance. They tried early on to call him out on the inflation hoax. Do you remember Trump saying, inflation's a hoax? And what he was trying to tell you is that people are blaming him for inflation, knowing it was much higher because it started under the last administration. Okay, inflation hit a 40-year high under Joe Biden. Under Trump, the highest inflation point we've hit is 5 points lower than it ever was under Biden.
4: Biden is such a disaster.
1: But do you think the View, you know, called that out? Of course not. So here's the exchange, clip 37.
17: So President Trump has called affordability a hoax. He said that, not me. He's pouring money into this ballroom of his and the reflecting pool. Oh, don't forget the Arch de Trumpet, I call it. And a White House cage match. All these things, why is he doing them when everybody knows that Americans are struggling? What is he spending all this money for?
18: Well, I got to defend the president on the hoax point. What the president said is the idea that Republicans caused the affordability problem is a hoax. And I think that's true. If you go back to the Biden administration, Inflation got up to 9% under the Biden administration. Okay. Uh-huh. Right now it's at 3.5%. By the way, too high. We're doing everything that we can to bring it back down to 2.5%, which is where most people would like to see it.
1: But you understand what he's saying there. It's 5.5 points lower than it is under Joe Biden. Did the Democrats ever once in 4 years complain about inflation under Biden?
2: The answer would be no.
1: The answer would be no. They had Kamala Harris on, and she told them that Bidenomics is working. Everything's going great right now. I don't understand the big freaking idea. That was a real thing that went on that friggin' show, man.
12: And we are very proud of Bidenomics. And as today's jobs numbers make clear, Bidenomics is working.
1: Bidenomics is working.
15: Kamala is so stupid.
1: That jobs number she talked about was revised down by over 800,000 jobs. It's the largest jobs revision in the history of the country. The Biden administration was juicing economic data in the run-up to the election to convince people that things were going well. If you remember, Elizabeth Warren was pressuring the Fed for a rate cut before the election to help Biden out. And of course, when Trump wanted to fire Jerome Powell, what was the first thing Elizabeth Warren said? We can't have politicians lecturing the Fed. Their job is to be apolitical. That was Elizabeth Warren. I translated it. Here's the original soundbite from Elizabeth Warren.
19: Hi-ya, hi-ya, hi-ya, hi-ya, hi-ya, hi-ya, hi-ya.
1: Okay, but here is J.D. Vance going at it with The View on the Border. And there's a lot of conjecture and sidesteps about Trump's comments towards migrants and everything in between. Okay, but he's ultimately trying to highlight the truth. The border is an issue because of the previous administration. Barack Obama, whatever you think of the guy, deported more people than any president in history. And the guy he used to do it is the same guy Trump's using, Tom Homan. Tom Homan, who has sat in this studio and said, yeah, that's me. The guy who got a gold medal put around his neck by Obama for deporting 1 million people.
20: Tell him like it is.
1: Okay, Obama didn't become against deportations till it became a political lane. That's how politics work. You know, you support things till it's convenient not to support them, and you completely abandon any and all principle. That's not leading the room. That's reading the room. Do you think the Democrats ever call out Obama for family separation or kids in cages? Of course not. First and foremost, they're not cages. They're holding areas that were built under Obama. To be clear, the New York Times famously got fact-checked by the Associated Press because when Trump was in office the first time around, AOC went down there and stood outside the, quote, cages and cried.
4: AOC is a dope.
1: Okay, but unfortunately, the photos that the New York Times published were from 2014, and they were shot and taken under Barack Obama's presidency.
20: I don't see you doing any better in the booty department.
1: Okay, but did the Democrats complain about kids in cages when there were 50 times as many under Biden as there were under Trump? Of course not. 500,000 kids went missing under Biden. Okay, they don't talk about them to this day, although Tom Homan and DHS still trying to track them down. Never mind that family separation was not about separating families. It was about making sure that unaccompanied minors are traveling with someone who is a legitimate legal authority figure. See, what people know is when they're trying to cross the border and get their asylum case granted, you have a 70% chance of getting across the border if you have a kid with you, because they don't want to make the kid walk all the way back to the other country. So what do drug traffickers do? What do coyotes do? What do human traffickers do? They bring kids to the border and we let them into the country. The reason we started separating them is so we had some time alone with the kid to run records and figure out if that person they were with was a human trafficker, a legit relative or guardian. Okay, and sadly, under the Biden administration, they didn't do the checking and we lost 500,000 kids.
21: Uh-oh, I'm in trouble.
1: But he wasn't in trouble because they didn't call him out on it. Never even mentioned it. 20 million people came in illegally. Okay, but they asked J.D. Vance, the guy who shut the border, I'm going to play you the clip next, and I promise you, I might sell out 50 arenas this year on the road doing comedy. I might have the highest rated Saturday night comedy show in America. Nothing I ever say to you will be as funny as The View trying to make Trump the bad guy on the border. Don't go anywhere.
0: It's the number one show with humans and animals.
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0: now, you're going to lose points on an IQ test if you listen to this clip I'm about to play you from The View. You know how they say you shouldn't eat a poppy seed bagel if you're going to take a drug test because it might trigger a false positive? If you were taking an IQ test, this clip could trigger a false stupid. It's J.D. Vance debating the women on The View over immigration. It's kind of just all over the map, but there's nothing said that is said in an accurate context. I'll break it down for you. It's a minute long. You're never getting this minute back. I'm warning you now. Take it away. Clip 39.
1: I was led to believe by the stories. I read stories that said Donald Trump said that all Mexicans were rapists. He never said that. What he said is that the certain South American countries, Central American countries, were released.

0: border. I mean, good God.
1: Buenos dias.
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0: And the point is, what J.D. Vance is telling you is, regardless of whether you think it was as bad as Cuba or not, I would argue it was a lot worse. 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
1: Fox News, I'm Therese Crowley. President Trump tells the G7 summit in France, we have a good deal with Iran.
2: It's a good document. Here's what it says. Iran will never have a nuclear weapon. That's what it says. It won't have one to buy, to develop. They will not have a nuclear weapon.
1: Fox's Lauren Simonetti.
3: The president is defending the deal. It has been signed electronically. The text has not been released. And the president says a lot of great things are going to happen with the Middle East now.
1: And the president insists the U.S. is paying Iran nothing. Vice President Vance has a Swiss signing ceremony Friday at Lake Luzerne. The price of oil falling another almost $5 to $75 a barrel. The FBI foiled a terror attack on the White House UFC Freedom 250 event featuring exploding drones and snipers. 23 identified, 5 arrested. One said it was to target capitalist elites. 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
4: All right, still on track here for a beautiful Tuesday forecast. Got a pair this afternoon, pair of sevens. Lots of sunshine tonight, a few clouds and a bit milder, but still comfy. 55. North Country probably getting into the 40s. Back to rain gear for Wednesday. Scattered showers, maybe an afternoon storm, 78. Thursday, a few showers, thunderstorms, a little more heat too. Up near 80. From the Weather Channel, I'm meteorologist Ray Stajic, WIBX 950 AM and 92.3 FM.
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7: Couldn't get through the metal detectors. Ma'am, is that a grenade launcher? Yeah. You can't bring that in here.
8: What? Why not?
7: Her Excellency, on loan from Barstool Sports, the inimitable Casey Smith in the house, and the crowd goes wild. Good to see you.
8: I'm happy to be here.
7: It's a big damn deal. This is kind of a weird sleepless in Seattle for us. We met doing Will Cain's TV show months back.
8: Yes, okay. I think March.
7: Was it that far away?
8: I think it was.
7: That's crazy to me to know that I've been on the air that long.
8: Yes.
7: Okay, we're actually technically in the 7th year of the show, I think 3rd year of the TV show. The point is, a lot of people lost money in Vegas.
8: The fact that I'm sitting here, it's the same way. Like, how are you still doing this?
7: I caught my mom betting the under at Caesar's Palace. I'm like, what are you doing?
8: Well, she's sitting next to Brendan Sorsby by chance.
7: Good job.
8: Yeah.
7: Did we believe? Listen, I've been covering this UFC fight from the standpoint of, I don't know if you saw the news today of people trying to blow it up. Which
8: yeah,
7: is crazy.
8: Yeah, insane.
7: I missed it this time. Last time I was at the White House Correspondents' Dinner, getting ready to go live here on the channel for 3 hours. And of course, they had that crazy shooting. So I don't have a FOMO, though. I don't, you know, fear missing that. But the fixed fight thing, really quickly, I don't know that there was any way to ascertain whether or not it was true, but it was certainly juicy.
8: I also don't know what is true and what's not.
7: That's
8: the world I'm stuck in because social media breaks your brain.
7: Yeah, yeah.
8: Was that DM real? Is it fixed? I don't know.
7: Nobody knows. That's the magic.
8: I don't think it was real, but.
7: But the truth is, it's whatever you want it to be now. When I was a little kid, we used to read these like choose your own adventure books where you'd be like a guy like on a mission and be like, turn to page 82. If
8: Goosebumps,
7: you wanna...
8: no?
7: Yeah, stuff like that. And you turn to page 82, you're like, oh, you got to eat by an alligator. Anyway, you're like, whoa.
8: I guess I'm going to go backwards.
7: Yeah, I guess I'm going to turn to page 78 then. I don't know. How does this work? Is there any integrity? But that's what the internet has been a lot of ways.
8: It's an echo chamber. I told Will this recently that I feel like kids, and I say kids, I know you have a teenager, like kids these days. Mm-hmm. I feel so old even saying that. They live in a world where whatever they feel, they've always been able to go online and be told it's okay because everyone else feels that way. Mm-hmm. Where my generation, I'm 37, we have that, but we also had to grow up and like have our own opinions to a certain degree. And if you got made fun of on the playground, you got made fun of, you went home. Now it's like, well, I can go online and feel sad about it.
7: Yeah.
8: So you just believe whatever you want to believe.
7: That's such a good point. And what I think the average person doesn't get, because it's very rarely articulated, is that the phone's job is to hold you hostage so someone can show you advertising.
8: Yes.
7: So it's there to validate your opinion or provoke one.
8: Mm-hmm.
7: Because you'll keep scrolling and commenting, and without even realizing it, you've read 9 ads for the new Chevy Silverado or whatever the heck you're
8: looking at.
7: Which is also the funniest thing about the internet, Casey Smith from Barstool Sports. is there's an ad on every video. You know what I'm saying?
8: Yeah.
7: So it's like, I don't watch like depraved, I don't watch death videos, but like if you clicked on an ISIS beheading video, there's an ad.
8: Yes, they're like, you know what? We're going to give you this Greek yogurt ad before you see this. And listen, as somebody who works, you know, I think one of the most brilliant men in social media, Dave Portnoy, like he found this way to evolve Barstool from newspapers to social media to podcasting to videos. So I love the ads.
7: Yes.
8: Because I get to have a job.
7: Of course.
8: And also, they're everywhere.
7: Yes. Just everywhere you go. It's a great point. Talking to Casey Smith and Barstool Sports, I have this Elon clip I've been playing where he's like, you got to think of the media now, not as a truth maximizing machine, but as a click maximizing machine.
8: Oh, yeah.
7: Because the clicks come with the ads and the views and everything else like that. And so everyone has been on this show rightly fascinated today by the idea. J.D. Vance went on The View. And it's funny, if only because we get very few moments of crosstalk where two people have sat down with their own entirely different version of the world. Mm-hmm. You know what I mean? Mm-hmm. Like if you were to ask most of you know, New Yorkers, they'd say 9/11 was bad. But I think if you asked Mom Donnie, he'd be like, well.
8: Depends. Depends. Which part? Which
7: like,
8: part?
7: He's like, I mean, the traffic was difficult. I'll concede it was hard to get in that day. I'm like, Mom, Dad, what are you doing?
8: But you're, like, so you're a New Yorker. You get this. The amount of people that I heard from Saturday night, Sunday morning, that thought all of Manhattan had been torn down because of the Knicks parade or the Knicks celebration. And I said, listen, I live, you know, decently close to Madison Square Garden. I won't dox myself here. But I'm outside. The sun is shining. The buildings are still standing. My three-year-old's having a grand time at the splash pad. And that's not to say there weren't areas of New York that didn't have absolute mayhem and rioting and all that bad. Mm-hmm. But not all of New York was that way.
7: No, that's the point. The internet has to sell you an Armageddon.
8: Yes.
7: Because no one clicks on, eh.
8: That's a good point.
7: It's all maximum strength Tylenol. There's this old Seinfeld bit where he's like, how do they define the maximum strength? He's like, find out what'll kill me and then back it off like a drop. And that's internet.
8: You know what I to go along with that, you know, I found out with when I was pregnant, uh-huh. which I will never understand how women just do it all the time. Like when I, like I had Rachel Campos-Duffy on the podcast with me. I guest hosted Will's podcast today. I'm like, you did that 9 times. Like that seems crazy. But it's, I remember asking people, so how do you know sushi is bad? Did you let somebody eat enough sushi to where something happened to the baby? Probably not, but they know you could get sick from sushi. Yeah. But you're right, that middle ground, you don't want to be the person that gets tested for that.
7: But
8: like drinking when you're pregnant?
7: Uh-huh.
8: Could I have 2 bottles of wine? Could I have 3 bottles? You don't know. You don't want to be in the middle, so you just say no, don't do it.
7: I don't know. You don't want this kid to be a stick in the mud.
8: Yeah, right. <I'm kidding.
7: laughs> I think as I was listening to you, I think the Duffys conducted the tests. I mean, they have so many kids, they could be on Hoarders. 9 kids.
8: When she says we're doing a family outing, like, that's not just like not 3 people. That's into the teens amount of people.
7: A lot of people don't know this, but that bus that was burning outside the garden, that was the Duffy's. That's the Duffy station wagon.
8: No, I can't fathom. Like I have the one son and my whole life is run by him. I say he's my 3-year-old dictator.
7: Oh, that's hilarious.
8: She has 9. Can you imagine?
7: No, it's a whole nother thing.
8: No,
7: but those are also there. I interviewed them on the red carpet at the White House Correspondents Center. I know Sean a lot. It's funny. He's a transportation secretary. He used to guest host the show. He's a congressman. He worked here at Fox. You know, we all overlap. Yeah. You do Will's show. Everybody does everybody's show. So I was talking about that with them at the press secretary. Like, they are an abnormally horny people because they're married that long to keep banging out kids. I understand. Okay. We're talking to Casey Smith from Barstool Sports.
8: You know why, though, right?
7: World. Give it to me.
8: Because he chops wood.
7: Yeah, I know. That
8: have you heard? Have you heard this whole thing?
7: No, give it to me.
8: So I heard this on Will's show, mm-hmm. and then I talked to Rachel about it because I was very curious. So apparently, if you chop wood, uh-huh. your testosterone levels are actually much higher. And Will tried to argue that it's the same as doing squats. That's wrong. I was watching it from home. Like, come on,
7: Will. Is Will trying to tell people he does legs?
8: Yeah.
7: Will Cain is not a leg guy. I co-sign a lot of Will Cain nonsense around here. We're teammates.
8: Yes.
7: I love him. He's not a leg guy.
8: Well, also to say that chopping wood and doing squats are the same. I mean, listen, I love to do squats. Mm-hmm. I'm not out there chopping wood.
7: No.
8: But I guess it makes your testosterone levels higher. And then also from her side or from the female perspective, it's hot, right?
7: Yeah,
8: so it kind of makes sense. So if he's chopping wood and his testosterone levels are high and she's finding it attractive, it makes sense.
7: There's that. And you know what else it is? If you're married 30 years and your spouse walks in with an ex, you assume the worst.
8: That's a good point. Apparently not Rachel, but most people would. I also just, in this day and age, people that are still just out chopping wood that don't live in a place where you have to chop wood seems foreign to me.
7: Yeah, it's weird. I used to yell at him. I'm like, Sean, we're on 6th Avenue. No, I'm kidding.
8: Like, right?
7: Take
8: you can't,
7: a little
8: you can't take this tree
7: Sean,
8: down here, sir.
7: Sean, we needed that tree for Christmas.
8: This is Central Park, sir. Can we not?
7: That's what happened. Sean Duffy was the guy who burnt down the Fox Christmas tree. He wanted to cut some wood.
8: He wanted to turn his wife on, I guess.
7: To woo the ladies. Give me this. So talk pop culture with me for a second. Yeah. I had to cover this earlier. They're talking about this America 250 fair. I wish for the sake of the country, everyone would just partake and have fun. And the reason I say that is these like celebrations, it's not about whether you like the current person in office. It's about the whole 250.
8: Mm-hmm.
7: And don't you kind of wish, because you were raised in Texas, you were probably in on the joke, because everyone I know in Texas is, that if you live in America, you're doing okay. Yeah. Isn't it kind of embarrassing that we complain as much as we do? Because all these World Cuppers are coming here, going viral for being like, Buc-ee's!
8: I was about to say, do you know Buc-ee's?
7: Of course I know Buc-ee's well, man.
8: I mean, Buc-ee's is one of the most fascinating...
7: By you, I go to the one in Terrell, Texas.
8: Yeah, the one of the most fascinating places on the planet. I was just explaining to one of Will's producers, Dan, he's like, I don't understand. Like, just picture the biggest. Uh-huh. And I said, you could go in and buy a lawnmower and get some homemade fudge, grab an ice cold Coke and get out of here. I find it fascinating that we are now in a world, which social media has done, right, where you can't be in the middle of anything.
7: Yeah.
8: Where for me, I'm not a big UFC person. Uh-huh, I have a lot of friends who are. I understand how big of a deal it is. But I'm watching this on Sunday night and I'm thinking this is quite literally what a Hollywood movie would script. Not even just the fact that, you know, the American won and upset at the end. We're talking about an octagon on the White House lawn. There's a bald eagle flying around. There's all these things. This is a movie that everyone would want to watch.
7: Yes.
8: But somehow if you say that, you're a problem?
7: Yeah, it's weird.
8: Why?
7: I know. Because there's this thing now where they associate patriotism with one political ideology. It's kind of like an exclusive now, which I don't like, by the way. And again, I'm with you on UFC. When I watch UFC, it reminds me of a prison assault. You know what I mean?
8: It's very primal.
7: Anytime I hear two men say the phrase ground and pound, I feel like someone just got incarcerated. It's his first day in the showers, unfortunately.
8: Because
7: I grew up in a boxing house. I like boxing. I can, the sweet science of boxing.
8: I was going to say, and I don't know if you, I don't, and you said that you heard, you didn't listen to the podcast. You just said that to placate me.
7: Yeah, why? What did you say?
8: Well, because I said, I feel like boxing and UFC or MMA is so different. I can't figure out why. I mean, I box as an exercise. Yeah. I don't want it to get ever hit in the face.
7: Uh-huh.
8: But there's something about boxing that seems more glamorous to me. Why is that?
7: Because it's more refined and there's more, you know, it's not that there isn't as much strategy in MMA because you're going to shoot the leg and do all the other stuff in the holds, but it just looks barbaric because it's bare knuckle, you know, and it's barefoot.
8: Yeah, so the kicking is a lot.
7: Again, and especially like if you're from New York, it really like, it looks like a sad fight you might see on the subway. If you weren't associating it with Rikers Island, you'd associate it with two guys fighting on the one train.
8: Yeah, just like a couple homeless guys mad at each other.
7: It's
8: very interesting to me that sometimes when I have watched UFC in the past with bigger fights, like especially like way back when like Conor McGregor wasn't super problematic yet and all, whatever, not to get into that. But I was like, okay, I find myself interested. And then multiple times throughout watching it, like, oh my God, that's violent. That is crazy.
7: Yeah.
8: But I'm still paying attention to it. With boxing, I feel like it's a little bit more refined.
7: Boxing.
8: A little bit prettier.
7: Yeah, that's what I loved about boxing. And, you know, in the golden age of boxing, the heavyweight division was the most prestigious thing in sports.
8: Yeah.
7: So it's like funny when you think about modern activism, like if you're an activist now, like you get a Nike deal. But like Muhammad Ali lost the heavyweight title. He had to give it up. Because he didn't, you know, it was a totally different world. So I agree. We have a very similar perspective. I can't watch women's fighting either. Like, if I just want to watch women get black eyes, I go to Waffle House. And at least throw me a waffle, you know?
8: I do. So when Ronda Rousey was still in UFC, I would try to get into it more. And this is where I'm like, listen, there are plenty of sports. Like, women's soccer, I think, I love watching that. I couldn't get into it either. Like, I'd get up for it, like, okay, it's Ronda Rousey fight. We're all going to go to the bar. And like, I just don't feel the same way.
7: Yeah, same, yeah.
8: And I don't feel like that's a bad thing to say.
7: No, you don't like seeing women get hit. That's why you dumped Chris Brown. You guys were going steady, and it's just, it didn't work out.
8: What a shame that is, because he's so talented. What a good-looking guy. Bad dude, good-looking guy, I guess.
7: Oh, man. The great Casey Smith. We got to do it again.
8: I would love that.
7: Yeah, you see that? No guest ever says. I'm kidding.
8: What? You're going to have to kick me out. The Secret Service is downstairs.
7: She's
8: drag
7: squatting.
8: Me out.
7: We have J.D. Vance's Secret Service in the lobby right now.
8: Literally. I said that earlier. I was like, you guys, if you see me dragged out by the Secret Service, because I just refuse to leave.
7: It's so funny. My buddy Dean is coming by. He's supposed to come by at 3. And he's like, hey, I'm running late. How's 5? I'm like, yeah, maybe not 5. Maybe. You know what I mean? You can't get it the same time as that. You don't want to, you know.
8: Yeah, no, maybe not.
7: You get mauled by a dog.
8: Yeah, no. When I walked up and saw them out there, I was like, the vice president must still be here. I am not an important person.
7: Dude, I walked out of the studio yesterday. Secret Service was here with the dogs, right? And the minute I opened the door, the guy's like, Jimmy Phil, what's up, man? I go, how much funnier is this if your dog starts barking like like I have drugs on me?
8: Yeah.
7: And you go from taking a selfie to taking me into custody.
8: I mean, great for content. Great. I mean, I'm sure your bosses would be thrilled. I know mine would be okay with it.
7: Casey, where did the time go? I'm kidding. We'll do it again.
8: Perfect. Thank you so much.
7: The great Casey Smith, everybody. Back after this.
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0: There it is, Fox Across America with Jimmy Failla. They're playing Maneater by Hole & Oates. I don't think you could sing Maneater. I think you have to say Them Eater, which is a person, a gestating parent eater. That's the New York State legislator voted to ban the word mother and replace it with gestating persons.
1: I'm surrounded by idiots.
0: Could you even imagine such a thing? And I get so mad. It's just like the idea that they're erasing women. You know, and I say this as a married guy. I've got to erase women in my search history every night. I mean, come on.
2: I admire your honesty.
0: I don't know what that was, Jenny. That must have been some type of an advertisement. But yeah, it's just the dumbest time there's ever been to be alive. And in the next hour, Wesley Hunt's coming on. So Wesley Hunt is, of course, a superstar congressman from the great state of Texas. He's a West Point grad. He was an Apache helicopter pilot, fought in the wars on behalf of this country. Everybody in his family served in the armed forces, went to West Point. They are, of course, black men. And they refute the entire narrative coming from the left and the left-wing media that Republicans are trying to erase black representation. No, Democrats flat out refuse to acknowledge that black Republicans exist, that they are a thing. Okay, you hear a lot of them on this show. You'll hear Tim Scott come on, or Byron Donalds comes on. You know, somebody like Wes Hunt will come on. You know, it's funny, when we launched, do you remember when Vernon Jones was first running, or Herschel Walker was first running? So many phenomenal black conservatives that come on the show, and no media outlet picks up the interview ever because they can't acknowledge their existence because it refutes the whole entire narrative.
3: Democrats just call everyone racist so they go along with their stupid ideas.
0: Okay, the Pete Buttigieg clips right now. Pete Buttigieg is polling at 0% with black voters. Zero. Zero. Okay, as poll numbers go, zero, pretty low. Like, it doesn't, not good. Okay, so he's trying to repurpose himself as one of the race pimps. I'm Pete Buttigieg. I'm here to tell you why everyone else is racist. And he's now trying to make the claim that Republicans are erasing black representation. Here it is. I should play this for you before Wes Hunt comes on. Clip 24.
4: Tennessee is one of the most egregious cases of this, right? They say, oh, no, we're not manipulating the map to disempower black people. We're manipulating the map to disempower Democrats who happen to be black people. This is literally the argument they have made in court, right? Because under the Supreme Court, that's fine. And meanwhile, they're wiping out black political representation. So the time has come to make it impossible to manipulate the map for any reason and just have fair maps.
5: Pete Buttigieg is pathetic.
0: Pathetic. Okay, fairer maps means you do not draw maps based on skin color. You do the Martin Luther King. You live in a world where we're judged by the content of our character and not the color of our skin. What he's arguing for is the opposite. And oh, by the way, when you go down there to, say, Memphis, okay, do you know who the Democrat representative is? A white guy. Do you know who the Democrat's running against? A black Republican. And there he is with a straight face telling you the Republicans are erasing black representation when it's the Democrats running a white guy.
3: Democrats are so full of crap.
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10: Turned in by his parents. I'm Chris Foster, Fox News. One of five people in custody accused of planning an attack on Sunday's UFC fight at the White House was a 19-year-old who the criminal complaint says spent $3,000 in graduation gift money to buy guns, ammo, and more for the attack and recruited others on the internet. The FBI is looking for other suspects.
11: Investigators tell Fox the alleged plan was to use drones with explosives to hit buildings near the UFC event, which would have forced a mass evacuation and steered crowds toward a pre-staged sniper team. Sources say a, quote, second wave was allegedly planning to storm the White House gate. The entire plot, though, may have been stopped by a concerned mother in Ohio. Those involved in the alleged plot were arrested in Ohio, Nebraska, Missouri, and California.
10: Fox David Spun. His father tells investigators the Ohio suspect planned to leave and meet up with the online group last weekend before the event. President Trump says he'll release more details about a memorandum of understanding with Iran in a few days and maybe read it out loud.
12: The 60-day memorandum of understanding, President Trump says, boils down to Iran agreeing to never acquire a nuclear weapon. And when the deal is signed this week, he says the full text will be released.
13: Probably have a press conference and read it to you word by word so that the press covers it accurately, because it's a very important document.
12: Speaking to reporters at the G7 in France, the president also says he is open to submitting the agreement to Congress for review. Iran's foreign minister says the MOU would require Israel to withdraw from Lebanon, something Israeli leaders have not agreed to do. At the White House, Jared Halpern, Fox News.
10: Trump administration is doing more to break up the Department of Education, moving oversight of special ed to the Department of Health and Human Services and civil rights enforcement to the Justice Department. The president of the Education Department Workers Union says the move leaves the students and families without the services they need and without protection from discrimination. America's listening to Fox News.
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17: 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I'm Rachel Davis. The Cazenovia Garden Club presents Art in the Garden, a two-day garden tour featuring local gardens and artwork from 10 to 4 this Friday and Saturday. The event showcases six gardens throughout the Cazenovia area with artists and artwork displayed among the featured landscapes. The tour begins at the Lorenzo Historic Site, 17 Rumpleton Road, where attendees will receive programs and maps. The Gigs in the Green Summer Concert Series returns this Wednesday, June 17th, with a performance by Ryan Quinn from 6 to 8 outside City Hall. The free, family-friendly series features a variety of live music throughout the summer, including blues, rock, country, and funk, along with local food and beverage vendors. Attendees are encouraged to bring lawn chairs or blankets and enjoy an evening of outdoor music. As farmers market season gets underway across New York, SNAP recipients are being reminded they can use their benefits to purchase fresh fruits, vegetables, and other eligible foods directly from local vendors. Many markets also participate in the Double Up Food Bucks program, which provides a 50% discount on fresh produce, helping shoppers stretch their food budgets further. More than 400 farmers markets across the state accept SNAP benefits while also supporting local farms and small businesses. According to the Farmers Market Federation of New York, nearly half of every dollar spent at a farmer's market stays in the local economy. Most farmers markets remain open through October, with some continuing into early November. New York State lawmakers have approved a bill aimed at reducing food waste by simplifying expiration date labels on food products. Under the proposal, only two labels would be used by for food safety and best if used by for food quality. The measure would also eliminate sell-by dates from products sold to consumers, since the label is intended for store inventory management, not food safety. Supporters say confusing labels cause families to throw away perfectly good food, costing households an average of about $60 a week and making it harder for food banks to receive donations. The bill now heads to Governor Kathy Hochul for consideration. If signed, the changes would take effect 6 months later. I'm Rachel Davis for WIBX 950 AM and 92.3 FM, celebrating 100 years in Utica, Rome, and the Mohawk Valley.
15: And here's Heather with the weather.
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1: Oh, hot damn, back in action for the third hour of Fox Across America. Your home for top shelf radio in a bottom feeding political world. Everybody's trying to work you up, piss you off, get you mad at the other political party. Not me. I don't have the energy. I don't have the interest. I'm doing a good old-fashioned talk show. I am, of course, a conservative, but it's not a conservative talk show. It is an American talk show.
2: Freedom!
1: And that means you can agree, disagree. None of it matters, okay? Our country was founded on tactful disagreement. We've said this before. There was a time when politicians settled their differences with duels. They would take three steps and shoot each other. And the winner lived, and the loser voted Democrat in California. Hey, they're still not done counting the votes out there in California right now.
2: What in the wide, wide world of sports is going on here?
1: I'm going to play you a funny clip in this hour from Victor Davis Hanson, because there's a lot of chicanery in California today. Obviously, the breaking news that Gavin Newsom is under investigation from the DOJ. And he's going, oh, the Trump Justice Department is targeting me.
3: That is a lie.
1: Okay. Gavin Newsom was actually investigated by the Biden administration. That's a real thing.
4: I'm Kamala Harris, and I approve this message.
1: I don't know what Kamala approves besides day drinking in her pajamas. But the point is, the Biden administration, when you get a little bit further into this, had a history of targeting its enemies. And don't ask, if you don't believe me, ask the Trumps. They raided Mar-a-Lago. We now know Biden knew about it. Okay, they had the DOJ go after Moms for Liberty. They declared parents showing up at school board meetings in Loudoun, Virginia, domestic terrorists. They were pressuring social media companies to kick people off their platforms who didn't agree with their COVID garbage. Okay, that's what they did. They were a very heavy-handed leadership group. There might be a world where they went off to Gavin Newsom because they thought he was going to primary Biden. You know, don't forget, when Biden was overseas, Gavin Newsom famously showed up to the White House, put his sport coat over his shoulder, and walked out the front door all sexy, like, look at me, imagine having a president this hot coming up in 20 years. And everybody was like, yeah, thanks, but no, nobody cares. But the point is, whether they did it intentionally or not, I don't know. But there is a storied history in the Democrat Party of Democrats running into problems with other Democrats. It was actually Barack Obama's Treasury Department that filed over 150 suspicious activity reports about the Bidens. When the Bidens, okay, were getting all that foreign overseas money and they were funneling it through 66 bank accounts and trickling it on down to their grandkids, Barack Obama's Treasury Department was the one that was actually filing those reports.
2: I agree with that.
1: He'd have to, because it factually happened. Okay, and that stuff became a big scandal for Biden when he was ultimately the president of the United States after he took the oath of office.
5: We hold these truths to be self-evident. All men and women created by, go, you know the thing.
1: Every time I play those Biden clips, I laugh a little harder right now because of the Jill Biden story. Jill Biden got caught buying copies of her own book so she could get onto the bestsellers list. And in the process of trying to pimp the book out, she keeps going on TV and saying she never saw a sign that there was anything wrong with Joe Biden.
6: If you like Biden so much, name three of his complete sentences.
1: Oh, I could actually name complete sentences. Unfortunately, they're not accurate sentences. Okay, try this one.
7: Let me start off with two words. Made in America. Made in America.
1: Two words, made in America.
8: Just a bit outside. He tried the corner and missed.
1: That's three words. I'll give you another Biden. I'll give you another Biden complete sentence, though.
9: Look, I wouldn't have picked Vice President Trump to be vice president, but I think she was not qualified to be president.
1: That is a complete sentence. There's only one small problem. He did not have a Vice President Trump.
8: Just a bit outside. He tried the corner and missed.
1: And a lot of this went on at the G7, which is only funny because Trump's at the G7 right now. Here is Biden, if you remember, on the day he gave the speech in 2024 to assure people he was up to the task of running the country for four more years. At that very speech on that very day, here's how he introduced President Zelensky of Ukraine.
7: And now I want to hand it over to the president of Ukraine, who has as much courage as he has determination. Ladies and gentlemen, President Putin.
1: Oh, God.
4: We have a president that is clearly not all there.
1: And the whole world knew it in real time. So when Jill Biden's out there now being like, I never saw a sign of anything. It was crazy when he glitched out of the debate.
3: Get her out. Get her out of here.
1: Because she's such a power-hungry sociopath. Because let me tell you, like the way it works is, okay, if you want to have a grown-up talk, some of you guys are going to grow up a little extra fast right now. A lot of politicians are dirtbags, but they come with an extravagant lifestyle for the woman in their life. Meaning you're going to all of these lobbyist dinners, all of these special interest trips. You're on a yacht. You're flying across the world first class. You know, you're getting hot stock tips. You're making big money. Your husband pulls down $170,000 a year, but the two of you are worth $42 million somehow. Okay, that's a very attractive and comfortable lifestyle that gets a lot of women to look the other way at a lot of indiscretions. So Joe Biden, who had a pretty storied career as a DC skirt chaser, loved to flirt with the women. I have a great story about when he did the Seth Meyers show down in DC. One of the comics that was on the show tells us a great story about him hitting on women at the Seth Meyers show. That's pretty funny. And we may get into it later in the hour, depending on what kind of mood Wesley Hunt's in, if he wants to make national news or not. But the point is, Biden is a notorious skirt chaser. His family was selling an influence peddling scheme. His dirtbag son had an affair with his other son's widow at a time when he got her addicted to crack, knocked up a stripper. The Bidens abandoned the baby and, oh, by the way, got charged in federal court because of the chicanery we were assured did not occur on his laptop. Do you remember that? No, it's not a real laptop. It's Russian disinformation. Yeah, except he got rung up on federal charges and Biden ultimately had to pardon the guy.
10: I don't remember that ever happening.
1: But it did. And the point is, throughout all of that, Jill Biden put up with whatever Joe's ridiculousness happened to be and didn't care if he was doing God knows what, if he was cheating on her, flirting, money laundering, whatever the hell he was doing. She didn't care. Okay, they got a lot of money. She's living a good, comfortable life. He's never around. He's always in D.C., so who the hell knows what she's doing with her free time? I don't know. I'm not telling you I do. But the point is, by the time they made it to the White House, something she thought was her birthright, because he had run for president 4 times, and by the time it actually worked, with the help of COVID and some juiced up mail-in balloting and all the other chicanery that went on in the middle of the 2020 election, okay, she became the first lady and decided she liked it, because I don't doubt she did. Every fashion magazine in the world threw her on the cover, even though every one of her print dresses looked like she shot a couch that was covered in plastic and then wore it to the Vanity Fair shoot. Okay, think about that. Jill Biden's gotten about 15 magazine covers. Melania Trump's got none. Melania Trump's an actual self-made immigrant supermodel millionaire who was a millionaire before she met Donald Trump as an immigrant who speaks 5 languages. If she was a Democrat, she would have her name on a federal building. They'd be putting her face on money right now. But because she's married to a Republican, they pretend it never happened, doesn't exist. They disavow the fact that Melania Trump's out there, knowing full well she speaks 5 languages. Jill Biden speaks 2 languages. She speaks English and she speaks Joe, okay?
7: I'll lead an effective strategy to mobilize true international effort to pressure.
1: Good luck to the sign language interpreter on that one. But the point is, Jill Biden got used to the trappings of the presidency and became a bit of a sociopath when Joe Biden went on stage and glitched out to the point that even George Clooney and Barack Obama were writing op-eds saying it was time for him to step aside. Jill Biden had him on stage after that debate, chanted 4 more years. Then she took him to a Waffle House at 2 in the morning for another photo op. Guys, I love Waffle House. Nobody who cares about you or your health is taking you there at 2 in the morning. That's just a statement of fact. If someone loves you, you ain't in Waffle House at 2 a.m.
6: He's a lousy dad, but he's right.
1: Okay, it's because you're not, you know, it's not necessarily healthy food. It's delicious food. It's American comfort food. I love it. Okay, but if you really like your family, you take them to Roscoe's, like I did with Lincoln. That's so funny. Do you know Lincoln, my son? He'll talk about this next time he was on the show. We went to the Roscoe's in Englewood, right by the LA Forum. He was 10 years old, and somebody called him white bread. And it was his favorite thing in the world. He goes, I was just in the bathroom, and some guy goes, what you doing in here, white bread? If you're a 10-year-old kid, it's so exciting. Just, you know, some dude with like gold teeth or gosh knows what, who we were probably the only white dudes that were showing up to that Roscoe's at the hour of the night that we were. But that's how the failures roll, man. I tell you this all the time. I am the highest functioning level of white trash that has ever existed, ever. And, you know, I'm upfront about that. I'm not fancy. I'm not telling you I'm better than anybody else because I work in mass media. I have a big radio show and a big TV show. I'm just a dirtbag. You know what I'm doing after this? I'm going to eat pork chops with Dean Imperial, my buddy, the writer, the actor. It's great. That's what we're doing. I'm going to go to the Carney Club and smoke a cigar. Okay, that's all I got in this world. But when it comes to political analysis, I'm making human points day in and day out because I am tragically human, which means flawed. Okay, I see the flaw in Jill Biden's production model. She had mass media adulation as long as she was in that seat of power, something that became very intoxicating because she was the bridesmaid for about 50 years in politics before she finally got to be the bride. Do you understand? Like, Jill Biden and Michelle Obama have no relationship, and she was Michelle Obama's on the ticket running mate from 2008 and 2012. But you know, it burnt her balls that Michelle Obama got to be first lady out of nowhere with no background in politics whatsoever. But her, Jill Biden, had spent 40 years going to all the dinners, getting on all the lobbyist trips, the junkets, the stock tips, the Ukrainian money laundering, the Hunter paternity suits, smoking crack with the widow. I mean, bananas. So when she got herself finally to the front of the line, where Michelle Obama once stood, but now she was the one in power, and she could talk down to the Obamas because they were out of power. Look, I'm Jill Biden. I'm in the cat seat, man. Shut up. Okay, there was no way in hell she would have done 4 more years as first lady if Joe was in an urn. Just sat him on that resolute desk. She would have just came in and did the press conferences and chaired the cabinet meetings just like she did. But the fact that America rejected this book, it only sold about 20,000 copies, and the New York Times flagged it for bulk buys, it means the public did not buy what the media was attempting to sell them. You know, everybody in the media now tries to distance themselves from the Biden thing. Jake Tapper wrote that book, Original Sin, about the cover-up of Joe Biden's cognitive decline. But you know who was running the cover-up of Joe Biden's cognitive decline? Jake Tapper. Do you know how many times he defended Biden when we were watching him shake hands with invisible people or tell us cannibals ate his uncle or introduce Zelensky as Putin or introduce his vice president as Trump or tell us two words, made in America? Here was Jake Tapper during all of that.
11: False claims to the Wall Street Journal about President Biden's mental fitness and acuity. He's 81 and his memory, you know, it doesn't seem great. It's not horrible, but I don't understand the outrage. Quote, behind closed doors, Biden shows signs of slipping, unquote. The Wall Street Journal is owned by News Corp, which is run by the Murdochs. Beyond the headline, there is some critical nuance here. The article is mostly based on observations of Republicans, with former Speaker Kevin McCarthy the only one going on the record. They do note in the article that most of the criticism comes from Republicans. Have you heard any concerns from anyone who has met with President Biden about him seeming a little slower?
12: No.
11: The Russians are trying to do to make us and the public not trust our election integrity. Joe Biden has dementia, all this stuff.
1: Oh, Jake Tapper.
13: You ought to be ashamed of yourself.
1: Did you hear him at the end saying it's the Russians trying to convince us he has dementia? No, you know who was trying to convince us Joe Biden had dementia? Joe Biden.
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0: is Fox Across America with Jimmy Failla, Wesley Hunt in the On Deck Circle. I'm going to grown up talk about all things politics today. J.D. 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
1: What an idiot.
0: No, come on. He had a nice time. We're going to play you more of the highlights. Thing about Vance is, and this is pretty unique to the Republican Party, we want to have the conversation. You understand? Like, we want to engage in the idea battle because we're confident in our ideas. We're not relying on deplatforming or censorship or debanking or anything else that stifles debate. We recognize that this country is built on debate and finding compromise. That's why Republicans hate John Thune right now. John Thune is the Senate Majority Leader. 84% of Americans want voter ID. And John Thune's like, I don't have the votes. Nothing I could do. Oh, yeah, there's something you could do. It's called get off your ass and get the votes. That's how politics has always worked. No significant piece of legislation ever passed starts out with the votes. You got to go get them. For as much as we like to, you know, malign Nancy Pelosi on this show, I mean,
2: Nancy Pelosi is a total dingbat.
0: But she was great at whipping up the votes. I don't doubt, you know, she was peddling some of those sexy stock tips. I mean, that portfolio, the Pelosi's are getting it done. But the point is, she would get the votes. She wouldn't start out with the votes. She would finish with the votes. That's how this works. John Thune is banking on the personal, petty nature of politics now, in that everybody just wants to beat the other side so bad, they're willing to accept their side doing absolutely nothing just so we can blame it on the other side. John Thune thinks it's a win by to not get you voter ID because it allows you guys to go, we need voter ID and these friggin' loser Democrats won't get it for us. So then we go on with 4 more years, 8 more years, 12 more years of elections we can't trust instead of actually helping the country, securing the democracy. John Thune, nah, I don't have the votes. Imagine that. Like, it's the craziest thing in the world that we're just accepting defeat in a democracy. That's something 84% of the people want because it means the folks who are in power don't respect the will of the people. They're like, shut up. And that's the biggest problem in politics. Most people want to run on problems. They don't want to solve them. The best example I'll ever give you is Obamacare. Obamacare was a terrible bill. It forced people who didn't

0: politics. If they solve the problem, it goes away. There's nothing to fundraise off of. That's why you can't rely on the government.
1: When you're right, you're right. You're right.
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15: Fox News, I'm John Saucier. A peace deal will soon be signed between the U.S. and Iran to end this conflict in the Middle East. Kentucky Senator Rand Paul tells Fox Business he's glad to hear it.
16: You know, I think the sooner the war's over, the better. The better for the American consumer, the better for the American farmer with fertilizer prices. So I'm in favor of Trump's peace negotiations.
15: President Trump says he hopes this signing happens as soon as Friday.

0: Today, the Justice Department announcing today they're charging 15 people for allegedly impeding immigration agents, part of a so-called Antifa group. U.S. Attorney for the District of Minnesota, Dana Rosen, accused the suspects of blocking immigration activity and following agents during an immigration crackdown in Minnesota this year.
1: Such stalking and other direct actions against law enforcement are criminal, they're un-American, and they'll be met with swift justice.
0: Rosen says more than a dozen of the people charged have already been arrested. 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
2: All right, still on track here for a beautiful Tuesday forecast. Got a pair this afternoon, pair of sevens, lots of sunshine. Tonight, a few clouds and a bit milder, but still comfy, 55. North Country, probably get into the 40s. Pack the rain gear for Wednesday, scattered showers, maybe an afternoon storm, 78. Thursday, a few showers, thunderstorms, a little more heat too, up near 80. For the Weather Channel, I'm meteorologist Ray Stajic, WIBX, 950 AM and 92.3 FM.
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6: Laura Ingraham tonight. People are taking it hard. I will be, in fact, on the show this Thursday night instead. So there you go. The kids are happy. Ingraham is off in some capacity. I saw Jason Chaffetz hosting last night. I believe it's Kaylee McEnany tonight. And then they have Brian Kilmeade, I believe, hosting maybe Wednesday, Thursday. I believe I'm on with Kilmeade Thursday. You'll see me on America's Newsroom and Hannity Friday. And, of course, my TV show, Fox News Saturday Night with Jimmy Failla, this coming Saturday night and every Saturday night. Yeah. I got to remind people, we have some first-time listeners this week. WIBH in Anna, Illinois, they just picked up the show this week. KOZI in Chelan, Washington, just picked up the show this week. This is a big damn deal. That means not only is it their first time hearing me on the radio, which is probably exciting, because if you're listening to this show, it leaves you thinking you too could get a nationally syndicated talk show. It's a very empowering program. You listen to 3 hours of me and you're like, wow, honey, I'm going to have a show any minute now. This guy's out there doing that thing at Fox News. Okay, but the point is, yes, if you are listening to me on the radio on a daily basis, you have an opportunity to watch me on the TV on just about a nightly basis. I'm not always going to be dressed as well as our next guest, who is, I don't even know what's going on. I mean, he's a congressman, but I think he's trying to start a fashion line or something at this point. I'm talking about the lovable, huggable Wesley Hunt. Congressman, you there?
7: I am here, and brother, do not go out and start talking about my future business ventures. We had a pact. You're not supposed to say this stuff on the radio, brother. Yes, I'm trying to start my own line, but don't tell everybody yet, because I want the first movers to know that you're going to have preferential treatment.
6: I love that, and I will tell you.
7: You get free merch, brother. You get free merch.
6: I should be on the inside. I've been pimping out the Wesley Hunt swag for a while.
7: Yes, you have.
6: I am the guy who took the fight to Greg Stube for you. Greg Stube, who's not nobody. He's the only guy to hit a home run in a congressional baseball game. And Byron Donalds, our mutual friend, came on the show and is like, well, Stube is actually the best dressed guy. But I said, I have to deduct points because Stube looks like the dad in a stepdad porn. And so you can't have that. I can't have the best dressed guy look like I'm going to have to delete my search history after he walks down the runway. So I put you in the lead. So you're damn right I should get free swag when this fashion line drops.
7: When did Byron say this? How long ago did Byron say this? I think this was before you saw my entire arsenal.
6: Oh, yeah. This started with, because Byron used to claim that he was the man with the most swag in Congress. And that Stube was technically the best dressed. But this predates you by a few weeks or months in Congress because you showed up and just changed the game.
7: Yeah, I think so. And also, they're Florida buddies, too.
6: Yeah.
7: So they got to try to stick together.
6: It's clicky. It's clicky.
7: He's not nearly as objective as we are, but let's be honest here. I think I got the crown now, brother.
6: No, I put you one in the rankings, the coaches poll, the computer poll. And I think Stube gets sympathy votes because everyone knows his wife pushed him off that ladder.
7: You know, my nickname for Stube is actually Wolverine.
6: Oh,
7: because he healed so quickly, was back to work. When I see him, I was like, dude, what is this? I mean, is there adamantium in your bones? How are you back after your wife pushed you off that ladder?
6: Yo, I love that reference. I love that reference because he really does. Greg Stube looks like Hugh Jackman if he was straight. Good night, everybody.
8: And we're done.
6: And we're done. So give me this, Wes Hunt, superstar congressman from the great state of Texas. I saw another one of your viral clips last week because there was another House hearing where they tried to tell us we're wiping out black representation or whatever the hell that was. Aren't they kind of wiping out black representation by pretending you don't exist? The Democrats?
8: Jasper Crockett was speaking to the niece of the late Dr. Martin Luther King in such a disrespectful way that I could not believe. I mean, people need to understand who they are talking to. So, because of Yvette King, Ms. King, she is a staunch Republican. Mm-hmm. She is a big Trump supporter, but she also understands that we've come a long way in this country, and we are living Dr. Martin Luther King's dream. We are being judged not by the color of our skin, by the content of our character. This country has come a very long way in a very short period of time. And so when I see benevolent liberals try to tell me how oppressed I am because I'm too stupid to figure out how to get an ID, well, sir, I take offense to that. And I think that black people, brown people, white people, Asian people, you name it, all across the board, we should want free and fair elections, and requiring an ID is no form of oppression whatsoever. We are now living in a free country. We have equality in this country. We can do and say whatever we want. Trust me, I heard a lot at that UFC fight on Sunday. People can definitely say what they want, especially on the White House lawn. We live in a free country, and I think we've come a long way, and Democrats constantly want to talk about the ills of the past, and I'm not having it.
6: Amen. We're talking to Wesley Hunt, congressman from Texas's 38th congressional district, self-proclaimed best-dressed man in Congress, free speech advocate.
8: Self-proclaimed. I mean, you kind of proclaimed it as well, sir.
6: I give you props, man. I give you props. I don't mind because, like, you're standing up to all these race pimps. So the fact that you sort of dress like a pimp is acceptable to me.
8: Isn't that really funny?
6: Yeah,
8: the iron, isn't it ironic, don't you think?
6: You know? The man's treating the House of Representatives like it's a street corner. I love it. But it needs to be said. It needs to be said. And it's driving me crazy with the SAVE Act because there's a thing, okay? You haven't been in Washington your whole life. And, you know, you're just, I know you're hip to this, but there's this idea now, especially with the SAVE Act, okay? So Democrats don't want to play ball, and I think we all know why. And they're giving us a lot of patronizing excuses on the why. You know, as you said, black women, minorities, everything like that. But I want to believe there is a way to peel off 4 or 5 and get this done. And I think a lot of times Washington is happy to accept nothing instead, because that nothing is also political currency. You know what I'm saying? And I get frustrated by that.
8: That's correct. And it also feeds the system. It also feeds the swamp. Mm-hmm. Doing nothing, kicking the can down the road. The average age of a person in the United States Senate is probably 113 years old. And so what they do is they sit around. They don't necessarily want to get anything substantively done, mm-hmm. because then they can just kick the can to the next election to continue to get elected, to sit up in D.C. and continue to do nothing. And at the end of the day, we don't need to peel off 4 or 5. We need to nuke the filibuster, yeah. And we have the majority. And we should act like we have the majority. We should act like President Trump was right. That's why he was right. That's uh-huh. why he got elected. Uh-huh. And that's why he continues to be the leader of our party. But when you want to buck that, there's consequences to pay. And I think we are seeing the last of the Bush-era old Republican. Those days are officially over, and we're going to start turning a new leaf and have America First patriots that are willing to do the right thing, like nuking the filibuster, to get the SAVE Act passed.
6: Yeah, I love to hear that, man, because I think the truth is the younger members like yourself realize the public sector in a lot of ways is becoming the private sector because of Trump. Like, you know, in the public sector forever, you've been able to accept a status quo because there wasn't a lot of accountability. But when you run things the way Trump does, he's kind of disproving this notion that you need 10 years to do something. This dude just does things. Like, one day he was like, I want to go on the roof of the White House. They were like, but Mr. Brett, cut to him yelling at Peter Ducey from the roof of the White House. Right. The point is, there's a little more spontaneity to our politics now, and it's putting pressure on what you describe as the old guard. And that is the funniest thing about the Senate. When they say, like, oh, we need new blood, they mean new blood, Wes, like actual transfusions. Yeah.
8: Like literally new blood.
6: Yeah, they're like, we need, is there a typo in the crowd? This is not good. But you know what? That stuff matters, man. And, you know, you guys are the next generation of leadership in this country. And I think, honestly, I think that's the advantage of living in a social media world, is that there is a more connected conversation. As crazy as it can get, as far flung as ideas can go, the point is there is a little more collective accountability. And I think if the Republicans wake up to that, not just yourself, they really could get a lot done between now and the midterms. And something like the SAVE Act is popular. That's what I hate about it. It's not, you know, you say nuke the filibuster. They wouldn't be nuking it on behalf of unpopular legislation. The SAVE Act has 84% support, including like 80% in the black community.
8: Correct. And it just goes to show you that we are living in an era to where this is there's a turf war, literal turf war. I mean, you talk about being on the street corner. Call me Stringer Bell. Okay, there is a turf war that we are having with the new era, Trump era type Republican. I mean, this is a guy that put an octagon and the White House lawn, like going back to the ethos of a Teddy Roosevelt type dude. A guy that's willing to have a bare knuckle, testosterone driven UFC fight with a flyover and Zac Brown singing the national anthem. I mean, we are talking about some real badass stuff here. Yep. It's that fight with the old Voorhees. And I'm telling you, you're talking about needing a blood transfusion. It's correct. It's out with the old and with the new. But the same that represents is what the future of the party wants to go. It's where we should be. It's what we want as a people. The reason why it's being blocked in the Senate by the people that have been there for 10, 20, 30, 40, 200 years. The reason why it's being blocked is because they don't want to give the power back to the people. And this whole thing was started by Donald Trump. Essentially, they are treating this as a referendum against him. And he represents the people. And we are taking too kindly, because via the transitive property, they're taking out a referendum on us. We are fighting back against it.
6: Amen. No, I love all of this. And even all your UFC descriptives. I got to tell you, though, I missed most of the fights because I was just checking out Melania. You know, it's a whole...
8: She's stunning.
6: She is an actual supermodel in person. And I was talking about this before you came on. The idea that Jill Biden gets 15 magazine covers and Melania doesn't. Yes, because if she was a Democrat, you know, a self-made migrant millionaire who speaks five languages, dude, she would have her name on a federal building right now if she was a Democrat.
8: Are you kidding me?
6: Yeah.
8: Are you kidding me? There'd be Melania Trump month.
6: Yeah. There would be forced...
8: There'd be Melania Trump pride month.
6: They would
8: plaster her face all over this country if that were the case. You were a Democrat. Are you kidding me?
6: Yeah. There would be...
8: We know that.
6: Oh, yeah. There would be forced weeping sessions on her birthday like it was North Korea. We have to come in the streets and cry as a country.
8: You're not wrong.
6: But that's, you know, this is what you're up against. But you know what? You guys are going to win because the truth is the people are with you. That's the point. Like, when you see the polling on the SAVE Act or anything else fighting for, people are with you. The problem is, and this is something Trump ran into, Trump is not only battling the entirety of the media and the entirety of the Democratic Party, he's battling most of the Uniparty. I mean, that is true.
8: You are correct.
6: You know?
8: You are correct.
6: That's right. You know, you got to keep the shoes shiny, keep looking hot in the social media pictures. You're the future. Right. The future, you know, they say America runs on Duncan. America runs on swag, Wes. You got to keep the swag coming.
8: Drip is swag, bro. I lead with that. Every day.
6: I'll see you on the catwalk, Stringer Bell. Good stuff.
8: Good talking to you, brother. As always.
6: There he goes, the great Wesley Hunt. And he's telling you the truth. And did I not say this before I brought him on? I said this. I said, yo, I tell you flat out, the biggest impediment to what we want done in this country is not the Democrats. It's the Republicans. The Republicans could nuke the filibuster. The Republicans could pass the SAVE Act. And John Thune keeps going, we don't have the votes. There's nothing we can do. And a lot of people accept that because the truth is establishment Republicans like John Thune, as he described them, the holdover from the Bush era, would rather run on this issue, fundraise off of it, and never pass it for as long as you live. That's what Obamacare was supposed to be. Repeal and replace Obamacare. They would have ran on that for 80 years if they could have. But because Trump won the election and they asked for a plan and none of them bothered to make one because they were too busy running on it to actually plan on solving it.
9: This is politics as usual.
6: But politics as usual is over. Okay, Trump has ushered in a different level of accountability. That's the only thing that gives me hope about the Iran deal. I haven't heard a single person whose opinion I respect tell me this was a good deal. For real. Everybody's like, I don't know, man. I think, you know, a 60-day promise to negotiate the end of the nuclear dust, in theory, that doesn't sound good because they don't trust us. And it's we don't trust them. And the point is, if we give them a gazillion dollars, whether it's coming through us or the Emirates or anybody else, once they get the money, they go back to sponsoring terrorism, rebuilding their infrastructure. We never get the uranium. That's pretty much everyone's take on this bill. The only reason I truly believe it might be something productive and substantive is because Trump is aware, keenly aware, that they're going to say the bill sucks if it's a brilliant bill. So at the very least, he's got to know it needs to be a pretty damn good bill, okay? Or he's going to get hammered for all of eternity. And he's going to get hammered by people within his own party who think this will be their opportunity to take the Republican back towards the establishment and less towards the people. Because Trump very much in that regard represents the people. That's why so many folks were mad about the UFC fight on the front lawn. Because that is a common man sporting event. The motocross that was going on with Travis Pastrana. That's not the polo match out in the Hamptons that a lot of the elite liberals go to. Nothing against polo. It's a fine sport. But the point is, two barefoot guys beating the snot out of each other is a little more entry level, even if it does resemble a prison at Rikers Island a little too much for my taste. Back after this.
9: The show that's not afraid to tell you the truth.
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0: bottom of the ninth on Fox Across America with Jimmy Fallon. 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Never going to forgive yourself. 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The idea that you added us to your lineup, that is a big damn deal. Like, thank you. Like, for real. Like, you really know how to make a girl feel special. And, of course, KOZI, 1230 AM in Chelan, Washington. You guys also airing us on the weekdays. That matters, man. Like, really cool for us. Because when we get on the air, all we're trying to do is be force multipliers of positive energy. Yeah, we take the issues seriously. We don't take ourselves seriously. Okay, I'm absurd. I'm a grown man who plays video games. I'm the only TV host who's not on Ozempic. Okay, I'm just a real guy. Probably the most flawed member of this conversation, the most flawed member anyway, is me. Not even close. And we love the opportunity to increase the reach of this program because we're feeding you politics and analysis in a way that's not going to send you home to punch somebody in the throat because you're in such a bad mood talking about freaking politics. You know what I'm saying? That's the whole point of this show, is to keep you calm.
1: Never hit anyone in anger unless you're absolutely sure you can get away with it.
0: In that regard, we're trying to put your vitamins in your applesauce. You know, when you give your kid vitamins, they're like, no, I don't want them. But if you're like, hey, have a bowl of applesauce, they just eat them without even tasting the vitamins. That's what we do. We give you hard news, honestly, the way you trick a dog into eating whatever the vet sent you home with. And if you give your dog a pill, dog ain't eating a pill. Okay, hey, boy, have a pill. The dog, nah, no thanks. Okay, but if you take the pill, you cover it in peanut butter, lather it up, you know what I'm saying? Who wants some peanut butter? He's all over that. Are you kidding me? Yeah. Come on. Bring it on. That's all this show is. That's all you've added to your radio lineup if you're at WYBH out there in Anna, Illinois. If you're up in Chelan, Washington, that fancy lake of yours. That's what you added. Okay. Both markets will have an opportunity to see me this summer. I'm going to be in Rockford, Illinois, by the way. If you're out in Anna, you want to come hang out. And you don't even want to know what we're doing in Chelan, but we're about to add a West Coast date to the calendar because my producer, Annie, is out there in Seattle. That is where she's from. We're sending her back there next week. We'll tell you all about it when she's on the show Thursday. But we've still got Wednesday to get to because Tuesday's over. Pay up, get out, go enjoy your unique American privilege. We will see you back here tomorrow.
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6: Death by a thousand cuts. I'm Chris Foster, Fox News. Only Congress can eliminate the Federal Department of Education it created in 1979, but President Trump can't keep taking away things for it to do. Fox's Jared Halpern at the White House.
7: The Department of Education's agencies responsible for overseeing special education and civil rights are moving to other federal departments. The Trump administration says enforcement of civil rights in education will be handled by the Justice Department, and Health and Human Services will oversee special education.
6: Some other responsibilities were transferred to agencies in November, other than the Department of Ed. The FBI has released mugshots of 5 men in custody accused of planning a drone and sniper attack at Sunday's White House UFC event and said there are more suspects under investigation. The arrests were in California, Ohio, Missouri, and Nebraska. President Trump denies the U.S. is investing any money in Iran as part of a memorandum of understanding to end the military conflict with other negotiations to follow. And he says he believes the deal can survive even if Israel keeps attacking Lebanon.
8: An attack on a Hezbollah target in Beirut just hours before the U.S. and Iran finalized their deal.
9: That was too much.
8: President Trump not happy. Some fear Israel's refusal to pull troops out of Lebanon could put the peace agreement at risk. Iran insists Israel's war with Hezbollah has to end. President Trump says he's thinking of asking Syria to deal with the militants instead.
9: Israel's fighting Hezbollah too long and too many people are being killed. And you don't have to knock down an apartment house every time you're looking for somebody.
8: Reuters reports senior Israeli officials don't like the U.S. deal with Iran. Jonathan Savage, Fox News.
6: A tropical storm watches in parts of Louisiana and Texas and flood watches in Houston. More than 5 inches of rain are reported over 3 hours in the suburbs.
10: First potential cyclone for the Atlantic Basin this year is not expected to reach hurricane status, but it will make a landfall near the Texas-Louisiana line before heading northeast towards Mississippi.
6: It's Fox's Evan Brown. 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
13: 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Heroes like NYPD Detective Victor Vargas, a U.S. Air Force veteran who died from pancreatic cancer after serving in the World Trade Center recovery efforts. Tunnel to Towers honored Detective Vargas by paying off the family's mortgage. 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
14: Here's the latest news from WIBX 950 AM and 92.3 FM. I'm Rachel Davis. As farmers market season gets underway across New York, SNAP recipients are being reminded they can use their benefits to purchase fresh fruits, vegetables, and other eligible foods directly from local vendors. Many markets also participate in the Double Up Food Bucks program, which provides a 50% discount on fresh produce, helping shoppers stretch their food budgets further. More than 400 farmers markets across the state accept SNAP benefits while also supporting local farms and small businesses. costs. According to the Farmers Market Federation of New York, nearly half of every dollar spent at a farmers market stays in the local economy. Most farmers markets remain open through October, with some continuing into early November. The Gigs in the Green Summer Concert Series returns this Wednesday, June 17th, with a performance by Ryan Quinn from 6 to 8 outside City Hall. The free, family-friendly series features a variety of live music throughout the summer, including blues, rock, country, and funk, along with local food and beverage vendors. Attendees are encouraged to bring lawn chairs or blankets and enjoy an evening of outdoor music. The Cazenovia Garden Club presents Art in the Garden, a two-day garden tour featuring local gardens and artwork from 10 to 4 this Friday and Saturday. The event showcases six gardens throughout the Cazenovia area, with artists and artwork displayed among the featured landscapes. The tour begins at the Lorenzo Historic Site, 17 Ruppleton Road, where attendees will receive programs and maps. New York State lawmakers have approved a bill aimed at reducing food waste by simplifying expiration date labels on food products. Under the proposal, only two labels would be used by for food safety and best if used by for food quality. The measure would also eliminate sell-by dates from products sold to consumers, since the label is intended for store inventory management, not food safety. Supporters say confusing labels cause families to throw away perfectly good food, costing households an average of about $60 a week and making it harder for food banks to receive donations. The bill now heads to Governor Kathy Hochul for consideration. If signed, the changes would take effect 6 months later. I'm Rachel Davis for WIBX 950 AM and 92.3 FM, celebrating 100 years in Utica, Rome, and the Mohawk Valley.
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2: All right, thank you, Scott Shannon. Thanks to all of you for being with us. Write down our toll-free telephone number. You want to be a part of the program. It's 800-941-SEAN if you want to join us. You know, a part of me is very grateful and appreciative. And a part of me is a little bit shocked because I've always struggled at different times with laryngitis because of just the magnitude of talking I do on the air. And yesterday was a particularly busy day. It was a travel day also. And that makes it extra hard. But especially when I used to do speeches and go on the road and book signings and freedom concerts and all this stuff. Almost every time when you do radio, TV, speeches, and book signing, I would lose my voice. And the usual course of action is to take something like prednisone, which is a horrible medicine, the worst ever, that flushes your face, makes you bloated, hungry, irritable, and, you know, ravenous for any food you can put in your stomach. It's just annoying. So I was trying to avoid it. And anyone that listened to the radio show yesterday, I mean, the first thing my staff said to me was, "You sound like crap." That was the first words out of their mouth.
3: Anyway, No. We just asked if you were okay.
2: No, you did.
3: We said, are you okay? We care about you.
2: No, you said I sound like crap. Just don't lie about it. Just be honest.
3: Your voice made us concerned, okay?
2: But I've had it many times. So last night's schedule was just odd because I did the radio show and then I did a podcast with JD. The podcast ends up going long and we finish about 9:05. I mean, I'm able to get through it about the same way as I was able to do the radio show yesterday. And I get through it and go to the bathroom and then I come out. And then, like, sometimes when you have laryngitis, I have to open my voice up. It may make no sense to anybody. And like before a radio show, I will do exercises with my, you know, usually I'll just give out the phone, 800-941. In other words, push it, open it. And when between the 5-minute interim between the time I finished the podcast and the time I actually got on the air, it closed completely and it didn't open until I started really talking and interviewing the vice president. Now, my staff will also tell you, Ethan, how reluctant am I to ever take a day off, whether I'm sick or not sick?
3: Oh,
2: I don't want to take off.
3: Never. Even when you plan to have off, I would say above 50% of the time, we end up coming back.
2: Well, news will drive me back because I don't want to not do my job. I can't help it. It's the way I'm wired. I think it's a good thing. I don't think it's a bad thing. And so anyway, I was doing my level best to plow through. It took me, about 2 minutes to actually get my voice open on air. But to have to experience that humility, it was a little embarrassing, to be honest. But people wrote and said nice things and, oh, I hope he's okay and so on and so forth. It was just laryngitis. That's it. Voice closed for a minute. Didn't have time to exercise it before I went on. And it really is that simple. The good news is I think I'm on now the back end of it. I think I sound a lot better today than I sounded yesterday, but you know, I'll let you be the ultimate person to determine it. Because I didn't have a problem in the podcast. It's only in that 5-minute shutdown period and then readjusting and going on live TV. And usually adrenaline will open up anything. There's a reason you don't see TV or radio TV people on air sneeze very often. Because adrenaline is a natural antihistamine. So you don't really often see somebody on television. It's happened. I've never had it happen that I can think of. But you have adrenaline running through your system and with it all the dopamine and all that stuff. So anyway, long story short, I apologize to everybody. And I do appreciate the good words of wishing me well, but I promise you there's nothing serious going on. This is just a typical Hannity laryngitis event. And I don't know, what am I supposed to do? I'm on live TV, I'm on live radio. It just is what it is. You're going to have moments like that occasionally in your career. I want to start first, and we're going to play part of my interview with the vice president. Let me jump to that before I get to this terror threat, because I think this is where a lot of people's questions are. And I was saying this last night, and the vice president was communicating it to me as well. They have a memorandum of understanding that will lead into a series of discussions. Here is the backstory that maybe a lot of you don't know. When the president got sick and tired of the Iranians dragging their feet, and he hit them hard twice last week and said, I'm going to hit them harder tomorrow. And he said, I think I'll take Karg Island. It got everybody's attention. That was a wow moment for the Iranians. That this is what my sources are telling me. At that point, they had direct communication, which apparently JD says they'd never had, we've never had as a country in 47 years. And they were begging, no, we'll do the deal we agreed to. All right. So we get to that part. And the Iranians come to the table. They sign the memorandum of understanding. Some of the details are not worked out, et cetera. And then we have, you know, a lot of people, this is a disaster. It's not a disaster, because at any moment that they, first of all, and a lot of myths have to be debunked here. And this is why I wanted the interview with the vice president. That's why I was not going to miss it come hell or high water. I mean, there is, you know, one thing that stood out, all of these reports that the United States signed off on $300 billion in Qatari money. You know, one of the first questions I asked JD about it, and he said it's absolutely not true. Not one bit of that story is true. He said, now, if they start, they don't get paid one American taxpayer dollar ever in this entire deal. Any monies they get will be based on the very specific promises that they are claiming that they will keep, including not diluting the nuclear dust, but handing it over. We got that rectified last night. Doesn't mean any of this will happen. It just means this is what was put on the table. This is what they're agreeing to talk about. This is, you know, the president had to put a truth out last night that Iran has agreed to never have nuclear weapons, his number one priority. And also the story that the U.S. is paying Iran $300 billion is fake news put out by Democrats and President DJT. Now, the vice president was clear that there was no wink and nod, no seal of approval for Qatar to enter into investments with them. He said that would be another carrot down the road based on their performance. He kept going back to that over and over again. So you get the typical fake reports and people saying this. So I wanted an opportunity to clear all this up. The vice president did not hold back at all. He, you know, I did ask what's different, what has changed. I'll get to some of his answers on that. They will release the memorandum of understanding. He believes the president wants to wait until the formal ceremony is the formal deal is signed in Geneva, which is scheduled for Friday. They brought up the issue of totally, completely dismantling their ability to enrich uranium and dismantle all of their capability to build out any nuclear weapon. That he said that is the biggest part of the deal. And specifically in the beginning, behind the scenes negotiations, that's a part of it. Their ballistic missile range has got to be pulled back. Right now they have ballistic missiles. We didn't know before Epic Fury that they could hit London and they can hit Paris. They have to stop supporting terror groups. The vice president does acknowledge that if Israel is hit, they will respond, just as the U.S. would. He confirmed that U.S. inspectors will be there on the ground when this dust is ultimately removed, which I think is critical. I never liked the idea of entombing it, although it is an option. I don't like it being in the country of Iran, because if any of that material is ever recovered, then I would argue you probably, you know, increase the odds of a potential dirty bomb down the road. not one penny from U.S. taxpayers. And that is, I think, very, very clear. He went through all of the differences. Obama's trying to claim, oh, it's no different than my deal. Oh, it's very different than your deal. You just gave him $1.7 billion of taxpayer money in cargo planes and cash and other currency. And you didn't even, that deal was never even certified by anybody. And then 10 years later, they have the right to enrich. It was the dumbest deal ever made by anybody. And so there's no comparison to that in any way, shape, manner, or form. And then I asked them specifically, why would we trust them based on their history? Which is a good, fair question. And I think that the way the administration is looking at it is just summed up in what Donald Trump is saying while he's at the G7. And he said, if they don't do it, he's saying all hell will rain down on Iran if they're caught cheating or don't fulfill their obligations. So in other words, at any point, the president can pick up right where we left off. They have no ability to build back their missile defense systems. They have no air defense systems. They have no Navy, all of that stuff that we've talked a long time about. But the Obama administration never had a direct line. That was one thing I did not know. 47 years, they'd never had direct connections with the people at the highest levels of government. He went into some specifics, and the specifics were that even the more radical forces and the more hardliners in the regime and the more political side are part of the negotiation. So they're not talking to two separate parties about this. And the deal has already been initialed, the memorandum of understanding. Again, we'll get that probably Friday. On the issue of verification, the vice president said all these things come along with benefits if Iran delivers, and nothing if Iran doesn't deliver. They will not get an American penny. What they will get is we have a lot of their money that we have frozen up for them, and it's kind of like hiring a contractor. Okay, they lay the concrete, you pay for the concrete. They start framing out the house, you pay for the framing. They start putting up a roof, you start paying for the roof. You pay a piecemeal based on performance. That's what they have in front of them. And, of course, the ultimate option is the president just goes back to where we were. Look at the price of oil now. It's gone down precipitously, dramatically. On the verification process, some people wanted more specifics from the vice president, I noticed on social media, but the important thing to understand is the agreement is built on a two-step verification process. Now, let's just say, and by the way, other questions came up as well. The vice president says the president is concerned about, doesn't want forever wars, doesn't want boots on the ground, so they're not using that as an option. They recognize that Israel, if they're going to be fired upon, that they have the right to fire back. That came up in the interview last night. And so we're going to wait and see on the involvement of the U.S. to destroy the 60% enriched uranium. They are prepared to work with other countries and the IAEA, but American boots on the ground and destroy, their words, destroy the enriched stockpiles, whether we just watch it happen or we do it ourselves and play a more active role. That, to me, is critical to the long-term prospects of peace and prosperity in the region. Now, if it doesn't happen, Trump, all hell will rain down on them. He signals he could send details of this deal to Congress today. And so he's being very upfront that he understands this deal is now in motion with his options as open as they've ever been. And, you know, and the president did talk about the Iranian people, too. All right, we'll get to that. Also, I've got to spend a lot of time here. We have three suspects now have been publicly identified as part of this terror attack, this plot to attack the White House during UFC 250 over the weekend. So we'll get to that also. Want to remind you too, if you ever have a problem with the IRS, don't ever think about dealing with them on your own. 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
3: You know, so the bottom line for me, by the way, crude oil now in the 70s, 77, it was at a high of 126. The FBI first learned of a terrorist threat against the White House on June 10th. They work with their partners to secure probable cause for an arrest, in this case, in Bill Cunningham, Cincinnati, where one suspect was taken into custody. Court documents identified the person as a 19-year-old. Now, two others identified as well were arrested in California, alleged to be involved in this plot. They appeared in court earlier today in Riverside. Other suspects arrested in Missouri, Nebraska. Multiple sources telling Fox News that those in custody

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11: Fox News, I'm Tom Graham. Iran's top diplomat says a tentative deal to end the war with the U.S. would require Israel to withdraw from Lebanon.
12: Israel has rejected any notion that they'll pull out of Lebanon or stop fighting Hezbollah, which has been attacking settlements in northern Israel. Today, Reuters reported that Hezbollah received promises from Iran that its leaders will not sign a final nuclear deal with the U.S. unless Israel withdraws from Lebanon.
11: Fox's Max Gordon, Trump administration has not said whether Lebanon was part of the final agreement. At least one death is blamed on severe flash flooding in parts of Texas.
13: It claimed the life of a woman who was driving northwest of San Antonio. She ended up getting pulled into a creek that had been overflowing, and police there say she called 911. They were on the phone with her for several minutes before the line went dead.
11: Fox Weather's Katie Byrne. 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
14: All right, still on track here for a beautiful Tuesday forecast. Got a pair this afternoon, pair of sevens, lots of sunshine. Tonight, a few clouds and a bit milder, but still comfy, 55. North Country, probably get into the 40s. Pack the rain gear for Wednesday, scattered showers, maybe an afternoon storm, 78. Thursday, a few showers, thunderstorms, a little more heat too, up near 80. For the weather.

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4: 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All right, let me get to this plot. And, you know, in 4 years as president, Joe Biden got four people on the FBI's 10 most wanted list. In 4 years as president, beyond the big lie about his cognitive decline, the biggest lie is the border's closed, the border's secure, they let in known terrorists and murderers and rapists and child molesters and cartel members and gang members. You know, we have people from over 200 countries, but no, it's not happening. What you see with your own eyes is not happening. And it's frustrating because it is the single biggest, most preventable national security threat in the history of this country. And we will deal with this probably for decades to come. Now, it doesn't seem as of now, according to the FBI, to have played a role in what they were able to foil this weekend. And that is a plot to attack Sunday's White House Freedom 250 UFC event. Quote, the goal was to target capitalist elites, billionaires, or politicians who received donations from the American-Israeli Public Affairs Committee, AIPAC. I don't know how they might have had a list of who the attendees would be or assumed who they would be. I have no idea what this is about anyway. But more evidence of this virulent anti-Semitism and rise of anti-Semitism. You know, we see it in the halls of Congress. We hear it on the airwaves. We see it on college campuses. It's growing worldwide. And this is also in indoctrination efforts by geopolitical foes to foment this, especially in young people online, and they're spending hundreds of millions of dollars. So some of it's not real, but there is too much that is real, which really scares me. At some point, I asked the vice president last night, well, if somebody, you know, if you extrapolate out our population versus Israel's and somebody killed 40,000 Americans in a day, what do you think America would do? And he said, destroy them. So anyway, five people in custody as of today. Investigators have identified 23 people as part of a potential network of plotters. Why doesn't Kash Patel, the FBI director, Dan Bongino, who was there as deputy director for a year, they got 8 out of 10 in just a little over a year of the FBI's 10 most wanted. 8 out of 10 of them. They have reduced murder, violent crime, all across this country. Wherever there is cooperation, like in D.C., Muriel Bowser, Democratic mayor, you know, allowing policing in her city has resulted in dramatic 60, 70% reductions in major crimes in that city. You know, the same thing in Memphis, Tennessee. They invited in the help. They're doing it to other cities. This defund, this mantle, no bail law, reimagine the police madness. Well, that's kind of what you were watching after the Knicks won or the Knicks lost a basketball game in Mamdani's New York City. Anyway, so five people in custody now, 23 people part of the plot. The plan involved using these explosive-laden drones to hit buildings near the event, force a mass evacuation, steer crowds towards a pre-staged sniper team, and then a second wave allegedly planned to storm the White House gate, according to officials. And the FBI first learned of the threat June 10th, worked with partners. They secured probable cause for an arrest in Cincinnati. One suspect taken into custody, others taken in as well. And some arrested in Missouri, Nebraska. Secret Service said they worked closely with the FBI during the investigation. Investigators later uncovered these signal chats in which multiple people allegedly discussed attacking the UFC event. An initial review of this guy's iPhone identified 23 signal users discussing pre-operational activity. And, you know, this could have been an unmitigated disaster. How is it that we would ever allow over 12 million that we know of, an unknown number of gotaways from over 200 countries with terror ties into our country? How is it that you have massive crime reductions when you actually allow law enforcement to do their job? I mean, this is what Cash Patel is dedicated to. And for whatever reason, and I can't really put my finger on why, the people want to criticize Cash Patel constantly for nothing. It's like, I don't know, it's like a sport for the liberal media. You know, you would think they want to be safe and secure. Who doesn't want law and order and safety and security? So anyway, disrupting this, thank God. We'll see. We'll get to the bottom of it. We'll have an update on this tonight. Dan Bongino is actually going to join us to talk about it. By the way, the president has warned he won't support extending FISA unless the Save America Voter ID Act is part of that deal. We've been following that very, very closely. Katie Britt, Senator, Alabama, says Republicans are prepared for their third budget reconciliation package if Democrats block funds, and this third reconciliation package to bolster military funding, which, you know, we've got to pay attention because the next generation of weaponry it's literally unfolding before our eyes. You can see it with Ukraine and Russia. You know, the use of drone warfare, even robots on the battlefield, it's crazy. You can see it in the Middle East. I mean, I remember when Reagan was mocked for suggesting strategic defense, even walking away from a summit with Gorbachev over the idea of strategic defense. The Soviets then did not want us to have it. And Reagan said that's a non-starter, walked away. Still got a deal. And yeah, that wall eventually came tumbling down. And Mr. Gorbachev teared down that wall. His own speechwriters wanted to take it out, and he kept putting it back in personally. So, interesting bit of history on so many fronts. All right, now on to some other news. I just want to point out on the economy. Now, at the highest point with this Iranian conflict, a barrel of oil was $126. Now it's $77 today. Johnson & Johnson announced a $55 billion expansion in the U.S. Credits Trump business policies. Johnson & Johnson betting big on America, crediting the president's policies, top talent, strong investment for inspiring $55 billion in U.S. investment push. We have the best talent. We have the best investment environment. And very importantly, we have the tax policy enacted this administration. We have trillions of dollars now online, jobs that Obama said were never coming back in semiconductor chip manufacturing, pharmaceutical manufacturing, automobile manufacturing is coming back because the president took a stand to all these countries ripping us off and said, you're not going to rip us off anymore. But oil prices now plunging to the lowest levels since early March after the president signed this deal, and even lower than yesterday. There's an article from yesterday, now down again today. And it just shows when you have a businessman, if we get any of the president thinks it's as high as 18 trillion, let's say it's 5, 7, 8, 10 trillion. I don't know what it is. In committed manufacturing investments online, the president in his one big, beautiful bill, 100% depreciation of investment money first year. What does that mean? That if you're going to build out a manufacturing plant, you get to deduct the full cost of that build out in year one while creating high paying career jobs in the construction industry. And it gets your product to market online much faster. The Justice Department says groups protesting ICE in Minneapolis. Look at this. Newsweek is reporting. Not exactly conservative. The DOJ charged multiple people in Minnesota alleging they are from two Antifa groups in connection with resistance to ICE. U.S. Immigration, Customs Enforcement, and Border Patrol swept into Minneapolis, St. Paul during the winter as part of a large-scale effort and enforcement operation that sparked resistance. The U.S. attorney went on to show social media posts from defendants from earlier this year, which he said showed their connection to Antifa. Remember we brought this up and we were excoriated. There were reports of it, couldn't confirm it. Now we're confirming it. Mark Wade Mullen, Homeland Security Secretary, telling reporters that Trump has located at least 146,000 unaccompanied minors. These minors were lost during the Biden years. How do you lose 146,000 children? The new poll shows Democrats' war on ICE has backfired. Support for mass deportations among Democratic voters has actually increased. A poll came out today. They always say it's a shock poll. I don't know why they always say a shock poll. We have a shock poll out today. It shows Republicans are performing much better in the lead up to the midterms. Now, I'm not taking anything to the bank. I'm not taking one poll to the bank. I'm just asking all of you to understand the importance of this moment and what happens to our country if Democrats get back in power. Anyway, The Economist, YouGov, indicates Republicans closing the gaps with the Democrats, but there have been now numerous polls showing that. It means nothing. Only one poll matters, Election Day. This is the gift, though, that keeps on giving. You have one House Democrat and his Democratic primary opponent. Both say they're not rooting for the U.S. to win the World Cup. You got to be kidding me. The party of Nazi tattoo Plattner. We have news on him today. The party of six-gender Tellerico. God is non-binary. No problem men playing women's sports. De Niro, as we played yesterday, explaining he can't love America at a UFC counter event in New York City where that weird singing took place. You know, there's a funny cartoon. I think Sweet Baby James gave it to me. Resist what exactly? Lower prices, safer jobs, secure borders, cheaper medicine, strong market, and less government fraud. Yeah, I guess I hate all of that. Crazy James Carville suggesting Donald Trump, the specific holiday he will resign by in 2026. Hakeem Jeffrey got caught off guard in an interview when he accused Trump of exacerbating skyrocketing. What is he going to say now? Price of a barrel of oil is trading at $77. Any criticism? Is the world better and safer without a nuclear-armed Iran? Hillary Clinton taking jabs at the White House. Hillary, if I was her, I'd be pretty quiet. There's too many rumors out there. I'm having too many people whisper in my ear that those old servers may be in existence and may make the light of day maybe sooner than later. But I don't know for sure. A member of the Southern Poverty Law Center now stands accused today. New York Post, move over Graham Plattner. Looks like we have found another progressive Democrat. Headline, Southern Poverty Law Center boss funneled $1.2 million to her lover in a neo-Nazi group. I mean, you just remember Charlottesville? Do you remember the closing arguments in 24? Trump, Nazi, fascist, racist. Plattner said there's not going to be any more controversy. There is apparently an online trail of Graham Plattner, the guy who calls people in Maine dumb and racist and stupid, Mr. Nazi tattoo. said there was not going to be any more posts, any more controversies. No, apparently this new one mocking a teenage suicide has surfaced. I mean, you can't make this up. Anyway, more scrutiny. And another posting on Reddit after a report surfaced that attributed his old username, including one appearing to mock a girl's suicide. Where is your heart and your soul and your conscience? Tell me one Democrat. If you're a Democrat that would vote for this, I think I need to talk to you. Because there's something really wrong with you. But the party of Tellerico, El Sayed, Mamdani, Grandpa Bernie, Pocahontas, the squad, AOC, and no mainstream Democrat will take him on. FBI raided the headquarters of a, quote, Soros-backed voter group as part of an election fraud probe. We're watching this story from FoxNews.com. Federal investigators raided this place and the headquarters of Ohio's organizing collaborative on June 11th, deployed across the state and questioning members of the organization, subpoenas being issued. If we ever get to the bottom of everything that these Democrats have ever done, I think it would shock the conscience and soul of a nation. I really do. They just have no compunctions about anything that would ever, you know, maintain their power and help them stay in power at all costs. All right, 800-941-SHAWN, our number if you want to be a part of the program. Listen, everyone needs a personal safety security strategy. Now, there are instances, there's only one option if someone wants to kill you and kill your family, and that is the lethal option. But we have new effective technology that is non-lethal and effective. And the FBI says in the last year they have statistics, 2022, that's less than 0.01% of altercations that require the lethal. That's why I have both options. That's why I have the technology of BYRNA. 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Now, this launcher is very powerful. 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You can hit a target 60 feet away. 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
4: A
0: concerned mom may have saved lives. I'm Chris Foster, Fox News. Five people are in custody so far, accused of planning a drone and sniper attack on the UFC event on the White House South Lawn Sunday, and more arrests are expected. Fox's David Spun in D.C.
2: Those involved in the alleged plot were arrested in Ohio, Nebraska, Missouri, and California. In Ohio, investigators say 19-year-old Tyson Proper's mother called police after she was concerned about her son's recent conduct, including firearms purchases and his communications with people online. Proper spoke to investigators. They say he spilled the beans on others across the country allegedly involved in the plot via different chat networks.
0: And we're told a review of one suspect's phone identified at least 23 users of the Signal messaging app discussing the plans. A senior White House official tells Fox we'll know over the next 2 or 3 weeks whether the memorandum of understanding with Iran to end the military conflict will turn into an actual agreement.
3: President Trump is explaining that there is a difference between giving Iran $300 billion and letting them have access to a $300 billion reconstruction fund.
7: We're allowed to go and invest if we wanted to someday in the future. We have no obligation whatsoever. It could be that Iran will turn out to be successful when they have oil.
3: The Wall Street Journal has an item that just crossed. The U.S. will allow Iran to immediately begin selling oil and fuel under the deal to end the war, offering Tehran an early financial incentive to wind down the conflict. People familiar with the agreement said the provision for waivers on sanctions on oil sales takes effect immediately.
0: Fox's Peter Ducey in Geneva, Switzerland there. An official signing of that memorandum is scheduled in Geneva Friday. The Trump administration is taking away the Education Department's oversight of special ed and civil rights complaints, shifting them to Health and Human Services and the Justice Department. On Wall Street, the Dow closes up another record high, 331. The NASDAQ, though, down 307. 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
10: 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I'm Rachel Davis. The Gigs in the Green Summer Concert Series returns this Wednesday, June 17th, with a performance by Ryan Quinn from 6 to 8 outside City Hall. The free, family-friendly series features a variety of live music throughout the summer, including blues, rock, country, and funk, along with local food and beverage vendors. Attendees are encouraged to bring lawn chairs or blankets and enjoy an evening of outdoor music. As farmers market season gets underway across New York, SNAP recipients are being reminded they can use their benefits to purchase fresh fruits, vegetables, and other eligible foods directly from local vendors. Many markets also participate in the Double Up Food Bucks program, which provides a 50% discount on fresh produce, helping shoppers stretch their food budgets further. More than 400 farmers markets across the state accept SNAP benefits while also supporting local farms and small businesses. According to the Farmers Market Federation of New York, nearly half of every dollar spent at a farmer's market stays in the local economy. Most farmers markets remain open through October, with some continuing into early November. The Casanova Garden Club presents Art in the Garden, a two-day garden tour featuring local gardens and artwork from 10 to 4 this Friday and Saturday. The event showcases 6 gardens throughout the Casanova area, with artists and artwork displayed among the featured landscapes. The tour begins at the Lorenzo Historic Site, 17 Rumbleton Road, where attendees will receive programs and maps. New York State lawmakers have approved a bill aimed at reducing food waste by simplifying expiration date labels on food products. Under the proposal, only two labels would be used by for food safety and best if used by for food quality. The measure would also eliminate sell-by dates from products sold to consumers, since the label is intended for store inventory management, not food safety. Supporters say confusing labels cause families to throw away perfectly good food, costing households an average of about $60 a week and making it harder for food banks to receive donations. The bill now heads to Governor Kathy Hochul for consideration. If signed, the changes would take effect 6 months later. 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
2: 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It's 800-941-SEAN if you want to be a part of the program. All right, so last night I got to spend time with the vice president of our country, of the United States, J.D. Vance. And J.D. has been trying to explain what this deal is with Iran. And for a lot of people, there are a lot of questions, and that's fair. And the best part is he answered every unanswered question. Not every question is answered yet because we're at the, you know, this is not the deal points, but they're saying in principle that they've agreed to it. There's been so much BS out there about what is not in the deal that the vice president got to clarify, not true, not true, not true. So it kind of became point by point. Now, if you listen to this radio show yesterday, as I mentioned earlier, I had laryngitis. I did the podcast. It's 5 minutes till 9. I'm live with him on air at 9 o'clock. Wrap up the podcast, ran to, you know, the bathroom, run out to the studio, and my throat froze at the beginning of the show. So I was struggling all day yesterday, and then people, he's stroking out. No, I've had laryngitis my entire career, if anyone's listened to this show any length of time. But it's just part of this business. When I'm on air so many hours, it's going to happen. Anyway, so please, you know, forgive me for that part. I even said it on the show, and then still people didn't listen. But anyway, part one, my interview with Vice President J.D. Vance.
3: Mr. Vice President, how are you?
4: Good to see you, Sean.
3: Good to see you. I don't get to see you in person a lot.
4: Yeah, it's good to see you.
3: Okay, so you start off this life in Appalachia and very tough upbringing, very poor upbringing, difficult times, abuse at home. Your mom struggled with addiction. You have a devout grandmother. Now you're the vice president. You're 41 years old, and now you're negotiating what might be the path to peace in the Middle East for the first time in however many thousands of years. Not a bad life.
4: Not a bad life at all, man. Only in America. And I think that if you have a life like I've led, you have to have incredible gratitude to the country. And the best way to show that gratitude is just try to do as good of a job as humanly possible. That's what I write about in the book, fundamentally, is this sense that, you know, my life has been so charmed. In some ways, things have been a struggle. But in a lot of ways, man, I've just been so blessed. And there's this sense that God was always looking out for me, even when I strayed from the path, even when I called myself an atheist. That faith that my grandmother had sort of imbued me with was always there in the background. And of course, it's an important part of the way that I go about my duties today, but it's just an important part of who I am. It fundamentally illuminates everything else about me. And hopefully people will pick up the book and learn a little bit about me and learn a little bit about my faith journey, and maybe it'll be useful to them.
3: Well, we'll get into that in more detail. All right, so let's talk about the Iranian deal.
4: Sure.
3: What frustrates me about the Iranians, Donald Trump says A, and somebody will come out, some aspect of that government, and contradict what the president said.
4: Yeah.
3: And they came out with, quote, a memorandum of understanding, which is what was signed, official signing on Friday in Geneva. And it contradicted a lot of what the president said. Any of that true?
4: No, it's not. So I've seen a lot of misinformation out there. I've seen $24 billion going from the United States to Iran. That number is totally false, totally made up. Fundamentally, what this thing does, Sean, as you're going to appreciate, is number one, the Straits of Hormuz were open immediately. You already see oil prices coming down substantially, and I think they're only going to come down even further. Number two, it ensures that Iran will never have a nuclear weapon. And number three, it does go and say, look, if the Iranians are willing to change their ways, if they're willing to behave like a normal country, stop trying to build a nuclear weapon, stop trying to fund terrorism all over the Middle East, then we are willing to actually fundamentally transform our relationship with them. That's what the president has offered. Now, of course, we would need to verify that. We would need to see real progress and real action,
3: they
4: not
3: know
4: just
3: that's
4: words.
3: Part of the deal?
4: Absolutely. It's written right there in the agreement, Sean. And here's the thing. Yes, you're right. Sometimes when, you know, information about this deal will leak out. You'll have somebody on a propaganda channel in that country, in Iran, who will say something that isn't true. I think it's sort of expected. It frustrates me too, but it's expected that some Yahoo is going to say something about the deal that is untrue. What really bothers me and frustrates me and is unexpected when the American media literally picks up talking points and propaganda from the IRGC that has no support in the text of the agreement that we've actually negotiated and no basis in reality. This is good for the American people. The Iranians don't get a dime unless they behave and change their behavior. Right. And this means that Iran will never have a nuclear weapon, Sean. That's why we did this.
3: You say they don't get a dime. Do they ever get an American dime, a taxpayer dollar?
4: No. So number one, first of all, they never get a dime of American taxpayer money, ever. Full stop, not even close. Okay. What we have said is there's a lot of economic benefit in the United States relieving a lot of sanctions and welcoming them back into the world economy. There's a lot of benefit there, not American money, but there's a lot of economic prosperity that can flow from that. What the president said to them is, we want you to be a successful country, but for you to be a successful country, you've got to give up on this threat. You've got to give up on this desire to have a nuclear weapon. And if you do that, the United States is willing to have a much better relationship.
3: All right, let me go to this. The number one report that I've been reading leading up to this interview tonight is that the Qataris are giving them $300 billion with the sign, seal, and approval of the U.S. The president did put out a truth, denying all of it. Iran has agreed to never have a nuclear weapon, and the story that the U.S. is paying Iran $300 million is fake news. We are not giving them an American dollar, number one, true, and number two, did the U.S. ever sign off on the Qataris paying them that money?
4: No, we've not. The agreement says they are not getting a single dime of American money. That's just not what this is. What the agreement does say, Sean, is again, if the Iranians behave, and if there are sanctions relief, and if the Iranians are integrated into the world economy, we would invite other countries, not us, but other countries to invest in their country. That's fine, but only if they comply with the terms of the agreement. Really, we have an option here, right? The President of the United States has given us optionality, which is great for the American people. Step back for a second. Their conventional military is destroyed. Their nuclear weapons program is destroyed. The Strait of Hormuz is now open. Now we have two pathways.
3: Is it open toll free?
4: It is open toll free, and that's very explicit in the agreement. But now we have two pathways we can go down. Pathway number one is the Iranian economy continues to be strangled. We don't want that. That's not our desire. But in order for them to get pathway two, which is reintegration into the world economy, they have to behave like a normal country. It's a very simple principle, actually. And what's different about this than previous iterations of the Iranian government, previous negotiations, is one, the president's negotiating from a position of strength. But number two, we're actually talking directly to them. And I can't tell you, Sean, if 5 years down the road they're going to honor that commitment, because I can't predict the future. What I can tell you is if they don't honor their commitments, they don't get a dime from anybody, the United States, ever, but a dime from anybody else either.
3: The president has told me many times, he said, I can go back to bombing and obliterate them in 5 minutes at any point I want. How important was it, the two attacks that took place last week, one after an Apache helicopter of ours was hit?
4: Well, what it did, Sean, is it showed that we were serious, that there really are two options here. There's the military option, there's the diplomatic option, and if they were not going to choose the diplomatic option, then the president still had military options to use. But it's not just that, Sean. One of the things the American media has totally underreported is you talk about the Strait of Hormuz. The Iranians try to close off the strait to try to choke off the world energy economy. The American media has totally underreported the fact that over the past 3 weeks, we've gotten more oil out of the Strait of Hormuz under the supervision of United States Central Command than we had the first 3 months of this operation. What does that mean? That means the Iranians' leverage was reducing by the day. That means that our position was growing stronger by the day. And I think that's why we've cut what is fundamentally a good deal for the American people, assuming the Iranians follow through. And if they don't follow through, there's no skin off our back. Nothing changes from where we are right now.
3: A lot of people are questioning, why not release the memorandum of understanding? You said it will happen this week.
4: Correct. So there are some diplomatic protocols, Sean. There are some sequencing that the Pakistanis have been involved in this. The Qataris have been involved in this. And what the president has said is the agreement will come out on Friday. He may decide to release the agreement sooner than that. But we have this formal ceremony on Friday, and that's when the president right now wants to release the memorandum.
3: Let me get to this, because this is the most important thing. And the president has been most consistent on this point, and that is they cannot and will never have a nuclear weapon.
4: Correct.
3: How will we be able to verify that? Will we have American inspectors on the ground? What happens to the nuclear dust? Will it be degraded or will it be removed? Will we be a party to that? Like, will it reflect what we did in Libya years ago?
4: So what we're going to do, Sean, is destroy the highly enriched material, the nuclear dust, as we call it. And, you know, we're going to do it with the Iranians. That's what the president has said. He wants us to work with the Iranians, with the international organizations, to destroy that stockpile of enriched material, because that does set them back a little bit further. We've already fundamentally destroyed their program, but that does set them back a little bit further, and that's important, of course, to the United States.
3: And they're agreeing never to enrich.
4: They're agreeing right now to eliminate the enriched stockpile, and if they don't get to a point where they agree to stop enriching, then they don't get the other benefits of the bargain. And that's the way this is set up, is a lot of the technical details we're going to figure out over the next month, over the next 2 months, but the basic structure is they can get a lot if they comply with the United States demands. They don't get anything if they don't comply with anything.
2: All right, we'll come back more with J.D. Vance on the other side. I want to remind you, from America's Revolutionary War to Israel's current fight for survival, which has been a forever state for them, all good countries, countries with moral clarity, have faced moments that test their courage. Thank God freedom endures. Thank God, you know, we have presidents like President Trump and prime ministers like Bibi and, you know, presidents like President Reagan. He said in 1985, Reagan did, that in our talks, we paid special attention to two issues, our commitment to Israel's security and well-being, and our shared desire to move forward together towards a just and lasting peace between Israel and all of its Arab neighbors. I mean, that actually may be a possibility if this thing goes through. If it doesn't, Trump will stop bombing again. Anyway, now being the 250th anniversary that we're celebrating in this country, our friends at the International Fellowship of Christians and Jews, as they have had to fight all of Iranian proxies, all of the people being targeted, densely populated areas, they have a massive humanitarian crisis. 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They have mobile medical clinics for the elderly, but they can't do it on their own. They're on the ground. They're there. They need your help. Whatever you can do to help support them, they want to say thank you. You know, donate as generously as possible. That money goes directly to humanitarian assistance. You can go to their website. They'll send you a USA Israel flag pin if you'd like. It's flagpinifcj.org. That's flagpinifcj.org today. And you are doing a lot of good. More with J.D. Vance on the other side.
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2: 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All right, part two of my interview last night, yes, with laryngitis, I apologize, and the Vice President, J.D. Vance.
3: Let's talk about any place, anywhere, anytime, U.S. inspectors. Part of the deal?
4: Yeah, that's absolutely something that we are negotiating over, Sean. That's one of the final details that's going to be figured out here is if you go back to the original Obama JCPOA, there were a couple of big problems with it. Number one, by the way, is that the Gulf Arabs hated the Obama deal. Why? Because they thought that it empowered the Iranians to be a malign actor. It actually enriched the Iranians while they were misbehaving. This deal, the Gulf Arabs love, because they know that this is the kind of deal that can fundamentally transform the Middle East. Another problem with that deal is that the inspections regime was effectively non-existent. There was a little bit there, but it was basically non-existent. This goes back to our fundamental principle here, that if they show verifiable commitment, and that means a real inspections regime, then they can get the benefits of the bargain.
3: Obama took a shot and said, I don't think this deal is any better than the deal we had before. The JCPOA was dramatically different than what you were describing here tonight.
4: And I'd ask the president, the former president, I'd say, Obama, why in the world, if it's the same thing, why is it that the Gulf Arabs hated your deal and they love our deal? They are the ones who are in the region. They know what it means to enrich the worst terrorist regime in the world. And they also know what it means to turn over a new leaf and to go to a different future. So I think President Obama, he should acknowledge that the people who are closest to this, they love the Trump deal. They hate the Obama deal. And that's maybe the biggest endorsement of this plan.
3: Okay, so I just want to just bear down. They're going to hand over the nuclear dust. They're agreeing to no nuclear weapons. They're agreeing to inspections. They don't get one U.S. taxpayer dollar. And, okay, you really believe that a regime that I would argue could not be trusted, I refer to it as a death cult, that what brought them to this point? What changed? Is it they're now at their fourth tier of leadership? What do you think changed?
4: It's a combination. First of all, I don't believe anything, Sean. Yeah. This is very important.
3: That's
4: the
3: important.
4: President has said, we have to verify. We're going to reward action. We're not going to reward words. But fundamentally what's changed is, number one, we're on the third or fourth generation of leadership. That is true. Number two, they've seen that the president is serious. They've seen that he's willing to exert that leverage and actually do what's necessary in order to force the Iranians to come to the table. And number three, Sean, this is important. It's underreported. Their economy has been in a free fall for a very long time. So you combine the president's leverage that he's put on them, you combine the new leadership, and you combine the fact that their economy is in shambles. And I think that they see there's a real opportunity here to turn over a new leaf so long as they do the right thing.
3: So on the verification process, once we get along, they're either going to go along with the commitments they made or what is next. And what do you say to the people like me that have been very skeptical of the regime?
4: Sure.
3: For all these years, number one state sponsor of terror, death to Israel, death to America. I'm skeptical. This is all true, Reagan talked about this in 85. He said there might be an opportunity for peace in that region, and it might be all of these countries finally getting along. And you even expressed hope that that might be a result of this.
4: Well, again, I'll tell you, the Gulf Coast countries under the president's leadership, they actually feel that that's possible. They don't believe anything either. They're not certain. They're not going to predict what the Iranians are going to do 5 years from now, but they see real opportunity. So we're going to walk down this pathway. We're going to see how serious the Iranians are. And Sean, you ask, what if they don't meet these obligations? What if they don't do what they promised they're going to do? Number one, they don't get any benefits of the bargain. And as the president would say, we have all the cards. Their economy will still be in very tough shape if they

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13: News. I'm John Saucier. The U.S. and Iran agreeing to extend a ceasefire for 60 days. Specifics of the deal are scarce. President Trump says it won't be made public until it's signed on Friday. Senate Majority Leader John Thune says he believes in the Trump administration's ability to negotiate a good deal.
14: I fully believe that the president and his team are moving in the right direction, getting the strait open, getting those shipping lanes opened again, I think is going to be really essential.
13: But Senate Minority Leader Chuck Schumer calls for the president to make the details of this deal public.
15: After more than 100 days of bloodshed, 13 Americans killed, hundreds more wounded, tens of billions of dollars spent, what exactly did we get out of Trump's failed war?
13: President Trump says he supports sending the details of the deal to Congress for a review. U.S. and Iranian officials have offered contradictory statements about what's been agreed to. 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
16: Rain chances on the way up as we head into Wednesday and Wednesday night. There might be some stronger storms around, and then the end of the week, things do dry out by the time we get to Friday. We'll see a few clouds around tonight, although in the mid-50s. A chance of showers and storms after about noontime on Wednesday. Some stronger storms might be possible. High 78. Showers and a few storms Thursday. Could be some locally heavy rain. Highs in the low 80s. I'm meteorologist Mark Thibodeau with the Weather Channel on WIBX, 950 AM and 92.3 FM.
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21: All right, 25 now till the top of the hour, 800-941-SEAN, our number if you want to be a part of the program. Look, you want to start a business, you want to open the doors to your business, and then you find out, oh, I need all of these different insurances based on state law, local law, federal law, whatever law it happens to be. And unfortunately, that then becomes for me.

0: 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It's time consuming. It's worse than dealing with the healthcare industry. 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
0: All right, let's get to our busy phones. Travis in Pennsylvania. What's up, Travis? How are you, sir? Glad you called.
2: Hey, Sean. I just wanted to call in and say how much I enjoy your show and how much I appreciate you and Linda in the afternoon. I always listen to you on my way home, leaving work.
0: Well, we really appreciate it. What do you do for work?
2: I'm a plumber.
0: Let me tell you, you know, we're always talking about how AI might be involved in job displacement, et cetera. The thing is, you're always going to need a plumber. You're always going to need the AC guy. I can't tell you how many times in my life it's 2 or 3 in the morning. And if you need a plumber, I don't care what they're charging. You're asking that plumber to please get out of bed and come.
2: Yes, sir. You got it. Yep. And
0: well, God bless you. I encourage young people to think about the trades because I think that will be, it was an article. Mike Rowe highlighted it as well. The next generation of millionaires are going to be tradesmen.
2: Yeah. And I think it's pretty neat that you actually were in construction.
0: One of the best things I did in my life ever. I know what real work is for 20 plus years of my life. Makes me appreciate and love even more the blessing of doing what I love to do every day.
2: Well, thank you for taking my call today. I've always wanted to talk to you on your program.
0: Well, thank you. What's on your mind?
2: So I just wanted to mention the other day you were talking about Rush. And when I first started listening to 580 was back when I was probably about 16. I was actually driving a tractor in a field. I was plowing a field. And I loved tuning in every day. And I listened to Rush. And he was such an amazing man and such an inspiration to me.
0: I think he was an inspiration to all of us. And I always say we all owe him a debt of gratitude. Those are not words. I mean it. I said it while he was alive. I said it in his passing. I say it today. And any one of us that makes our living giving out our opinions and anybody in the conservative ecosphere, if you will, of media, we owe him a debt of gratitude. It was not easy for him either the whole way. It was hard because he was, you know, forging a path for all of us. He didn't know he was forging that big a path, but he was.
2: Right. Yeah, no, he made a big impact on me. I know that. And I've been a faithful listener ever since he started on, you know, he started out where I started listening. So, yeah, what an amazing person.
0: I will tell you this. We know what Rush is. You know, everyone, you talk about what is on your wish list or, you know, bucket list, as they call it. We know what Rush's bucket list was. Just to get well enough, quick enough to come back to the airwaves and talk to all of you. That, to me, defined Rush. I mean, Rush talked about EIB1 and I had a cigar and all this stuff. But what he really wanted to do was be behind that microphone every single day, because that's what he chose to do, knowing he had very little time left on this earth. That tells me everything I want to know about him.
2: Yes, sir. You're correct. Yes, you are, Sean.
0: All right, my friend. God bless you. Check in more often. We appreciate it. Let's say hi to John, Missouri. John, how are you? Glad you called, sir.
3: It's a great day in Missouri, Sean. A longtime listener, over 20 years. I appreciate you taking my call. But I'm calling in.
0: Yes, sir.
3: Talk a little bit about President Trump. That, you know, they never give the guy any credit. The left side out there, gas down here is at $3.19 a gallon. It's dropped a dollar in the last 2 weeks.
0: And it's about to go lower looking at the price of a barrel of oil today. So I think things are working out pretty well for people as of now. There was a price to pay for this. But ask is, was it worth making sure Iran never gets a nuclear weapon? It's that it is that clear cut a choice.
3: Absolutely, it's worth it. And, you know, it hasn't been this long. It's things only, what, 100 days here that this has went on. And it's a small price to pay to keep that out of their hands. And I look for the gas to go down, but you're not going to hear anything from the other media. I appreciate your stand and what you do for this country, because it's your voice that we all listen to, and I wish there was more of you, but there's not.
0: Listen, the only thing I will say to right-minded Americans and people that love this country and will celebrate, unlike Robert De Niro, the greatness of this country, and is, you know, Reagan reminded us, and I quote it often, is that freedom is one generation away from extinction. It can't become extinct on our watch. And every generation has a responsibility to protect, preserve, defend what we inherited and try and leave this world, this country, a little better off than when we inherited it. My dad was part of the greatest generation and fought 4 years in the Pacific and grew up during the Depression and grew up poor. And I think of how hard his life is. It is, this is why, please, everybody take this midterm seriously. That's the only thing I'm asking from people. You know, in your heart, mind, and soul, commit that you are going to do everything in your power to vote and participate and know the consequences if these radicals ever get power again.
3: And you can't make this stuff up, the radicals. This, I can't believe this stuff. Even people that I've grown up with, I just can't believe they think this way.
0: And they do. I mean, I wish they didn't, but, you know, it's never been this crazy, which I think puts us in uncharted waters. I really believe that. In terms of historically, midterms go against the party in power. Historically, not all the time. And I think this is a new paradigm unfolding before our eyes.
3: Yes, I agree.
0: All right, my friend. God bless you. John, appreciate you. God bless the people of Missouri. Listen, born on America's darkest day, that's 9/11/01, the Tunnel to Towers Foundation, because of your generosity, your thoughtfulness, has been able to help American heroes ever since. And that's heroes like Fire Lieutenant Michael Wells. Now, he was inspired by the heroism of firefighters on 9/11. He felt a calling to pursue his dreams serving his community as a firefighter. He would devote 14 years to his fire department, rise to lieutenant, save lives. He even earned the badge of honor for bravery. And despite Michael's courage and faith, he lost his battle, sadly, with occupational cancer. He left behind his beautiful wife and their three beautiful children, a legacy of service and love for his country and community. Now, this 25th anniversary year of 9/11, Michael's story does remind us of the profound impact of that day on American heroes. And there are still many families to help. The Tunnel to Towers Foundation honored Michael by paying off the Wells family's mortgage. 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

0: busy phones. Josette in Connecticut. What's up, Josette?
1: Hi, Sean. Thank you for taking my call. I wanted to talk to you about comments I've heard even you make about Trump derangement syndrome. And, you know, it's always like everybody hates him. Even the leaders of Europe hate him. The European Union hates him, that kind of thing. And it is horrible. But I think it goes deeper than that. It's the why do they hate him? And I think that it's very, very important right now that we start talking about it for what it actually is. And what it actually is that we have to make a choice between maintaining our national sovereignty and our government, our constitution, remain the United States of America, or become victims of global government. And that's why they hate him so much. I've learned that Hillary Clinton was supposed to be elected, and she was the one who was going to initiate, you know, like really our fall, because they can't do global government until they destroy our economy and our culture. They've got to bring us down first, because we're the strongest independent nation in the world. Okay.
0: Well, look at what President Trump has done between, you know, forcing NATO allies to start paying their fair share, although some are not. Their absence and lack of moral clarity with Iran is beyond disturbing. I believe the continent of Europe is in a precipitous decline because they have neglected defense. They have adopted socialism and radical climate alarmism. They, more importantly, have allowed unfettered illegal immigration without assimilation. Yeah. And they're not a reliable partner. I don't care if it's the Paris Accords. Mm-hmm. I don't care if it's the WEF. I don't care if it's the United Nations. I have no respect for these global organizations, globalist organizations. I want America to be independent and free. And I think as an outcrop, when Iran is all said and done, Donald Trump will reevaluate NATO, and he will make bilateral deals with countries that we can count on and depend on. In other words, not Great Britain, not France, not Spain, not even Italy, sadly.
1: Right. But what I want to stress is that it's bigger than that. All of those things that you mentioned have been done by design. And we've got to start talking about it for what it is, especially because the midterms are coming. You know, they hate him. They vilify him because he's the only one standing against them. He's the only one that's in their way. So, you know, it's a cabal. It's the United Nations 2030 Project, the World Economic Forum, the WTO, the WHO. They want a global government. And who? People like Klaus Schwab, people like George Soros, and that Roy Neville Singham, or whatever his name is, who lives in China. They want to go back to what Europe always was, which was a class of royals, and then everybody else.
0: Look at the Paris Accords. The Paris Accords forced the United States to pay billions of dollars and meanwhile classified China and India as developing nations, and they paid next to nothing. How is that fair? How is it fair NATO nations don't pay their fair share versus their GDP? And really, without the United States behind them, they are incapable of defending their continent and their individual countries. It is such a spectacular fail that we have accepted for decades, norms we have accepted for decades that are now being challenged. It's one of the many things I love about President Trump is he thinks anew on everything.
1: They presented it to us as global economy. The first thing they did was try to deindustrialize America. They offshored our manufacturing. They were offshoring our agriculture. They wanted us to be about just innovation and service. Then they started in Europe first, and those mass migrations, that happened in Europe first. And that's because they have to destroy Western culture. And they do that by, you know, destroying our society, you know, increasing the rate of crime, and destroying our culture, mass migration. So this is a plan for global government. And I first heard those words from George H.W. Bush, our first Bush president, and he said, the New World Order. And then I heard Obama reference the New World Order. And then Clinton. And then Bush, too. And, you know, you see so many videos of Clinton, Obama, and Bush, too, all like palling around together because they're all globalists. And that's what you're seeing happening in the Senate right now. You've got John Thune and the others. They are the globalists. That's why they're rhinos. They want the global government. And Trump is the only thing standing in the way. And that's why they're constantly vilifying him and want to destroy him. And we need to start calling it for what it is. I want to tell my Democrat friends, hey, you have a choice. You either vote for Trump, you either vote Republican, or you're voting for global government. What do you want?
0: I think you have framed this problem, this debate, and the brilliance of Trump perfectly. And I can tell you this, things are not going to go back to where they were. I think things are going to change rather dramatically. I think we're going to watch a lot of it unfold in the coming last years of the president's administration. And hopefully the person that one day may take his place shares the same values that we do, because you're dead on accurate. Anyway, Josette, we appreciate you. Thank you so much for the call. Check in often.

0: Hey, before the burgers hit the grill, fireworks, they light up the sky, take a few minutes to remember that Independence Day, you know what? What is that day really all about? An extraordinary vision outlined 250 years ago, and that is the Declaration of Independence. Now, it's the document where ordinary men made a revolutionary claim that our rights come from our Creator. Our government only exists to protect those God-given rights, and its power comes only from the consent of the governed. Now, that idea gave birth to the greatest country God ever gave man. Now, this 4th of July, join my friends at Americans for Prosperity on the Declaration Project and pledge to read the Declaration aloud with your family and your friends. 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
11: What exactly did we get out of Trump's failed war?
10: Top Senate Democrat Chuck Schumer is demanding to know what's in a memorandum of understanding to end the military conflict with Iran. President Trump at the G7 summit in France says maybe he'll read the text word by word out loud when it's released.
12: That's a great document. Here's what it says. Iran will never have a nuclear weapon. That's what it says.
10: He says he's optimistic about a final deal with Iran now that that framework is agreed to and Iran's nuclear program, sanctions, relief, and frozen assets will be negotiated in new talks. There are five arrests in four states, and the investigation continues into an alleged plot to attack Sunday's UFC event at the White House with explosive-packed drones and then sniper fire.
13: The FBI became aware of the plot last Wednesday after a parent of 19-year-old Tyson Proper alerted police to concerning behavior. He was arrested near Columbus, Ohio. Court filings say investigators learned from Proper of a Signal group chat involving as many as 23 individuals calling itself Vanguard of the Old.
10: Fox's Jared Hell. At the White House, anti-ICE protesters are charged in Minnesota.
14: The U.S. Attorney's Office and the Department of Homeland Security unsealing a federal indictment charging 15 people with alleged ties to two Minneapolis Antifa terror groups stemming from Operation Metro Surge earlier this year. U.S. Attorney Daniel Rosen.
15: To those who choose to threaten or harm federal officers, we will hold you accountable. We will defend federal officers. We will protect the public. We will enforce the law.
14: Homeland Security saying the announcement comes after a months-long investigation that uncovered extensive planning, material support, stalking, and coordinated attacks against federal personnel and facilities. 13 of the accused are in custody. Two remain fugitives. Jeff Manasso, Fox News.
10: Infant mortality in the U.S. hits an all-time low, 5.4 deaths per 1,000 lives births, according to new federal figures from last year. 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
0: Now, this 25th anniversary of 9/11, the Tunnel to Towers Foundation remains committed to honoring the heroes shaped by that day. Heroes like NYPD Detective Victor Vargas, a U.S. Air Force veteran who died from pancreatic cancer after serving in the World Trade Center recovery efforts. Tunnel to Towers honored Detective Vargas by paying off the family's mortgage. 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
3: 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I'm Rachel Davis. The Cazenovia Garden Club presents Art in the Garden, a two-day garden tour featuring local gardens and artwork from 10 to 4 this Friday and Saturday. The event showcases six gardens throughout the Cazenovia area with artists and artwork displayed among the featured landscapes. The tour begins at the Lorenzo Historic Site, 17 Rumpleton Road, where attendees will receive programs and maps. The Gigs on the Green Summer Concert Series returns this Wednesday, June 17th, with a performance by Ryan Quinn from 6 to 8 outside City Hall. The free, family-friendly series features a variety of live music throughout the summer, including blues, rock, country, and funk, along with local food and beverage vendors. Attendees are encouraged to bring lawn chairs or blankets and enjoy an evening of outdoor music. As farmers market season gets underway across New York, SNAP recipients are being reminded they can use their benefits to purchase fresh fruits, vegetables, and other eligible foods directly from local vendors. Many markets also participate in the Double Up Food Bucks program, which provides a 50% discount on fresh produce, helping shoppers stretch their food budgets further. More than 400 farmers markets across the state accept SNAP benefits while also supporting local farms and small businesses. According to the Farmers Market Federation of New York, nearly half of every dollar spent at a farmer's market stays in the local economy. Most farmers markets remain open through October, with some continuing into early November. New York State lawmakers have approved a bill aimed at reducing food waste by simplifying expiration date labels on food products. Under the proposal, only two labels would be used: used by for food safety and best if used by for food quality. The measure would also eliminate sell-by dates from products sold to consumers, since the label is intended for store inventory management, not food safety. Supporters say confusing labels cause families to throw away perfectly good food, costing households an average of about $60 a week and making it harder for food banks to receive donations. The bill now heads to Governor Kathy Hochul for consideration. If signed, the changes would take effect 6 months later. I'm Rachel Davis for WIBX 950 AM and 92.3 FM, celebrating 100 years in Utica, Rome, and the Mohawk Valley.
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0: not going to acquire a nuclear weapon. 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
2: 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I am contending, and I did a podcast with the vice president yesterday, J.D. Vance, that will be dropping on Thursday. And I had time with him last night. I know I was fighting through my laryngitis, but it's slowly getting better, thank God. I've had this my whole career, Linda. By the way, why do people think it's a surprise that I have laryngitis? I mean, I'm only talking 15 hours a day every day. Yeah. I've had it my whole career. How many times have we dealt with my laryngitis and tried to do the best with it?
3: Many, many times. But I have to say, the positive side is that people actually care about you. So you got prayer groups out there praying for your laryngitis.
2: With all that said, we did talk about being the vice president of Donald J. Trump. And years ago, and I did not do this as a gotcha question, J.D. Vance didn't understand Trump. And I said, I'm not asking because you've been asked 1,000 times about your lack of support years ago. What changed? And then he went through a litany of answers about how he was wrong and how he had to humble himself and how he had to open his mind. And you think of his background, grew up very poor, Appalachia, an addicted mother, abusive family household, very abusive, a very devout grandmother that was so influential and helped save his life, and a guy that was never supposed to be vice president in 41, and he was able to achieve great things with the help of the U.S. military in his time in the service and going to Ohio State and then later Yale Law School, then getting into the business world, then running for Senate and winning that seat in Ohio. And now he's 41 and he's vice president. And I'm asking him, what is it about this president? And he went into great observational detail about Donald Trump. This is a guy I've known 30 years. And he is a force of nature. And I do believe through the prism of history, we will see him as transformational and consequential in ways that we've never seen a president in well over 100 years. That's my take. We'll see if it plays out the way I think it will. Miranda Devine, well, she's one of my favorite columnists. She has her own podcast, by the way, Podforce One, which is awesome. And she talked about the president in this column. The headline is Ageless President Trump Keeps on Winning at 80 and Laughs in the Face of His Naysayers. Now, I flew on Air Force One with him when he went on that Gulf State trip. I was on the trip on Air Force One when he went to China. To watch an 80-year-old guy stay up the entire time, get off an airplane, and perform at the highest level without breaking a sweat is something to see. I mean, I'll be honest. I wanted to take a little nap here and there. He walks around to make sure nobody's napping. It's hilarious. Anyway, Miranda Devine, I think, captured this really well in her column, New York Post columnist and Fox News contributor and also author of The Big Guy and The Laptop from Hell. And her podcast is Podforce One. Miranda, great to have you back.
4: Thanks so much, Sean. And that was a fantastic interview with J.D. Vance last night. He's very smart, but he's very clever. So he's sometimes hard to pin down. And I think you did a good job.
2: Miranda, to me, the beauty of what the president said today is, okay, this is the deal. They have their opportunity to save their country. And if not, I'll just go back to bombing them. I mean, it's pretty simple, straightforward. So I am not as alarmed as some other people are. Well, they're likely not going to keep their end of the bargain. They don't get anything if they don't keep their end of the bargain. And if they are signing on to it, I was told the tipping point for them was the two bombings last week and the promise to take Carg Island scared the hell out of them. That's what I was told.
4: Yes, and I mean, look, I understand everyone's nervous and everyone wants to get a good deal, but there are hardliners on both sides. And in fact, you know, in calls with administration officials this week, that was how they described the situation. There are people in the United States and in Israel who will not be happy unless Iran is just wiped out as a parking lot. And so that's not going to happen. And I also think we have to be realistic. The midterms are a factor. So Donald Trump is allowing this 60-day negotiation to occur, and he has his red lines. And then at the end of it, you can see in the Iranian side of the memo, which has been released, if you can believe it, to Reuters and so on, our side of the memo hasn't been released, but their version says that the 60-day deadline is elastic. So in fact, those negotiations could continue on past November, which would actually suit President Trump quite well, because he is no longer sort of has a deadline of the midterms coming up. Gas is already coming down, the price of gas. We are going to get, or should have, the Hormuz Strait opened. It's already semi-opened, thanks to America. And you know, the blockade's going to go. They're not getting, billions of dollars in cash and $300 billion in investment. I don't know why people are going crazy. I think this is a clever art of the deal. And honestly, if after the midterms, Iran is still playing games, Trump will just go in there and, you know, he's quite prepared to do what he calls bam, bam, bam. He's done it before. He will do it again. He doesn't like hurting people, killing people, but he will do it if he has to.
2: That, to me, is the great misunderstanding here. Now, it doesn't matter that you and I actually listen to the words that he says and the message he's delivered and his willingness to let this play out. He has spoken to me privately and on air about his concern about just obliterating the country. Right now, any opportunity they would ever want for a nuclear weapon is off the table. They don't have the capability. They don't have the money. They're being choked off financially. And I don't care what Iranian, you know, hardliners may proclaim publicly. We have completely the upper hand. We have total control. We have control of their airspace. There's nothing they can do to stop Donald Trump from obliterating them. And that decision can happen at any time he wants it to happen. But it's going to be interesting, you know, to see if they on their end are really serious. I've been told the vice president last night was clear that for the first time, the hardliners, or those more radical and the more political side, have agreed that they both want this because they know what is now inevitable. Now, is this just posturing? Is this just delaying the end game for them? I don't know. You would think after three tiers of leadership were wiped out, they might be thinking about their own lives at this point.
4: Yes. And look, obviously, the administration is not naive. They're going into this with completely open eyes. They don't trust the Iranians. Of course not. And, you know, the Iranians have shown themselves to be irrational in many ways because, as you know, people in the administration say, they could be, you know, one of the most wealthy countries in the world, and instead their people are not doing well. So, you know, it's a power grab. It's some sort of religious nuttiness that's in the regime still. But I just also, from our own side, I feel like people are getting hysterical and demanding things of Donald Trump that are just also equally irrational. What do you really want? Do you really think that if you wipe out Iran, that is going to be a good thing for the world? It's going to set off a terrible refugee exodus just for one thing, like we saw after Syria, which is a smaller country. So I just think that this is a very fine-tuned balancing act. Donald Trump has got to keep happy you know, the Gulf countries that are getting, they're the ones in the front line getting hammered. You know, Israel is not particularly happy, but America's interests are not identical to Israel's interests. So we are allies, but there are going to be differences there. And then, you know, there are people on the Republican side who, I don't know whether you call them neocons or people in the administration now are calling them hardliners, who you know, are equally just inflexible about what their demands are. And then on the Iranian side, you've got these hardliners within the IRGC who just, all they want to do is destroy Israel, destroy America, and come what may, they don't care if they, if the whole country is destroyed. And there are other people there. And what the administration is saying is that they're talking behind the scenes, back channeling and in person to people who really are more political and appear rational. And it's not going to be, there's never going to be a magic wand. This is never going to be easy. But those like Barack Obama, who disgustingly and arrogantly is there, you know, parading around saying, oh, this is just not even as good as my JCPOA. What a joke. And on the one hand, he's saying that, and Democrats are saying this is the worst deal that Donald Trump's done in the world. You can't have it both ways. It's not the JCPOA. The reason that America has had to go back into Iran is because Obama's Iran deal just enriched Iran, allowed them to fund all their proxies, and the end result was October 7th. So disastrous. And by the time Donald Trump left office after his first term, Iran was on its knees. And Scott Bessent, the minute he hit the ground in Trump's second term, he said his mission was to make Iran broke again. And they pretty much achieved that. And, you know, there's still room to ratchet up the pain even more. And that's part of the negotiations.
2: All right, quick break. More with Miranda Devine on the other side. We'll get to your calls coming up as well. 800-941-SHAWN, our number if you want to be a part of the program as we continue.
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2: Hey, here's the hard truth. Numbers do not lie. 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

0: right, we continue now. Miranda Devine is with us. Donald Trump turning 80, force of nature, unlike any president we have seen in our lifetime. And how will he be viewed through that prism of history? One of the things that I guess kind of frustrates me, having known him for 30 years, and look, I have a professional relationship when I interview him. It's a, you know, straight up interview. And then I've had a personal relationship for many, many decades. And I feel that the person that you know, the person that I know, the person that really is Donald Trump, unfortunately, the legacy media, radical Democrats, more radicalized than ever, they have no interest in wanting to understand him or get along with him. And they're like Alka-Seltzer and water at anything that he ever says or does. This man is wickedly funny, generous to a fault. He is as engaged as any single one human being as I've ever met in his day-to-day job, and loves it with a gusto and a passion I've never seen in that office.
1: You're so right. And I think it's just a deliberate decision that because he is so effective in dismantling all the sacred cows of the left, that the media, which is really an arm of the left, is never going to give him a fair go. And in a way also, he does not like to show that kind and generous side of him that you know exists. And that his friends see, and those people who work for him, you know, whether they be the gardener at Mar-a-Lago or any of the people that work at his properties, are incredibly loyal to him. You don't see that very often. You see that with a good boss and a fair boss and a generous boss, and that's what he is. So, you know, he's been working in the cutthroat business of real estate in New York. So he never shows a soft side because that's a vulnerability to your enemies. And that actually is a good thing on the world stage because the same sort of sharks that were in New York in the developing business are even bigger sharks, President Xi, President Putin, and so on in the global order. So it's good that he's tough and he knows how to hide that side of him. But I guess it's sad that, you know, a lot of Americans just don't see the generosity that goes on behind the scenes and that he doesn't really want people to see.
0: Yeah, Miranda Devine, we always appreciate you. Thank you so much for being with us. Great column about this guy that is so historically unique. Let's see if we're both right in terms of his place in history and how the rest of his presidency unfolds. 800-941-SEAN is our number if you want to be a part of the program. Health, wellness, fitness, nutrition, longevity, it's in everybody's mind. But the truth is, if you really look at the bottom line, are you making a lot of guesses when it comes to health? Well, kale is really good for you. Well, you need to have this type of protein shake every day, or this vitamin you need to take, or this supplement you need to take. 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
10: Fox News, I'm Tom Graham. The FBI says it broke up a potential terror attack at the White House. Suspects arrested in California, Ohio, Missouri, and Nebraska. More arrests are possible.
11: The FBI became aware of the plot last Wednesday after a parent of 19-year-old Tyson Proper alerted police to concerning behavior. He was arrested near Columbus, Ohio. Court filings say investigators learned from Proper of a Signal group chat involving as many as 23 individuals.
10: Fox's Jared Halpern. Oil prices falling again today following that tentative deal to end the conflict with Iran. The Dow climbing, setting a new record today, up 329 points. Fox's Business Network's Ashley Webster.
12: The Dow itself rising above 52,000. We've seen stocks like Caterpillar, for instance, moving higher along with banks like J.P. Morgan.
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13: Rain chances on the way up as we head into Wednesday and Wednesday night. There might be some stronger storms around, and then the end of the week, things do dry out by the time we get to Friday. We'll see a few clouds around tonight, although in the mid-50s. A chance of showers and storms after about noontime on Wednesday. Some stronger storms might be possible. High 78. Showers and a few storms Thursday. Could be some locally heavy rain. Highs in the low 80s. I'm meteorologist Mark Thibodeau with the Weather Channel on WIBX 950 AM and 92.3 FM.
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18: All right, 25 now till the top of the hour. 800-941-SHAWN if you want to be a part of the program. All right, Father's Day is coming. What does that mean? Well, you got to get a unique special gift for dad. I'm telling you, as a dad, I'm just saying, you know, it's thoughtful whatever your children think to give you, and you should be grateful and appreciative. I'm not saying that, but a tie is a tie is a tie. And I've got a lot of ties, a lot of shirts that dad is never going to wear in my life. I hate to be rude and truthful, but I am. I've got the best gift for dad. Now, we all love walkie-talkies as kids, and now there is industrial strength walkie-talkie technology on a nationwide LTE network. 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

0: 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And I'm telling you, Dad's going to love it on Father's Day this week. And it's Father's, what are you doing for Father's Day, Linda?
1: Oh, I have a very special Father's Day planned. Anthony has no idea. Super. Don't say, oh boy. It's a great plan. He's going to love. It's not a stupid tie or anything. For those of you buying ties, I apologize, but it's not.
0: You're not going to give us any hint at all. Does Anthony listen every day?
1: Yes, he does listen. So you're not getting any answers. But
0: does
1: Monday,
0: he ever say anything like, "Why do you give the boss such a hard time? Why don't you just lay off a little?"
1: He does. I think he might like you more than me at this point. It's starting to get weird. I don't think you guys should be teaming up against me. I don't like it at all.
0: By the way, we've had Anthony on the program. The funny thing is Linda is a force of nature. And Anthony is so chill, and he watches the force of nature. He doesn't react to the force of nature, and he just takes it all in, and I'll look at him, and he'll look at me, and we just, like, make an eye connection that says, that's her. Nothing you can do.
1: I would call it rolling your eyes. I think you guys roll your eyes at me. That would be more appropriate.
0: No.
1: And just so you know, what does the acronym force of nature stand for? That's right. Fun. Okay. Fun. So you're welcome. I'm bringing the fun. Okay. It's the wrong spelling, but you're with me, right? It sounds the same.
0: All right. Are you into this World Cup? Are you into FIFA? Are you into soccer?
1: Not one bit.
0: Oh, I noticed that Gavin was at a game. I'm sure he was negotiating how to expedite building permits for people in the Pacific Palisades that didn't have water and fire hydrants and didn't have water in their reservoir. A year and a half later, they can't get their homes. I'm sure when he was at the soccer game, that's exactly what he was working on. Anyway, so a little controversy has emerged. The president has allowed the Iranian soccer players at the World Cup to play in the matches. However, when the match is over, they have to leave the country and they're going to Mexico. I totally support the president's decision. This is the number one state sponsor of terror. You cannot convince me that IRGC people are not associated with them. We saw that with the women's team when they played not that long ago. And now the soccer players are complaining that they should really be complaining about the idiotic, theocratic mullahs that have made them a threat to every country in the world. But no, they're blaming us. Listen.
2: And, you know, everything is like disaster, actually, for us. It's not the right thing for us, but we don't follow the excuse. We're just looking forward. We're having hope for the next two games. And we will do our best for our people. And we bring the joy for our supporters.
3: And I think, Mehdi, we must come here 2 days before the game. Yeah. Yesterday we came, start the trip, I think at morning. And we arrive at afternoon and we direct go to the training. And we get tired, you know. I think supposed to be we came here 2 days before the game. And this kind of things, I think, is not a little bit fair, you know. We need to get fair competitive, you know.
4: And I wanted to talk about the hard time the Iranians had. We spent so much time in air commuting. They didn't even give us time to recover after the game today. They said to us, you have to leave immediately. Whereas today it's very important for us to have time for recovery. But yet we have been asked to get on a plane and return to our camp in Mexico, in Tijuana. And we are really troubled by that.
0: I don't feel, I think it was nice the president let him play. And apparently
1: They
0: New
1: should
0: Zealand
1: enjoy Mexico. It's supposed to be beautiful this time of year. Maybe they could go there and see what it's like not to be under, you know, I don't know, the Ayatollah for 10 minutes. They'll feel better.
0: Listen, I loved the Stanley Cup this year. It was between South Carolina and Vegas. Wow, what a great series. In a weird way, and Jason won't believe me, I'm kind of happy for Knicks fans, friends of mine. They have been long-suffering, 53 years. You know what? They did it. They won. Stephen A. Smith is the happiest human being I've ever talked to since they won. So, you know what? Congratulations. Your team won. My Panthers won the two previous years, the Stanley Cup. They're going to win it again next year is my prediction right here, right now. And, you know, when your team wins, it's pretty cool.
1: The only thing that bothered me, this is my two cents. I absolutely love that they won. I could not believe how well they played. I don't know anything about basketball, nor do I pretend to. But when I see that kind of response happening in your city, whether you win or lose.
0: Not my city, win or lose.
1: No, I'm saying them as a team. As a team, this is their city. So to me, it's like, if this is your city and this is what you're doing, then you have an obligation as a team, not one guy, not just one coach. The whole team needs to come out and say, please stop. This doesn't represent who we are. This is supposed to be a great time, and you're ruining it. It's one poor guy, he drives a cab. They destroyed his damn cab. He doesn't even have a living anymore. All he was doing was trying to work. There needs to be some sort of addressing of the crowd.
0: They were burning buses. They were burning police cars.
1: Not just buses.
0: They were beating the hell out of any San Antonio fans when they were in New York.
1: It's disgusting. It
0: was disgusting. But you know what? That's Mom Donnie's New York. Can't do anything about it. Let's say hi to Dave. Dave is in Tennessee. Dave, you're on the Sean Hannity Show. Hi.
5: Hey, Sean. How are you?
0: I'm good, sir. What's going on?
5: Well, good. Well, last month, you sent a recorded message to our son, Colin, for his birthday.
0: Oh, that's right. You're Colin's father. How is he doing?
5: We're hanging in there, but we just wanted to tell you how grateful we are for what you did for Colin. And he's sitting right here, and he would like to speak with you, if that's okay.
0: I'd love to speak to Colin. Now, how is he doing? The last time he was getting a round of chemo, where is he now?
5: He just finished his last round of radiation yesterday. We've got 3 months to wait before we can do another PET scan and a CT scan to see what the impact of the chemo and radiation was. But they've never seen anyone like Colin at Vanderbilt University in Nashville. He is eating. His tongue, his mouth is raw. He's got blisters all over his face and neck, but he's super.
0: Well, I know this is an audience of faith, and many people, it doesn't matter what faith, I just ask everyone to send prayers to you and to Colin, of course, and your family, and praying that when you get those final PET scans that they come back clean. And this young man gets on with his life. Anyway, put him on. I'd love to say hi.
5: Yeah, hold on, Colin. Sean.
0: Hey, Colin, how are you feeling? Sounds like you got beat up pretty bad with the radiation. How are you holding up?
6: I'm holding up good. How are you?
0: It's good. Tell everybody how old you are.
6: I'm 28 years old.
0: And you've been through chemo, and now you're going through radiation, and you've been battling cancer. You're in a war for your life. Being 28... how hard is that for you? I can't imagine how difficult that is.
6: I'm holding up well. I got some pain on the good side of my tongue.
0: Right. Well, this is a big milestone, right?
6: Yes.
0: Are you anxious about 3 months from now when you have to go in and get those scans?
6: No.
0: Good for you. Good for you. I believe in God our Father. I'm a Christian. I believe in our Lord Jesus. I believe in the power to heal. And I want you to know this from me and this wonderful audience that I have. There are going to be many of us praying for your full recovery and now a reset to your life, and that all of your dreams, whatever they are, will come true. And if we can ever help you, we want to help you.
6: Thank you. That the Lord is helping me and is getting me through this.
0: Yeah. Well, listen, if I can ever be of help, if you ever even just want to talk, I don't care what time, day or night it is, I'm up anyway. And I'm always going to be available. And you can always get in touch with my team, and they know how to get me, okay?
6: Okay. It's my dad.
0: All right. All right, Colin. God bless you. We're all praying for you, my friend, and for a full, complete recovery soon, okay?
5: Yes, sir. He just handed me back the phone. He's just all giddy. Colin has autism, and he had tongue cancer last year, no risk factors, 3 surgeries, very difficult time, and then this is a reoccurrence. So appreciate the prayers.
0: Are the doctors optimistic? Do they feel this has gone well?
5: No, no. We're trying to get to immunotherapy, and that's tough. It's not something that insurance likes to pay for, but they've assured us that they're going to fight for Colin. We just need to get to to see what the current therapy, chemo and radiation, did and what those results are before we can get there. But we're hopeful. We know.
0: If you hit a roadblock that seems impossible, get in touch with us.
5: Appreciate it. And just wrap up, Colin is a huge Trump fan since 2016. He's got a cardboard cutout of President Trump. He knows everything about President Trump. We went to the White House in 2016, and he hung around trying to get to see him. So we hope we're going to get to go back, and maybe we can meet him when Colin gets all healed up. So he loves him.
0: Well, I know it's hard for a dad to watch their children suffer. Our prayers are with you, too, and the rest of your family. And please keep us updated on this, Dave, and our prayers are with your whole family and Colin especially, right?
5: Well, we appreciate you, Sean. You're a special man to take the time. And I know you do a lot of things privately, but people need to know just how special you are to us, our family.
0: Well, I'm praying with all my might. God bless all of you, okay?
5: Have a great day. Thank you.
0: You too, sir. Linda, is there anything harder than a sick kid? Is there anything harder?
1: No, definitely not. It's definitely heartbreaking. And I think the fact that he's already has severe autism, and then obviously he's dealing with this and has been going through this. He's in round 3. As a parent, you've got, I mean, they sound like very prayerful people, but at some point you do get to the spot like, okay, haven't we gone through enough? Can our kid just have like a life and not have to go through this all the time? It stinks.
0: Prayers are with him. Nathaniel, you're on the Sean Hannity Show from New York. What's up, Nathaniel?
7: Hey, Sean, how are you?
0: I'm good. Glad you called.
7: For Colin and his family, before we get started, my heart is breaking for that child, and it's just, my thoughts and prayers go out to them.
0: It means more than you think. I'm telling you, I just believe in the power of prayer.
7: No, me too. I'm about to cry listening to them. It's just so heartbreaking. But anyway, I'm here to talk about Iran and your wonderful interview with J.D. Vance last night. But there was one thing that you guys didn't touch on that I think is really important and is something that I'm really worried about. What happens when Trump leaves office?
0: Well, I'll give you a preview of Thursday's podcast that we'll drop. I do talk to him about that there. I didn't want to duplicate questions. And we taped the podcast just before TV, which is why my voice froze up at the beginning of the show last night. Because I was struggling all day with laryngitis, if you listened to this radio show yesterday. And anyway, I do get to that question. I promise you. And we'll drop that on Thursday, I think 10 a.m., wherever you get your video podcast, iHeart, Spotify, YouTube, it doesn't matter.
7: Yeah, I'll watch it on Thursday, definitely.
0: Okay, so I did not let you down, but I didn't want to have duplication, so I had to bifurcate the interviews. Anyway, Nathaniel, I appreciate it. I hope you get the answers that you're looking for. 800-941-SEAN is our number. If you want to be a part of the program, listen, don't fall for this scam, fake text. 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

that's going to wrap things up for today. The FBI foils a huge terror plot for UFC 250 at the White House. Dan Bongino will weigh in on that. We'll have the latest on what the real Iranian deal is. And the president saying, they don't abide by it, I blow them up, which is what I kind of was trying to tell everybody. Also, we'll get the insane reaction from a liberal media that just doesn't want him to succeed. Democrats don't want lower oil prices because they see it as a disadvantage for them. 9 Eastern, say DVR. We'll see you tonight. Back here tomorrow. Thank you for making this show possible.

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9: Details are coming. I'm Lisa Lucera, Fox News. That's what Vice President J.D. Vance says as he prepares to sign an agreement with Iran. He tells Fox's The Five the agreement is simple.
10: One, Iran can have a nuclear weapon. Two, the Straits of Hormuz are open. And number three, there are all of these benefits contemplated that the Iranians can get if they behave.
9: On the question of whether Iran will profit from the agreement, the vice president said again, if Iranians change how they interact with the world, they will benefit economically. And if they don't, they don't get anything. Senate Democratic leader Chuck Schumer again calling for details of the deal to be made public.
11: After more than 100 days of bloodshed, 13 Americans killed, hundreds more wounded, tens of billions of dollars spent. What exactly did we get out of Trump's failed war?
9: At the G7 in France, President Trump said he is willing to open the details of the agreement to Congress. The FBI says a concerned mother in Ohio helped disrupt a plot to attack last weekend's White House UFC fight. At least five people under arrest.
12: Those involved in the alleged plot were arrested in Ohio, Nebraska, Missouri, and California. In Ohio, investigators say 19-year-old Tyson Proper's mother called police after she was concerned about her son's recent conduct, including firearms purchases and his communications with people online. According to authorities, when she asked him what he was doing, he said he couldn't tell her exactly, but that they were looking at multiple different locations and intended to conduct recon as well as hit-and-run missions.
9: Fox's David Spunt in Washington. Court filings say investigators learned from Proper of a group chat on the app Signal where they were sharing information. Wall Street, the Dow gained 328, reaching another record. The Nasdaq minus 307. The S&P off 42. Oil dipped below $80 a barrel. 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
0: 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Heroes like FDNY Lieutenant Edward J. McDonough Jr. McDonough served at Ground Zero. He later lost his life to a related cancer. The Tunnel to Towers Foundation was able to honor his sacrifice by paying off the family's mortgage. 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Just go to their website, the letter T, the number two, the letter T.org.
9: Lead engineer on board the tanker that crashed into and collapsed a Baltimore bridge now faces a federal charge.
15: Federal lawyers have charged the chief engineer of the Dolly, Karthikeyan Dinadayalan, with violating the Port and Waterways Safety Act. It's alleged the engineer knowingly did not tell the Coast Guard about hazardous conditions on the vessel. Investigators found that pumps were inappropriately hooked up to generators. The Dolly lost control in Baltimore Harbor more than 2 years ago, causing the collapse of the Francis Scott Key Bridge. A lawyer for the engineer did not comment on the charge, but the engineer has agreed with federal attorneys to defer the prosecution, which could also be dismissed if certain terms are met. Gernal Scott, Fox News.
9: The ship's operator, one employee, and a shoreside superintendent have already been charged. Pizza Hut will be sold for $2.7 billion by its parent company, Yum Brands. The company says the private equity firm Long Range Capital will buy the U.S. business for about $1.5 billion, and its holdings in China will be bought by Yum China Holdings Incorporated. Pizza Hut has been hurt in recent years with the growth of DoorDash and other online delivery services. McDonald's celebrating America's big birthday with the return of a fan favorite.
16: McDonald's will be serving up some fried apple pie to honor America's 250th birthday. The fast food giant is bringing back the nostalgic item for the first time in more than three decades. It'll be available at most U.S. restaurants for a limited time, starting June 23rd. The treat features McDonald's signature apple filling wrapped in a golden fried crust. The dessert originated from a family recipe by East Tennessee owner-operator Lytton Cochran in the 1960s and became a fan favorite before leaving the menu in the 1990s.
9: Fox's Hillary Barsky. I'm Lisa Lucera. This is Fox News.
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0: to Will Kane Country. I am not Will Kane. I am Casey Smith. If you have been watching the show recently, I'm the one that Will always gives a hard time to about not being Texan because I'm now in New York, even though I'm from Texas. I'm so excited to be here. Will's off doing very important things, interviewing somebody way more important than me, but I'm hanging out today. And I have, of course, Dan and Patrick. Guys, I have to be honest with you. I know you guys have nicknames, and I know Will always introduces you guys with your nicknames. I'm not going to do it. You're just Dan and Patrick to me today.
1: Thank you for the respect.
0: Is that what this is? Is that a respect thing?
1: No, it's okay.
2: Finally.
1: Finally.
0: Okay, so I know every time I come on, I have to ask this to Patrick, and people that are listening know that Patrick always has something new in the background. Where are we today?
2: A Bass Pro Shop.
1: I thought that was a Rainforest Cafe.
2: No.
0: Are you in the Bass Pro Shop because all of the Europeans right now are just loving everything American?
2: Yeah, it's very Americana, very American. Yeah, exactly. You got it. You get it.
0: I get it. Well, I mean, listen, I'm, again, from Texas, even though Will has tried to take my Texas card a million times. The Europeans discovering Buc-ee's, and we can potentially get to that at the end of the show. This is like the best day of my life when people understand how amazing Buc-ee's is. So we will have Rachel Campos Duffy on in just a little bit. She will come on and talk about her experience at America 250. She also was at the United States men's national team game on Friday, so she had the most American weekend ever. We'll talk to her all about that. But first, we do need to talk about the breaking news, guys. And Patrick and Dan, I'll kind of lean on you for a lot of the details. But we learned this morning that there was a planned attack on America 250 that the FBI, Kash Patel, they found out on June the 10th. So pretty early, pretty, you know, I mean, obviously very quick, but early they tried to get rid of it. And right now, I believe it's only 5 suspects in custody, but we're starting to learn the names. But this wasn't just like, hey, we plan to do something. This was very coordinated. They were talking about potentially storming the White House. There were going to be explosive drones. There were going to be snipers. And very clearly, it was stopped before it even started. But this is just terrifying. This is horrifying news to learn.
1: Yeah, I mean, I can't imagine having been there. Will was there. Rachel was there. Imagine hearing that afterwards. You know, it's awful. And I'm not surprised things like this pop up. I mean, the world's crazy right now. But I'm just glad the FBI figured it out, found out, got the guys, and took care of it.
0: It's just, we know things like this happen all the time. And Dan, you and I were talking before the show, we live in New York. You can only imagine the things that are thwarted every day in New York. But to know that it was this planned, and I believe that we've seen like a signal chat with 23 people were involved and it's spanning all over the country, and just how detailed it even got to get the attention of the FBI is absolutely horrifying, but also credit to the FBI and credit to these people who do figure this out, because I mean, this could obviously have been a devastating, tragic event that we didn't even know happened, and it's now Tuesday, 2 days later.
1: Yeah, it's insane. There's people from all over the country, apparently. People from California just plotting this thing together.
2: Ohio.
1: Yeah. This is the guy, Tyson Proper, of Ohio, has been arrested for allegedly being planning the terrorist attack at the UFC event.
0: Just a horrible name, the way he spelled that.
1: How do you spell that?
0: I don't know. I hate it. I know that's not even an important detail whatsoever, but as soon as I saw the spelling of it, it just pissed me off even more. It is truly scary that we live in a time, and have lived in a time, very obviously, for a long time, where this can happen. But to actually get the details and to know that these people were so deep into this that it wasn't just like, hey, wouldn't that be funny, which should still never happen. It should still be thwarted no matter what. But the fact that we're reading, and the, you know, the more that comes out, and the just the details that Kash Patel laid out, I just can't imagine have been there, which we'll talk to Rachel a little bit about, knowing that this was in the works.
1: So apparently there were 3 phases that they were trying to do for the attack. First was have explosives on drones, and they would attack nearby buildings and just kind of create a panic. This is all from the, you know, Fox News article, from what Kash Patel said. Phase 2 was to get snipers would allegedly target fleeing attendees, which is just devious and evil.
0: Ugh.
1: It's awful. I mean, this stuff, reading this, just makes me gross on the inside. The plan was to maximize casualties during the chaos. Phase 3 was a second wave of attackers would allegedly rush the White House gates after people were running away.
0: It's awful. Just awful. And just horrifying for everybody that was there. Horrifying just that we live in a world where this is, and I don't want to say normal, because it's not normal behavior, it's evil behavior. But the fact that this is the world that we live in the real world. And, you know, when we talked to Rachel about it, I want to be able to focus on the event itself, because obviously if you're there, yeah, and being able to experience these events in person, but then there is the bigger picture of what could have happened. And that's always, in hindsight, a lot scarier. But, you know, before we talked to her, it's kind of, you know, Dan, you and I talked about, you know, we live in New New York last Saturday. You know, the Knicks win the NBA Finals. And New York is a crazy place. A lot of, you know, when you got millions of people in one area, but to think about, you know, how these types of planned attacks, these targeted attacks are probably or hopefully thwarted every single day is so scary. Because when you look at, these are supposed to be celebrations. You know, whether you love the president of the United States, whether you hate the president of the United States, like what was happening on Sunday night was supposed to be a celebration of the country. For Knicks fans on Saturday night was supposed to be a celebration of the Knicks winning the NBA Finals. And you still have these people that want to ruin it for everybody. Because I know, Patrick, you said, I don't know, I'll let you speak for yourself, but I don't believe those were Knicks fans on Saturday night rioting and destroying things. I believe that they ruined it for the actual Knicks fans, who, by the way, I live in Manhattan. All around the area that I live in Manhattan, it was peaceful celebrating. It was loud. It was crazy. But there was no, you know, lighting buses on fire and breaking windows. The issue is when people act like that, which they were, which is disgusting, it then ruins it for the rest of the people who were trying to celebrate. Because I don't believe that those people were Knicks fans. I believe that those people were just looking for trouble, just like in a much bigger, more awful scale, the people trying to target attending America 250. That just seemed like, why are we doing this? Why do we have to live in a world where people act this way?
2: No. You New Yorkers are all animals. there's no way this is a one-off. No,
0: we laugh about that because it is very funny. Like I live
1: it's a different way of living.
0: It's a completely different way of living. And also, I mean, I live pretty close to Madison Square Garden. I'm not going to dox myself of where I live, but I live very close, and I can 100% without a doubt say Sunday morning I'm out with my three-year-old. We're going to the splash pad. We're having a grand old time. It doesn't take away from the awful things that were happening, but it was not happening all over New York City. You could still appreciate what had gone on without being a part of that. The issue is that when you have people who want to act like that, whether it's the Knicks celebration or again you amplify it to potential murderers on a mass scale at the White House, it ruins it for everybody else. Because now, you know, we have the World Cup. We'll talk about the World Cup with Rachel. It's like all of these things should be celebrations of whether it's the country, whether it's sports, whatever it may be. And we have to sit and worry about people acting the way that they do and ruining it for everybody. It's just like, why? Why are we doing this? And I don't have an answer. I don't think we'll ever have an answer. But why do people have to act like that?
1: Well, apparently, so authorities suspect that they are accelerationists. That's their ideology. So they kind of want to create this panic, and they're against capitalist elites and billionaires. It wasn't specifically towards, I don't think, Trump is what they're saying. But they're just against politicians and capitalists, and the system is kind of what they're going after, which has kind of become a very online thing, which makes a lot of sense if these guys were in a Signal chat together. A lot of people just sit in these online groups and just talk and talk and talk, and then finally they're like, hey, we should do something, and then it turns into these
0: incidents. Well, and that is the danger too, for all the things that are great about social media, which there are obviously a ton of things that are wonderful about it. It is an echo chamber. I know I've been on this very podcast talking to Willow about it, that it's become such a place where if you feel some type of way, you go online and A, you think that you have a much louder voice than you probably do, and B, you're going to find people that feel the exact same way as you that are just going to make it worse. So for example, if you are a Knicks fan and you were peacefully celebrating, then you're going to find people who are also peacefully celebrating who are like, that's not all of New York. But if you hate New York and you hate what's going on in New York, you're going to see the bad and you're going to follow that. And that's just the way social media works. But then you add that element of evil, which is what this is evil to the core, of people that want to hurt others, that want to disrupt, whether it's billionaires, capitalism, the president of the United States, whoever it may be. And unfortunately, they're going to find people that agree with them. And that's how this stuff starts. And Cash Patel using the term stopped cold is so key here, because credit to him and the FBI and everybody who stopped this, because these are things that could happen every day that are horrifying.
1: And I will say from personal experience, I dealt with the Secret Service yesterday because the vice president's in the building doing shows here, and they are on top of it. Those guys are fantastic. I shout out to the Secret Service agents that were here, but they're doing a great job, and they protect the president and everyone in the cabinet really, really well. So I'm not surprised they stopped this, even though it was the FBI, but they do a fantastic job.
0: At what point do you think that they don't even tell the American public how often these things are going on? Because obviously they're not telling us everything. It has to be happening all the time. But for this is such a major event that they do come out and say it, and because it was so detailed and I feel like planned out to a certain level. But do you think it's daily? Do you think they just ignore?
1: It has to be.
0: It has to be, right?
1: At least plots. I don't know if they get to the point where they're tangible, you know, plots that are happening, but at least plans that people talk about online or message each other with has to be daily, at least twice a day. You know, it's all the time. I don't know how far they get, but, you know, they do a good job.
3: 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Will Kane Country.
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0: To Will Kane Country. I'm Casey Smith in for Will Kane. I know you mentioned it, but the motive was to create collapse and chaos, which is just like, that's what all of this is, right? That's what, when you see these videos of riots and protesting, which again should never happen, but will continue to happen and all over the country, by the way. But of course, you know, I live in a city where it is more normal because of just the mass amount of people. But it's like, that's all that this is. It's creating chaos and creating fear. And I just don't, like, I have a 3-year-old son. I don't want to live in a world where every day I feel like I have to fear for that. And I can't imagine. I mean, Patrick, you guys have a million children. Like, just the fact that, like, we have to grow up and see them grow up in a world where this is a normal thing to have to be stopped cold, in quotes. I just don't like it. And I, like, there's nothing I can do. Like, the mom in me is like, why can't we just be nice to each other?
2: I know. I mean, and it's very easy to get blackpilled, but, you know, when you go back and you look at history, it's like every generation experienced their version of this. Mm-hmm. And, you know, they get through it, and hopefully it's not too big of a impact on the rest of society. But
0: I think the issue, and it all comes back to it, is social media. We can see it because a lot of times when this stuff happened, unless it was completely, you know, to becomes a terrorist attack, which is obviously awful in all of history. You don't even know, because there was no way, unless it was on a broadcast news channel. Now, you know, we're getting alerts from TikTok and from Instagram and from Twitter or X, telling us, like, we see these mugshots immediately. And so I feel like now it's just so easy to access, which also makes people angrier and more fearful.
1: Yeah, and to point out, this kid that we just showed is 19 years old. I mean,
0: that's crazy.
1: It's insane.
0: And if you think about that age too, and I know, you know, I always joke around that I'm still a teenage mom. I'm 37. Okay, I'm not a teenage mom. I feel like one. But these teenagers and these, you know, younger Gen Z that have grown up solely in the social media era, like, it is so hard to imagine that they would ever, for the rest of their lives, and then generations following, which is again where it comes to, like, I'm scared for my 3-year-old, because you only live in that echo chamber. You live in, I mean, the algorithms have gotten so crazy where if you even linger on a post on X, you linger on one thing, your entire algorithm is that forever.
1: And you feel like you live in that world. Like, everything that's happening in that situation, you feel like is the truth. And it's not.
0: No, and that's also where it's hard because, you know, like I said, I was fully in the middle of New York City Saturday and Sunday. Now, I was not outside when the Knicks won because, again, a 3-year-old, I'm very quietly
1: I
0: in
1: heard
0: bed.
1: It from Westchester.
0: Yeah, it was so loud. It was so, so loud. But even saying something like that, it has to be polarizing. It's okay to say it's really loud because there were people celebrating. It's also means that there were places that were not celebrating peacefully. But because of social media, you live in such a world where you think that you know what's going on all the time, and you have to physically go out into the real world. And now the issue is going out into the real world, you have people that are trying to mass murder at a UFC event.
1: Yeah, I mean, but just to go back to the UFC event, it was an amazing event.
0: And incredible.
1: And a great thing happened. I mean, the left can be mad about it. It's okay.
0: So that, I told, well, I mean, listen, you know, Dan, I know that they Will likes to give you a hard time.
1: Yeah.
0: Here's the thing is that we live in a world now, and again, social media has done this, and I hate to, I work in social media, by the way. Like, I work for Barstool, and social media has been amazing. But if you say that you liked, so I'm not a UFC fan. Like, I've been around when UFC fights are on, that's fine. But if you say the pageantry of it was really cool, then that immediately means you must be incredibly far right.
1: The divisiveness.
0: If you say you didn't like it, you must be incredibly far left. Yeah. And that's where it's like, no, there are plenty of people that are UFC fans that just wanted to watch the fight. There's also people, I will say this right out loud, I thought it looked like a movie. And I'm not, like, I truly thought the pageantry was so cool and the visuals of it. I don't care who is in the White House for those visuals. Like, that, you could have told me that it was a script of a Hollywood movie, especially the way that Justin Gaethje ends up winning at the end. Again, I'm not a UFC fan, but you look at the whole storyline of an American who had no business winning that fight, beating an undefeated guy from Spain, TKO, the whole thing on the White House lawn. There was a bald eagle, everything. That is a movie scene.
1: Conservative.
0: It's okay to say it was cool.
1: Yeah, exactly.
0: Right? Am I crazy for saying, like, that seems like a pretty normal thing to say, no matter where you politically align.
1: But it's like such a perfect example of everything that happens with the government now. So, like, if Trump does something good, the left won't even admit it. I mean, or bad. It's just, either way, it's just hard for people to admit it, because you have to just take one side and that's it. So you can't just go both ways.
0: No, and that, I feel like, it is not going to change or go backwards anytime soon, which is also just not a good time, because I feel like there are more people that can enjoy everyday life. Sports, by the way, I work in sports. That is what I do for a living. I cover college football. I cover the NFL. Sports, to me, while politics are absolutely involved in that, it would be crazy for me to say they're not. And we've seen how it's been on either side. You know, most recently, Jackson Dart announcing and introducing the president became this massive thing. But sports, to a degree, are still supposed to be a little bit of an outlet away from real life. And when you add in, and I know the World Cup, I personally, and Patrick, I know you're not a soccer fan. I am the biggest soccer fan every 4 years. Every 4 years, I am all in. As long as the United States men's national team has qualified, I am in. I'm all in. But these are supposed to be like moments for the country. You know, U.S. hockey, whenever all that was going on in the Olympics, it's like these are supposed to be moments that are unifying us, because it is our country playing a sport. It doesn't have to be political, but unfortunately it is, and it kind of drives me crazy.
1: But look how many people won't root for the United States soccer team just because they don't like Trump. It's wild.
0: You live in the United States of America.
1: I disagree, but like, damn, man. Like, come on.
0: Patrick, I know you're not a soccer guy. I know you're not a soccer guy, but like, national team, because they're playing, right?
2: Patrick. No. And also, Casey, you'd be in the second wave of deportations because you watch soccer, but you root for the U.S. So just FYI, that's my policy.
0: So why would I be deported? Because I like it?
2: So I have two waves of sending people back. And the first is if you go against the American national team in soccer in the World Cup.
0: Okay.
2: You go back. Okay.
0: Okay.
2: The second is if you watch any soccer at all. So Will is gone from the country. You're probably gone from the country. You can come back, but, you know, you're going to go back again every 4 years. So
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10: Fox News, I'm John Saucier. Hearing from Vice President J.D. Vance addressing details of this proposed ceasefire deal between the United States and Iran. The Veep talks about critics of the deal who say the U.S. gave up too much to Iran.
11: I think that's where a lot of the misunderstandings come from, is you've got Iranian propagandists out there saying, well, we get all these things. And they leave out the fact that they only get those things if they fundamentally transform themselves as a country.
10: The vice president appearing on a Fox News channel's The Five. FBI Director Kash Patel says law enforcement stopped a terrorist plot targeting the UFC fight at the White House over the weekend. Texas Republican Representative Wesley Hunt on Fox Business says President Trump will not change his policies because of this alleged plot.
12: He is not going to give in to terrorists, and we Americans are going to be strong, freedom-fighting patriots that will celebrate our country in our 250th year. We will not be deterred from that, not even if we are threatened with terrorist attacks.
10: Five people have been arrested. 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
13: Rain chances are going up as we head through the next couple of days. Could be some locally heavy rain in a few spots, a few clouds overnight, a low in the mid-50s. Then after about noontime, showers and some thunderstorms across the region. Some of the rainfall could be heavy in places, a high of 78. Areas of rain and some thunder Thursday as well, a high of 82. I'm meteorologist Mark Thibodeau at the Weather Channel on WIBX 950 AM and 92.3 FM.
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17: I've interviewed him a couple times when I was hosting Fox Noticias, the Spanish show, and for that we do for Fox. And so it was great to see him, and he was in such great spirits, and he's a really awesome guy and real ally of our country as well. Probably one of the most conservative pro-America countries in Latin America. But boy, by the end of the game, Casey, that beautiful smile of his, he's a handsome guy, he wasn't smiling by the end.
18: Yeah, no, I can imagine, because I feel, you know, somebody who admittedly, I watch soccer every 4 years. I love when the United States team is in it. Watching that game, you know, I'm in New York City by myself watching it, smiling ear to ear. I can't imagine being in the stadium if you were rooting for the United States or if you were watching them score 4 goals on you.
17: Yeah, it was awesome. Like, you know, unlike you, I watch, you know, maybe once every 4 years. But the funny thing is I come from a huge soccer family. Like my family loves soccer. Even my mom, who's not very sporty, but she's from Spain. So everybody likes soccer in Spain.
18: Of course.
17: My brother runs an elite soccer academy in Seattle called Eagle Claw. So like they're into soccer, my whole family, and this got me back into it. So it was awesome.
18: Yeah. I mean, I can only imagine from like looking on the outside in how it must have felt to just be an American in that moment. But being in the stadium as somebody who holds the values that you do and loves the country as much as you do, where does this rank on just being a proud American for you? Because not only did we win 4-1, just knowing that the World Cup is in America right now.
17: Yeah. It was great. I mean, it's just great. What a year. We have the World Cup here. We're celebrating 250. And then I have to take Casey.

0: that UFC thing, you know, my husband's been in the administration now. We're going on a year and a half. He was in Congress for 9 years before that. So I've had a lot of, you know, access, and I've gone to a lot of different things inside of the White House and associated with that. I was just at the state dinner with the King and Queen of England. I went to an event that President Trump invited us to that was spectacular with Andrea Bocelli singing in the East Room. Nothing compares to that UFC event. That UFC event was, it felt surreal. I had seats that were facing the cage and the White House. To see a cage like that in front of the White House, the acoustics were spectacular. The music, crystal clear. The formation of the planes that flew overhead, by the way, so low, it was incredible. The staging of it, that President, and by the way, I knew President Trump had something. Dana White went and ran every detail by President Trump, and President Trump, because I know him very well, was involved in editing and changing how this thing was going to roll out. The execution was flawless. These fighters were deep inside of the White House, mm-hmm. all in different locations, so no shot of them, you know, coming out into the cage was the same. So they're in different locations, deep inside the White House. They're flanked by military guys, by Marines, and the music that was selected for each of them sort of matched their personality or the nation they came from. And then they do this long walk through the halls of the White House, down the steps, you know, onto the, you know, through the Rose Garden up into the cage. It just was mind-blowing. That made me really proud. I saw there were foreigners. I spoke to the British ambassador yesterday. He was present there. That was, I mean, what a way to put America out there. And by the way, the British ambassador was like, this was spectacular. It's amazing. I can't believe I was there. It was awesome. And he was really perplexed by, because the other thing that you could see, the cage is in the middle, you know, the people are seated all, you know, all the way around. But then up in the rafters are rows and rows of sailors mm-hmm. screaming and Marines screaming their heads off. And he seemed like very perplexed that there was a decision made to include the military, and you know, whether it was flanking the fighters coming out you know, to the cage, or all the Marines and sailors and soldiers around the arena. He seemed perplexed, and he was like, it's just so strange that you know people fighting, and then the military's there, and you know, it like, and I said to him, I'm like, first of all, would you ever do a cage fight, you know, a UFC fight at Buckingham Palace? He was like, oh, yeah, we could do that. But it's just like, why was, you know, there was such a military presence? I'm like, get it? We're warriors. It's working, Pete Hegseth.
1: Yeah, the message is loud and clear.
0: Everyone's getting the message. It just was awesome. The spirit inside of there, everything they said that would go wrong, it was going to be too hot. It wasn't. There was a beautiful breeze through there. It was going to rain. It didn't. There was going to be swarms of insects. That didn't happen. They wanted something to go wrong. Nothing went wrong.
1: When I read the headline of the swarms of mosquitoes, the first, like, my biblical knowledge was like, wait, hold on. Are we running back Leviticus here? Like, what is actually going on?
2: Thought-provoking interviews. Will Kane Country.
3: This is an America 250 Minute brought to you by Oneida County America 250 Commission. I'm Leslie Rainey, Regent of Oneida Chapter Daughters of the American Revolution.
4: And I'm Alexis Albright, historian for Oneida County and the Village of Oriskany.
3: Thomas Lynch, Jr., signer of the Declaration of Independence, representing South Carolina in the Second Continental Congress. He was born on August 5th, 1749, at Hopsawee Plantation near Georgetown, South Carolina. He was the eldest son of Thomas Lynch Sr., a Continental Congress delegate, and Elizabeth Alston. Educated initially at the Indigo Society School of Georgetown, Lynch Jr. was sent to England for advanced studies, attending Eton and Cambridge University, and later training at law at the Middle Temple in London, where he developed a strong foundation in jurisprudence and political philosophy. In 1776, when his father suffered a debilitating stroke and could no longer serve, Thomas Lynch was elected to replace him as a delegate in the Second Continental Congress. Despite being only 27 years old, he actively participated in the debates and signed the Declaration of Independence on August 2nd, 1776, becoming one of the youngest signers at that age. His signature represented South Carolina's commitment to independence, and he hoped his father might recover in time to sign as well, but this did not occur. Lynch Jr.'s time in Congress was brief due to his declining health from malarial fever. After signing the Declaration, he returned to South Carolina with his ailing father, who died en route. Lynch Jr. retired from public life and sought medical respite in Europe, but he and his wife, Elizabeth, were lost at sea in 1779 while traveling to the St. Eustatius West Indies to improve his health, making him the second youngest signer to die. Thomas Lynch's legacy is notable not only for his role in the Declaration of Independence, but also for his rare autograph, which is highly valued by collectors. His contributions reflect the dedication of young leaders in the American Revolution who risked personal health and safety for the cause of independence. He and his wife left no children. Thomas Lynch Jr., South Carolina.
4: And we want you to love the history where you live.
2: 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The FIFA World Cup.
5: For the first time in World Cup history, every single match on the same day ended in a draw. A shocker in Atlanta, Cape Verde, playing in its first World Cup match ever, held World Cup favorite and European champion Spain scoreless in a 0-0 draw and earned 1 point. In Englewood, California last night, Iran played its first match and twice overcame one-goal deficits versus New Zealand and scored a 2-2 draw. After the game, the Iranian team had planned to stay in Southern California overnight, but was told it had to immediately board a plane to go back to its training base in Tijuana, Mexico. Iran's coach called his team the most repressed team in the World Cup. In Seattle, Belgium and Egypt played a 1-1 draw. In Miami Gardens, Florida, Uruguay scored at the 80th minute to secure a 1-1 draw against Saudi Arabia. 3 p.m. Eastern time today, action begins on Fox with France versus Senegal in East Rutherford, New Jersey. I'm Jared Max.
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1: Welcome back to Will Cain Country. I'm Casey Smith in for Will Cain. And now more Rachel Campos-Duffy. And we talked about this before you jumped on. It's, we do live in a world where, you know, if you say that the pageantry was beautiful, then you must be so far right. If you say that you like UFC, you must. But at the end of the day, it was such a beautiful display of sports on the lawn of the White House with, I mean, and you mentioned the walkouts. I'm sitting watching it on TV, and to see them walking out of the Oval Office, you see Justin Gaethje reading the Declaration of Independence. Like, you cannot get more American than those visuals. And the fact that we do operate in a society where that's somehow a bad thing just baffles my mind.
0: If you didn't think that the UFC fight was cool, what happened that night, something's wrong with you. You're not an American. I don't know. Your TDS, your Trump derangement syndrome has, you know, just poisoned your brain to the point where you just can't. I mean, it was just unequivocally cool. I mean, it just was. And then, by the way, like the last fight, for example, the fighter was supposed to lose by like a 6-1 mm-hmm. to this Georgian, who, by the way, that Georgian was an athlete. I mean, he was bleeding. He was bleeding from his eyes. He was basically fighting blind by the end of that fight, and he was still standing. So no disrespect to that guy. That is a warrior. But the American won, you know, and he wasn't expected to win. By the way, just like in the Paraguay-USA fight, game in L.A., also, I don't think the Americans were expected to win that as well. So it's just been, and then I have to say this, Casey, just before the UFC fight, and it's President Trump's birthday, he ends the war in Iran, and ends the fighting in Lebanon, and it's just, and then the oil prices start soaring the next day, or dropping the next day, and it's just like, we're back. All right, let's go.
1: Yeah, like I said, you had such an American weekend, but when you look at everything that's surrounding it, and even down to the fighter at the very end being an American and overcoming it, and being on the White House lawn and everything that goes into it, it's just, I mean, it is a movie. I know that's such a cliche thing to say, but this is a Hollywood script. And of course, you know, we talked about it off the top of the show, and I'm sure you've been speaking about it a lot. Now on Tuesday, we're sitting here knowing that the FBI was able to, you know, and Kash Patel said, stop cold an active plan to have a terrorist attack on the White House lawn. When you were there, and you obviously, your husband is in this administration, you have been around this, so you know that the heightened level of security is always going to be so much more. Did you feel anything different on Sunday than you would have in past experiences?
0: I felt safe on Sunday. And I say that, Casey, with having gone to the White House Correspondents Center, and before the shooting started, the incident happened at that hotel. When I was inside of that hotel before anything happened, filing in, going to the Fox party that we had beforehand, filing into the room, finding my seat, I was like, this is not safe. And so I had that sense, like the tables were too close together. You know, you had to shimmy your way into your seat. Like it was even just a fire code hazard. But there was just way too many members of the administration. The entire succession was there, from the vice president and the president, which, by the way, I've heard that they've changed the protocol on that. Like now they will never have the vice president and the president in the same kind of place like that again. Mm-hmm. But I did have a weird sense when I was there that this was not safe. I didn't feel that like that at the White House on Sunday night.
1: I see. I feel like I have that mother's intuition, and I only have one child. I know you have 9 and a couple of grandkids. So that intuition is a real thing. And that's why I was, listen, a 3-year-old boy, I feel like I have to have that intuition. But you knowing now what was planned and what was stopped, and knowing how amazing of a job the FBI did, and amazing how everybody was so protected, it has to make you even prouder of the experience that you had on Sunday.
0: Yeah. Thank God that law enforcement caught that. Like I said, I didn't feel anything. I mean, obviously, if you wanted to attack America, that would have been the event to do it at. But nothing of the sort happened. It was one of the most joyous times. You could just, Casey, you could look around at everybody. I ran into Will Kane when I was there. Obviously, I saw Pete beforehand inside of the White House. We hung out and had some snacks together in the East Room. Everybody was in the greatest mood. And when the fights were going on and this music is blaring and all the pageantry and the pomp and the circumstances, and you're looking over and you're seeing the president just with this giant grin on his face, wearing his, USA, cap on, everybody's kind of looking at each other going, is this really happening? Mm-hmm. Am I really here? Is there a cage in front of the White House? Are these guys like,
1: is this AI? Are we in an AI simulation right now?
0: Exactly it, Casey. It was amazing. And a lot of times people leave before the end of these events. They're like, oh, I'm going to beat the crowd. Nobody was beating the crowd to the very end. That last fight was the best fight. And then President Trump and the First Lady, go into the cage and greet the fighters and their parents. And it was all of it.
1: Thank you so much for joining me. I'm going to be texting you asking for mother advice, motherhood advice at some point, because if you can do it 9 times, I feel like you can help me with my 1.
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1: It was not local to Lubbock, but the court was. They said he can actually play. This whole saga ends up playing out where Texas Tech is coming out. They made a 22-minute video trying to defend this kid, saying he has mental health issues, and I'm not trying to downplay that at all, but okay. He's in recovery for gambling addiction and all this stuff. So it's just been this incredible soap opera, basically saying college football has no rules at all anymore. And then last night, Patrick sends this to me, like right before I was about to turn on Succession and go to bed. They've just decided to break up. Brennan Sorsby and Texas Tech mutually part ways after gambling scandal legal fallout.
28: After all that? In the trash talking? Yeah, all of it.
1: Just, it makes no sense to me because, you know, gambling is one of those things. It's like there are a lot of things where you can move the goalpost. Pun intended, you know, you can, where it's, you know, a lot of rules that are changing and evolving in sports, like gambling in general, when it comes to sports is a hard no. Then you're gambling on your own sport. And the fact that this was playing out where it's like the college football landscape is changing completely. There are no rules. If you don't like whatever comes down on you on the NCAA, you go find a judge. Again, missed me with the fact that this guy had no ties to somebody. He might not have had ties to Texas Tech. He probably had ties to Cody Campbell, who's been putting millions of dollars in. Beside the point, that's very niche college football. The fact that gambling is now potentially okay in some ways in college football, is that's a gate that we shouldn't open. That's a snowball effect. And now it's like, well, never mind. I'm just going to go to the NFL. What?
28: Wait, Casey. So Will was outraged by this. He's like, you can't gamble on your team. And I said, what if you gambled for your team to win? You can't gamble for your team to lose, because if you gamble for your team to win, then you're betting on yourself. And that's a positive.
0: I think either way.
1: So Patrick, I will admit to you in front of God and everybody, I have made that exact argument in the past, because I do there. But the thing is like, once you, I don't think it should be allowed. I think either way you shouldn't, but I do see that argument, because then it's the opposite of throwing games, right? It's like, well, you're wanting your team to win. And it's kind of the, you know, as a consumer, when you gamble, it's like, well, if you're betting on your team and your team wins, then you're also making money, and gambling as a whole, you know, it can be very, you know, it's a very conflicting subject for a lot of people. You just can't gamble on your team. You can't gamble on, I would make the argument, I don't ever see a world where you are going to be allowed to gamble on your own sport, just because it starts to, you know, the Pete Rose effect and all the stuff that goes on. You just can't do it. But if you're going to, betting on your team to win seems like the good way to go.
0: And then you just go pro.
1: This is where the bigger picture of the Brennan Sorsby thing. And again, I know I'm sure a lot of listeners and viewers are like, we don't care about college football, but where we've gotten now with gambling and the politics involved in gambling, and then also the politics involved in gambling on sports, has just opened up this world now where it's no longer just professional athletes that could or could not get in trouble. Now you have these young guys. And by the way, Brennan Sorsby was also not of age to gamble. So he was gambling illegally as well. He was gambling under somebody else's name. He was paying, you know, bookies or whatever else it may have been. And like, that is a major problem in college sports if we allow that to happen. And so I'm sitting here thinking Texas Tech is just going to be the biggest villain of all time going into the college football season, because they're letting this kid play and claiming mental health. And again, I'm not trying to downplay that, because that exists, but you can't use those excuses. And then it's just like, well, never mind, we're just going to break up and move it.
0: I mean, honestly, thank God for them.
1: Oh, well, the juice wasn't worth the squeeze.
0: Yeah.
1: I actually thought that multiple times, like, this kid better be the next coming of Patriots Tom Brady, not Michigan Tom Brady, Patriots Tom Brady, because what are we doing here? But it doesn't matter. I don't get to piss off Texas Tech fans anymore. It kind of makes me sad.
0: Well, you still can.
28: So he's going to the supplemental draft, right?
1: Yeah.
28: You know how rare that is? Like, somebody to get drafted in a supplemental draft. Is he going to get drafted, do you think?
1: So here's the thing with him. Like, he played at multiple other schools, and he's good. I don't know why anybody would want to take a risk. I mean, he is a good player. That's kind of one of the selfish things I wanted him to play for Texas Tech, to see exactly how good he is, because they, again, were acting like he was, you know, the juice was so worth this squeeze. I wanted to see it play out. I feel like this is a headache, no?
0: Big time.
1: Like, I guess maybe in the NFL, it's like, I mean, we have much bigger issues going on in the NFL, don't get me wrong. But I don't know. The whole thing is crazy. And like, for Texas Tech to stand 10 toes down, like, well, okay. So now, but the bigger picture is, we got to figure out gambling on sports, especially for college age kids.
28: Well, because that's true.
1: Like, that's just, and I don't know how you
0: not
1: do
0: even
1: that.
0: Athletes, just everybody.
1: Well, yeah, I mean, when I was on Will's TV show recently with Tyrus, you know, we were talking about the military, you know, on Polymarket putting in predictions for, you know, military invasions. Like, this is crazy. How do you stop it?
0: Yeah.
1: I don't know if you can, but in my little Texas bubble, in my college football brain bubble, this was a big deal. And that's why, if Will was here, I would make him talk about it, because there's very few times that University of Texas and Texas A&M fans can get along on something, and he isn't even here to shake my hand on it. And he's probably somewhere making fun of me. He has an important interview and also making fun of me for taking my Texas card. This was so fun, guys.
0: Thanks for doing this. This was great.
1: You're going to have to kick me out of the building. You're going to have to physically remove me out of the building. So thank you guys so much for hanging out. Thank you to the Willisha. Thank you to Rachel Campos Duffy. She was incredible. Hopefully Will invite me back soon. You guys have a fantastic Tuesday. God bless America.
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5: A White House terror plot stopped in its tracks. I'm Lisa Lacera, Fox News. The FBI is searching for more suspects connected to a plan to attack last weekend's UFC event at the White House. Five suspects already in custody.
6: Investigators tell Fox the plan was to use drones with explosives to hit buildings near the UFC Freedom 250 event, which would force a mass evacuation and steer crowds toward a pre-staged sniper team. A, quote, second wave was allegedly planning to storm the White House gate. Those accused of being involved in the alleged plot arrested in Ohio, Nebraska, Missouri, and California.
5: Fox's David Spunt in Washington. The FBI says the mother of one of the suspects helped break up the plot.
6: In Ohio, investigators say 19-year-old Tyson Proper's mother called police after she was concerned about her son's recent conduct, including firearms purchases and his communications with people online.
5: One suspect told investigators the goal was to target what he called capitalist elites, billionaires, and those getting donations from the American-Israeli Public Affairs Committee. Vice President J.D. Vance set to travel to Switzerland Friday for the signing of the tentative deal with Iran. He tells Fox's The Five.
7: United States wins either way. As the president said, either they get nothing, we destroy their nuclear program and the Straits of Hormuz are open, or they fundamentally transform themselves, and that's a big win too. It's really up to them.
5: Iran says the deal calls for Israel to withdraw from Lebanon, a condition already rejected by Israel. This is Democrats in Congress calling on the administration to provide details of the agreement. With a vote of 47-48, the Senate tried and failed again to advance a war powers resolution that would end the military action in Iran. Four Republicans joined most Democrats in supporting the resolution. And the Trump administration moving oversight of special education and civil rights out of the Department of Education. 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
5: President Trump's attorney for the 2020 campaign in Wisconsin and two former aides have pled not guilty to felony forgery charges for the roles in fake elector scheme designed to overturn his loss in the state. Jim Troupas, Mike Roman, and Ken Chesebro argued they committed no crime and were just trying to keep their options alive in case a court ruled that Trump had actually won the state. Prosecutors say the three defendants defrauded the 10 Wisconsin Republican electors who cast their ballots for President Trump in 2020. A Tampa police officer charged with luring an underage boy for sex.
10: Police officers in Tampa were forced to arrest one of their own Monday after discovering he allegedly found a 16-year-old boy on an adult dating app, sent him money, conducted discussions of a sexual nature, sent explicit photos, and tried to arrange the purchase of drugs for the teen via a third party. The officer, 31-year-old Jonathan Darling, has since been relieved of duty and sent to jail. He's been with the department since 2019. Tampa police were alerted to his online activities by the National Center for Missing and Exploited Children. In Miami, Eben Brown, Fox News.
5: A new study finds parents may use electronic devices at the dinner table more often than children.
11: The study looked at the behaviors of 357 parents and the same number of kids. The average age of the kids was about 6.5. Most used some form of media at the dinner table, but more than 3/4 of parents did, compared to just over 2/3 of kids. The study found 142 parents reported being on their phones. For kids, 43 watched content on on a small screen device. Another 39 kids were said to have played a handheld game. Researchers wrote they wanted to highlight interruptions caused by electronic devices that result in children receiving less attention and parental guidance than they should.
5: Fox's Jessica Rosenthal. I'm Lee Silicera. This is Fox News.
12: Rain chances on the way up as we head into Wednesday and Wednesday night. There might be some stronger storms around, and then the end of the week, things do dry out by the time we get to Friday. We'll see a few clouds around tonight, although in the mid-50s. A chance of showers and storms after about noontime on Wednesday. Some stronger storms might be possible. High 78. Showers and a few storms Thursday. Could be some locally heavy rain. Highs in the low 80s. I'm meteorologist Mark Thibodeau with the Weather Channel on WIBX 950 AM and 92.3 FM.
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0: from the heart of our nation's capital, Washington, D.C. 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
1: It is Tuesday, June 16th, 2026. I'm Guy Benson. Welcome, everyone, to the Guy Benson Show. 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I'm a political analyst at Fox News, a senior columnist at the Washington Examiner. I've written today, actually, about Iran. You can check out that piece. I have a lot to say here coming up on that front. 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You can follow us on social media, at Guy Benson Show. I'm at Guy P. Benson personally, and we give out that information all the time because we always have new listeners, including today as we welcome some new affiliates into the Guy Benson Show radio family, including News Talk 102.5 FM and 1440 AM in Anna, Illinois, and also KRLL AM, News Talk 1420 in a city called California, Missouri. So welcome aboard. As we continue to expand our affiliates in this growing family, we are thrilled. And there's a few more in the pipeline as well. So thanks to all of you as this show continues to grow. On the program today, Brigadier General John Tykert, retired U.S. Air Force, he will join us this hour to react to some of the reporting and now this debate over the so-called Iran deal. Then what about the economic fallout and impact? Economist Steve Moore will be here in our next hour. Brad Thor is just a blockbuster success in the thriller department. He writes these thriller novels every year. His new one is out today. I got an advanced copy. I read it. I loved it. Brad will be here talking about that. Great Father's Day gift. Great beach reading for the summer. We'll talk to him. And then the former acting director of ICE, Jonathan Fahey, will join us as well. A lot of developments on the immigration front to ask him about. That is all ahead. Now, I want to talk about Iran, this memorandum of understanding, the deal, what is or is not in it, and the fact that we still haven't seen it. Now, it is true that the Dow and the markets are exploding. They're loving this news. We know that the price of oil is coming down precipitously. Also good news for American consumers. That's definitely something that has to be a consideration for any American policymaker. And I don't want to just dismiss those. And in fact, we'll talk about those factors with Steve Moore in the next hour. What I am concerned about, and let me just say, I have been, and what I try to do on this show is be intellectually honest and support the president when he's right, pick my spots if I think he's wrong. And I have been extremely positive, very supportive of his policy vis-a-vis Iran. Going back to his first administration, pulling out of the terrible Obama-era JCPOA, taking out Soleimani. This term, Operation Midnight Hammer. Then supporting Israel, letting them do their thing in the 12-day war this year. I guess there was also a big war last year as well, but the Israelis helping us this time around. And then Epic Fury. I think all of that was necessary, clear-eyed, tough American leadership that absolutely fell under the America First doctrine. And I said so very proudly, and I still believe those things. I am getting concerned about this process and this so-called deal or agreement, which we still haven't seen even the memo of understanding, which apparently then lays out a 60-day timeline to hash out and hammer out some of the most important details moving forward. There are a couple of things that are front-loaded in terms of what this memo would then trigger. It's apparently already been signed. The ceremony on Friday in Switzerland is scheduled as just a formality. And then the administration tells us some of the other important things that Iran wants, namely sanctions relief and many billions of dollars. None of that goes to them until after they have verifiably kept their commitments on other fronts, which, again, at least theoretically, sounds good. We have not seen the memo, although it is now starting to get leaked, or at least allegedly get leaked, right? I can't vouch for some of these documents that are now floating around on social media. There's a Saudi Arabian media outlet that leaked the key elements of it. I saw that there was someone from a well-known think tank here in the U.S. that was leaking what he was told is this memo. And I cannot, again, vouch for its authenticity, but the fact that we're looking at these things is because we don't have the memo itself published by the administration. And I saw Vice President Vance saying, oh, well, protocols. Look, if it has already been signed, obviously our administration has it. The Iranians have it, and they've been putting out all sorts of claims, some of which the Trump administration has been swatting down, saying, no, that's not true, that's not true. Then you've got other diplomats, and there were multiple other governments involved in this, where presumably the Pakistanis have it, the Saudis apparently have it, I think the Qataris could have it. There are reports now confirmed in Israeli media that the Israeli government, our closest allies in that region, asked to see the memo and were rebuffed. The Trump administration reportedly said no, which I think is pretty breathtaking, especially considering the fact that this deal at least purports to constrain potentially the Israelis in what they can do vis-a-vis Hezbollah in Lebanon. Although my understanding is they're still allowed to act in self-defense, but I'm sure there's lots of thorny questions about, okay, what exactly does that look like? Where are the battle lines, if you will? What would be, what would count, what would constitute self-defense? Would there be certain, you know, rules in place here? You at least have to get some Israeli buy-in on that. Right, on the rules of engagement, all of this, if we are going to put together a deal with Iran controlling its proxy in Hezbollah that is at least supposed to be, in theory, binding to the Israelis, having them cut out of the process and not even seeing the memo that's produced, I don't really see how that's defensible given the fact that enough other people have the memo that it's now been leaked. I've been calling for them to just release the memo, publish it, so we can stop this game of telephone. He said, she said, I heard this, well, I heard that. Put it out there. Because there's so much time, I think, being wasted with the administration putting out their version of events and their spin while contradicting some of the inevitable propaganda coming from the Iranian regime and trying to keep track of what is real and what isn't without even having the memo. I just don't think that's serving anyone's interests. So I'll start there. There's also reporting from a very well-sourced Axios reporter that internally there have been divisions over this deal and over this memo. And again, reportedly, and a lot of this is a bit opaque, but this Axios reporter has been told that you had the Witkoff, Kushner, Vance side that seems to have prevailed in favor of this deal and this memo. And the number one salesman, at least publicly for this, is Vice President Vance. He's all over the place now. He's doing a book tour, but of course he's being asked about this. Parenthetically, he was on The View earlier and did a very good job in many ways, right? So that is one of his strengths, going into hostile territory with a media environment and doing well. And he did so again today. I am worried about some of the things that are apparently in this memo where Vance internally is one of the key champions of this, whereas on the other side of it, at least the skeptics or people who are opposed to this include, allegedly, Secretary Rubio, Secretary Hegseth, CIA Director Ratcliffe. Some of this based on apparently, reportedly, intelligence that we had picked up from the Iranians, who were telling us one thing in the meetings and then reporting back to the home base in Tehran something completely different, which, again, as always, calls into question their credibility, their veracity, any ability to trust them. And I'm also not loving some of what I'm calling the Pollyannish, pie-in-the-sky rhetoric now that we're hearing from both the president and the vice president about the nature of the regime. Yes, a lot of the top leadership was liquidated, and then the next level down liquidated, and so you're on like the C team here. I don't believe that the evil, pro-terrorism, fanatical, anti-American nature of the regime has changed at all. It'd be nice, but I don't want to hang my hat on it. My attitude generally is, if they still hate us, fine. If they're going to get a deal where they get huge amounts of money, it only happens if they completely surrender on the nuclear issue. And having read at least versions of what has been leaked of this memo, it is a very vague bullet point. There's tons of bullet points about what Iran gets and the timing and all this money and this sort of fund that's crowdsourced from other countries that could help them get back on their feet, and all of the carrots and all the money that they need, because they are drowning as a regime, right? Economically, having been crushed in many key ways militarily as well. And they've drawn us into their world. Their orbit is these talks. They love talking and talking and talking. And previous American administrations, especially Obama, certainly Biden as well, they seemed so obsessed with getting to a deal with these people that they lost track of what matters a lot more. And Trump's triumph, in my mind, has been not falling into that trap. And my concern here is that maybe the administration, at least the prevailing faction of it, has gotten into this cul-de-sac where they so badly want a deal to then wave it around and say, look what we've done, that they've given away, at least theoretically, a lot in exchange for assurances and follow-through TBD. And I don't trust the regime, because they shouldn't be trusted. President Trump is at least out there suggesting, well, it could be a new day with new people. Here he was at the G7, cut five.
2: We're dealing with people that I think are very rational people. I mean, they were nice to deal with. They were strong people, smart people. I think actually they're smarter than the first and second group. But they're not radicalized, and they're, you know, looking to help their country.
1: Not radicalized, very rational. Hope that's true, but count me deeply, deeply skeptical of that. And that should not be the baseline of expectation. The deal should be so tough that it doesn't matter how radical the leaders are. They have to, through coercion, do their part, or they get nothing in terms of the money and the bombing resumes. That's how I look at it. Vice President Vance on CNN making a similar point that, again, has me a little bit on edge given the fundamentalist nature of this regime, cut 41.
3: For 47 years, this country has been a thorn in our side. It's been kind of a basket case for Democrat and Republican administrations. The coolest thing about the progress we've made over the last few weeks is that you see people within the Iranian system, senior leadership, even IRGC officials say, you know what? We may have some animosity, we may have some mistrust, but we recognize the way that we've done business with the United States for 47 years is a mistake. Let's try something else.
1: I strongly suspect that even if there might be some figures within the regime who might be having a change of heart and want to turn over a new leaf, that is just a manipulation. And they're playing us to make it seem like, oh no, we've changed. Aren't we wonderful and reasonable? I don't care about any of that. I care about results, specifically on the nuclear piece, which is the most important thing, bar none. And on that key point, I want to drill down just a little bit more. Let me take a break. We will continue this conversation on the other side as we get started on this Tuesday. It's the Guy Benson Show. Keep it right here.
0: A fresh perspective on the topics of the day. It's Guy Benson.
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0: Benson were back. There are all these comparisons flying around about President Obama's deal with Iran and this one under Trump. And as I said yesterday, all that's premature because we don't know what this one is. The indications, the leaks are raising some red flags for me, honestly. However, Trump's policy on Iran is infinitely better than Obama's because of all the front-loaded strength, including back in the first administration, taking out Soleimani unapologetically. And then Midnight Hammer, Epic Fury. That muscle, that imposition of our will on Iran in extremely consequential ways as a prelude to any sort of deal is like unrecognizably different than the Obama talk-only approach. Right, so let's just make that clear. However, given the advantage that we built for ourselves with the Israelis and some other partners in the Gulf, sinking the Navy, dominating their airspace, crushing their nuclear program, hugely degrading their missile program, all of that, it seems like you had this regime dangling by a thread with a lot of their top brass dead. And then now we're in this vortex of talks where a lot of the advantage seems to have now seesawed back to them because they love talking and lying. And as I think about this, at least based on the leaks that I've seen of this memo, the whole ballgame, at least most of it, is on the nuclear component. If we get all of their quote-unquote nuclear dust, the enriched uranium, out of the country and destroyed, if that occurs, and, crucially, the nuclear weapons program is verifiably dismantled, gone, if this deal, after 60 days, drives a dagger into the nuclear program of Iran permanently, then some of the apparent omissions, like on the terror proxies, on the missile program, omissions that were, I think, weaknesses, big ones, of Obama's deal, the fatal flaw being sunset clauses and endpoints on the restrictions, right? Where you had basically a blessed nuclear program for Iran at the conclusion of these expiration dates. That was the fatal flaw, but there were other ones. I'm open to indulging some weakness and some concessions as long as the nuclear piece is done the right way. And I would like to see rock solid assurances on that. And I will ask our next guest on that subject several questions after this.
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7: Fox News, I'm Tom Rigotti. The U.S. and Iran will sign a deal to end the war on Friday in Geneva, Switzerland. Not many details have been officially released. Vice President J.D. Vance spoke about the pending agreement on Fox's The Five.
8: I see it as we're going to get very serious about these negotiations. And what I'm trying to do is send a signal that the entire American government is actually oriented towards getting a good outcome for the American people.
7: The president says the U.S. Navy's blockade along the Strait of Hormuz will fully reopen after he signs the deal. The plot targeting President Trump's UFC event held at the White House this past weekend may have been stopped thanks to the parent of one of the suspects. Fox's David Spunt.
9: Ohio investigators say 19-year-old Tyson Proper's mother called police after she was concerned about her son's recent conduct, including firearms purchases and communications with people online.
7: Five arrests have been made, with more possible. 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
10: Rain chances on the way up as we head into Wednesday and Wednesday night. There might be some stronger storms around, and then the end of the week, things do dry out by the time we get to Friday. We'll see a few clouds around tonight, although in the mid-50s. A chance of showers and storms after about noontime on Wednesday. Some stronger storms might be possible. High 78. Showers and a few storms Thursday. Could be some locally heavy rain. Highs in the low 80s. I'm meteorologist Mark Thibodeau with the Weather Channel on WIBX 950 AM and 92.3 FM.
11: 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I'm proud to be part of the lineup that keeps Utica and beyond talking
12: every day. President Trump said yesterday that he expects that the memo that we're talking about will be published, he said, after Friday in the signing ceremony in Switzerland. Another administration official said no, it would be coming perhaps sooner, midweek. Trump says at some point he'll read it aloud, word for word. I think it should have been put out days ago, right before it was signed, ideally. Congress, I think it's appropriate for them to review this as well. I would like to see it as soon as possible, and I think it's already overdue. And I don't like the fact that the Israelis were not given access to at least see it. I think if we're going to be debating it and having this conversation with the administration saying, well, this is true, but that isn't, and Iran's lying about that, but not this, let us see it. That's been my position here for a couple of days, as I also try to analyze and assess what is there, and then what isn't there yet, and what might be left out entirely in these negotiations that apparently are kicking off for 60 days. Joining us now to discuss, Brigadier General John Tykert, retired of the U.S. Air Force. It's great to have you back here, sir.
13: Guy, thanks again for having me.
12: Well, I'm trying not to tear my hair out too much. I see a lot of people, especially conservatives, very upset with the Trump administration.

0: conversation over this. I think that Trump's instincts and hard-nosed, clear-eyed view of Iran has been overall throughout his first term and the first, you know, year plus of this term has been very good. So I want to give him a lot of benefit of the doubt here, but I'm a little anxious here about how this might play out, because it seems as though there are some weasel words being used about the Iranians getting access to money, which would be a lifeline to this awful regime. Not necessarily American dollars, but maybe from some coalition of other countries that are kind of part of this or party to it, where there would be at least some early carrots for the regime and maybe not as many sticks that they're worried about in terms of non-compliance. I know they want money down the line and sanctions relief, and the administration keeps saying none of that's going to happen in any sort of American official capacity until they have, you know, demonstrated with X, Y, and Z that they're doing their part of the deal. But based on the leaks, at least, it looks like the key question in all of this, the really driving force behind last summer's bombings and this year's war, this nuclear program, I mean, there are scant details at all. And they're telling us that Iran is going to let us take out the nuclear dust. We're getting kind of a very difficult to digest, evolving, nebulous answer on whether or not the whole program will get demolished and dismantled or not. Am I reading too much into this with concern, or are you seeing some ripples out there that might be harbingers in your mind?
1: Guy, I think I'm absorbing this in the same way as you are, and I'm an eternal optimist, and I have a glimmer of hope here, but I have a healthy dose of skepticism, because we're dealing with Iran, who's had malign intent and activity for the last 47 years. And maybe most importantly, 10 weeks ago, when we entered into the current ceasefire, there was one and only one precondition on them, and that was opening up the strait, no strings attached, and yep, that never came to fruition.
0: They didn't do it.
1: Nope, they didn't. So I'm worried that we're marching down that same path. Now, I think there's three different things we can do to mitigate that risk or to make sure this is a good deal. And we've got to hold the administration accountable to all three. Number one, that we've got to make sure, as the vice president promised, that this is a performance-based plan. That means that Iran does not get any of the major benefits of the deal until they demonstrate major compliance to the deal.
0: And by the way, can I just jump in before you, before you get to two and three? He, I think, Vance, is sort of playing some rhetorical games where he's saying there's not a dime of American money that would flow to them unless they've hit those benchmarks. But to me, you have to look at the totality of the deal with a holistic view of the universe of money that could flow to them. I don't care if it is technically our money or if it's some other country that's, you know, been read into this and helping us and doing our bidding in some way. If Iran's coffers are filling up in any way, that's a benefit to them, and that should not happen until they are actually proving the good faith and the results on their end. And I feel like just playing, you know, parsing it out and saying, oh, it's only American money, I hope that that's not an evasion here, but my antenna's up on that. Because the Obama people played the same games.
1: Yep. No, and I agree with you. And it actually leads to number two, which is, what does it cost us? And I don't mean out of American coffers. I mean, how much are we enabling the Iranian regime to rebuild and reconstitute, so we're just entering or starting the next cycle of their malign activity? And we can't be giving them too much, because frankly, they've been on the ropes for the last 10 weeks. We were on the verge of decisive military activity 10 weeks ago. We gave them a lifeline, and I fear that anything that we give them as a part of this deal has to be judged not just against the short-term standard of what does it do today, but how does it enable that regime and their malign intent down the road. And that's number two. And then number three, and I think this is the biggest mitigating factor here, Guy, we've got to hold the administration accountable. And that is, how is the administration and this deal holding Iran accountable? And I firmly believe that if we see any backsliding or delays or bad faith, then the administration has to not only say, but follow through with an end to the deal and the resumption of decisive military activity, because otherwise Iran's just going to keep playing the game they are so well known for, and we will get played as a result.
0: Yeah, and so, I mean, look, we've already done and achieved a lot, and I do hate it, frankly, when any analysis is offered, including sometimes I think people on the right kind of glide past this, and we shouldn't. All the things that President Trump has done with the Israelis to degrade this regime, their nuclear program, the bombing campaign, all of that, it totally changed the landscape. It is unrecognizable from the pre-JCPOA, for example, situation. And that's all for the better. I'm very glad that all of that happened. I don't want to lose sight of that. But by the same token, if you are then going to take your boot off the neck of this regime when they were on the brink of collapse and then enter these negotiations and have these endless talks and not come into the room, and obviously I'm not privy to these conversations, I just don't understand why we don't show up and say, hi, everyone. There's a lot of new faces here in the room because a lot of your friends are dead because we killed them, and we knew where they were because the Israelis have penetrated your regime and they've got great intelligence. And so the deal is, if you want to personally survive and if you want any chance of your ability to govern to continue and to have money or anything else, you will do exactly what we say. And if you follow through on those things, then fine. We can talk and we can smile for the cameras. If not, you get no money. And as a matter of fact, you will suffer the same fate as your colleagues who are now 6 feet under. We had all of that leverage. And I don't understand why this negotiation would give the Iranians, at least theoretically, so much. Why give them anything, right? If we're going to have these negotiations, why not just finish up the bombing and then say, okay, we're done. We're going to have an international force keeping the Strait of Hormuz open. We're not going to go any further militarily, but why take the step of a big negotiation and handing them billions of dollars if we can't actually achieve every single one, or at least the vast majority of the war aims at the outset of Epic Fury? That's something that I'm struggling to understand.
1: Guy, your intuition is right on that. And the only language that the Iranian regime respects and even understands is strength, capability, will, and resolve. And 10 weeks ago, when we entered into that ceasefire, the moment we saw their backsliding, we should have resumed military activity. Instead, we gave the initiative to the Iranians, and now to some extent, they have it going into these talks. I have this glimmer of hope that the deal's going to be structured in the right way and not cost us too much, and we're going to hold them accountable. But we have to hold our own administration accountable to make sure that they are pressured in the right way, such that they don't give up on things that we so desperately need them to stand strong on.
0: Yeah, okay, so on that point, and unlike some other people, I'm not sitting here, freaking out and calling the whole thing catastrophic, despite some of these growing misgivings that I have for a number of reasons. Some of the comments that I played earlier from the president and vice president that I think are, I don't want to call them naive, but very optimistic about, you know, the changing nature of this regime. I don't believe that. And I think you've got to structure everything absent any sort of wish casting about the nature of the regime. I am even willing to say, and I was just starting to make this point in the last segment, General, I am willing to say, even if we don't get a bunch of meaningful restrictions on their malign activities through these terrorism proxies. Now, Trump has been telling us that's going to be part of the deal. The rumor is it's not going to be in the deal, not even part of the negotiation. I don't love that. I think that would be a significant climb down by the U.S. if that's true. And that would be a fair criticism of this. But I'm willing to absorb that. I'm willing to see, for example, the missile program not in the crosshairs of this deal either, if the truly existential question here, Iran's nuclear program, is put to bed forever. If this deal gets the nuclear dust out and their whole program dismantled, I'm sort of willing to concede a few other things, even though I don't love it, because the thing that makes it existential is the nuclear threat for the United States, for our people abroad, for our allies in that region. If we well and truly, in a bulletproof, verifiable way through coercion, end their nuclear program, I think overall, on balance, this will have been worth it. But, you know, you've seen, I'm sure, the rumors and the leaks and all of that. It's still wait and see. I want to withhold judgment. We'll see what plays out over 60 days. But I'm at least getting a little bit concerned that maybe there's wiggle room on that question a little bit. And it won't be quite as ironclad, black and white, as we were led to believe, including very recently by the administration. If there's any movement in the wrong direction there, in my view, this thing starts to become, notwithstanding all the progress that we have achieved militarily, and he gets lots of credit for that in my book, but then the deal starts to look really problematically weak and Obama-esque, and I truly hope that's not going to be the case.
1: Guy, I think you're right. And going back to what you said in the beginning, that because we can't see the MOU, that you and I are just playing a guessing game and we're hearing comments from the administration, but we can't see it in black and white for ourselves. But when it comes to the nuclear issue, we've got to be firm that anything that we insist or demand from them about their nuclear program is permanent, it's irreversible, and it's verifiable. And anything short of that leaves the door open for a reconstitution that is an existential threat to us, and we must not allow it to be so.
0: So what, just from a technical standpoint, what should we be looking for if we're going to assess this in a fair-minded way? And again, I don't know how much to believe on the stuff that is now out there online. From sources that appear to be credible that would, at least what we're told is what this memo is, which again is raising a number of these flares for me where I'm like, ugh, I'm not loving all of this. But much of it is just kind of like yet another ceasefire. And you're very much right to point out last ceasefire, the Iranians immediately reneged on their one deliverable. They didn't do it. Not a great sign. But this looks like a 60-day ceasefire where they get a fair amount. They get the lifting of the blockade. We're supposedly getting the Strait of Hormuz open. And then everything else comes after that. I'm looking like a hawk at this nuclear question in terms of like, the technical elements of ending their nuclear program. What would, in your mind, need to be in there that would be not like a smoke show into, you know, some razzle dazzle to make it seem like it's a serious thing? What would the real article, the real McCoy, look like in terms of concessions by the Iranians and verification processes and all of that, that you think would satisfy the standard that you just laid out?
1: Guy, the two pieces to it is that they have no highly enriched uranium and they have no capacity to enrich uranium indigenously in Iran. Yep. And those are the areas, again, with ironclad verification from UN and maybe other trusted inspectors. Those are the elements. They can't have the enriched material that they've got, and they can't have the ability to enrich. It's got to all be permanently dismantled. Yep. And that's got to be verified. Otherwise, we just don't know, and it continues to be an existential threat.
0: Yeah. And as I think about this, ideally, a great deal, which I think would be best made with all the leverage in the that boot on the neck, is everything you just mentioned on the nukes plus the missile stuff. I know that we've really degraded their ability to produce more of them, so that's a very good thing, and it's very difficult and expensive to reconstitute. And the Israelis have tons of intel, and they can do what they do. And then also the terror proxies, I would like to have seen all of that dealt with in a great deal. I am willing to say it could still be a good deal if the nuclear thing is dealt with in the way that you just described. Something short of that, it becomes not a good deal. And I want to wait. I want to see. There's the benefit of the doubt that I've been talking about. I'm just laying down some markers here, and it sounds like you and I are in agreement on that point. And we shall see how this unfolds very, very soon. Brigadier General John Tykert, U.S. Air Force retired, on the Guy Benson Show. Thank you very much, sir.
1: Guy, awesome discussion. Thank you.
0: And we will be right back.
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0: back on the Guy Benson Show. Soran Mamdani, the commie mayor in New York City, he's endorsed a challenger in a congressional race in New York from a woman who has rooted on terrorists and was out in the streets celebrating October 7th. She is exactly as awful as you think she might be. Someone cut from that cloth. She was in a candidate forum with the congressman from New York that she is challenging. These are both Democrats. They had this forum slash debate a few days ago on Channel 11 in New York, and they were asked a lighthearted question. Listen to the question, and then the answers from both of these people who are running for Congress of the United States. Cut 38.
1: World Cup is here. The first match this weekend at MetLife Stadium taking place in New Jersey, even though some people say it is technically New York. But what do you think will win it all? Who are you rooting for?
2: Oh, I like Mexico.
1: Mexico. There you go.
3: I'm rooting for Senegal.
0: I saw the headline that neither one of them said America. I thought, well, maybe the anchor and posing the question said, well, aside from Team USA, obviously, who else are you rooting for? Nope. That's not what he asked. He was setting the scene. The World Cup's arriving. The game's about to start. This happened late last week. Who are you rooting for? The incumbent Democrat answered Mexico, which is like kind of on the nose in a number of ways. And then his left-wing communist challenger, she's rooting for Senegal. Now, I have nothing against the Mexican or Senegalese soccer teams, but how is not the only answer for people running for the U.S. Congress? I'm rooting

0: for Team USA. Is that bad politics in a Democratic primary? That's just an incredible thing. Neither one of them said USA. Ooh, another hour coming up. When was the last time you read the words that created the United States of America? The Declaration of Independence is an extraordinary document because, in just a few paragraphs, our founders declared a revolutionary truth. All men are created equal, our rights come from God, not government, and freedom is the birthright of every American. Those words changed the world. Now, as we approach America's 250th birthday, you can take one small step to keep those principles alive. 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
5: A potential terror attack stopped. I'm Lisa Lacera, Fox News. The FBI says it broke up a plot to target last weekend's UFC event at the White House.
6: Federal officials have made arrests in California, Missouri, Nebraska, and Ohio, and continue to investigate a network accused of planning to set off explosive drones and sniper fire at Sunday's UFC Freedom 250 event. The FBI became aware of the plot last Wednesday after a parent of 19-year-old Tyson Proper alerted police to concerning behavior. He was arrested near Columbus, Ohio. Court filings say investigators learned from Proper of a Signal group chat involving as many as 23 individuals calling itself Vanguard of the Old. At least five suspects have been arrested.
5: Fox's Sharon Halpern at the White House. Two senior U.S. officials tell Fox Secret Service leadership is disappointed with FBI Director Kash Patel for announcing the breakup of the plot. Sources say they had a plan to originally wait because not all the suspects are in custody. At the G7 conference in France, President Trump emphasized a key component of the Iran deal that Iran won't have a nuclear weapon.
7: It won't have one to buy, to develop. They will not have a nuclear weapon.
5: Vice President Vance had to travel to Switzerland to sign the agreement Friday. The Air Force releasing new details into yesterday's crash at Edwards Air Force Base in Southern California that killed everyone on board.
8: AirNav Systems flight tracking data shows the B-52 bomber made a sharp right to the northeast after taking off at Edwards Air Force Base Monday, nearly completing a 180-degree turn before falling at a rate of descent of more than 5,000 feet per 60 seconds. Or nearly 1 mile per minute. The aircraft crashing and bursting into flames, killing all eight people on board.
5: Fox's Kristen Goodwin. The investigation into the crash could take 6 months. 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